0: 800-970-3355. That's 800-970-3355. 800-970-3355.
1: It was a tie, but it doesn't count. The House failed to adopt the War Powers Resolution that would have urged President Trump to get congressional approval for the war in Iran. It was 212 to 212 with three Republicans voting yes. One Democrat, Jared Golden of Maine, voted no. The House Ethics Committee formally reviewing sexual harassment allegations against North Carolina Congressman Chuck Edwards. In a statement, the panel looking into whether Edwards fostered a hostile work environment. While many companies are moving away from flexible work-from-home arrangements, one tech company is embracing it.
2: San Francisco technology company Dropbox has no plans to return its workers to offices. The cloud storage provider adopted a virtual-first staffing model for all employees in 2020 and has refined it since. Dropbox Chief People Officer Melanie Rosenwasser says allowing staff members to work from anywhere helps the company attract and retain talent. Employees are free to create their own schedules outside of four-hour blocks reserved for meetings. There are in-person events at least quarterly.
1: For the first time in seven decades, Japanese automaker Honda has reported a yearly loss. Honda says it lost $2.7 billion thanks to its EV market. The automaker says that dwindling EV demand, as well as reversals in favorable EV policies in the U.S., were two factors that led to the profit losses. Honda says it will keep making EVs, as well as hybrid and gas-powered vehicles. Dave Packer, ABC News.
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18: 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It's a pleasure to be with you. I'm glad to get to your phone calls and emails. If you want to jump into what we call the best conversation in talk journalism, there's a lot to talk about today. Our X poll today, both my producer, Mackenzie Prunty, and I thought this was a great question because there's a woman who has brought a lawsuit against Alaska Airlines. And why? Because the flight she was on, which landed safely, took off safely, flew safely, landed safely, but it hit some very severe weather. All this happened around Christmas time, just a day after Christmas in 2024. I would imagine there isn't a single person who's flown more than a few times on commercial airlines who has not run into turbulence from time to time. But this was, as I said, especially violent. There were a few passengers who didn't have their seat belts buckled, and they actually had their heads run into the overhead. There were some flight attendants who were injured, and at one point, the airplane dropped about 200 vertical feet. Now, for those of us who've been on airplanes like that, there are times where you hit some turbulence and you kind of wonder, are we going to be able to land safely? And the fact is, this plane did land safely. But now, she says she was so terrified by what happened that she is entitled to big compensation. So she's brought a lawsuit seeking negligence damages from Alaska Airlines for flying the aircraft into danger despite known warnings and repeated warnings. Well, if you adopted a standard, I mean, I don't run an airline. I'm not even a pilot. I have friends who are. But if you said you should never take off with a plane full of passengers unless you know that you will have clear sailing and unbumpy air all the way from point A to point B, is that the standard you want the airlines to maintain? Or do you understand that when you fly on commercial flights, occasionally you're going to run into weather? I've been on flights that have actually flown, and the pilot says, out the right side of the wind of the aircraft, you can see a thunderstorm forming out there and thunderheads. And you say, okay, I'm glad we went around that one. This woman says they took off and they flew when they should not have been flying, even though her flight took off safely, flew safely, and a bit bumpy, and then landed. Does she deserve compensation? If you were sitting on the jury, would you have Alaska Airlines write her a big check? The X poll can be found at Lars Larson Show and at LarsLarson.com. I got to tell you something. Do you remember when, not that long ago, the left in America had an absolute meltdown when Donald Trump sent federal troops into blue cities? And he was talking about doing it in Chicago, in Philadelphia. He did send federal troops, meaning National Guard and others, into places like Los Angeles. And the left absolutely went nuts. And a lot of us wondered. I mean, I'm not a liberal, so I didn't see a problem with it. I thought, well, if that helps to tamp down the crime that's going on in those cities, what is anybody complaining about? In fact, we saw the really amazing turnaround when in Washington, D.C., Muriel Bowser, and you cannot find many people, even in the Democrat Party, who are as far to the left as Muriel Bowser. And she initially, at the beginning of August, was just blowing a gasket about the fact that how dare Donald Trump send the National Guard to my city. And literally within 3 weeks, she did a complete 180. I mean, it was such a 180, you almost want to say it was a 360. But she turned around completely. And she said, hey, this is working out really well. Because what happened was, when all those additional agents, so you had federal marshals, you had National Guard, you had additional things that enhanced what the D.C. police were doing. And crime went down dramatically. I think during that whole four-week period, 1 month that Donald Trump had troops on the ground in Washington, D.C., they saw one homicide during that entire time. Might have been two, but I thought it was one homicide during that entire time. And you might have wondered, well, what exactly happened around the rest of America when Donald Trump did that? I'm going to give you some numbers, and I know numbers don't always tell the entire story, but they certainly give you an indication of which way the wind is blowing. Before I do that, welcome to the Lars Larson Show. If you want to join what we call the best conversation in talk journalism, it happens right here every day at 866-HEY-LARS. That's 866-439-5277. Send your emails to talk@LarsLarson.com. Well, guess what did happen? Axios, and Axios isn't always the most conservative source of news, but they report violent crime fell sharply across the largest U.S. cities in early 2026, extending a nationwide decline that began after the pandemic area crime spike. Well, yeah, there are going to be people saying, well, that's because of the pandemic. Folks, the pandemic is a long ways back in the rearview mirror. So what happened in those cities? Well, violent crime fell sharply, as I mentioned. Data pulled from the 67 major U.S. law enforcement agencies quarter one of 2026 compared to the first quarter of 2025, where Joe Biden was president until the 20th of January, and then Donald Trump took over after that. Homicides dropped almost 18% in that period of time. Robberies fell more than 20%. Now, that didn't happen simply because, well, all the criminals decided to reform themselves. Rape declined by 7% in the biggest American cities. Aggravated assault decreased by almost 5%. And Washington, D.C., remember I mentioned Washington, D.C.? Washington, D.C. saw a 65% drop in homicides. In Philadelphia, it was down by 54%. In Memphis, down by 34.5%. New York homicides dropped almost 32%. Los Angeles, 23%. And in Houston, Texas, 36.5%. Now, that is quite a difference. Aurora, Colorado, repeatedly cited by Trump for imminent gang violence, saw a 67% drop in homicides. Some cities saw some increases. San Diego homicides jumped by almost 100%. Minneapolis, yeah, good old Minneapolis, with Governor Tim Walz, Tampon Tim, as mayor of the city of the state of Minnesota. Atlanta and Virginia Beach, they all posted violent crime increases. But here's what's happened. Donald Trump has described all these major Democrat-led cities as gripped by violent crime. You'd never catch Joe Biden doing that. Why, that would be an attack on some of his allies. Because remember, the biggest cities with the mayors in the biggest cities, they are almost uniformly left-wing Democrats. And they haven't done anybody any favors. And yet when Trump came in and they could see that there'd been a sea change in what was going on in prosecution of violent crime, things got done about it. I got to give you a piece of advice. Peace of mind actually matters, especially when it comes to your health care. 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

0: Happy birthday to you. 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
4: Good evening, I'm Chris Gilbert with the KNCO Local News Update. It's that time of year for fees to go up again for waste management customers. That's just another $1.20 for a 35-gallon garbage cart, but the Grass Valley City Council reluctantly approved the increases at their Tuesday night meeting. They're part of a 20-year franchise agreement that's been in place for all local jurisdictions since 2012, so it's normally considered to be a routine or consent item, but it was pulled for some lengthy discussion at the meeting. When asked by Councilmember Tom Ivey if a lower increase could be approved, the city's attorney noted that would be a breach of the contract and the city could be held liable. But Mayor Hillary Hodge noted that the annual increases are an increasing financial drain for some residents, including low-income seniors.
5: My fear is that the contract that we inherited would then have to be subsidized by city funds if we are in breach of it, or we will be sued. So while that may be true, it would then put an undue burden on every taxpayer rather than the free choice to engage in garbage service.

0: Meanwhile, Councilmember Tom Ivey questioned the formula. He was then informed that the adjustments are based on whatever the CPI is for January. Councilmember Joe Bonomolo voted no. Now Rick Fisher with Ostro Financial Consultants has a closing stock market report.
1: Equity markets rallied across the board with the Dow hitting 50,000 again and the S&P 500 and NASDAQ setting new all-time records. The Dow Jones Industrial Average gained over 370 points today to close at 50,063, while the S&P 500 gained 57 points to close at a record 7501, and the NASDAQ rose 233 points to end the session at a record 26,635. In commodities, crude oil rose a dollar to $102 a barrel, while gold fell $51 to end the day at $4,655 an ounce, and silver gave back $5.36 to close the day at $84 an ounce. Lastly, in fixed income, the 10-year Treasury rose with the yield closing at 4.46%. This has been Rick Fisher of Ostro Financial Consultants Incorporated, LPL, inviting you to call us at 273-4425 and discover the difference when you think beyond investments. Have a pleasant evening.
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4: Welcome back to the Lars Larson Show. One of those dirty little secrets that I hope more and more Americans are becoming aware of is that we have about a million babies a year that are killed through abortion, except that where abortions were 20 years ago, almost exclusively a clinic operation of some kind, a doctor who would see a patient and would physically perform the abortion. About two-thirds of all abortions today are done by pills. And thanks to the presidency of President Otto Penn, Joe Biden, they extended the access to the abortion pill so you could get it through telemedicine. You could get it without a doctor ever actually seeing a young lady in person, which makes it very dangerous for those young ladies and, of course, always dangerous for the unborn baby. So the Supreme Court has done a couple of things. They put there was a lower court ruling that said you can't do this through telemedicine. You can't do this without having some contact between the patient and the doctor before this medicine is applied, which, by the way, sends a stunning number of young ladies who've taken the pill, not only kills their baby, but many of them end up in the emergency room, and I don't think people are aware of that. Kristen Hawkins certainly is, CEO of the Pro-Life Generation and president of Students for Life of America and Students for Life Action. Kristen, welcome back to the program.
5: Thanks for having me again.
4: Do you have any insights as to what the Supreme Court's going to do? Because they said this lower court ruling that blocked the access to the abortion pill, which I applauded because I thought it was wrong on a whole bunch of different levels. We're going to hold that ruling up for a few days, and then they extended that to today. Any guesses on what is the Supreme Court going to actually decide this one, or are they going to just keep putting it on hold for a while?
5: It's up in the air. I've heard both from both sides. I've heard from some folks close to the administration that I might be surprised, pleasantly surprised. I've heard from other scholars that it is common that the Supreme Court will continue to stay while the case is still being argued and decided upon in the Fifth Circuit. I think what's really important here to note is the Fifth Circuit down in Louisiana feels so strongly about the case that was presented in front of them that they put an injunction on shipping all chemical abortion pills through our country.
4: I want my audience are mostly not lawyers, like I'm not a lawyer. I understand the Comstock Act. Would you mind explaining what the Comstock Act forbids about sending pills across borders?
5: We have had the Comstock Act in effect since the late 1800s. It's a decency act. One of the things the Comstock Act prevents is the shipping of any abortion-related material. That act has been amended several times. Democrats actually amended it in the 1960s because originally the bill banned the shipping of birth control-related materials. But everybody in Washington knows this act has been in effect. It has not been repealed from Congress. And so I was actually at the DOJ last week meeting with high-ranking officials, delivering petitions from supporters and students across the country, asking them to take the time to write a memo to enforce the rule of law, because this is an administration that has been dedicated to enforcing the rules, enforcing the law. And what we saw in the months leading up into the Dobbs decision, that's the decision in June of 2022 that overturned Roe versus Wade, the Biden DOJ, the Biden FDA worked hand in hand with Planned Parenthood and the abortion lobby to create a Wild West situation with abortion, because anybody who listened to the Supreme Court oral arguments on Roe kind of had a feeling how the judges were going to rule. The Center for Reproductive Rights, their arguments were vapid. Amy Coney Barrett made some very good points about how there's safe haven laws.
4: Yep.
5: And how there's really no need to actually kill your baby, because in every state, a mother can legally surrender her child, no questions asked. And so the Biden DOJ and FDA knew Roe was going to fall, and so they set up this new abortion scheme, moving abortion, as you said, from the abortion facilities to at-home abortion. So now today, 70% of abortions in the country are committed in dormitories or in your bathroom. And anyone can order these pills. So even sex abusers, rapists, minors, men, women who should be seen by a doctor who are experiencing life-threatening complications like ectopic pregnancy, they can order the pills. And it doesn't even matter what state you live in. So I was in Texas recently. I filmed myself in the pro-life state of Texas, which has said abortion is illegal here now. I filmed myself ordering chemical abortion pills in 60 seconds because the Federal Comstock Act is not being enforced by the DOJ.
4: So, I mean, and just to make it clear, if people think about it, there's the law. Now you say, well, that says it's against the law. Yeah, we're not going to enforce the law. Well, why don't you just change the law? Because the Democrats know to a certainty they would never be able to get rid of that law. If they went in and said, hey, we want to make it legal to mail these pills, you know, to people who may or may not be the young lady that the pill is going to be applied to, and mail it into states where they made abortion illegal, because Dobbs says those states can make that decision. And you say, here, we're going to give them a workaround, basically a cheat around, and we're going to let it happen. And you say, why don't you change the law? Oh, because we could never get the votes to actually, even in a Democrat Congress, they couldn't get the votes, could they, Kristen?
5: Exactly. That's why today Elizabeth Warren on X actually pondered and said that she's openly thinking about how we need to pack the Supreme Court, because this is how Democrats rule. They know they can't get the majority. Their extremist positions are far out of touch with the majority of Americans. Even Americans who call themselves pro-choice don't like to think of sex abusers getting these drugs. This is where, by the way, Lars, this entire case originated from Louisiana. Because an abusive boyfriend obtained the drugs online in violation of Louisiana's ban on abortion and force-fed them to his girlfriend, his victim, and forced his girlfriend to kill their child. That's the case that Planned Parenthood, the ACLU, Elizabeth Warren are all upset about, because at the end of the day, they don't care about protecting mothers and girls from abusive men. They care about more access to kill more babies.
4: Unbelievable. Kristen, it is a pleasure. Thanks so very much for the work you do.
5: Thanks for having me on.
4: You bet. That's Kristen Hawkins. She's the CEO of Pro-Life Generation, president of Students for Life of America and Students for Life Action. Imagine this. And one last thing I want to always mention. How does that pill kill the baby? It starves the baby. Literally, when you take the pill, it starves the baby. And when the baby dies inside of you, you take a second pill that tells your body, push that out. It's just a lump of tissue. Now try that on your pro-choice so-called people and say, what do you think about starving a baby to death? Are you okay with that? Yeah, you must be a Democrat. By the way, all those spam texts and the scam emails that flood your phone, and the calls as well, they're not random. The scammers buy up your personal info, and they used to do it to me until Incogni. 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
10: So I'm in China. We had the greatest CEOs in the whole world. We had about 30 of them, and they were pitching President Xi on doing business in China, I think they were successful.
2: That is Donald Trump, and yes, the president is in China. And in fact, he has invited the communist dictator to come and visit the White House as well. It sounds like that may happen as well. And President Trump is expressing high hopes for the U.S.-China relations at the Great Hall of the People, telling Chairman Xi, Dictator Xi is what I would call him, that it is an honor to be his friend, and predicting the partnership will be stronger than ever before. Now, if people say, hold on, is he cozying up to the Chinese communists? I actually think this is just part of Donald Trump's negotiation technique. I mean, imagine all the times that you hear Donald Trump sing somebody's praises and then turn around a week later and say, you know what? We're going to have to lay down the law with this person or that person or the other person. He will say we have a great friendship, but I think even in great friendships, there are times where you tell your friends, this is the way it has to be, and I think President Trump is not going to be shy about doing that. In any case, let me go first to Victor. Hey, Victor, welcome to the Lars Larson Show. What's on your mind?
11: The gas prices that we're paying now really aren't compatible with our economy. Iran, who we're having a war with, they're just laughing at us up one side and down the other while we pay these big prices while we have our own oil in this country.
2: Well, but Victor, hold on. How is it that Iran is laughing at us when, as I understand it, Iran is in a world of hurt right now? They have almost no navy. They have no air force. They still have some missiles, so they're able to be a threat to shipping through the Strait of Hormuz. But my understanding is they've been cut off on the usual sales of their oil to their favorite customers in Beijing. And so they're cut off from that. And they're in a gigantic world of hurt financially and otherwise, and yet you think they're chuckling because American gas prices are higher?
11: Yes, because they're crazy Muslims, and they want to. Their religion is to cause a great big war catastrophe.
2: A conflagration.
11: Their Hamadi, or whatever they call him, is going to come and save them. And so
2: or the Mahdi, the return of the Mahdi is supposed to be brought about by a great conflagration. So in a lot of ways, the Iranians do not fear their own destruction because they think as long as it comes with the destruction of the big Satan, the United States, and the little Satan, Israel, that they're perfectly happy to see the whole world come apart at the seams. Do you understand that they are in a world of hurt? They can't ship their own oil. That means they don't have cash. Their country has to have income to be able to exist like any individual does.
11: I'm not worried about them. I'm talking about us. I'm worried about us with our great big oil prices and our economy can't stand it.
2: How would you suggest? Okay, then, Victor, tell me this. How would you suggest solving that problem?
11: I would suggest as long as the war is on, that I was looking on my smartphone trying to figure how much oil it takes. Near as I could figure, I just had the idea this morning, and near as I can tell, it takes about 27 million barrels of crude to be refined per day to supply
2: It's actually closer to 20, Victor. It's closer to 20, and America is currently producing about 14 million barrels a day, and it takes 20 million barrels a day or so to supply our economy, and about a third of that is for transportation. The other two-thirds is for industrial uses, plastics, things like that. So, again, how would you solve the problem?
11: I would solve the problem with the oil that is coming into the refineries would be priced at $80, and then
2: Victor, are you talking about the nation, the country, the government seizing control of privately owned assets?
11: There would be a certain percentage, as long as the war is on and we're having this problem, a certain percentage that the people that are selling the oil to the refineries, the U.S. sellers, and when I was looking on the smartphone, it had way more oil than what you're talking about. We're producing so much oil that we're shipping it out. And
2: some of it we are, but Victor, again, I want to get clear on this. You're talking about doing what socialist dictatorships do. It's what Nicolas Maduro did in Venezuela. He said the government will own the oil, and the government will dictate who it gets sold to and for what price. You're talking about bringing that to America. Would you like,
11: No.
2: It sounds like you may be old enough that you're not working anymore. Would you like the government to come in and say, hey, Victor's currently making $30 an hour, but that's too expensive. We're going to say Victor can only be paid $20 an hour to make sure our economy can operate. Would you be okay with that?
11: Yeah, let Victor say what he believes rather than you say everybody.
2: Okay, I'm just
11: I
2: asking because that's what you're doing. You're saying that you're going to you're going to seize control.
11: Don't let me explain. What I want to say. The thing of it is, now we have a controlled economy. The government says what you got to pay per hour. The state says what you got to pay
2: the
11: per
2: minimum.
11: Hour.
2: The minimum, not the maximum. Not the maximum.
11: Now, let me finish. Let me finish.
2: No, I'm not going to, Victor, because the government sets the minimum wage. In most of America, it's $7.50 an hour. In many cities and states, it is $15, $16. In Los Angeles, it's $20 an hour. But that's the minimum. You're talking about setting the maximum price at which somebody who owns oil can sell it. So if you owned an oil well and you're making $100 a barrel...
11: You didn't let me finish what I wanted to say. It's $80 a barrel or cost of production plus 10% profit. If the $80 doesn't do it...
2: Do you remember what happened when Nixon tried wage and price controls, Victor? You're old enough to remember.
11: I wasn't through with the plan.
2: You're gonna run out of time, though.
11: Well, that's because you take it up.
2: What's your plan?
11: The plan is then that... that amount of oil would go to the U.S. Service stations, and it would be a percentage of the sellers of oil to the refineries in this country would be a base price of 80 or cost of production plus 10%, and then that percentage might be 20%, 15% of whoever is selling, and the rest of it would be on the regular. A high-priced global market.
2: Well, we just ran out of time, but I wanted to know if Victor would have been okay with the government setting the maximum that Victor could have been sold to paid as an employee. The government sets the minimums and says you have to at least pay somebody this. I don't like the minimum wage, but what would you be okay with the government saying, you make too much money, we're going to set a maximum? By the way, you know that everybody talks about those weight loss injections. I've heard an earful on GLP-1. And the results, they are dramatic. They work by lowering blood sugar and then reducing your appetite. 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

0: ABC News. I'm Dave Packer. It is day two of the Beijing summit. On day one, President Trump heaped praise on Chinese leader Xi Jinping, but his warm words were not returned. ABC's Mary Bruce is in Beijing.
1: Trump brought with him the nation's leading CEOs, hoping to forge new ties on trade and technology. But according to Chinese state media, behind closed doors, Xi delivered a stark warning to the American president: do not interfere in China's efforts to take over Taiwan, threatening if handled poorly, the two countries will clash or even come into conflict, pushing the entire U.S.-China relationship into a very dangerous situation.
0: And President Xi announcing that Russia's Vladimir Putin will be visiting China soon. The U.S. Supreme Court has ruled to preserve broad access to the mail-order abortion pill mifepristone, allowing the medication to be mailed from a doctor, putting on hold a lower court's order to suspend distribution nationwide. A stunning reversal in the murder conviction of Alec Murdoch. The South Carolina State Supreme Court blaming the former Colton County clerk for costing prosecutors the conviction. ABC Steve Osunsami is in Columbia, South Carolina.
2: Guilty.
3: Former
2: guilty.
3: County Clerk Becky guilty. Hill, who read guilty. The verdict and handled the jury, pleaded guilty to misconduct and perjury charges after she allegedly told jurors not to be fooled and to watch him closely when he testified, which she has denied. His lawyers say they'll ask to move the next trial and for the jury to be sequestered, and they say he maintains his innocence.
0: Authorities in Laredo, Texas say federal investigators are taking the lead in the case of six bodies found in a train boxcar. The bodies, including a 14-year-old, were discovered last week. Laredo Mayor Victor Trevino says that he believed the victims all died of heat stroke.
4: Based on preliminary medical reports, they did not pass away in our city, but they were discovered here after hours of suffering.
0: Authorities say they're treating it as a human trafficking case. You're listening to ABC News.
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0: CIA Director John Ratcliffe was in Cuba for high-level talks, including with Raul Castro's grandson. The meeting, according to the CIA, was an opportunity for Cuban officials to assert to the U.S. that they pose no threat to national security. This is the power grid in Cuba is reportedly on the brink of collapse. An outage today cut off all power to the eastern portion of the island. Cuba's already run out of the oil supplies it got from Russia at the end of March. A string of Russian drone attacks on cities across Ukraine, leaving at least 21 people dead, dozens of people hurt. It's the largest drone attack on Ukraine since Russian forces invaded the country.
8: Ukraine's President Zelensky saying that these are not the actions of those who believe the war is coming to an end. And of course, this latest round of strikes comes as President Trump meets with Chinese President Xi Jinping. Some have suggested that the wave of attacks signal that Russia can carry on with this war. And certainly many are hoping that President Trump could perhaps persuade President Xi to exert pressure on Russia to end this war.
0: ABC's Marcus Moore. A former death row inmate who escaped execution 3 times has walked out of prison today in Oklahoma. Richard Gossip's conviction for the 1997 murder of his boss was thrown out by the U.S. Supreme Court. The state of Oklahoma was looking to retry him on a murder charge, but not seek the death penalty. Gossip's case got some high-profile interest, including from Kim Kardashian. He has to wear an electric ankle monitoring bracelet and not travel outside of Oklahoma. Dave Packer, ABC News.
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12: So when I saw this story, I was like, oh my gosh, I can so relate to this because this actually happened to me. You know, Mr. Wonderful, Kevin O'Leary from Shark Tank.
13: Of course.
12: He was out talking about, he was interviewing some guy. And then on the Zoom call, suddenly in the background, the kid's mother shows up and says, oh, you know, I'm here for the interview, too.
13: Oh.
12: And then Kevin O'Leary said, you know what? We're going to call a stop to this right now. Okay. Mom cannot be in the interview with you.
13: Why not?
12: You know, when it happened to me, this 23-year-old guy showed up. I don't even remember what he was interviewing for, but it was like maybe even 2 or 3 years ago.
13: Okay.
12: So he shows up and Amber says, he's here with his mother. And I'm like, what do you mean his mother? So sure enough, they both come in my conference room. And I said, you know, hi, can I help you? Why are you here with your son? And she said, I am here for moral support.
13: Well, you usually do the moral support when you're waiting in the parking lot in the car.
12: Exactly. And then she was so offended when I said, well, if you want me to interview your son, you just have to go downstairs and wait in the lobby.
13: And did she?
12: Yes, but she gave me that stink eye.
13: Did you hire the person?
12: What do you think?
13: I know the answer is no, but did the mother factor into the decision or they just weren't right for the job?
12: The mother, well, he was kind of a mousy guy.
13: Okay.
12: And so that was a big part because, you know, being around all of us here, you can't be mousy.
13: No.
12: Okay. Because you're just going to get steamrolled right over.
13: But isn't a lot of people in the IT industry mousy?
12: Yeah, a lot of them.
13: It must be hard. Or you do a good job of just bringing them out of their mouse hole.
12: Exactly. As it turns out, 3 out of 4 Gen Zers in a recent survey say that they have brought their parents to an interview.
13: That's too many.
12: Okay. 40% have mom or dad respond to whatever the HR person writes back. Okay, so.
13: I mean, I'm living that right now.
12: Are you?
13: Mackenzie came up to me and she's like, hey, this college wants me to come out for a softball tryout. Can you write an email to or respond back to them?
12: And you did?
13: Of course.
12: Okay, see, okay, because Ian used to do that to me. And I'd say, you know, you got to write it yourself. But if you want me to look at it afterwards, I'll do it.
13: No, I just wanted to get it over with.
12: Or you could just do ChatGPT.
13: Well, of course, that's what I did.
12: Yeah, I know. And on that happy note, welcome, ladies and gentlemen. After all, this is the nation's largest, best, award-winning show, the biggest show about all things digital. I'm, of course, America's beloved digital goddess, Kim Komando, here with you once again. And joining me is my co-host, Andrew Babinski. Hello there, Andrew. And
13: hi,
12: you can
13: Kim.
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13: 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Subscribe, like, share. It helps out the algorithm. It helps out the show. We want to stay on YouTube, but we have to make sure we have an audience there.
12: Yes. So just do it. Even if you don't like the show.
13: I listen to multiple podcasts, both audio format and go on YouTube and watch them. It's a different experience. I like it.
12: And plus, you get to see this lovely jacket that I'm wearing today.
13: Is that pink?
12: It's pink.
13: Not salmon?
12: No.
13: Okay.
12: Pink.
13: I'm not good with colors. I don't know.
12: I know. You're still wearing like shorts, but that's okay. 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So, Andrew, have you been following what's going on with the war, of course?
13: There's a war?
12: Yes.
13: Oh.
12: But here's what a lot of people aren't talking about. You know, there was a strike. It was a precise. But it was the technology, because we talk about tech here, that really made it possible. And it was really kind of something out of a sci-fi thriller. And it's been running quietly in the background for years. I mean, for literally years. It all starts with traffic cameras.
13: Huh?
12: I know. This is the wild part about it. We're not talking about spy planes and drones and satellites. In Tehran, their own street cameras, Israelis Unit 8200. Think of them as like the NSA on steroids.
13: Okay.
12: They spent years hacking into the city's traffic surveillance network.
13: So they could know where the leaders were and where everybody
12: was?
13: Exactly.
12: Exactly. And all this footage was encrypted and fed to Tel Aviv every single day, 24/7, for years and years and years, right? Then the AI went to work. We're talking billions of data points were fed into network models. The Ayatollah's route, schedule, bodyguards, who arrived first, who left last, what cars would double back. It just kept watching and watching and learning and learning. And so by the time that the mission launched, the targeting data wasn't old. It was actually happening in real time.
13: Wow.
12: Isn't that something?
13: It's very cool.
12: Let's see. We had drones, of course, there.
13: Did you see what they did with the drones, though?
12: What do you mean?
13: They amassed this, like, army of drones that then flew in so that all of the radar would pick them up. And it got confused. It didn't know what was what, where was where. And so when the fighter jets came in behind, it all got lost in the mix because they couldn't track what everything was happening
12: just,
13: in the air.
12: It was all scrambled out.
13: Right.
12: Wow. Well, the thing that really was astounding me is that when they took out the Ayatollah, they knew exactly where he was, right? And they knew where all the cronies were all around him. So did you hear what happened afterwards?
13: Mm-mm.
12: Okay. So after all this goes down, couple of days later, they're trying to figure out who is going to replace the Ayatollah. Okay. And so they have all these guys in one room, in one building, and they're all voting. And as they're voting, the Israeli United States, they take them all out.
13: Right.
12: Okay.
13: Like, I saw that the president was making a speech, and he's like, well, he could have replaced him, but he's dead. And he could replace him, but I think he's dead.
12: Yeah. And then how about just one more thing? The video of us taking out the Iranian naval ship. That was phenomenal.
13: I will say, though, this has been an awful week if you're trying to follow this war on social media.
12: Why is that?
13: So many faked, phony AI videos to where I watch something and I go, oh, my gosh, that's crazy. Shock and awe, whatever. And then I go to the next one and it shows, have you seen this clip? It's 100% AI.
12: Or it's from a video game. I watched one. I'm like, wow, look at that going. And it's like, oh, no, that was from a video game.
13: I was fooled like 60 times this week.
12: Meta's glasses, the Ray-Ban glasses.
13: Yeah.
12: We've talked about those.
13: Mm-hmm.
12: A Swedish news outlet just found out what happens to all the footage. Okay. It's actually routed to contractors in Nairobi, Kenya. So if you're unfamiliar, is that the Meta glasses, they have this little built-in camera.
13: Right.
12: And then it records everything that it sees. Okay. When you tell it to record.
13: Sure.
12: So all this footage is going back into Kenya. That's where real humans are watching every single bit of this footage. And they're labeling it to train Meta's artificial intelligence.
13: Okay.
12: So what do you think they're saying?
13: I mean, they're obviously seeing like bathrooms and bedrooms inside of people's houses, people's work and their office, their friends, the places they go, bars.
12: People having sex.
13: Oh, yeah, that too. Yeah.
12: And one guy, the one story that I thought was interesting, husband and wife, he takes off the glasses, puts them on the dresser while they're recording because his wife says something like, oh, honey, I'm going to go in and change. So he puts them there so he can watch her change.
13: It's his wife. Just follow her.
12: Okay.
13: But that's actually kind of hot that he wanted to see his wife change.
12: Yeah, sure, right? Meanwhile, Zuck bought a new house.
13: He did.
12: $170 million.
13: Is it the highest price tag on a house in the history of Florida?
12: Yes. Yes.
13: And now he's leaving and going to Florida to escape paying, what, 5% in taxes?
12: Yes.
13: Like $10 billion or something like that?
12: So it's 30,000 square feet.
13: Okay.
12: 9 bedrooms. The thing that
13: That's all? For 30,000 square feet, there's only 9 bedrooms?
12: There's a dock. There's massage rooms. There's secret passageways. There's a 1,500-gallon fish tank.
13: So that's
12: I was curious, like, so how big is a 1,500-gallon fish tank?
13: Well, I had a 400-gallon fish tank.
12: Oh, that was a big one.
13: Yes, and it was... What could I compare it to? The size of a large couch?
12: This one's 13 feet long, 4 feet wide, and between 5 and 6 feet tall.
13: Yeah, that's huge.
12: Okay.
13: That's a swimming pool in some countries.
12: Takes up 52 square feet. Not that bad. But the water, at 1,500 gallons, it's over 12,500 pounds.
13: Yeah, a bit heavy.
12: So I also decided I wanted to do just another piece of math magic. Okay, so let's say you buy a house for $170 million.
13: Sure.
12: You got to put 20% down.
13: Okay.
12: Okay. And let's just say that you have a 30-year mortgage at 5% interest.
13: You think he has a mortgage on this house?
12: No, I was just curious.
13: Oh, okay. What the payment would be?
12: Yeah, the payments. And this doesn't include taxes and insurance and a staff, because you need a staff for this house. It's about $730,000 a month.
13: Oh, that's it?
12: Okay.
13: Make double payments, Mark. You'll have that thing paid off in 17 years.
12: And speaking of big tech titans, a lot of people haven't really been talking about this. And it really disturbs me. So I thought we should really bring it to everybody's attention. Because it's one of these stories that happened and it kind of gets pushed underneath the rug, so to speak. Now, if you are Bill Gates, you're worth $108 billion. Okay. So somebody comes out and says, you know, we saw a lot about you in Jeffrey Epstein's files. Okay. So if you're Bill Gates with $108 billion, you're going to go hire the best PR firm, the best strategist in the entire world.
13: Sure.
12: To say,

0: what the heck?
1: Spin,
0: do I do with
1: spin,
0: this?
1: Spin, spin.
0: Because the DOJ files show hundreds of references to Bill Gates within the Jeffrey Epstein files.
1: Now, correct me if I'm wrong. Didn't he get divorced because he was, like, hitting on some ladies?
0: Well, we will get to that.
1: Okay.
0: But meetings, meals, he was on the Lolita Express, okay, multiple countries. Bill Gates said, you know, I'm just so philanthropic.
1: Sure. He went to the island to help the little people.
0: Epstein wrote emails claiming that he helped Gates cover up affairs to Russian women. Apparently, this is allegedly, that Bill Gates got home and he realized that he had a little infection there.
1: Sure.
0: And he didn't want to tell his wife, Melinda, what was going on. So he just tried to sneak antibiotics into her.
1: Into his wife?
0: Into, like, her whatever she was drinking.
1: Right. So if she got the same infection because they were intimate together, it would already be battling it.
0: Yes.
1: Ugly.
0: Yes. Now, to all of this, Bill Gates' team says, that is so absurd. That never happened. But Bill Gates decided to come clean and speak to in a town hall meeting. And in that employee-only town hall meeting, go back to the strategist, there was a secret recording that was somehow sent to the Wall Street Journal.
1: Somehow? You mean emailed?
0: And Bill Gates said, yeah, I did all that. But I never went to the island.
1: Oh, okay.
0: You know, I did have two Russian women. And I did get divorced. And I did have a lot of things going on with Jeffrey Epstein. And then now Melinda is out saying, I knew something was off the whole time. He needs to answer for what the heck was going on there. But my thought is, and this came up, there's a reason why we're talking about this. You know, I use Google Docs, but when I have to send out, say, something that I've written to like Fox News or Daily Mail or whatever, they always want it in a Microsoft Word format. So what I've historically done is write it in Google Docs, just highlight it all, open up Microsoft Word, paste it in, and I know I could save it as a Google Doc, it's like, this is just the way that it's easy for me. And then it came up the other day, and it said, you need to pay for Microsoft 365 in order to keep using Microsoft Word. And I thought, hell no.
1: You're not giving him any of your money.
0: I'm not giving him any of my money ever again. I will go to Google Docs and do a save as and takes an extra step.
1: Now, you have an Apple computer, so yep. You don't have Windows running. But you have Windows running on the computers here in the studios.
0: Yes, yeah, because a lot of we have to. But I tell you, when it comes time to replace it, I am not giving Microsoft any more money. Not even a dime.
1: So you believe it was more than just infidelity then?
0: I think there was a lot more going on. Because, you know, if you come out and say, oh, this is what I did.
1: Right, if you're admitting to bad stuff.
0: There's more stuff underneath.
1: Mostly. Allegedly.
0: Allegedly. Let's go ahead.
1: We don't want to get sued. Allegedly.
0: There's, I mean, it's kind of like, you know, when your kid says, you know, I kicked the dog.
1: Right.
0: Okay.
1: I also kicked him, fed him bacon. Pushed him into the pool, set him on fire.
0: Okay, but I kicked the dog. There's more that's going to be coming out over time. And so, but to think, here's this guy worth $108 billion, right? Wow.
1: But that's it. That's all the guys that were worth $100 billion are the ones that are freaky deaky in the Epstein files. There's no guy that works part-time at Domino's that's in there.
0: I'm still wondering, how the heck did that guy put that Rolodex together?
1: He had everybody.
0: I mean, he really did.
1: He knew what people wanted, and he used that to his advantage to get what he wanted.
0: All right, let's switch gears. 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
0: Because you know what? 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
1: Correct.
0: Okay. And as is unsubscribe rate, click-through rate, because it tells you the healthy status of that newsletter. And granted, it's the first one, so people are pretty jazzed about it. And it's rolling out slowly because you have to, like, warm up what's called warming up the IPs. Because otherwise, all the email providers think you're just a big spammer if you just send, like, a 500,000 emails to one place. So what do you think the open rate is?
1: Now, is this being sent to all of your other newsletter subscribers?
0: No, they have to subscribe to this.
1: They have to do it?
0: Yes.
1: And how many people are subscribed to the AI newsletter?
0: About 500,000. But okay. We can't send out 500,000 at once.
1: Sure. I'm going to say the open rate is 51.6%.
0: Oh, close. About 56%.
1: Nice.
0: Yes. And then you... right on time, Sandra.
1: With new newsletter, revenue is flowing in. We can afford a new sound effect.
0: There you go. If you haven't already subscribed, go to splashofai.com. 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You're going to love it. You know, passwords are the key to your digital life. But if you're reusing them or just tacking on another letter or number, you're practically hanging up a big come on in.

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6: That's possibly who might be doing it, you know, and everyone's innocent until proven guilty. So we're trying to be very careful there, but there's definitely some suspicion, and we just really love to be able to get more evidence than what we have been able to.
7: Because, you know, drones can fly miles away.
8: Right.
7: Yeah. So it used to be like, oh, well, the drone can only go up for 5, 10 feet or 100 feet for 2 minutes. But now they can stay up, obviously, a lot longer.
8: And if he's dumb, he's doing it from his own backyard. If he's smart, he is, like Kim said, driving half a mile away and launching it from there.
7: So now, have you called the cops?
6: Yes, yes.
7: What do they say?
6: They have just said, you know, we'll watch the area. We'll knock on doors. We'll talk to people. You talk to people. And so this person also, we've learned, has some hobbies flying remote control airplanes, so it would make sense that he might also own a drone.
7: Yeah, that's probably all in there. Has anybody talked to you about how drones have digital license plates, so to speak?
6: Yes, and the police did mention that they would try to see if it was licensed. Nothing came back that they reported to us.
7: Now, were you ever able to record the drone itself?
6: So I have an audio recording. So when I was in the shower, I could hear it, something buzzing. Mm-hmm. And actually, it had visited one other time when I was in my kitchen a couple months earlier. The dog alerted me that there was something outside, and I stepped outside, and I could hear the drone. It was very, very close. I looked up, and it took off, so I never got a real visual on it. But then, so this day, it was a summer day, and I had my windows open in my bathroom. We live in a rural area, a lot of open space, so my house is way far away from anyone. So I did have my bathroom window cracked open and the curtains pulled, and I could hear something while I was showering. I was like, what is that sound? And as soon as I turned off the water and got out, I definitely knew what it was, that sound again. It was that same drone. So I grabbed my phone and I started recording, and I got a good couple of minutes.
7: All right,
6: of
7: that's good.
6: That audio.
7: Yeah, because they can, forensics can use that audio to determine what is the make and model of the drone.
6: Okay, that's good to know. We did give that to the police, and they're like, okay, this is a small drone. They have not been able to get back to me on anything. They could just identify that, yeah, this is a pretty small drone. And then when I went to, so I'm recording it for 2 minutes, so it's definitely very close. It's definitely outside my bathroom window. And I was trying to make it, you know, the operator or whoever, if it's got a camera on me, you know, like kind of not be obvious that I'm standing in the window. But as soon as I stood up in the window to try to catch an actual picture of it, it I could hear it like zing straight up into the sky.
7: Do you have any security cameras around the house?
6: So, you know, we're out in this rural area. We're thinking we're all safe. I have a Ring doorbell. That's it. And the Ring doorbell is clear on the other side of the house. This is, our bathroom is on the corner of the house. So we think it's come in, you know, from that section of our property.
7: I would throw up as many cameras as I could. I would, you know, just buy some Nest outdoor cameras with that work on solar. This way you don't even have to hardwire it. You just connect that thing to something, and then you've got a lot of video that you could be capturing from a lot of. See, what you need now is proof, right? And
6: yes.
7: you need to see where it's coming from, possibly. But if you could get the make and model of the drone, and drone owners are supposed to, according to a certain weight, they're supposed to be registering that with the FAA. And
6: right.
7: So with that digital license plate, that they could probably narrow it down to whoever you suspect or you think, or maybe not. It is, maybe it's not that person, but they could actually find out who that is. Because this is just creepy, weird stuff.
8: Let me ask a question. If the drone is doing this to her, mm-hmm. is she legally allowed to damage it?
7: No. You're not.
6: Okay.
7: You're not.
6: That's good to know.
7: You're not. I know. It's a weird thing. Because you think like, oh, I'm just going
6: to
7: swat it.
8: It's kind of my mindset's like...
6: That's exactly...
8: A stand your ground thing that's on my property. It's invading mm-hmm. my privacy. Therefore, you still have no right.
7: Yeah, it's a kind of a weird thing. You know, you can file a complaint at the FAA.gov. I would do that.
6: Okay.
7: I would actually involve a local FBI office as well. The other thing that you can do, and I don't know if this might work, but there are apps that will tell you a drone's registration information if it's within a certain amount of feet of you.
8: So it just picks up a signal,
7: yes,
8: and then it reads that signal.
7: Yes, there's an app for. Are you on iPhone or Android?
6: iPhone.
7: Yeah. Okay. It's actually better for they work better on Android because, you know, Apple likes to shut everything down as much as possible. Android, it's called Air Sentinel, and it has to be like a range of like within 1,000 feet, and you actually have to be like sitting there with the app open saying like, go find it now. It's not going to go find it in the background. There's one called Drone Scanner for iPhones.
6: Okay. And
7: so you could try to put that on, but boy, I think. I mean, Andrew, I would just put cameras up all around.
8: Well, yeah, that's the best bet. But that scanner, 1,000 feet, is a pretty good range.
7: Yeah, if it works.
8: And because a drone is so loud, you would be able to know without being spotted that you were scanning for the drone.
7: Yes. And then, but also because of the noise from the drone, is that you can figure out, like I said, if you gave that to like a forensics person, Sarah, that mm-hmm. they could say, okay, this is the make and model of it, and this is maybe the what year it was even put out there.
8: Do you think ChatGPT could listen to that audio and figure
7: it
8: out?
7: You know what? I would try. That's a good point.
6: Okay. No, I didn't think of that. Yeah.
7: Yeah, just upload that to ChatGPT. And I would probably do Gemini at the same time.
8: Yeah, all of them.
7: And then if you really wanted to do it, I know, but I would only do this if you weren't on your main computer, is I would put it in the Chinese AI.
8: Yeah, go to the library.
7: DeepSeek. And that's
6: okay.
7: But you don't want to, let me tell you something, you don't want to go to DeepSeek and just fire that up and say, oh, well, let me see if what I can do. Because it's going to capture every single thing that's on your computer.
8: Ah, they already got all that stuff because I have TikTok. I'm not worried about it.
7: That's true. You know what? They probably do. But, you know, I use DeepSeek when I want to do some number crunching. And I use it on an old laptop and connected to a guest Wi-Fi network, not even on the main one. But I'm just thinking, you know, who makes all the drones?
8: China.
7: Okay. DeepSeek is from?
8: China.
7: Who would probably have the answer?
8: China.
7: Okay. Sarah, thanks for your call. Sorry that you're going through all that.
8: Yeah, that's awful.
7: What a bit of a nightmare, huh? Let's see, Graham in Scottsdale, Arizona. Hello there, Graham.
9: Hey, Kim, how are you?
7: Great. What's going on?
9: So I came across, I was watching some videos on social media, and I get a lot of music stuff, and I came across a video of a guy on America's Got Talent, older guy, electric guitar, and he was just amazing music, great guitar playing. I was like, wow, this is really good. I really like this guy. So I checked him out and found him on Spotify. He had a couple albums on Spotify. So I'm like, listen to those songs. I'm like, I really like this stuff. And so I downloaded and made a playlist and started listening to him. And the next day I decided to check into his background. And, you know, he's an older guy, looked like mid, late 60s, but looked a little rough, like he had a rough life. And after I did some checking, I find out that this is all AI generated. The whole show of AGT, it wasn't them. It was this everything. The guy is not real. And I find multiple videos of him on different platforms of him playing different shows at AGT. And then the music, obviously, is all AI generated. And the first thing in my thought is, shouldn't there be a label on anything AI generated saying that this is AI, this is not real? Because this, to me, could go down the rabbit hole of what's stopping of impersonating anybody, anything.
7: Now, were you embarrassed that you really bought into this guy?
9: Yeah, usually I can pick out AI stuff. And I've heard of AI musicians or artists they have on charts, and I'm like, I don't even want to listen to it because it's not a person, it's not a soul, it's not coming from a real heart of talent of people. And when I was fooled, I was so upset because usually I can spot that stuff, but they did close up on his face and he's got the pores and the wrinkles and scar, and I'm like, that's concerning.
7: This is a tough guy that made, you know, he's been a long time trying to make it in the music business.
8: Graham,
9: Can
8: I ask you a question? Let me ask you a question, and I want you to be serious with me. Let's say you and I went to dinner, right, in Scottsdale, nice restaurant. We both sit down, and we both order a hamburger, and they bring them out, and we both take a bite, and we're like, oh my gosh, this is delicious. And we eat the whole thing, and we can't stop raving about how great that hamburger is. And then the waiter comes out and says, how was your meal? And we go, oh, it was so good. It was so tasty. And they go, oh, that's surprising because that was our new mutton burger or our new soy burger.
7: Black bean burger.
8: It doesn't change that we had an amazing experience just because it wasn't what we thought it was. The fact that you like it is a testament to how good AI is getting. But if you like it, you like it. Why does it have to have a human soul behind it?
9: Well, here's the thing. As I look and I go through comments on these posts, these people are commenting like they really think this is the real person. They're going to...
8: But so did you.
9: ...about his story. Right. But here's the thing. When it gets to this level of being that good, at what point is it going to start impersonating people?
7: It is now.
8: Oh, it already is.
9: What if someone's doing the Kim Komando show, but it's not Kim doing it?
8: Well, hopefully it'll be better jokes.
9: President of the United States, but it's not.
7: Well, that's the concern. That is the concern.
9: Yes, and then that gets into people, okay, what about panic of people thinking like something is happening when it's not really happening?
7: And that's the whole reason for the lockdown on TikTok.
9: Yeah.
7: Is that because they, on 170 million American phones, right? They being China or somebody else, they could deep fake President Trump and doing an emergency alert. You know, bombs are incoming all throughout. Right. Doesn't matter where you are. You know, think about the panic buying at the supermarket for milk and bread and gas and run on the banks and everything like that. And so that was the crux of the problem, is that we were given the ability for somebody in China to totally destroy our security. And so we're going to start this whole thing that you're talking about, Graham. This is just starting. It really is.
8: But because there isn't the government reins on it, it's advanced to where it has so far so quickly.
7: This is why all the actors in Hollywood are freaked out.
8: Right.
7: Because we don't need them.
9: Right.
8: But it's every job that's going to be replaced, not just actors. well, 30% of jobs or whatever the stats tell us. But is it too late? Is the cat already out of the bag? Yes. And it's too late to rein it in?
7: Yes, it is. I mean, it is. Look at Sono. So I mean, Nano Banana.
9: Is there no way they can make laws about the way it posts? And let's say, and there's like, because like if I post a video, I make a video and I put some music to it, it's going to show you what the music is that I picked, right? And give them, obviously people can find and see who that music that is. But if this is AI generated, I mean, there's no warning or telling anybody that this is not real. There should be, shouldn't there be like laws and stuff like eventually,
7: no, there's,
9: you know,
7: not
9: the cars there. And stuff like that. They put seatbelts and made laws because they was killing people. And at what point does that become a safety thing or a information safety thing in the country?
7: That's what people are trying to wrestle with right now, because when does it cross the line from entertainment to national security? When does it cross the line from, oh, I just thought it was a guitar player, to it's somebody's name, likeness, image? That's why so many actors are selling their name, likeness, and image right now, because they know that it's going to get stolen away anyway.
8: Right.
7: I mean, there it is. Hey, Graham, thanks for your call today. Great call. All right, let's switch gears. As we head into spring, I've been looking for fewer distractions and more focus during my day, whether I'm working, traveling, or simply taking a break. I've been using Raycon's Everyday Earbuds Classic, and they've become my daily go-to. The active noise cancellation blocks out background noise so I can concentrate on my calls, music, or podcasts. 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Stay right where you are. More of the show's coming right up. The Wall Street Journal said it best. The world is drowning in a sea of artificially generated slop. 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Every AI chatbot has its own quirks. Once you know what they are, you spot them instantly. The most obvious? Chatbots write like a frightened college freshman trying to sound profound. They rarely show an opinion or reach a clear conclusion. That's because chatbots are usually created by timid millennials who are adverse to taking risks, and this shows up in the final product. So the writing is rich in weasel words. ChatGPT relies heavily on M-dashes and bullets. The writing will improve, but for now, once you know each chatbot's weakness, you can never unsee them. Nobody's fooling anyone. And speaking of AI, I started a free weekly AI newsletter to make sure that you're always tech ahead. 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

0: 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So I was doing an experiment the other day, and I need to find a hotel room in Miami.
1: Okay.
0: And so I said I was from...
1: You're not going to buy a $170 million home in Miami?
0: No.
1: Sorry. Okay, fine. Get a hotel.
0: The price from Phoenix was $389 a night.
1: Okay.
0: Then I switched to San Antonio, and then I
1: through a VPN?
0: Through a VPN. And it was $506 a night.
1: Whoa.
0: Okay. Then I said, I wonder how much it would be if I was in Poland. And it was $299 a night. And see, and this is like a dirty secret, is that when you're looking for a hotel room, you want to use a VPN so that this way, well, of course, incognito mode too in your browser.
1: Right.
0: That's your first step. And then you want to use a VPN because you may find that you'll get a lower rate. And then what I do is I call the hotel and say, here's a screenshot of the rate that I got online. Can you match it? And then they match it.
1: Nice.
0: So just a little tip to save some money, because that's what it's all about. We have more of the show coming right up. Who really knows you best? Your spouse? Your kids? 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
4: From ABC News, I'm Dave Packer. The U.S. Supreme Court has ruled to preserve broad access to the mail-order abortion pill mifepristone. ABC's Devin Dwyer covers the nation's highest court and says this comes after a lower court ruling that would have restricted distribution.
5: This lower court order that was put on hold by the Supreme Court would have affected all states nationwide. It's an effectively status quo decision. The Supreme Court preserving broad access to mifepristone by telehealth, meaning doctors can issue prescriptions electronically and then allow women to pick up the pill either at a pharmacy or receive it by mail.
4: In Beijing, President Trump getting ready for day two of a summit with China's leader. The president's first meeting with President Xi Jinping lasted more than 2 hours. ABC's Mary Bruce.
6: Xi delivering a stark warning to Trump about Taiwan, which Beijing claims is its own territory. According to China's state media, Xi telling Trump if the issue is handled poorly, the two countries will collide or even clash.
4: Democrats are calling new reports about FBI Director Kash Patel the latest example of rampant corruption in the Trump administration. The FBI and Navy forced to release statements after it was learned that Patel went on an exclusive snorkeling dive around the sunken USS Arizona at Pearl Harbor, considered to be a gravesite. Democratic Senator Alyssa Slotkin of Michigan.
7: I feel like every single day there's a story about people in this administration milking the cow that is the federal government for their benefit.
4: An update on the race to contain the hantavirus from ABC's Victor Akendo.
8: The number of Americans being monitored following that deadly hantavirus outbreak on a cruise ship growing to at least 41, while that sick passenger in France remains in intensive care, relying on an artificial lung to survive. At least a dozen states now tracking 25 passengers from that ship, as well as an additional 16 people who the CDC says were not on the cruise, but may have been exposed to an infected person during travel, including on flights.
4: You're listening to ABC News.
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4: A surprise reversal in the case of Alec Murdoch, the South Carolina Supreme Court tossing out his murder convictions this week and the deaths of his wife and son, but Murdoch will remain in prison.
11: Murdoch is in his 50s and is still serving two concurrent state and federal sentences for his financial crimes that will keep him locked up for 40 years. So prosecutors say that no matter what, he's not getting out of prison anytime soon.
4: ABC's Steve Osensami. The question, can you hear me now, may be a thing of the past soon.
6: Three of the nation's largest cell phone providers pledged to join forces to end the so-called wireless service dead zones. Verizon, AT&T, and T-Mobile issued a statement saying the companies will expand the reach of satellite providers, which would eliminate the need to always route signals to grounded cell sites and create an overlapping patchwork of coverage. The joint venture could help benefit communities in rural areas the most. Michelle Franzen, ABC News.
4: The halftime show for the final game of the World Cup this summer is shaping up to be an event that could rival the Super Bowl. Madonna, Shakira, and K-pop group BTS are set to perform. The World Cup final will take place at MetLife Stadium in East Rutherford, New Jersey on July 19th. The grand final for the Eurovision Song Contest is set. Both semifinal rounds this week narrowed the field from 35 countries to 25. Among the favorites this year, songs from Finland and Australia. The final will take place Saturday in Vienna. Dave Packer, ABC News.
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22: Thanks for joining us, everybody, and thanks for staying up late. We're putting the finishing touches on what we hope to be a great show. President Trump just finishing up in China. We're not going to talk about it tonight because instead of getting a snap analysis, tomorrow night we're going to have guests on who exactly know what happened, and we can sort of put it into greater context. We're going to do that tomorrow night. Tonight, though, we have a fun interview coming up a little bit later on. Representative Kevin Kiley of California. He's been on the show before. He was a Republican turned independent, and he forced the House to vote on a bill to support Ukraine. No one's talking about Ukraine, China, Iran. What about Ukraine? We'll talk about that coming up a little bit later on next hour. Also, it's Thursday, and that means Bill Cleveland is going to join us. Bill Cleveland, Bill on the road, quickly turning into one of our favorite segments of the week. He, I believe, is in Quincy, Illinois. So we're going to check in with him and see what he's doing in Quincy, Illinois. I think his car ran out of gas, so we decided to spend the weekend in Quincy, Illinois. So we will check in with him. Of course, third hour is open phones. This first hour, though, we're going to talk about a rock star that died almost 40 years ago, in 1988, right? 88, 98, tooth, right? 40 years ago. And he died young, died way too young, not very well known in the public, but considered a musician's musician. Of course, I'm talking about Roy Orbison. That's right, the man behind Only the Lonely, Pretty Woman, Crying. He was a musician's musician, and there's a brand new book out getting a lot of attention about Roy Orbison. Why, after all these years, is Roy Orbison still fascinating to the public? The book is called Roy Orbison, King of Hearts, and Jeff Apter is its author. We're going to take a quick break and come back and talk with him. Stay right there. America at Night. We're just getting started. You're not going to want to miss this. Back in a moment.
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0: of Roy Orbison. And there is a new book called Roy Orbison, King of Hearts, by our guest. He's written numerous books about musicians. Keith Urban, AC/DC's Bon Scott, the Bee Gees, the Red Hot Chili Peppers, the Cure, David Grohl. He was on staff at the Australian Rolling Stone for 7 years. Jeff Apter joins us by video stream. Jeff, welcome to America at Night.
1: Good evening, McGraw. Good to speak with you.
0: Who knew that one of the fans of Roy Orbison lives in Australia? How did you fall in love with Roy Orbison from Australia?
1: Yeah, it's probably a little known fact outside of Australia, but Roy's following here, his fan base was enormous. And in fact, throughout Roy's career in America, his commercial career had a lot of highs and lows. Started out in the 60s, was all over the charts, essentially. But throughout the 70s, when he was really almost, people felt like he was in exile. He was this mysterious figure. Some people thought Roy was dead. He was, in fact, he had this flourishing career in Australia and in the UK. He toured here something like a dozen times over the course of about 20 years. I first saw him in 1983 playing in a suburban club, I guess a casino, essentially, to about 1,000 people. And, Roy, it had been a long time between drinks with Roy in the charts, but people were still so enthusiastic about seeing him. And I remember when he came on and he opened his mouth and sang the first notes of, I think, Only the Lonely, there was a gasp. The place, Australian audiences can be very rowdy, but it suddenly went pin drop quiet. You could not hear anything but Roy Orbison sing. And then I heard someone gasp. It was like it was like a visitation, it was like being in the company of royalty or something. People were so in awe of this guy. And it must be said, in the 80s, this is Roy well into his career. The voice was still as pristine as ever. It was really a memorable night and sort of the starting point, I guess, for me writing this book.
0: Yeah, interesting. Now, he had sort of two careers here in America, right? He was famous in the 60s, and then he sort of people rediscovered him late in his career. Unfortunately, he died shortly thereafter. But he was also big in England, was he not?
1: That's right. His first tour of England, he was supported by some combo called the Beatles or something. I've never heard of them. McGraw, you may have heard of them. And there's a great story that this is 1963 or 64. And Roy hadn't heard about the Beatles yet, really, because they were still an English phenomenon. And he was standing outside the theatre where he was going to play opening night. And he looked up at the marquee and he said, what's a Beatle? And this Liverpudlian voice behind him says, Roy, I am. And it was John Lennon. And every night the Beatles would play. And of course, it was two very different shows. The Beatles was high energy, great excitement from the audience, whereas Roy was doing the big emotional ballads. So you had this great contrast. So they asked Roy, would he mind playing first? Because it was just a different type of show. And after a while, he accepted it. But every time he performed, he'd be brought back for encore after encore after encore. And allegedly, John Lennon stood in the wings one night, looked at Roy as he went on for another encore and said, Yankee, go home.
0: Wow. So he was getting encores as the opening act for the Beatles.
1: Absolutely. Absolutely. Yeah. And the English audiences were very good to Roy in much the same way Australian audiences were as well. For the majority of his career, he had hits in Australia and England that weren't hits in America, and that really kept his career going.
0: Is that where he obviously bonded with John Lennon, but he must have become friends with George Harrison then, too?
1: That's correct. George developed a lot of really strong relationships with people whose music he really admired, Roy being one, Carl Perkins, who I've written about, being another. In fact, when George Harrison went out on one of the Beatles' first tours, they all decided to adopt pseudonyms, and George called himself Carl Harrison after Carl Perkins. He was such a fan. But he also loved Roy's music, of course, later on in the Wilburys, he brought him in, and it was really such a wonderful coda to Roy's career, the success of the Wilburys. But, one of the many tragedies of Roy's life is he didn't really get to live to experience that success.
0: Yeah, Roy Orbison, King of Hearts is the book. Jeff Apter is our guest. Let's go all the way back to the beginning. Very humble beginnings in Texas. Tell us about what you learned about him growing up.
1: Yeah, he came out of a place called Wink, And Roy would dine out on saying, you know, it was called Wink because if you winked, you'd miss it. It was that small, you know, it was a main street, a church, a general store, not much more. He started out in high school playing in bands. There was a band called, in fact, the Wink Westerners and the Teen Kings. Roy was more of a group member in the early years, but one day he was at Texas University. He heard a song called Ooby Dooby. And he just fell in love with this song and said, I want to record that. And eventually that became the first record that he cut with Sun Records, you know, the home of Elvis and Jerry Lee Lewis and Johnny Cash. But yeah, Roy's like so many of those guys, Roy's upbringing was very humble, very working class, you know, very, very hand to mouth kind of existence. And the success that music eventually brought to him was just a blessing, you know, something he probably took a lot of getting used to be honest, given the circumstances from which he came.
0: He wasn't an overnight success, right? He kicked around for a while, right?
1: Oh, yeah, that's absolutely right. Yeah, and like I say, he was with Sun Records, but didn't really have any great success there. He didn't fit. And also, I think at the point that Roy started recording for Sun, Elvis was about to leave Sun Records to go to RCA. And Sam Phillips, the owner of Sun Records, was always looking for the next Elvis. And he thought he saw him in Roy, and he recorded, like I say, Ooby Dooby, which was a much more up-tempo song. But I think Roy himself, after a while, realized that that sound was not the sound that fitted most comfortably for him. It wasn't until he left and went to a record label called Monument that he really found his signature sound. And that was the big lush sound. You know, he had orchestrations and harmonies and choirs and big production, and that was never going to happen with him at Sun. So you're right, he was kicking around for, you know, as a performing musician, probably a good part of a decade before he really broke through.
0: You know, the other thing about Roy Orbison is I don't think he fits in a genre, right? He's almost his own genre, yeah, in a sense, right? He's not rock and roll. He's not country. He wasn't Elvis. He wasn't the Beatles and Hendrix. He was sort of his own. He was his own music genre.
1: Yeah, that's true. And I guess that says a lot about why his songs, the longevity of his songs. You know, you can hear something from, say, the psychedelic 60s and you immediately can recognize it, but you go, oh, it sounds dated now. With Roy's music, it sounds sort of timeless, I guess, because he wasn't really trying to fit in with any musical mood or genre of the time. But, you know, he dabbled in a lot of different things. He did rockabilly, he did big ballads, he did pop, he did rock and roll, he did, you know, almost doo-wop with some of his stuff. So he was very versatile, but it was that the signature sound was the one when they brought in the orchestra, you know, and there's stories I relate in the book about, you know, some of the musicians not being that familiar with Roy. And when he's recording songs like, you know, Only the Lonely and Crying, some of the musicians actually stopped playing because they were just like in awe of this guy's voice because he was such an unassuming guy, you know, a very humble guy. You never expected this mountain of a voice, this amazing voice to come from such a nondescript kind of fella.
0: Jeff, after our guest, the book is called Roy Orbison, King of Hearts. It's interesting. The man died in the 80s, and you're writing about him now all these years later. He must still have a fan base out there all these years later.
1: Oh, yeah. Yeah, absolutely. And, you know, it was helped by his association at the end of his life and career with people like Jeff Lynne and George Harrison, Tom Petty in particular, you know, and the Wilburys. It certainly helped bring him back into the mainstream. But what happened subsequent to that is a lot of people name-checking Roy, you know, people like Chris Isaak and Bono from U2, you know, people who have huge fan bases who would name-check Roy as a huge influence on their music. So even though, you know, as you said in your intro, he's been gone a long time, almost 40 years, it's like his music has never gone away because there's always a new vocalist, a new singer. There's a guy at the moment in this end of the world called Marlon Williams, who people say, oh, yeah, that's the new Roy Orbison. So, you know, it's a testament to the power of Roy's music, you know, and the emotional sort of connection that he has with listeners, that almost 40 years after his death, people are still using him as a reference point for new artists. It's fantastic, you know, and it says so much about the music that he created over that, 20-year span of his career.
0: Yeah, tell me the story of Bruce Springsteen and when Bruce Springsteen introduced him to the Rock and Roll Hall of Fame.
1: Yeah, well, Bruce was in a band, I think they're called Steel Mill, out of Jersey. This is before the E Street Band. Roy was playing in Nashville, and Springsteen got the opportunity to open for them, Bruce. And they drove all the way from Jersey to Nashville, long, long drive, just to be on the same bill with Roy Orbison. They were the opening act, of course, you know, one of many on the day, and Roy was the headliner. But Springsteen sat side stage and just watched Roy perform, and he said, you know, these deep, dark songs, you know, they just resonated so strongly with him. And Bruce had already spent a lot of his time sitting in his bedroom back in Jersey listening to, I think it was the greatest hits collection of Roy's, over and over and over again. You know, it's such a big influence on his work. And yeah, when Bruce finally got to induct Roy into the Rock and Roll Hall of Fame, I always find those sort of inductions interesting because you find out who the real fans are, the real fanboys. And Bruce was just in awe of this guy. You know, when he got to induct him, it was like Springsteen by that time, and this is in the early 80s, he's already accomplished many, many, many things in his own career. But you got the sense that inducting Roy into the Rock and Roll Hall of Fame was as big a moment in his career as anything that he'd done under his own name. So the connection was really strong. And of course, they went on to do a thing called Black and White Night. Again, in the 80s, it was basically a collection of Roy performing with a band that was assembled from his biggest fans, Bruce Springsteen, Tom Waits, Elvis Costello, Bonnie Raitt, Katie Lang, Jennifer Warnes, all these amazing musicians who all got together just to perform Roy's songs with him out front. And it's it was a big hit. I think it was a cable performance that was done in the, I think it was 1983, 84, called Black and White Night. And it's just an amazing performance. But again, it pays tribute to the way that his music had that kind of timelessness that contemporary artists from the 80s, you know, were saying, oh God, I'd do anything to perform with Roy Orbison, even though to some people, Roy Orbison was seen as sort of a bit of a relic from the 60s. So yeah, it's great. And the Springsteen connection was very strong, you know, very profound. I bet you if Bruce had been offered a spot in the Wilburys with Roy, he would have said yes straight away.
0: Jeff Apter, our guest. The book is Roy Orbison, King of Hearts. Imagine a concert. It's got, you have to find this somewhere on YouTube or somewhere has got to have it. A Black and White Night with Springsteen, Elvis Costello, Tom Waits, Jackson Browne, Bonnie Raitt, Roy Orbison. I mean, those are some, that's an unbelievable, one of those is fantastic. But all of them together on the stage for one concert, holy mackerel, that's amazing.
1: Yeah. It was an incredible lineup.
0: Yeah, he also seemed, I got about 2 minutes here, and then I got to break more, because I want to spend next segment talking about the Traveling Wilburys. You mentioned all the contemporary fans he had, but you mentioned Springsteen. He was friends with Dylan, he was friends with the Beatles. It seemed like he was a musician's musician. The musicians really got Roy Orbison.
1: Absolutely, absolutely. That's absolutely true. And I think a lot of them were envious. I think a lot of, you know, I'm sure with people like Elvis Costello and maybe even Bruce, that to be able to sing like Roy Orbison, to hold those notes, to have that amazing voice would have just been almost unfathomable for them, because it really was such a great instrument. And as I say, when I saw him in 83, his voice was as good as ever. So I think a lot of it was to do with the music, definitely with his musicality, you know, his range, his voice, and also his presence on stage. You know, one of the remarkable things about Roy is, unlike Elvis, he didn't need to gyrate his hips or do anything outrageous on stage. He just stood there stock still and sang, and people were just swept away, you know, and that's a very rare thing. And I think people like Springsteen acknowledged that and recognized it and sort of envied it too, I think.
0: Yeah. Jet black hair, black glasses, black tie, black suit, black shoes. Was that on purpose, or was he just not very fancy?
1: It's funny. It sounds like you're describing Johnny Cash, doesn't it?
0: Yeah.
1: the black glasses, there's an interesting backstory to that. Roy was actually coming over to play with the Beatles the first time, and he'd left his prescription glasses behind, and all he had with him were his prescription shades. And he's really feared that he'd go on stage and people would say, oh, you're just trying to look cool wearing your shades. But, of course, then what happened was Roy was photographed after all these shows with the Beatles wearing these shades, and it became a sort of signature, you know, because everybody saw those photographs. So suddenly Roy felt obliged, I guess, to continue wearing those shades.
0: Yeah, the book is called Roy Orbison, King of Hearts. Jeff Apter, our guest. Roy Orbison, King of Hearts. We'll come back, talk about the Traveling Wilburys and the tragedy that Roy Orbison had to deal with. America at Night, back in a moment.
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0: That's the Traveling Wilburys, of course, the super group in the 80s. The new book is called Roy Orbison, King of Hearts. Jeff, after our guest, tell me about the Traveling Wilburys. Whose idea was it and how did it get started?
1: It's the ultimate fan club. It was Roy was touring. It was April 1988.

0: He was playing on the West Coast. He was playing a show at Anaheim, and in the audience was George Harrison, Jeff Lynne from the Electric Light Orchestra, and Tom Petty. What had happened is George had needed to record an extra song for I think it was a European release. George had a comeback record, Cloud Nine, the year before, and he needed to release an EP in Europe, and he was one song short. And these guys were all huge fans of Roy, knew Roy very, very well. And in fact, Jeff Lynne was already working with Roy on the record that would be Mystery Girl with that wonderful song, You Got It, which was a posthumous hit for Roy. They're in the audience. They came to see Roy backstage and they talked about this project. And, you know, they said, we're going over to Bob Dylan's house to record this song. Do you want to come along? And Roy said, well, can I sing? And of course, you know, these guys are such big fans. They're like, can you sing? You bet you can sing. And they're in, so the next day they're in Bob Dylan's Malibu garage, in fact, recording this song. And it doesn't have a name. And George Harrison looks over and there's a packing crate or a box nearby with a handle with care warning. And he said, that's the name, Handle With Care. And they improvised the song out of that. When you hear it, and you just played another Wilbury song, when you hear Roy's voice, obviously these guys recognized this is way too good to be buried away on the B-side of a foreign release. So they took it to the record company, who agreed, we're not going to get in the way. Go away and do whatever you need to do, which was the first Traveling Wilburys record. It was like it really was like a fan club. There's a great story I relate in the book where Tom Petty turned up one day and they were recording it initially at Dave Stewart from the Eurythmics. He also had a studio as well, and they were working there. And Tom pulled up one day and popped the hood, and Roy came over, and Tom later said, I couldn't believe it. I was checking the oil, standing alongside Roy Orbison, you know, just these simple things that they were doing with this guy. They were so thrilled to have his company there. And it wasn't merely lip service. Roy's contribution to the record was enormous. And, you know, it became much, much more than just this one-off exercise recording a simple song for a B-side of one of George's releases. It became a huge hit record. Tragedy, of course, being that, you know, Roy just got to sample the initial success, the great reaction to the first Traveling Wilburys record when he died. You know, and there's a story I relate again with Tom Petty. And George, Roy called him and said, I can't believe this. This is so fantastic, because Roy had been out of the charts for, well, 20 years in America. And suddenly he was back, and people, it was beyond people name checking him. He was actually a commercial entity again, and he was so thrilled by it. But unfortunately, he didn't really get to sample it thoroughly, which is such a tragedy. I always wonder, imagine what it would have been like if the Wilburys got together and decided to tour. That would have just been phenomenal.
1: Right. Now, I want to go back to something you said. Did you say Handle With Care? They were just riffing? They didn't, had they just riffed that song?
0: They had a melody, and, you know, they were throwing around ideas for lyrics. And George Harrison literally spotted a box that had Handle With Care on the side. And it became not just a lyric, but it became the title of the song and sort of the theme of the song, too. So, you know, wonderful accidental things happened when these guys were together in the studio. And I've seen footage of them together, and it really did look like just a, you know, more like a fan club or, you know, a gathering of good friends. You know, they just seem to be so in sync with each other. And I think that really comes through in the record. In fact, the two records that they released.
1: So I when that first Traveling Wilburys song hit, that was my first experience with Roy Orbison. I was in college, and it was like, I sort of knew the names, but it was like, wait a minute, this is really good. And then all of a sudden, who's this Roy Orbison guy? And then all of a sudden, like, I remember my professors were heartbroken that Roy Orbison died. And it was like, well, I barely got to know the guy, and he died. It was it was a flash in a pan. I mean, what could have been? You're right. If he would have lived and they would have toured, could you imagine what that tour would have been like?
0: Oh, imagine George Harrison hadn't played live for a long, long time. Dylan was a bit of a recluse, you know, and Tom Petty was at his peak. You know, so you had this marvelous chemistry within this band. But like I said, it really just seemed to be like a bunch of guys who just enjoyed making music with each other and hanging out together, too. You know, George Harrison was quoted as saying, because he was sharing a place that Roy was his house guest, and he said, I couldn't believe it. I come down every morning and Roy Orbison's having breakfast in my house. You know, simple things like that. They were just in such Like you said before about him being a musician's musician, these guys were in awe of Roy. Roy was someone who they had idolized for a long, long time. And the opportunity to work with him, and not just in a token way, but to make a really, really great record, was just, for a lot of these guys, was really as big as anything else they'd done in their careers. And you're talking about some of the biggest stars of rock and roll.
1: George Harrison's now passed. Tom Petty's passed. Roy Orbison passed. Mm-hmm. Obviously, did you get to talk to anybody who was connected with the Traveling Wilburys?
0: No. Sadly, as you say, it's an unfortunate sort of legacy, isn't it, that all these guys have gone. But there's a very interesting story you played down the line before, which is from, I like this. One of the things that George Harrison and Roy, we spoke about the Beatles earlier, one of the things they bonded about was later in his working career, George Harrison ran a company called Handmade Films, and Handmade Films released a lot of its first production was Life of Brian, the very controversial Monty Python film. And George was very close with all the Python guys, great friends. And it turned out that Roy was a huge Monty Python fan. They'd be in the car during the Wilburys era, and Roy would recite Python skits word by word. In fact, some of the bawdy songs that Python recorded, Roy knew them inside out, to the amazement of everybody else. So there was that really strong connection. With down the line, so the Wilburys thing was quite kind of funny because they decided there was enough material for a second record, but in sort of Monty Python fashion, they called it Wilburys 3, which I thought was quite good. And if you look at the video for that song, there's an empty rocking chair with a black guitar on it, and that's meant because Roy had died when they made the video. And that's Roy's spot. That's Roy in the video, which I think is really, really touching. And, you know, it just goes to show how much respect these guys had for Roy.
1: Died very young, 52, right? A heart attack?
0: Mm. Yeah, absolutely. Mind you, with Roy, it was interesting because he sort of looked, it was very hard to determine what age Roy was even when he was 20, if you know what I mean. He sort of looked like he did for about 30 years, and if someone said he told you he was 25 or 45, you'd probably, you know, be equally convinced in either way. So, yeah, but no, he always had problems with his health. He had heart surgery a few years before he died. He was a smoker, you know, like George Harrison was a smoker as well, and eventually it caught up with him. But, yeah, it was tough to write the simple fact that this is a guy who really, really struggled for a long time to reclaim this territory that he'd found in the 60s. You know, he was the number one recording artist in America and huge hit around the world. And finally, he got that back. He got back to the top of the hill, if you like. And that's when he died, you know.
1: Yeah. Let's go back.
0: It was hard to write.
1: Yeah, I bet. The book is called Roy Orbison, King of Hearts. Jeff Apter, our guest for a couple of more minutes. Let's go back to the 60s because he's on top of the world. He's the number one artist. He's everything he ever wanted, and music starts to change. Right, the counterculture comes in, the Jefferson Airplanes of the world, the Jimi Hendrix of the world, the Doors, and so his sort of music starts to fade. But also personal tragedy. So the tastes are changing, and then he loses his wife and he loses his children. What a devastating time for Roy Orbison.
0: Oh, just awful, you know, just awful. And, you know, the connection, when people knew or found out about Roy's personal life and then listened to his songs, they saw this connection between the two. You know, the drama and the emotion in his songs was, in a lot of cases, him expressing what he'd been through offstage. In 1965, he's with his wife, Claudette. They like to ride motorcycles together. That was one of their big things. If Roy was off the road and out of the studio, they'd go on, you know, long distance rides together. And they're coming back home and just got disconnected, just at a traffic light or something, and Roy heard a commotion and doubled back, and Claudette had been hit by a truck and died at the site, you know, with Roy in Roy's arms. You know, this is terrible, terrible loss. A couple of years later, Roy's on tour in the UK and he gets a call. Roy and Claudette had built this dream home in Hendersonville, which is where I found out Johnny Cash lived there as well. A lot of musicians lived in this place down on, I think it's Old Hickory Lake, this beautiful spot. Roy had built his dream home there, and he got a call. Look, Roy, terrible news. You know, there's a fire at your house. And he said, well, as long as my boys are okay. And they had to tell him that that wasn't the case. Two of his three boys died in the fire. So these things virtually back to back in his life, just devastating blows, you know, just almost unfathomable how the guy got through that. And what he did was he kept making music. You know, he kept on the road. He tried his best to sort of just deal with this terrible heartache. Johnny Cash was his neighbor, and Johnny Cash helped him through a lot of those really, really difficult times. You know, he'd just be there for Roy when he knew that Roy needed someone. And also, he also understood Roy enough to know when he needed to be left alone. I think that relationship was really important to him, too. Again, another musician, people who really respected Roy as a musician, but also as a human being.
1: You mentioned his musical talents. You mentioned his voice. Also a prolific songwriter, was he not?
0: Yeah. Well, when Roy would fallen out of favor, people like Don McLean recorded his song Crying. Linda Ronstadt recorded Blue Bayou. You know, Katie Lang recorded Crying as well. These were all hits. And this introduced Roy's music to another new audience. We're going into the 80s now. So that was very, very useful. And obviously, Roy got rewarded with royalties for the songs. But it was a very comforting thing for him because as a live performer, he was, you know, he's playing smaller venues and his records weren't in the charts of his own. But suddenly other people are recording his music. And this seemed to happen at regular intervals throughout Roy's career. Either people mentioning him as a big influence, name-checking him, people like Springsteen, or in this case, as we're talking about, people recording his songs and really bringing him back to prominence. So, you know, these things happen quite regularly throughout Roy's 25 years. I guess when you think about the Rolling Stones, they've been around for how many years now? Because 60? 25 years isn't that long in some ways as a career. But, you know, Roy would always have these moments where someone would record one of his songs and people go, oh, yes, Roy Orbison. I remember Roy Orbison, you know, and bring him back into the mainstream. So it was interesting how even when his own star was starting to fade a little bit, someone would come out of the woodwork and record one of his songs and bring him back to prominence.
1: Mm. Jeff, it sounds like you've obviously written a lot of books about a lot of musicians. It sounds like you really liked Roy Orbison.
0: Oh, yeah. And I kept drawing back to this experience of seeing him when I was 21. And just the idea, you know, I may not sound like much, but the idea of anybody being able to silence a rowdy Australian crowd, they're doing a great job. And I remember walking away from that concert thinking, I've never experienced that before. You know, someone who really could command an audience just by the strength of his voice and his songs. It was really phenomenal. And it stayed with me. And that's more than 40 years ago.
1: Yeah, Roy Orbison, King of Hearts, Jeff Apter, our guest author of the book. If you had, since you spent all this time with Roy Orbison and researching him, if you could ask him a question or two, what would you want to ask him?
0: Where did he keep all his cars? Roy was a mad car collector. You know, whenever he built a new house or bought a new property, he'd make sure the garage was bigger than the place before. There's stories that Roy, if he was out driving and he spotted a car that he really admired, he'd tail the driver and pull them over and say, I'm Roy Orbison. If you ever think about selling your car, let me know. I want to buy it. You know, and quite often he would buy cars on the spot by the side of the road. So, yeah, I think I'd like to know, hey, Roy, you know.
1: Yeah.
0: Where are all these cars?
1: To sum up his legacy, I mean, there aren't too many people, regular fans of music who would mention Roy Orbison today, probably, but he was huge in the 60s. He was on a meteoric rise again in the 80s and still relevant today by musicians. There aren't too many people who can say that, right, that longevity of a career, right, the ups and downs. That's an extraordinary body of work for a man who's been gone for almost 40 years now.
0: Yeah, you're absolutely right. And I think it goes to that timelessness. He didn't try to adjust to any kind of musical trend or genre of the time. You know, if you hear Elvis's early recordings now, they're very much of the 1950s. If you listen to Roy's early recordings, particularly the big hits like Crying and In Dreams and Only the Lonely, they have a timelessness. And I think that's really important. They didn't sound necessarily like they were from a specific time or place. They were just these amazing pieces of music. And yeah, here we are 60 years after some of these songs recorded, and you'll still hear them on, you know, classic radio, golden oldies radio. And in fact, last week I saw the Australian Roy Orbison show. So, you know, people are still out there playing the music. So it's fantastic. Yeah. And it says so much about Roy's vocals, you know, that amazing voice, and his presence as well, and just the respect that he was held, the esteem that he was held in by other musicians and by his fans. You know, it's a remarkable legacy. It really is.
1: The book is called Roy Orbison, King of Hearts. Jeff Apter has been our guest. The book just came out, getting a lot of attention. Roy Orbison, King of Hearts. Jeff, I know we had a couple of mishaps trying to schedule this interview. Thank you for keeping with us. What a wonderful story. Good luck with the book and safe travels. Thank you for your time.
0: Great to talk with you, McGraw. Thank you very much.
1: You got it. Jeff Apter is the author. The book is Roy Orbison, King of Hearts. America at Night, back in

0: Man, I love this place. I've been surfing here since I was a kid. 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
9: From the text line, 1-844-2-McGraw, 1-844-262-4729. Here you go. Orbison, not very well known. Pretty Woman, Blue Bayou, a member of the Traveling Wilburys with Bob Dylan, Tom Petty, and George Harrison. I think he's very well known. Look, with all due respect, the man died 40 years ago. And I think one could make the argument that Shaboozy is probably more famous today than Roy Orbison. If you ask people today, Roy Orbison doesn't roll off their tongue. However, if you play Only the Lonely and Pretty Women and some of these other songs, you know, Roy Orbison. Okay, I mean, died 40 years ago. But he still has fans out there in the music world. But in the general public, I'm not so sure. But it's good for them to rediscover Roy Orbison, because he was an amazing musician and amazing story. Quick story for you. You know, when I was playing baseball, they called my, when I was pitching, they called my fastball a Roy Orbison fastball. And I think a lot of people don't know that. They called it a Roy Orbison fastball. Do you want to know why they called it a Roy Orbison fastball? Because it blew by you. Hey-o! Get it? Stay right there. We got lots more to get to. Next hour, we're going to check in with Bill Cleveland. Bill on the road. Apparently, he's in Quincy, Illinois. What in the world is he doing there? Plus, Representative Kevin Kiley wants people to remember, hey, there's a war in Ukraine going on, and it needs America's support. We will check in with him next hour. And then, of course, tomorrow, we're going to talk more about this China summit as President Trump wraps up day two.
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13: From ABC News, I'm Dave Packer. Day two of the Beijing summit with President Trump and China's President Xi. The day before, Trump hoped to talk trade, but Xi had something else in mind.
14: Trump brought with him the nation's leading CEOs, hoping to forge new ties on trade and technology. But according to Chinese state media, behind closed doors, Xi delivered a stark warning to the American president. Do not interfere in China's efforts to take over Taiwan, threatening if handled poorly, the two countries will clash or even come into conflict, pushing the entire U.S.-China relationship into a very dangerous situation.
13: ABC's Mary Bruce. The Supreme Court ruled today to preserve access to abortion drugs by mail, even in states where abortion is illegal.
15: The justices kept on hold a lower court ruling that would have blocked telehealth abortions via mifepristone, which would have meant
16: women who need it and seek it would have to get it in person at a doctor's office. And many abortion rights advocates say that's a significant barrier for a lot of women in a lot of states. Now, the state of Louisiana, which bans abortion almost entirely, says that would be a good thing for them because they see this regulation as facilitating illegal conduct in their state, women getting the pill by mail, even though it's outlawed.
15: ABC's Devin Dwyer. The CDC says the number of people being monitored for potential hantavirus has risen to 41. They say no Americans are positive for hantavirus at this time, but 16 people are being monitored under quarantine at a special medical facility in Nebraska. ABC News medical contributor Dr. Alok Patel says the rising numbers do not indicate an increased threat to the public.
17: This is not an airborne, overly contagious respiratory virus that we've seen in the past, especially with COVID.
15: And it spreads only with prolonged contact with someone who is symptomatic. Russia pummeled Ukraine's capital Thursday with more than 1,600 drones and missiles, making it the largest attack since the war began. Ukrainian officials say at least 21 people were killed, including three children. You're listening to ABC News.
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15: Weekly jobless claims were released today and showed a slight uptick. 12,000 more applications for unemployment benefits were filed last week than the week prior, bringing the total to 211,000. Retail sales were up in April compared to March, but only a half percentage point. Higher gas prices caused by the war in Iran could explain why Americans are cutting back. Cuba's power grid's on the brink of collapse as the U.S. continues its oil embargo against the island nation. This is a top Trump administration official made a surprise visit to Cuba today.
21: That surprise visit by CIA Director John Ratcliffe to Cuba earlier today comes amidst extraordinary tension between Cuba and the United States. A senior CIA official telling ABC News the message from Ratcliffe, Cuba is a national security threat and must not allow adversaries like Russia and China use of the island. The Cuban government saying they pose no such threat.
15: ABC's Matt Rivers. Dual deadly plane crashes today, one in Ohio when a plane crashed into a home. More on both crashes from ABC's Trevor Ault.
22: Authorities say two people on board that plane were killed. The tail of the plane wedged in the wreckage of the home hours after a medical transport plane crashed in the mountains of New Mexico, leaving 4 people dead and igniting a wildfire. Authorities say the small propeller plane took off from Roswell, carrying 4 crew members and medical personnel around midnight. It lost communications, vanishing from radar, then crashed.
15: The two people in the house survived. I'm Dave Packer, ABC News.
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9: Bill Cleveland, Bill on the Road, is in the green room. We'll talk with him at the bottom of the hour. Let's talk a little news, because we're all talking about China, the summit going on in China, and also you have the war in Iran, which is getting a lot of attention. But there was a ceasefire announced just a couple of days ago. It was a three-day ceasefire between Russia and Ukraine. If you noticed, it probably didn't get a lot of attention, but yesterday, House Democrats teamed up with our guest, Kevin Kiley, independent from California, who used to be a Republican, along with Don Bacon, a retiring Republican from Nebraska, to sign and to pass a petition in the House to force a vote on Russian sanctions and billions of dollars in aid to Ukraine. Much more of a symbolic vote than anything else. But to talk about it is Kevin Kiley, independent congressman from California. Representative Kiley, welcome back to America at Night.
2: Thanks so much. Good to be with you again.
9: This is more or less of a symbolic vote. So why did you go through all the energy to do it and to get it on the record?
2: Well, I don't know if I totally agree with that. I mean, it is it's a serious piece of legislation that uses, the tools that Congress has to assert itself here to try to provide additional leverage to lead to a durable peace that will, deter future Russian aggression. And so the fact that we now had a successful discharge petition, I was the decisive 218 signature. So this is a way to bring a bill to the floor of the House for a vote without it having the blessing of leadership who usually, decides what comes to the floor. So this is going to pass when it comes to a vote in the House very shortly here. And I think that will create significant momentum for the Senate to act. It may not be an identical bill, but, whether it's this vehicle or something else, I think it increases the chances considerably that you're going to get a significant sanctions bill with teeth. And I think that, given what has been going on in Ukraine lately, we have a window of opportunity right here if we provide the right leverage. And so this bill, I think, is a way to do that.
9: What is going on with Ukraine? We had that sort of three-day ceasefire, which seemed rather odd at the time. They wanted to have a ceasefire to throw a party and throw a parade. But what are we hearing now out of Ukraine and Russia?
2: Yeah, so in recent weeks or months, Ukrainian forces have actually been capturing territory, and their position has been strengthened considerably. This last month was the first since Russia's invasion in which the Russians experienced a net loss of territory. And you can see this as well in, the success of Ukrainian forces in degrading Russia's energy infrastructure. And then you can see it as well in Russia's weakened position, the increasing disaffection on the part of the Russian public. Putin himself even felt the need to say something like, well, the war is winding down, not that you can, take that at face value by any stretch of the imagination. But I think all of these factors have come together to create an opportunity for a durable and acceptable peace. But as you mentioned, the fact that you had this three-day ceasefire, and really it was violated almost immediately, and now, you've had these Russian drone attacks and so forth that have resumed with newfound ferocity, it shows that we need to have additional leverage in order to make this happen.
9: You were a Republican. You were on the show to talk about now you're an independent. What happened to the Republican Party? They were very much in favor of funding Ukraine and giving them the tools they needed to fight Russia. What happened? Why the change in the Republican Party?
2: Well, to be fair, there was a supplemental funding bill to provide significant funding for Ukraine that did pass. It has been a while. That was 2024. But you had significant Republican support for that. And even this discharge petition, you know, it passed with the support of Republicans, Democrats, and independents, or one independent, that being me, I'm the one independent in the House. And I think that when the bill comes to the floor for an actual vote, you're going to see considerably more Republican support. So, you know, in my case, I've been studying this legislation for some time. I think that anytime you're dealing with, a war of this magnitude, there's a lot of moving pieces. You need to think very carefully about how your actions are going to affect the various dynamics at play. But, you know, the recent events that have happened there led me to believe the time for this is right now. The time for Congress to assert itself and provide this additional leverage is right now. And I think that by acting right now, it will have a meaningful impact and can lead to it can significantly increase the chances of a positive outcome here, which is to say a relatively quick end to this war at last.
9: This discharge position, this discharge petition strategy that you used to bring it to a floor vote goes around Speaker Mike Johnson. So obviously he didn't want it, or he would have brought it up. I mean, so in some ways there's the leadership at least didn't want this to pass. Even if it gets through the Senate, do you think Donald Trump would sign it?
2: I think that if you have a bill that gets through the, both the House and the Senate, and lands on the president's desk, then, I think that he certainly would, would be in a position where he would want to sign it. I mean, if that has been the clear intent of both houses of Congress, I think at that point it'll be clear that we need to speak with a unified voice as a country. Now, it's not to say that the Senate will necessarily pass this exact same bill. It's a complicated bill. It deals with a lot of different kind of levers that we can use here. So the Senate might, change it. They might, maybe focus more on the sanctions aspect of it. We'll see what they do. But we've given them a vehicle now. And I think that, you know, obviously the president will engage throughout the process. But what I think what we've seen over the course of the last, year and a half or so, where Congress hasn't really been engaged, we haven't really been engaged since providing that appropriation in 2024, is that, that has not gotten us where we want to go. And so I think that the leverage that the United States can assert on this will be more powerful if we're speaking with one voice, if Congress provides for that additional leverage.
9: I want to ask you about redistricting, but doing this discharge petition, leaving the Republican Party, becoming an independent, did you get any dirty looks this week from your House colleagues?
2: You know, I think that everyone sort of just sees it as a natural evolution of the way I've always approached the job, which is that I've always been very independent-minded. I've always said that, look, my responsibility is to put my constituents first. I answer to my constituents, not party leaders on either side. And so I think that, formally having that as my designation in many people's eyes was simply, reflecting that. So, everyone's been, for the most part, has been pretty encouraging. Certainly the folks that I represent, they see it as totally consistent with what they were looking for and what I promised when I ran for office.
9: Let's talk redistricting, because it is a battle royale. It is a battle to the death, and it's a race to the bottom. What do you think, and what do you know?
2: Well, you're absolutely right. It's a race to the bottom. It's this mutually assured destruction, this redistricting war. It's gotten completely out of control. It should never have happened. I actually introduced legislation last year before all of this that would have nipped it in the bud and just said, let's not do any mid-decade redistricting, which is a sort of new phenomenon. Unfortunately, that legislation did not get the support it needed. And so now you've had one state after another, Texas, California, Virginia, although we had the court decision there, Florida, Alabama, South Carolina. And then there's many, many more states that are lined up for 2028. And so where does it end? It probably doesn't end if, this will just be a vicious cycle and we'll get into this, habit of every single election. You'll have states that are upending their map in hopes of squeezing out one more seat for purely partisan gain. It's total insanity. It's doing grave damage to our democracy. I think it's eroding public trust. It's eroding the very idea of representation. It's going to lead to a much more polarized Congress that is even more gridlocked than it is now. So I started one of these discharge petitions that we were just talking about, which has succeeded now with Ukraine. I just started it for my bill saying, let's stop all of this madness. Let's end mid-decade redistricting. Let's only redistrict once per decade after the census.
9: Well, yeah, but then it's, you go back to the, you know, race to the bottom every 10 years as opposed to every 2 years. Is there a way to, because we've had redistricting fights from the very beginning, and it's been politicized and it's been polarized from the very beginning. And that's just the nature of the beast and the system we work in. Is there a way to have it more fair, as opposed to more 50-50 districts than, you know, 60-40 districts one way or the other? Is there a way to sort of create a system where it's much more 50-50?
2: Yeah, I mean, I don't know that you'll ever have sort of your districts be uniformly competitive in that sense, just given the nature of, you know, if you want to have a compact district, some areas are just going to be more Democrat, some will be more Republican than others. But you can certainly make the system work better and have more districts, more of those districts, and widen the number of competitive seats. But, you know, what you can also do is just assure that we don't have partisan gerrymandering at all. So I'm working on legislation, in addition to the bill I just mentioned about mid-decade redistricting. This bill would say that even when we do it, when we're supposed to, you know, at the start of each decade, you cannot take partisan advantage into account in drawing lines. So that's what we had in California, for example. We had an independent commission, but they decided, the Governor Newsom decided that he wanted to get rid of it. So now we're back to partisan gerrymandering. But if every state had an independent commission like that, and you had a bar on taking partisanship into account, then you'd end up with a lot fairer lines.
9: Mm. Your colleagues, some of them are going to be redistricted out by their own party. Some of these districts are going to change to the point where they might be redistricted out because somebody's more conservative or a little more red or a little more blue. What's the talk in the back chamber from some of your colleagues about all of this?
2: Oh, well, people hate it. I'll tell you that very very plainly. This is extremely unpopular with members on both sides. Because, yes, some people are seeing, you know, their seats just kind of eliminated. But then a much wider number, larger number of people, even if their district remains, you know, somewhat intact and they're not necessarily going to be at risk of losing re-election or something like that, they're nevertheless seeing significant change to the areas they represent. So they've represented a particular area maybe for many years, and that community has gotten to know them and continues to re-elect them. Suddenly it's just tossed out of their district. And so when you gerrymander a map in order to try to, you know, make one or two or three seats more favorable for your party, you actually, impact a far larger number of seats than that. So there's a number of members of Congress who are going to have significantly different districts, and that could just become sort of the norm. Change will be the norm. You'll have rolling redistricting where the ground is constantly shifting beneath your feet. Representative government just can't function that way.
9: Real quick for you, Representative Kevin Kiley of California, now independent. Is there some concern in the cloakroom, in the lunchroom, in the gym, when you talk to your colleagues, not that they're redistricting and gerrymandering, but dummy-mandering, in that they're going to slice the salami too close and too thin, and it's going to backfire, ricochet, and you're going to get up Democrats where you thought Republicans were going to win, and Republicans where Democrats were thought to win?
2: Yeah, totally. That issue was raised as well, if they need to borrow, from one district in order to achieve their goals in another district, then the person who's losing one, whose district is sort of being used to import people from, they're like, wait a minute, now I have a totally different mix of voters. And so it's not just that necessarily someone who had a very solid Democrat seat suddenly has a somewhat less solid Democrat seat. Sure, they don't like that. But then also they're suddenly running for re-election in a district where a lot of people have never heard of them. They never represented them before. So, people don't like that either. So, honestly, it's not necessarily the worst thing in the world that people have to, put some effort into campaigning, but this is not the way to do it. You don't want to, create this just completely manipulative process where politicians are choosing their voters rather than voters choosing their politicians.
9: Yeah, no truer words have been said by an elected official. When the politicians choose their voters as opposed to the voters choosing their politicians, that is dangerous for a democracy. Representative Kevin Kiley, now independent from California, thanks for joining us on a busy night. I'm sure we'll talk to you down the road. Have a good night. Be safe.
2: I'll look forward to it. Thanks.
9: You got it. America at Night, back in a moment.
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12: Coming to you from the heart of the nation, this is America at Night with McGraw-Milhaven.
17: All right, stay right there. We got lots more to get to. Bill is on the road. Bill Cleveland is on the road. He is somewhere over the rainbow. He's in Quincy, Illinois, so we will check in with him in just a few minutes. From the text line, is there a hockey game tonight? I don't know. We need to find out. Are the Canadians playing tonight? Richard, can you look that up for me and let me know if that's going on? The text line is alive and well. 1-844-2-McGraw. 1-844-262-4729. Somebody is very upset with me because I had the audacity to say that Roy Orbison is not very well known tonight. It's almost comical. I didn't mean to offend anybody. I didn't mean to offend anybody by saying Roy Orbison wasn't well known today. But the man died 40 years ago. Somebody is mad at me. In 2060, will anyone recall Shaboozy, Jelly Roll? Occasionally, a copy of Rolling Stone will appear in a library where I volunteer. There will be an article on someone who is characterized as a superstar. Who? Except that you have experienced something similar. Look, I love Roy Orbison. I didn't mean to offend Roy Orbison. I didn't mean to slight Roy Orbison. I just made mention that he wasn't well known today. The man died 40 years ago. He was beloved. He's well respected. But if you were to ask somebody in their 20s or 30s today, do you know Shaboozy? More people probably know the singer Shaboozy than Roy Orbison. More people know who Ben Affleck is today than who knows John Wayne. Doesn't mean John Wayne is any less relevant or any less wonderful. It just means that more people know who Ben Affleck is today as opposed to John Wayne. That's all. I didn't mean to offend you. You don't need to go off in a huff. You don't need to curse me out. Whoa. Holy mackerel. All right. Lots going on there. Tim says, don't forget the Traveling Wilburys. How could I forget the Traveling Wilburys? By the way, I love the Traveling Wilburys. Just absolutely love the Traveling. I like that sort of singer, songwriter, guitar playing folk song. I really like that. The Bob Dylans of the world, I love Bob Dylan. I love Tom Waits. I love Larry McMurtry. You ever hear any Larry McMurtry? I think that's it, right? His father wrote all those westerns. I always want to call him Fred McMurray, but that's not right. It's Larry McMurtry's the son, who's the folk singer. He's fantastic. I love him. I like that singer-songwriter sort of guitar and a voice. Sing me a song. I got a guitar and a voice. Let me tell you a tale. I love that. All right, stay right there. We'll check in with Bill Cleveland, who has a voice and a car. Bill on the road. We'll check in with him straight ahead. America at Night.
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6: Popular demand? Who's demanding? No, nobody's demanding. Come on now.
5: I saw Dan Strauss last week, by the way.
6: Oh, yeah. Yeah. How's Dan doing?
5: You remember Dan Strauss, don't you?
6: Of course I do. Yeah, yeah. Good old radio friend.
5: Yeah, I vaguely remember Dan Strauss, but that's a whole other issue. all right, where do we find you in this crazy mixed up world?
6: The great town of Quincy, Illinois, and hopefully at least a few times this summer I'll have a chance to chat with you about some of these great towns up and down the Mississippi River, because I'll be doing some traveling along the Mississippi. But Quincy, Illinois is just one of these great, old school river towns. To kind of paint the picture for folks who aren't familiar with the Midwest, Obviously, you have the Mississippi

0: River. You have St. Louis, and then Quincy is probably about 2 hours up the Mississippi River from the St. Louis area, very close to Hannibal, if you're familiar with Mark Twain. That was his childhood home. He was from Hannibal, but and pretty much right across the river is Quincy, Illinois. And I'm going to give you a handful of things you should know about Quincy, but the one thing that really jumps out, McGraw, and I don't know if you've ever had a chance to go there or not, but this place has got it has to be close to 100 of these just big old like historic mansions. And when you go to a river town, the last thing truly that you're expecting are a bunch of mansions. And you get down, a few blocks from the river, and sure enough, you're going down, I believe, Main Street. Main, like spelled like the state, Maine. You're going down this main street, and it's just one after another, these huge, beautiful mansions. Victorian style, and I'm not smart enough to know all the different types of, mansions from the early 1900s, late 1800s, whatever. But they're absolutely beautiful. A lot of folks made their money with, railroad and I guess riverboat money and stuff
1: Yeah,
0: like that.
1: Barge traffic, and
0: And so I've been to Quincy 3 times, 4 times. The last time I was there, I actually did a story all about these homes. I did a video. Folks can find it on my YouTube page. And some folks were really nice. They just let me into their homes. Can you imagine? Would you let me into your home if I came
1: No,
0: knocking? I'm guessing not. No.
1: I barely let you on my radio show.
0: Yeah, they didn't know what to do then, but they were nice. No, they let me in, did some filming, and a lot of these people took these homes. I called them mansions, and I think most people would. And they, these people are just. They've restored them back to their original beauty. Here's a quote. This is from National Geographic. All right. So 16th and Main, that's an intersection there in Quincy. National Geographic called it one of the 10 most architecturally significant corners in America. Can you imagine? Quincy, Illinois, for God's sakes. But it's really cool. So they'll do home tours. People can go up there throughout the year. And I was making a joke, but truly they're very welcoming, and they're always setting up like home tours. So folks, if you kind of, you don't want to be like a, what do they call it? A voyeur. Like you want to know what's going on inside the house, like what it really looks like. And they'll set up these tours throughout the year. So folks can kind of go around and check those out. Another thing that I found fascinating. So, and I know these are located up and down many rivers around, the United States, but they're close to, they have a lock and dam. Have you ever been to a lock and dam,
1: I
0: McGraw?
1: think that a lock and dam is the most fascinating engineering feat you've ever seen.
0: It is unbelievable. So it's lock and dam number 21 on the Mississippi River. A great a bald eagle watching, if that's kind of your thing for at certain points of the year. But to me, the most crazy thing, and this is, we call it the Mighty Mississippi. I remember I was on this lock and dam, and you're up and you're on an observation tower, and you're looking down. And I remember seeing this tree. God only knows where it came from, if it was, fell in or dumped in. Huge, huge, maybe like an oak tree. I mean, it's gigantic. And the Mississippi River was throwing that thing downstream like it was nothing. And I just thought, holy moly, that's why they call it the Mighty Mississippi. It's just crazy. But yeah, the lock and dam's really cool. There's an observation tower. You can do tours and stuff. And then, just a couple other things. So their visitor center, when you come into town, this visitor center, it looks like a castle overlooking the Mississippi River. There's some interesting history there. You can kind of tour that. Breweries, they've got a lot of cool local restaurants, small town bakeries. But it's just a really cool little destination. And like I mentioned, the people are real friendly. Like it
1: All
0: a
1: right.
0: lot.
1: All right, I have a couple questions before you move on. So wait for the house tour. Don't do what you did and just knock on strangers' doors and ask to see their house.
0: Well, I don't know. I mean, how are you going to meet people?
1: Exactly.
0: Yeah, no, they will do a tour, and I think they do one around. I hope I'm not speaking out of turn here. I think they do one around the holidays too, so people kind of decorate, these beautiful old, old homes. And so it's cool to walk through. And to be honest, these people are very proud of their homes because most of them have restored them themselves. You know? So they love showing it off.
1: Yeah, I bet. Yeah. Now, you mentioned the lock and dams and you mentioned the Eagles. Yeah. Now, with the repopulation of the Eagles, I mean, they're off the endangered species list and they're sort of now everywhere. Now that we're further along in their recovery, when you go to a lock and dam, the Eagles are smart enough to know that's where the fish get sort of caught up. And the Eagles, I mean, it is like you see hundreds of eagles in a lock and dam at times of the year. It's amazing what you can see at a lock and dam when it comes to those eagles.
0: And it's cheaper to watch the eagles at the lock and dam than it is at the Sphere in Las Vegas. I just like to point that out.
1: Good to know. Good one.
0: Band, the eagles, they're playing.
1: Yeah, I got it. I got it the first time.
0: Somebody out there got that. No, you're right. They are repopulated, and they are amazing. I wasn't in Quincy, but I was in another small river town not that long ago, and I was taking a photo of a covered bridge and a few photos, and I was using my drone and whatever, and up the river comes a bald eagle, and it had its wings out, and I'm telling you, it really is the most majestic thing you've ever seen up close and in person. They are awesome. I absolutely love bald eagles.
1: Yeah. All right.
0: You're not a bird watcher, are you?
1: I'm not a bird watcher per se, but I did recently buy a bird house with a camera on it. And so when the birds come in, I get to watch the birds with the little one as they're eating from the bird seed that I leave in the bird house. So I guess I kind of am a bird watcher.
0: You know, I got to tell you, you know, I tease you occasionally about being a little bit older than me, but a lot of my travel writer friends who are probably 10 or 15 years old, they've hit the bird watching stage, and all of their stuff now is photos of birds. And but I'm telling you, I'm on the cusp because last summer I was in Florida, and a friend of mine probably has exactly what you have at that little webcam inside of the birdhouse. And I hate to admit it, it really is fascinating to watch them do their thing. I mean, I never thought I'd get to this point, but you know, here we are.
1: Yeah, no, I mean, my phone dings every time a squirrel goes up there or a bird goes up there. I mean, you see some red birds and some blue birds and some cardinals. Yeah. It's really kind of fascinating. All right, back to Quincy and the Eagles. Is there any are there any factories? What's the main industry up in Quincy?
0: I think there's a lot of like medical stuff in Quincy. And I don't want to get into trouble. I hope I'm not saying the wrong thing there, but I do believe there's a lot of like medical industry in the Quincy area. The other thing I was going to mention, I don't want to forget this. So I found out today, and I'm here for a couple of days because I have a book signing event at the Historical Society, coming up this weekend. And so I'm trying to do a few things. And I found out today that they have a catfish trail. I love catfish. I'm kind of a picky eater. So I don't know why I like catfish, but I do. I love fresh catfish, and I like how everybody kind of has their own little way to season them up and spice them up or whatever. And they have this thing, it's called the Tri-County Catfish Trail. So there's like 50 restaurants all over the region, and you go and you can pick up this like little, I guess like a passport or something like that, and try to visit as many of them as you can. Do you like catfish?
1: I don't, you know, be honest with you, I don't think I've ever had catfish.
0: Really?
1: I don't think I've ever had it. The whiskers look a little weird.
0: Well, they take those off. You don't have to eat those.
1: Oh, you don't have to eat the whiskers? Okay.
0: Have to eat the whiskers on the catfish. No, I know what you mean. They're a little hard to look at before they're, you know, their heads cut off and they're fried. I don't particularly care for the whiskers either. Anyway, they got a great catfish trail. You can check that out. Now, one other thing I have to mention. So just north of Quincy, there's a guy, the town is called, I hope I say this correctly, Nauvoo, N-A-V-O-U-U? I may have screwed that up. But if once you get to Quincy, you'll know where this is, Nauvoo. It's just north of town. There's a guy who has, I think it's like 10 acres of property, and he has built tree houses that people can come and stay in. And I stayed in one of the tree houses, and it's pretty cool. They're all like different themed. You take a shower outside. I don't know if it's in all of them. The one that I was in, you had the outdoor shower. So, you know, who doesn't want to bathe under the stars? That's pretty cool. And, but yeah, you're in the great outdoors. It's peaceful. It's quiet. And I like unique lodging. Like I've stayed.
1: So hold on a second. Your shower is, you shower up in the tree outside?
0: Yeah. So the home, you know, it is a tree house. So it's built into trees. You're up off the ground. And then this particular one that I stayed in on the second level, and to be honest, I don't remember if there was another shower inside, but there was outside. And and there's, you know, little fencing, so you know if a deer walks by, he's not going to see you naked.
1: that's good. I don't want the deer to see me naked. Yeah. I don't care about the other humans. It's the deer I have a problem with.
0: Yeah, whatever. And then the shower runs outside. You got, you know, the big shower head, and you're outside. It's cool.
1: By the way, doing a little research here, I didn't know this. Quincy, Illinois was the home of one of the Lincoln-Douglas debates.
0: That's right. They were one of the sites at the Lincoln. What's the other one that's closest to St. Louis? Alton, I believe.
1: Oh yeah, Alton was another one. Yeah.
0: But that was another. A lot of great history. A lot of great like old performance theaters here in Quincy. I don't know. I love it. I think it's a really cool town. And don't sleep on it if you're doing the Great River Road, traveling up and down the Mississippi. And if you want to find that video, go on my Bill on the Road YouTube page, and you can see me going through strangers' homes in Quincy, Illinois.
1: You know, you mentioned the Great River Road. I believe USA Today just named the Great River Road the best scenic drive in America for the second year in a row.
0: I didn't see the article, but that does not surprise me. It is it's very underrated. There are, you know, I mentioned Quincy a bunch tonight here, but, you know, there are a lot of great towns just like it up and down the river. And especially in fall when the leaves start to change color, and it really is beautiful. And it goes all the way, you know, you're going all the way up the river. So, yeah, you get to see a lot of the different parts of the country you don't normally get to see. And you can do it by, you know, they have different, what do you call them? Not cruise ships, but those river boats, they do tours. You can do that. Or you can literally be on the road and stop in some of these little towns along the way. A lot of
1: fun. The Great River Road goes 10 states from Minnesota all the way down to Louisiana, and it follows the Mississippi River. And you run across these great towns like Quincy and Hannibal. And you're right. It really is sort of... you really do go back into time, and some of these old towns, you know, they've sort of either revitalized downtown, or some of them have always sort of stayed pretty relevant. But they have nice sort of, factories and manufacturing plants and some other industries, universities that sort of kept it a nice sort of quaint little small town feel. And Quincy is one of those places. Cool.
0: Oh, and they added pickleball. They added a new pickleball complex, too.
1: Oh, well, that's really why you're there. Now look.
0: That's why I came.
1: Now, look, I don't want to make you freak out or anything, but, you know, we're kind of big in Quincy. We have a huge following in Quincy, Illinois.
0: Really?
1: Oh, yeah. No, so we're beaming into Quincy, Illinois now. So I know on the text line, somebody asked, when and where is Bill Cleveland's book signing in Quincy? So fans are already clamoring. They want to know when and where your book signing is.
0: Well, I appreciate that one person that texted in. That's very nice. I will be at the Historical Society Visitor Center at 2:00 on Sunday. And that is another cool place to see. It's like a mansion. I believe it's where... I hope I don't get this wrong, because you said you got Quincy people listening. I think it's where the guy who founded the town of Quincy, and I think he may have been a governor at one point, that's where he lived. It's a beautiful mansion, and on the backside they have a visitor center that ties in with their historical society. So, yeah, Sunday afternoon at 2:00 I'll be doing presidential road trips there.
1: All right, cool. All right, good. And then the website is billontheroad.com. They also have a great big bridge over the Mississippi River, do they not, right there, I think?
0: They do. Yeah. It's a great bridge. And then that area down below the bridge, they got a nice little park and a cool trail. So if you like to ride bikes or you're a runner or whatever, you go up and down the river, you know, see the bluffs. I mean, it's a great part of the country.
1: Yeah, there you go. Good stuff. You can stay in a treehouse. You can have a shower.
0: A treehouse.
1: Shower and protect yourself from the deer seeing you naked. And go knock on a stranger's house and go see what's going on. Go see what's on the stove for dinner. Bill Clevin,
0: man,
1: ladies and gentlemen.
0: I should be working for the tourism office.
1: There you go. Bill Clevin, ladies and gentlemen, one of a kind. Bill on the road. He's in Quincy, Illinois all weekend. The website, BillOnTheRoad.com. Bill, have yourself a good week. We'll check in with you next Thursday.
0: All right. Sounds good. See
1: you. You got it. Bill Clevin in all of his glory. America at Night. Back in a moment.
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11: 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Buried in it is a startling admission. 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

0: All right, can I go? Oh, I'm called Nauvoo. It's a Mormon town from the text line where Joseph Smith and his brother were murdered. From there, Brigham Young led the flock across the river into Iowa and then on to Utah. A lot of history going on over there in Quincy, Illinois. Here's another one. I'm not, you called him John Wayne. His real name is Marion Morrison. Sorry, I got his name wrong. Yeah, I apologize. I can only do so much. All right, that's going to do it for us for hour number two. I'm starting to get a little frog in my voice. I don't know if you can hear it or not, but here's what we're going to do. Open phones next hour. And text line is alive and well, 1-844-2-McGraw, 1-844-262-4729. Here's what we do. We're going to go away for a top-of-the-hour break. When we come back, phone calls. So call up. What are you thinking? What do you want to talk about? News of the day, interesting stuff. You want to go rogue? We love first-time callers. Love first-time callers. You need something answered, question, comment. The world is large and interesting. Keep it pithy and keep it interesting, and you're welcome all day long. 1-844-2-McGraw, 1-844-262-4729. We are just getting started. Hour number three right around the corner. Our engineer tonight is Alex Hinton. Our executive director is Alex Hinton. Our engineer is Richard Good. I'm McGraw Millhaven. This.
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4: From ABC News, I'm Dave Packer. The historic summit between President Trump and China's President Xi wraps up Friday. ABC Selena Wang is in Beijing and says after the handshakes and President Trump's praise for Xi, both sides are meeting to achieve their respective agendas, and each side presented very different readouts.
5: The question is whether behind closed doors, Xi Jinping had tried to pressure Trump to reduce U.S. arms sales to Taiwan or to get the U.S. to change its language around Taiwan, for instance, to say it outright opposes Taiwan independence. But on Iran, the U.S. side spoke about how both leaders, want this war to end, the Strait of Hormuz to reopen, but the Chinese readout of the meeting did not mention Iran's nuclear program or Iran or the Strait at all.
4: ABC News contributor John Cohen says Russia is taking advantage of the summit and the war in Iran to up its attacks.
6: It will leverage international events that they view can distract attention from what they're doing to continue to carry out their cyber and kinetic actions against Ukraine.
4: Thursday saw Russia's largest attack on Kyiv since the war began. 21 people killed, including 3 children. The Supreme Court preserving broad access to the abortion pill mifepristone without an in-person visit to the doctor. It keeps a hold on a lower court order that would have restricted the drug's availability as litigation over FDA safety regulation continues. Former Spirit Airlines employees suing the now-defunct company. The laid-off workers say Spirit violated federal labor laws when it abruptly ceased operations without advance notice and allegedly owes them compensation for unused vacation time and sick days. That according to a complaint filed this week. They're seeking damages equal to 60 days of wages and benefits, and they're asking for the case to be certified as a class action suit covering all impacted former employees. Spirit Airlines declined comment on the litigation. 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
4: Texas executed its 600th inmate since 1982 Thursday. Edward Busby Jr. was convicted in the death of a retired professor in 2004. Prosecutors say Laura Lee Crane was abducted and left in the trunk of a car. Busby's execution faced many legal challenges because he was deemed to be intellectually disabled, but it went forward after the U.S. Supreme Court lifted a stay. Health officials are tracking potential exposures to the hantavirus, and some weren't on the cruise ship where the hantavirus outbreak originated.
14: The number of Americans being monitored following that deadly hantavirus outbreak on a cruise ship growing to at least 41, while that sick passenger in France remains in intensive care, relying on an artificial lung to survive. At least a dozen states now tracking 25 passengers from that ship, as well as an additional 16 people who the CDC says were not on the cruise, but may have been exposed to an infected person during travel, including on flights.
4: ABC's Victor Oquendo. Three of the largest cell phone companies in the U.S. say they'll team up to get rid of dead zones. AT&T, T-Mobile, and Verizon say in a statement they will tap into satellite networks to fill in the gaps, particularly in rural areas. It may not even be summer officially anyway, but the schedule for the 2026 NFL season is out. Starts with a rematch from the Super Bowl, the New England Patriots against the Seattle Seahawks on September 9th. Next day, the 49ers play the Rams in Melbourne, Australia. One of nine international games for the 2026 season. Dave Packer, ABC News.
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0: All right. It's open phones. It's Thursday night. President Trump is still in China, day two of the high-stakes summit with President Xi and President Trump. Tomorrow night, we're going to have on Mick Mulvaney, the former chief of staff of Donald Trump. He's going to be on to give his thoughts on what's going on in China and what it means and everything else. So we'll do that tomorrow night. But tonight, it's open phones. The hour is all yours. 1-844-2-McGraw, 1-844-262-4729. And if you want to talk, tonight might not be a bad night, since I am kind of losing my voice and I am getting a little cold. I was around an infant last weekend, and you know what? The infant sneezed, and they're walking Petri dishes, and so I've been fighting a cold all week long. So that's all right. He's a cute little kid anyway. I'll put up with it. 1-844-2-McGraw, 1-844-262-4729. The texts are coming in as well. Let me get a couple of texts here, and then we'll go to the phones. Tim, in Washington State, this could be the text of the month, really. This is profound right here. Tim from Washington State texts in, there is good catfish and there is bad catfish. Good catfish is very good, and bad catfish is very bad. I mean, we should get some merch going. And maybe a hat or a T-shirt that has that phrase on it, because it really, I mean, the more you read it, the more fascinating. It's sort of, on its face, it seems very similar. But once you really do a deep dive in it, it is very profound. Let me read it again for those of you who missed it. There's good catfish and there's bad catfish. Good catfish is very good, and bad catfish is very bad. Well, after reading that, I clearly want to stay away from the bad catfish, and I would prefer the good catfish. So there you go. just having fun with you. Let's see here. Have you ever heard of Meadow Mountain Massacre, another sordid event in the history of the Mormon Church? No, I have not. But I have been to Independence, Missouri, and just a few blocks away from Harry Truman's house is what the big temple, right? The big Mormon temple that's right there in Independence, Missouri. So I have been there. Let's go. Let's see here. Can't tell you how much I enjoy your show. Tony must be on cloud nine with the Sabre loss. Yeah, the Montreal Canadiens win. They now take a 3-2 series lead against the Buffalo Sabres. And I have a call into Scotty Bowman, the former coach of the Montreal Canadiens, legendary hockey coach. We'll see if we can get him on to talk about the NHL finals. So that's the plan there. And then this one from Pennsylvania. Thank you for bringing back wonderful memories of Roy Orbison. Your program is amazing. Thank you very much. Don't forget, Pennsylvania, good catfish is good, bad catfish is bad. Gil in San Antonio, Texas, thanks for joining us. You'll be first up on Open Phones. Good evening, and thanks for joining us.
1: Thank you for having the author about Roy Orbison. You know, I lived in West Texas for quite a part of my life, and Roy Orbison made his first demo recordings at Norman Petty's studio in Clovis, New Mexico. He and his band recorded Ooby Dooby, and that demo was sent to Sun Records, and that's how Roy's career got started. But it actually started there with Clovis. Buddy Holly also got his start there, and Norm Petty and Buddy Holly wrote some of Buddy Holly's hit songs. And if I could give a plug to Lubbock, Texas, the home of Buddy Holly. They have the Buddy Holly Museum there that I visited several times, and I was checking for a friend. And if you go back there, you can buy original Buddy Holly and the Crickets recordings. That they have the rights to those songs, and they've pressed them in vinyl, and in they're also available in CD. I have some that were on cassette when I visited there before. But you could actually get the original Buddy Holly recordings. I know it's more about Roy Orbison, but they...
0: Yeah, well, they're all in the same world. You know, Buddy Holly, first of all, I love that Buddy Holly movie with Gary Busey. That is such a great movie. And that was like, I don't know, for me, that seemed like, for me, that was the first sort of musical docudrama I saw. And then, right, that sort of taught you about, but because by the time I came along, I didn't know who Buddy Holly was. He had died long before I came along. And then La Bamba was another one, right, where it sort of tells the tale of Ritchie Valens and the day the music died and Clear Lake, Iowa. And I will say this, that I was on my, I was on a road trip one time up Interstate 35 to Minneapolis, and I came within a whisker of stopping off and going to visit the marker where the plane crashed in the middle of a cornfield in Clear Lake, Iowa, where the day the music died. But I love those musical movies, the Buddy Holly story and the La Bamba. I love those. Those are my favorite types of movies because they tell a tale. So.
1: Oh, Buddy Holly's widow at 93 years old, Maria Elena, is still alive.
0: God love her. Really? Wow.
1: Yes.
0: Yeah. What a great story. Hey, Gil, thanks for checking in. Have a good night.
1: Bye-bye.
0: You got it. Michael in Washington. Michael, welcome to America at Night. Hello.
2: No, it's Michelle.
0: Oh, Michelle, I'm sorry. I have to put my glasses on.
2: Yeah, I called 8 days ago to talk about Star Wars and how Lucas got inspired by the Flash Gordon movie serials.
0: Sure. Yeah.
2: You know, and you seemed interested in the call and invited me to call back. And I'm an old lady who travels all over the country, and I came very close to that same place in Iowa, Clear Lake, and I have relatives that live not far from there. Oh, my gosh. Those are great movies. But anyway, and also, can you believe it's been more than 60 years since Roy Orbison sang Crying in Carina, Carina? It's just hard to believe, isn't it?
0: Yeah, it's, I mean, anyway, you blink your eyes and it's 40 years later, yeah.
2: Yeah.
0: What's going on? Michelle, are you there? Michelle, are you there?
2: Yes, can you hear me?
0: Oh, there you go. You're back.
2: Can you hear me?
0: I can hear you now. Go ahead.
2: Oh, good. Okay. I love science fiction when I was in grade school in the 1950s because my dad did. And it was so inspiring to watch the 1930s Flash Gordon serials on TV, you know, because they were all over television. And it was just Buster Crabbe and his staff, you know, they were just amazing, amazing. They were the very first real science fiction movies in the sense that, you know, you're dealing with Ming the Merciless and everything that made Star Wars so fascinating was started by Flash Gordon, which was created by Alex Raymond, famous cartoonist, in 1934. And only 2 years later, we had this wonderful 13-chapter serial. And what I wanted to tell you when I... You know, to finish, was I interviewed Buster Crabbe, the Flash Gordon actor. He was, I have to correct myself, I said 1928. It was 1932 when he won the Olympic, an Olympic gold medal in swimming in the Los Angeles Olympics. And 28 was Johnny Weissmuller, the Tarzan. And the only actor ever to play both Tarzan and a science fiction hero. Nobody else. And he was also played Billy the Kid in several movies in the 40s. And he was an amazingly versatile actor.
0: Michelle, I'm going to let you go. We got a bad connection. I'm going to have to let you go. I apologize. But I will tell you this. Last week when you called up on the show, my morning show producer, I do a morning show here in St. Louis, and my morning show producer was listening to the show. He happened to be listening that night, and he's the biggest Star Wars fan in the world. And so the following morning I went in, and he said, I loved that Michelle phone call talking about Buster Crabbe and Flash Gordon. He's a huge comic book guy and a huge Star Wars guy, and you've piqued his interest. We should mention that we've reached out. There's a man who wrote a book about Marvel Comics. He read every single Marvel comic that has ever been printed. And he's going to come on the show and talk about comics and Marvel and all that type of stuff. That's should be here in the next week or so. So keep an eye out for that. Which reminds me, if you want to follow along and find out when these guests are on, each and every night, Alex puts out a list of every guest that's on the show each and every night. And all you have to do to sign up is text your phone number, 1-844-2-McGraw, 1-844-262-4729. 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So you can do that. 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
1: Some of the big names on the PGA Championship leaderboard after day one. Scottie Scheffler is at 3 under. That's the mark. A lot of people at 3 under. Xander Schauffele's at 2 under. Patrick Reed's at 2 under. Going down the list here, Jason Day's at 1 under. Brooks Koepka's at 1 under. John Rahm is at 1 under. Jordan Spieth is at 1 under. JT, Justin Thomas is at 1 under. So can't find Rory. Where's Rory in all of this? I'm going to find Rory. I'm going too fast. All right. By the way, we got word that Marvel's guy, the gentleman who wrote the book on Marvels, it's called All of the Marvels, A Journey to the End of the Biggest Story Ever Told. He, a guy who's read every single Marvel comic ever printed. The man's name is Douglas Wolk, and he's going to be joining us on Monday. So there you go. All right, let's go to Tony in Montreal. Tony, a sigh of relief. Your Canadians now up 3-2. Good stuff.
2: Yes, they are, and there's a lot of people that are really happy in Montreal right now. And sorry for the guys that are listening to your great radio station and your great show, saying that Tony only speaks of hockey. I thought I spoke about a lot of things, and I think you mentioned that one of your friends said I was pretty funny and that I should get a podcast. I'm going to ask McGraw Milhaven to help me if I ever have anything to do with that. Because,
1: well, there was a couple of texters who want your own segment.
2: Yeah, I started laughing. I said, "Hey, wow, that's pretty good." I gotta give all the credit to this guy from St. Louis, this guy McGraw Milhaven, that seems to get along with me pretty good. So I also like the fact that you are a Canadiens fan and you're cheering for my team. So today I dug out of my closet my daughter's New York Mets jacket, and I'm on my way tomorrow to bring it to her on behalf of you. Hopefully that can help your team come out of the doldrums. How's that?
1: Well, we need a whole lot of help. I hope your daughter is a special woman, because I personally wouldn't do that to my daughter. Actually, I am trying to do that to my daughter. It's a form of child abuse, turning her into a Met fan, but she has to know that life isn't fair.
2: Hey, listen, man, I called in today. I was on TSN radio in Montreal, and they even gave me my own walk-up song for the Canadians. It's Unchained by Van Halen. I'm sure you know that tune.
1: Yes, but I do.
2: Yeah, and it's one kick, I will say, A-R-S-E song, because I don't know what's allowed on your radio station or not. But in Canada, you can't say that on the radio. But they love me on the radio because I start screaming like I did the other night when the Knicks won. I say, bring the ring, bring the ring, bring the ring, Clarence, bring the ring. So why I called today, again, is because it's one of my favorite artists ever, is Sinatra. Today, May 14th, is his death, right? He died, I believe, on May the 14th. And I was lucky enough to get a gift of every song that he ever released on a 4-disc set with some type of there's a book attached to it. It's like one of the greatest things I ever got. It's called Frank Sinatra, The Complete Capitol Singles Collection. Mm-hmm. And it's just amazing that the amount of songs, I can't even tell you, like, I don't know, it's like 50 songs or something, maybe 100 songs, I don't know. It goes from, Lean Baby to there's 100 songs, so I can't, You're Cheating on Me All the Way, Chicago, Witchcraft.
1: Sure. Yeah.
2: I mean, it just doesn't go Time After Time, The French Foreign Legion, High Hopes, Melody of Love. I mean, Sinatra. I saw something on TikTok, or it's on the web. It was Sinatra and Elvis, and it was young Elvis and Sinatra when he was still that handsome guy, and they did a tune where Sinatra sang the Elvis song and Elvis sang the Sinatra song. And I got to tell you, the charisma was oozing out of those gentlemen.
1: I bet.
2: I mean, if not, imagine if you were a person that was a young 16 years old and you're listening to these two gentlemen, whether it be on Ed Sullivan or whoever it was, I just couldn't believe even the impact it has on a person today, many years after these poor people died. And somehow, you know, the legacy of our culture and the great Paul Anka also, who was brought in by one of your friends, right? You interviewed Anka.
1: Yeah, I did interview Paul Anka, yeah.
2: And you said on St. Louis Radio, he wrote you a very beautiful note after he, as the gentleman he is. And for most Americans, they don't know that Paul Anka wrote some of the great tunes for many artists, and he's a Canadian boy out of Ottawa. So, again, the relationship that I have with your radio station, I hope promotes the idea that our two countries are the two greatest friendship countries on the planet, and nobody else can touch us. That's what I think.
1: Tony, have a good night. Enjoy the win. One more, and they move on. So hang tight. That's Tony from Montreal. I'm McGraw Milhaven from USA, America at Night, back in a moment.
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1: From the text line, Paul Anka wrote My Way for Sinatra. So here's the story Paul Anka told me. I had Paul Anka on the radio show, and Tony was alluding to the fact that I've been doing radio for, I don't know, 30-some-odd years now. And in those 30 years, I've only gotten maybe five thank you notes. And a couple of them were Congressman John Shimkus, congressman from Illinois, was a very nice man who has since retired. I got a couple of thank you notes for him for having him on the air. But it was Paul Anka. I interviewed Paul Anka. It was a good 20-minute interview. The man couldn't have been any more gracious, couldn't have been any more interesting, couldn't have been any more attentive and funny and just such in the moment and so very lovely. And about a week later, I get a letter in my mailbox. I open it up, and it was a handwritten note on Paul Anka's stationery thanking me for enjoying the conversation on the radio show. I was blown away. I still have it somewhere. But Paul Anka told me the story. Now, I've heard it a couple of different ways, but the story he told me was that he stayed up all night in New York working on My Way on the piano. Excuse me. And he finishes it at, I don't know, whatever it was, 6 o'clock in the morning, 7 o'clock in the morning. He knows Frank is in Vegas, so he calls up Frank Sinatra in Vegas. Now, if it's 6 or 7 o'clock in New York, it's whatever it is, 3 or 4 o'clock in Vegas. So he calls Frank, and he says, Frank, I've got your song.

0: and he puts the phone down and he sings My Way on the piano to Frank Sinatra. He picks up the phone and Paul Anka says, what do you think? And Frank says, I don't think so. So they had to convince Frank Sinatra to sing My Way, which, in my humble opinion, no disrespect to Roy Orbison or anybody else, in my humble opinion, that is the greatest song ever recorded. No disrespect to Born to Run, no disrespect to any of the wonderful songs out there. But My Way, every single time it gets me, every single time. Bill in Louisville, Kentucky, welcome to America at Night.
1: Hey, how we doing there?
0: Good, Bill. Thanks for calling.
1: Yeah, Paul Anka, I think, wrote She's the Lady for Tom Jones, I think. And if it wasn't him, it was Neil Sedaka. And he did this really wonderful album, Paul Anka did, probably been 25 years ago or something, where he took rock and roll songs and he kind of jazzified them. And it's I was always hoping there'd be a volume two of that. And I don't know the title of it, but it was very wonderful, you know, a bunch of songs. Go ahead.
0: Yeah, he did write She's a Lady for Tom Jones. You are correct.
1: Okay, I thought so. I thought so. And then there's a handful of other ones that I could get on a multiple choice, but I can't just pull them out of the air. the reason I called is I wanted to tell you a little Roy Orbison story here. I have like a hero. One of my heroes is a guy named Gene Thomas from East Texas, and he passed away around 2010. And Orbison had heard him on the radio and had said, I'd like to produce this guy, you know, and he sought him out. And I think he produced, you know, 8 to 10 different recordings on Gene Thomas. And Roy was coming through town around 1980, and I wanted to see if I could get some kind of quote about Gene Thomas from Roy. And Roy was, he had some kind of burly guys blocking me a little bit, but I found out what hotel they were in. And I didn't want it to be too obvious. So I found this candy machine or whatever you call those machines that have all different kinds of things in them. And I pretended that I was having trouble with that machine for probably more than an hour. And that was just enough to get me past, because people were going to bed and everything. And I was still, you know, messing with that machine as just to not call attention to myself, although I probably was calling all kinds of attention to myself. But anyway,
0: so what you said you were trying to get a quote. Were you a reporter or something?
1: No, but I just, you know, Gene's one of my guys, you know.
0: Gotcha.
1: And
0: yeah.
1: I thought I could get a quote about Gene, because I was going to kind of spread the word about Gene. If I get a Roy Orbison quote, it'd be great. So anyway, I'm kind of staring. I don't know which hotel room he's in or anything. And I'm, you know, kind of looking through the hallway in between my attempts at messing with this candy machine. It was crazy. And then I saw some guy that looked just like Roy Orbison, except he was like much heavier.
0: Oh.
1: So he's got to have like a twin brother or something. I don't know. But it was like a giant size Roy Orbison knocked on this door. And then the real Orbison answered the door, and it was almost like a mirror effect. You had these two guys that looked like Roy Orbison.
0: Maybe it was a fan trying to dress up like Roy Orbison.
1: It looked too much like real, too real for that. And I don't know anything about how many family members he had or anything.
0: Yeah, I don't think he had a twin brother. But
1: anyway,
0: maybe.
1: So that told me what room he was in, and then the guy left, the Orbison-looking guy left, and so most of the people had kind of dissipated by that time, so I walked up and knocked on that door, and Roy thought it'd be somebody he knew, and then he was ready to shut that door, and I said, I just got a question about Gene Thomas, and he opened the door, again. He said, I can't talk long. He said, we're getting ready to get on a, get to the airport. But he said, you know, I cut one of Gene's songs as well. It, you know, he knew that, that
0: yeah, I got, hey, Bill, you got to speed it up. So he, did he say nice things about Gene Thomas for you?
1: He said that, yeah, he said he was one of the main, one of the four main male vocalists of the early 60s.
0: All right. Good to hear. There you go. That's all you need. Bill, thanks for the phone call. Next time, Bill, great story. Got to speed it up a little bit. I only got so much time. Danny in Aurora. Danny, you're on America at Night. Thanks for calling.
2: Hey, Cards won today. Roy Orbison was and is much more well-known than Bruce Springsteen or Tom Petty. We talked before about Bruce Springsteen never having a number one hit, so he really ain't nothing.
0: Hold on a second. Bruce Springsteen ain't nothing? Now you can choose as a musical fan not to like Bruce Springsteen, right? There are artists that are big or famous that you don't like. But you can't discredit Bruce Springsteen and what he's done. You might not like his music, but he's one of the biggest rock stars ever.
2: That's never had a number one hit, but okay.
0: Well, Manfred Mann, well, okay, but that doesn't mean, you know, Nolan Ryan never won the Cy Young. He's still considered one of the greatest pitchers of all time.
2: Okay. Moving on. Your guy that was talking about Roy Orbison, there is such a thing as a doppelganger. But the real point of my call was that you had said, we talked last week, and you were talking about whether or not Obama's deal was better than Trump's deal. And I came across, and I texted it to your line, a speech that's about 3 minutes, and it's Marco Rubio when he was a senator, and he basically laid out everything that Iran was going to do if the Obama deal went through. And I don't think anybody should call him Marco Rubio. They should call him Marco Ruby Damastris, because he nailed it.
0: Well, the deal never had a chance to work because Trump backed out of the deal. You there?
2: Yeah.
0: Trump backed out of the deal.
2: You had said this about the sanctions were Iran's. They were, but Iran still used them to do everything Marco Rubio said in 2015.
0: Look, we could argue it's a terrible deal. Okay, fine. But the deal, from all independent, nonpartisan experts, Iran was staying within the parameters of the deal. They were not enriching uranium, and they were not seeking a nuclear weapon. From independent, verifiable inspectors who they allowed into the country, okay? Trump decided it was such a bad deal, he backed out of the deal. So they kept their money, he put the sanctions back on, and they were then went back to enriching uranium. Now, Trump has to then either go in with troops and get the uranium or cut a diplomatic deal with Iran. And it'll be interesting to see how similar it is to Trump's deal. That's all I said.
2: Well, let me ask you this. If Iran doesn't want nuclear weapons, then what is the purpose of long-range missiles? And what is the purpose of subterranean centrifuges? Like I said, it goes back to Marco Rubio's 2015, which was 11 years ago. He foretold the future. That's all I got, brother. Have a good night.
0: Thanks, Danny. I don't know what the question was. Again, from all independent, nonpartisan experts, Iran was complying with the deal. It may have been a terrible deal. I'm not telling you it was a good deal. I'm not telling you it's a bad deal. I'm saying it was a deal. And independent experts, nonpartisan, independent experts, said Iran was complying with the deal. Donald Trump became president. He didn't like the deal. He got out of the deal. So therefore, Iran went back to kick the inspectors out and went back to enriching uranium. Now, Donald Trump either has to go in and get it, or we have some type of diplomatic solution. And Iran wants their money. How are we, if we didn't trust Iran, if Marco Ruby Adonis, or whatever you called him, is so prolific and we couldn't trust him 11 years ago, why can we trust them today? So we can't cut a deal diplomatically. We have to go in. And we can't trust. If you couldn't trust them 11 years ago, then we can't trust them today. So why is Trump negotiating with people you can't trust? So send the troops in and get them. What's he waiting for? I don't understand. What's the argument? I didn't understand it. What are we doing? Danny texts in. They were not. Otherwise, why build ICBMs? North Korea has an atomic bomb. North Korea has an unstable tyrant dictator. Should we go in and get North Korea's nuclear weapons? Nobody wants Iran to have a nuclear weapon. We had independent, verifiable inspectors going in and watching them. Trump didn't like that deal. He kicked them out. Now, how are we going to know they're no longer enriching uranium? Experts say we'd have to go in and get it all, or we have to send independent inspectors to verify it, which is exactly what Obama did. Holy mackerel. I got a headache. America at Night, back in a moment.
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0: All right, what do we got here? We've got just a few moments left. Let's go to some text lines. I just cheered when you said Tony from Montreal. Woo-hoo. And that was me who said a podcast and Tony should be a fill-in for you because he is... the guys who you have filling in when you're not there is very different and not very enjoyable. Bring on Tony. So you want Tony to fill in for me when I go on vacation or I'm otherwise under the weather. All right. I'll send it up the Westwood One flagpole. We'll see what happens. There you go. Let's see. There you go. I really don't have much. Well, I shouldn't say that. Let's see here. There was another one here. I can't tell you how much I enjoy your show. Tony must be on cloud nine with the saber loss. I read that one already. Thank you for bringing back the wonderful memories of Roy Arbison. Your program is great. Danny is still on a rampage. And what did we blow up a few months ago? Danny, relax. Donald Trump withdrew us from the deal. Once he withdrew the United States from the pact, Iran started to pursue a nuclear weapon again. I don't know what you're arguing with me. These are basic facts. This isn't my opinion. Independent, third party, nonpartisan nuclear experts who were in there as inspectors who were checking were allowed into Iran. And they said that Iran was complying with the deal President Obama made with Iran. That's not me being a liberal. That's not me being an Obama lover. That's not me being woke. Those are the facts. I apologize if you don't like those facts. That's not my opinion. Those are the facts. When Donald Trump came into office, he withdrew the United States from that agreement. That's not my opinion. That's not me being a right-wing wacko. That's just a fact. When Donald Trump withdrew us from that agreement, Iran went back to pursuing their nuclear interests. Okay? That's why Donald Trump went in a few months ago and blew up the silos and the mountain regions where he thought the enriched uranium was. As a matter of fact, I recently saw an interview with Hillary Clinton, who praised President Trump for that bombing a few months ago. So how's that for your head exploding, people? Hillary Clinton praising Donald Trump for that bombing. I'll leave it there. The liberal that I am. All right, we're done. Our executive director is Alex Hinton. Our engineer tonight is Richard Good. I'm McGraw Milhaven, and this is America at Night on Westwood One. We'll see you tomorrow.
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15: From ABC News, I'm Dave Packard. President Trump and Chinese President Xi holding their second round of talks on the final day of their summit in Beijing.
16: We've made some fantastic trade deals, great for both countries.
15: Trump met Xi to tour the gardens at Zhongnanhai, the Chinese Communist Party leadership compound. The two meeting over tea before a working lunch, trade, tech, and Taiwan, the key themes. On day one, China says President Xi told Trump that the U.S. should back off supporting Taiwan. When a reporter asked if he talked about Taiwan, President Trump only saying,
17: "Did you talk about Taiwan,
18: great place, incredible. China's beautiful."
15: Sources say that President Trump is expected to drop his $10 billion lawsuit against the Internal Revenue Service in exchange for the creation of a $1.7 billion fund to compensate allies who claim they were wrongfully targeted by the Biden administration. That includes the nearly 1,600 individuals charged in connection with the January 6th Capitol attack. The Supreme Court Thursday ruling to preserve access by mail to the most commonly used abortion drug, mifepristone. ABC's Devin Dwyer covers the Supreme Court and explains what's at stake.
17: This lower court order that was put on hold by the Supreme Court would have affected all states nationwide. It's an effectively status quo decision. The Supreme Court preserving broad access to mifepristone by telehealth, meaning doctors can issue prescriptions electronically and then allow women to pick up the pill either at a pharmacy or receive it by mail.
15: The number of people being monitored for hantavirus now at least 41 in 12 states. The CDC's hantavirus response lead, Dr. David Fitter.
18: We're working very closely with all the state and local health departments to monitor everybody, all the contacts that are coming back.
15: Meanwhile, the American doctor who was reported to be positive for the virus in an inconclusive testing now says he's tested negative and has been moved out of a Nebraska biocontainment unit. 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
15: It was a tie, but it doesn't count. The House failed to adopt the War Powers Resolution that would have urged President Trump to get congressional approval for the war in Iran. It was 212 to 212, with three Republicans voting yes. One Democrat, Jared Golden of Maine, voted no. The House Ethics Committee formally reviewing sexual harassment allegations against North Carolina Congressman Chuck Edwards. In a statement, the panel looking into whether Edwards fostered a hostile work environment. While many companies are moving away from flexible work-from-home arrangements, one tech company is embracing it.
23: San Francisco technology company Dropbox has no plans to return its workers to offices. The cloud storage provider adopted a virtual-first staffing model for all employees in 2020 and has refined it since. Dropbox Chief People Officer Melanie Rosenwasser says allowing staff members to work from anywhere helps the company attract and retain talent. Employees are free to create their own schedules outside of four-hour blocks reserved for meetings. There are in-person events at least quarterly.
15: For the first time in 7 decades, Japanese automaker Honda has reported a yearly loss. Honda says it lost $2.7 billion thanks to its EV market. The automaker says that dwindling EV demand as well as reversals in favorable EV policies in the U.S. were two factors that led to the profit losses. Honda says it will keep making EVs as well as hybrid and gas-powered models. Dave Packer, ABC News.
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0: From the heartland of America and the gateway to the West, good morning, good evening, wherever you may be across the nation, around the world. I'm George Norrie. This is Coast to Coast AM. Later tonight, hypnotism and the Knights Templar. Here's what's happening. Chinese leader Xi Jinping warned President Trump that any mishandling of Taiwan could lead to an extremely dangerous situation, directly raising a point of tension that has loomed over what the U.S. president said at the start could be the best summit ever. Xi's remarks, while in line with China's longstanding position, threatened to dim the mood of a visit both countries hoped would stabilize ties. The meetings that began Thursday morning at the Great Hall of the People in Beijing were billed as a gathering of superpowers to quell economic and trade disputes. Meanwhile, a ship was taken by unknown parties off the coast of the United Arab Emirates near the Strait of Hormuz and was headed toward Iranian waters after an Indian-flagged vessel was attacked off Oman. It was not clear who attacked that ship. The increased tensions around the key waterway come as the president and Chinese president agreed in Beijing that the strait must remain open and that Iran can never have nuke weapons, according to the White House readout of their meeting. With more, here's Tom Danheiser. Tommy, go ahead.
1: Well, George, tensions are flaring near the Strait of Hormuz as a ship anchored off the United Arab Emirates was seized and a cargo ship near Oman sank after an attack sparked a fire aboard the vessel. It wasn't clear who was behind these events, but they happened as a senior Iranian official reiterated his country's claim of control over the waterway, with another official saying it had a right to seize oil tankers connected to the U.S. Iran's grip on the vital waterway has jolted the world economy and spiked fuel prices far beyond the Middle East. This coming as U.S. President Donald Trump met with Chinese leader Xi Jinping in Beijing, with most sides agreeing that the Strait of Hormuz must remain open. Meanwhile, according to one former and two current senior U.S. officials, Saudi Arabia and the United Arab Emirates have separately carried out strikes on Iran in retaliation for attacks conducted against them during the war in the Middle East. Neither Saudi nor the Emirati governments have taken responsibility. And oil prices rose after U.S. President Donald Trump said China has agreed to purchase oil from America, the president making it clear that we're going to start sending Chinese ships to Texas, Louisiana, and Alaska. International benchmark Brent crude futures for July gained at $107.30 a barrel, with U.S. West Texas intermediate futures up at $102.07 a barrel. George?
0: Thank you, Tom. Thanks for the updates. A company called Spring and Mulberry is expanding its recall of select chocolate bars to include all 12 of its product lines over concerns of possible salmonella contamination, according to federal regulators. The announcement marks the second widening of the recall affecting this North Carolina-based company, a brand known for sweetening its chocolate bars exclusively with dates. Food safety coach Jeff Nelkin with us. Jeff, now chocolate bars have salmonella. It's everywhere.
2: Well, you know, the finger is pointing at these dates, and they haven't really found any positive results yet, but that's what they're focusing on. And usually between 6 and 72 hours after you've had, incubation period, you end up with either fever, diarrhea, cramps, nausea, and the concern of dehydration. So if you feel that you have had that situation, you should seek your medical attention. And for those that are interested in wanting to get in contact with the company, they have a special email, recalls@springandmulberry.com is how you get a hold of them if you have any specific questions about products or concerns you might have.
0: Give us that email one more time, Jeffrey.
2: recalls@springandmulberry.com.
0: And Mulberry is spelled M-U-L-B-E-R-O-Y. Thank you, Jeff. Kevin Randall's with us to report on UFO report activity. He's a retired Army Lieutenant Colonel, and he's one of the best in the business. Kevin, what do you got for us?
3: Well, thanks for the nice words, George.
0: Yeah, that's okay. You deserve them.
3: Thank you. In a move from the government handbook on last Friday, May 8th, various government agencies released 160 files of documents and videos from several agencies, including the FBI, NASA, historical case material in the Department of War records. Some of the PDF files contained multiple images on dozens of pages, and some of them held a single piece of paper that contained redactions. According to the website, this was, and I quote, in response to President Donald Trump's directive for transparency on U.S. government information regarding unidentified anomalous phenomenon. The Department of War, with support from the Office of the Director of National Intelligence, is overseeing government-wide efforts to expeditiously find, review, identify, declassify, and public release unresolved UAP-related records and historical documents in the federal government's possession. The materials archived here on that website are unresolved cases, meaning the government is unable to make a definite determination on the nature of the observed phenomena. Now, this can occur for a variety of reasons, including a lack of sufficient data, and the Department of War welcomes the application of private sector analysis, information, and expertise. The Department of War will continue to conduct separate reporting on unresolved UAP cases as mandated by statute, end quote. Bill Chalker said that many of the newly released files were already known to UFO researchers around the world, while the redactions and missing sensor data continue to make independent analysis difficult. Adding to this, David Krush said that some intelligence officials within the CIA and the DIA are allegedly obscuring access to the most sensitive historical UAP records, even for members of the President Trump's staff. This is not a new phenomena. We've seen this sort of thing for decades and have the documentation to prove it. This data dump reminds me of a lawyer trick of sending everything, no matter how loosely related, to the other side to bury them in paperwork. I say this because my quick analysis is that there is a great deal of material that is irrelevant, from newsletters of defunct civilian UFO organizations from the 1940s, photographs that are known to be faked, and other material that has been in the hands of researchers for decades. I did find an interesting item. In a letter dated February 23, 1972, the FBI responded to a request for information from a civilian. The letter said, and I quote, "I regret that I'm unable to comment as you requested in your letter of February 15th. The investigation of unidentified flying objects is not and never has been a matter that is within the investigative jurisdiction of the FBI," end quote. It came from the headquarters of the FBI and was signed by J. Edgar Hoover. Now, this, of course, is untrue. There are many documents from the FBI concerning UFO investigation, and in 1947, there was a request by the Army for the FBI to investigate the witnesses' background of those reporting UFOs. Not only has the FBI investigated UFO sightings and witnesses, much of that data was originally classified. It might have been classified to protect the names of the witnesses, but it was classified nonetheless, restricting access to the data. The point here is that the data dump was done late on a Friday, designed so that the news cycle would change before the media looked at it. One longtime UFO researcher said, "Very little new here. I only hope the next dump contains something interesting and that there are more revelations to be made than there were made on Friday, and that they don't dump it late on a Friday afternoon." And that's what we have for tonight, George.
0: All right, my friend. We'll talk to you next week. Thank you. Kevin Randall on his UFO reports. In a moment, one of the world's greatest scientists join us. After a seven-year hiatus, Neil deGrasse Tyson. His latest work is called Take Me to Your Leader, Perspectives on Your First Alien Encounter. Wait till you hear this when we come right back on Coast to Coast AM. 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

0: And welcome back to Coast, George Norrie with you, Neil deGrasse Tyson back with us, astrophysicist, the noted author as well. One of his books includes author of Astrophysics for People, and his latest is Take Me to Your Leader, Perspectives on Your First Alien Encounter. We'll be talking with him about that. He has served since 1996 at the American Museum of Natural History as the director of the Hayden Planetarium. Dr. Tyson is also the host and co-founder of the Emmy-nominated popular podcast called Star Talk and its spinoff, Star Talk Sports Edition, which combines science, humor, and pop culture. Neil deGrasse Tyson, back on Coast to Coast. Mr. Tyson, how are you?
1: Has it been that long? 7 years? Hey.
0: 7 years, my God. And I have to compliment you. I have watched your career over the years you've been on this program. And I've seen you rise to the prominence you're at right now, and I just want to tell you how proud we are of what you've done. It's amazing.
1: Well, thank you. I mean, it wasn't on purpose. You know, it's what I just found is, depending on, you know, what the nature of what I put out there, just trying to get people to think rationally about the world, you know, some things click more than others within the public sentiment, and so it just happened I put more out there that clicked with people. And so you see hits go up on YouTube and social media and this sort of thing. So that wasn't part of a master plan. It was just the consequence of, I'm an educator, and you like what I put out there, I'll put more of it out there. That's really what it comes down to.
0: Absolutely. And you've become the go-to guy for the media lately. I think it's amazing.
1: Yeah, so I put guardrails on that in the following way. If there's a space mission, for example, it's lazy of them to just come to me, especially since I live in New York City and all the major news gathering headquarters are based here. But if it's a space mission that has a PI who's, you know, which their baby that they brought to life, I tell the news agency, if they're national, I say, go interview the person whose baby this is. Then come back to me, and I'm happy to tie a bow on it. But don't come to me as your sole source of that information. That's unfair to the life's effort of the people who put up the telescope or the satellite or the measurements. So that's the only guardrails I put on it. But for local news, they don't have that level of resources. I'm happy to sort of jump in the saddle with them.
0: We're going to get into your book, Take Me to Your Leader, in a second. But what are your thoughts on the Pentagon releasing over 100 UFO cases, which they call UAPs?
1: Yeah, of course, they rebranded it. You know, who they kidding? It's still all UFOs, right? They just, I think they were trying to reduce the giggle factor, but for me, it's a giggle factor that they tried to reduce the giggle factor. But anyway, we're stuck with UAPs, and there it is. And some people, I think when UAP was first coined, it was initially unidentified aerial phenomena, but then they broadened it to unidentified anomalous phenomena. And so that's fine. I mean, it's saying the same thing. So I when I looked at the files, it wasn't any, as was said at the top of your hour, you know, some was already known to the UFO community. The NASA files, for example, were never classified. They were always there, but they were sort of stapled together with the military files and the national security files. I think in an attempt to associate certain flashes of light and things that the astronauts were seeing, which are fully understood and explained, by the way. I thought that was a little disingenuous of the government to staple them together by guilt by association, if you will. But after we've had 3 years of testimony, sworn testimonies in Congress by insiders, whistleblowers, people, ex-military folk, ex-national security people, hearing those testimonies, and these are not testimonies from the farmer out back, you know, or the revelers that came out of the bar at 2 a.m. These are high-ranking people that spoke with sincerity under oath. And so hearing that, these files don't tell me anything, not only that I didn't know, but that weren't shared with us. It's not really going to a new place. So I don't want to say that I was disappointed by it. I'm going to say that what I really want, I want them to bring out the alien. That's what I want them to
0: bring them out. Show it to us, right?
1: Yeah. Show me the money. Show me, you know, if you have the alien, then go ahead and bring it out. And because we're already ready for it. We're already prepped. We're already told you got alien body parts in the back and alien crashed saucers and reversed engine. We've already been told that in Congress, let alone the prepping that Hollywood has unwittingly done for us. We're ready for anything. And so I don't have any much more. I'd be happy to talk about the lights that the Apollo astronauts saw, if you're interested. But I just felt it wasn't anything shocking or new that we didn't already expect.
0: Yeah, we'll get into what the astronauts saw. But let's go back to the day when Neil deGrasse Tyson was a little boy. What were your thoughts about ETs and aliens at that time?
1: Well, you know, I was not convinced of reports at the time. Again, because they weren't high officials coming. That's how old I am. There weren't high officials coming forward. And there's so many lights in the sky that people were reporting that I could easily identify just being an amateur astronomer at the time. And by the way, when you're an amateur astronomer or an astrophysicist of any stripe, you're also an expert on the weather, because the weather interferes with your access to the night sky. So you know when clouds are coming in, what kind of clouds they are, when they're going to go away. And there's a funny thing on mountaintops, they're called sucker holes, where, you know, you close up the dome because it's supposed to be overcast, and then there's a hole that opens up, and your urge is to jump back and reboot the telescope, and then the hole disappears. They're called sucker holes. So we think about the weather all the time. And I've been interested in the universe since I was 9, a first visit to my local planetarium. Born and raised in New York City, that would be the Hayden Planetarium, where I now serve as director. And so it's a lifetime of this. And ever since I was a kid, when I looked up at the night sky, I have wanted to be abducted by aliens. And flat out. And what's weird is...
0: And brought back, I hope, right?
1: You know, at the time, I didn't fully complete the circle on that. As I write in the book, in the epilogue of the book, I say, if I go out observing with my telescope and I don't come back, don't look for me on Earth. I look up into the stars because that's who I be. And then I give a plausible conversation with whoever abducts me that I eventually want to go back to my loved ones on my home planet, in my home sector, in my own dimension. You know, so yeah, I do want to come back. But I don't have an easy explanation for this. I only ever felt that when I was alone with a telescope. There's a certain solitude, a certain a tranquility when you're alone with the telescope as a conduit to the cosmos. And that's when I have these thoughts. And then later on, again, this is how old I am, when the Kurt Vonnegut's novel Slaughterhouse-Five came out, it's part biography, a memoir of him when he was the author of when he was a prisoner of war, a German prisoner of war in, did I say that right? American prisoner of war in Germany.
0: Mm-hmm.
1: At the end of the war, towards the end of the war, where they're cleaning up after the Dresden bombings. And the main character gets abducted by aliens in just the way I imagined for myself. A beam of light comes down, and then you're transported to this other place. And those aliens he never saw. They didn't make themselves visible, but he was given access to his entire timeline. So he stepped out of his own time dimension, because we were all prisoners of the present, right? They're forever transitioning between our inaccessible past and our unknowable future. If you step out of that timeline, then your entire life is unfolding all the time. You can rejoin it as a child. You can relive your death, your celebrated moments. And so this was a storytelling mechanism that Kurt Vonnegut used to give the life of this main character, which I thought was clever, a little overkill. Let's put in aliens so that I can give a flashback. but when I read that, I was like, yeah, that I want to be that guy.
0: Neil, the late Carl Sagan went through a metamorphosis where in the beginning he was not a believer, but toward the end of his life he was a believer. Not that they came here, but he believed in ET life out there in the universe. Where do you stand right now on that?
1: Yeah, so I'll give you a little bit of backstory there. For the longest while, the astrophysics community was, shall I say, I don't want to say in denial because that sounds so emotional, but the idea that planets might be common in the galaxy It took some effort to establish that before we had direct observations of planets. And so if you're not going to embrace planets around other stars and you want to think that what happened around the sun was odd or unusual or unique, then you're not in the camp of having aliens out there, because there's no place for aliens to hang out, to live on, to have a civilization. So, and Carl Sagan's research predates that, right? So he comes from a world where all his colleagues are saying planets are probably not rare, to when more data become available, we say planets are now everywhere. And today, the planet catalog, exoplanet catalog, planets orbiting other stars, has risen through 6,000. And a mere 30 years ago, 1995, that number was zero.
0: That's a good point. Hold on for a second, Neil. We're at a break, but we'll come back and pick it up right there. Neil deGrasse Tyson with us. His book is called Take Me to Your Leader. His website is linked up at coasttocoastam.com. We will be back with him in a moment on Coast to Coast AM.
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1: And I wanted to talk to you anyway about the UFO reports, what you think of them.
2: The best thing about it is it's really exciting. We got complete vindication because basically what happened was is the government admitted that we don't know what these spots, these objects, these bright lights are, but basically you can help the government because the thing we're finding out is government's not that bright and they need our help. So that's where Coast to Coast AM comes in and George Norrie comes in. Because you're going to have people on here that will give the government investigators an idea where to look, how to look, and what to look for. So it really does a lot of validation of the history of this show. And this is a huge step forward to getting to the truth. Because for the first time, we have the U.S. government admitting that there's something to this. Really admitting there's something to this. And that

0: airlines are asking for that 3 or 4 months ahead of time, giving them use of your money for longer. However, some cruise lines will give you a 5 to 20% discount if you pay in full up front, which, given what your money earns or doesn't earn in a bank these days, isn't a bad deal. Tomorrow, I'll tell you more ways cruise lines are making money quietly. You can find info and more at RudyMaxa.com.
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3: What's your gut tell you about disclosure? 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
4: In my opinion, disclosure is not going to happen, George, and here's why. They've released task force after task force since Roswell that never tell us anything and never give us full access. But do I think disclosure is ever going to come from a government source? No. And if it does, it'll be some type of faked event. Like, look here, we're orchestrating something for you to see, but that's not what's really going on.
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1: We shall take your calls next hour with Neil deGrasse Tyson as we talk about his new work, Take Me to Your Leader. Lots more to talk with him about when we come back in a moment on Coast to Coast. The Paranormal Podcast Network keeps cruising along. 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Right at the top of the homepage, it says podcast. 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

0: And welcome back to Coast, George Norrie, along with Neil deGrasse Tyson. Again, his website is linked up at coasttocoastam.com. And by the way, he and William Shatner, our friend from Star Trek, will be appearing together in L.A. this coming Tuesday and Wednesday at the Saban Theater. So if you're in town, go by and see them. That sounds like fun, Neil.
1: Yeah, he's, you know, we've developed quite the bromance over the last couple of years. And anytime we get together, crowds gather. So we thought we'd take it on the road, and we're delighted to have been invited to the Saban Theater in Beverly Hills. That's just next week, 19th and 20th. So thanks for giving that a shout out.
0: Absolutely. Yeah. So we were talking about Carl Sagan and your beliefs. Let's jump into that again.
1: Yeah, so I think belief is not quite the right word here. It's just we follow the evidence, and the evidence was that what happened in our own solar system, just dovetailing back where we left off, what happened with our own solar system might not have been rare, but perhaps is common. And we had to get over that hump. And once we did, that opened the floodgates to think about what life might be like elsewhere. And Carl Sagan, you might call him the world's first astrobiologist, because he thought very deeply about life in the universe. At the time, he was married to a biologist. So that would help, right? Because the marriage arguments might just be about life in the universe. That's a whole different domestic landscape you got there. So in that sense, that primed him to write the novel Contact, and which then, of course, became the hit movie in the 1990s.
0: Great.
1: So I will add, however, that Contact, as was true with 2001: A Space Odyssey, they might be the only alien movies ever that never showed the alien. He had a point of view which I embrace, which is you have no idea what these aliens could look like if they're from another planet. So don't even try. Just maybe show their handiwork or show something else about them. And in the story Contact, you might remember the Jodie Foster character in the movie meets her dad in this alien playland where the alien says, we put ourselves in a form that you can recognize so that you can be more comfortable. So this would be alien powers making it easier for us to interact with them. So that's how I would characterize it. It was, you know, once they start discovering planets, the floodgates are open.
0: Now, where do you feel, Neil, on the possibility that they are here already?
1: Yeah, I've thought a lot about that, and there's a little bit of that in the book. I think to caricature that, you would get the movie Men in Black, right? And so, but let's look at that a little more closely. I don't know if you remember, there's a scene at the headquarters of Men in Black where they have this huge board where they're tracking, they have like video tracking of all the aliens on Earth. And they're people you know, you've seen, okay? That people just look a little strange. You've always known they were a little strange. And in this movie, they're the aliens. And one of them was Michael Jackson, right? I think after he turned white, right? People
0: yeah.
1: just look a little odd. And so that's intriguing. We would know, any medical doctor would know immediately if they were not human by any kind of examination at all, if they were otherwise human-looking on the outside. Not humanoid, that would be most of the other aliens that people describe, or especially that Hollywood creates. But if you're human on the outside and you're alien, you're not likely to be human on the inside. So it would be easy to determine that. And if they are human on the inside, then what does it mean to even distinguish them as alien? Just call them human and get on with life.
0: We have so many species of animals on this planet. It's almost countless. It's in the millions, isn't it?
1: If you don't include bacteria, if you talk about sort of plant and animal life, it's tens of millions. Last I checked, yes.
0: So I wonder what they would.
1: So my argument all along is basically an indictment of Hollywood, which allows me to celebrate the Andy Weir story, Project Hail Mary, where. Yeah, I know you got to put an actor in a costume, so it's going to have a head, two eyes, a nose, a mouth, shoulders,
0: right.
1: legs, hips. Okay, so I get that. But let's look at Earth, where we have animals and plants with DNA in common. And a point I made perhaps not strongly enough, that humans and bananas share at least 20% identical genes. And we're on the same planet. So you're going to come from a different planet with no genes in common at all, or no genes at all itself, then you should look at least as different from humans as humans and bananas look from each other. And that's rarely given to us in Hollywood.
0: 1965, Gemini 7 with Frank Borman and Jim Lovell. They spotted some kind of object or craft by their ship. Apollo, you were talking about the Apollo scene, lights everywhere. Astronauts have seen strange things, Neil, haven't they?
1: Yeah, but keep in mind that astronauts are looking through a other than the space station where they put in this cupola, where you have sort of 360, horizontal 360 views, those original capsules, you're looking through a tiny window. And so you don't really get a context for what might be floating by. And just to start there. Second, one of the reports, in fact, in the released files was that Apollo 17 astronauts saw what they described as July 4th, okay, without explicitly saying fireworks, just lights outside their window. And it turns out that occurred just after they did a translunar injection, which is while you're orbiting Earth, you're getting ready to leave that orbit and then head towards the moon. That's the third stage of the Saturn V rocket setup. And when that happens, there's all kinds of debris and frost, and mm-hmm. because the engines are the fuel tanks are liquid oxygen and liquid methane, and that's very, very cold. And this thing just launched from Florida, like, and so there's frost on it. So all this stuff breaks off, goes into view, brilliantly lit up by the sun, because there's no atmosphere to attenuate it. There's no pollution. There's no competing things. And so it gets described. They even took a picture of it, right? And that picture is in the files. So had that happened without it being near the translunar injection, that would bring a different level of curiosity to that report. But right now, I have no issues with it at all.
0: It is fascinating. We've got a ufologist by the name of David Jacobs. I don't know if you know him, but
1: I think I've seen the name. Not that I can claim full knowledge of all that he's reported, but yeah, go on.
0: He believes that the visitations are very nefarious, that there's something evil about it, that these are not friendly people, friendly objects, friendly things at all. He says they abduct, they do all kinds of stuff against us. What do you think of that?
1: Yeah, I mean, like I said, the reports are, you know, even UFO enthusiasts know that most reports of UFOs have natural explanations. So those were never in question, that people see things that they don't understand. And of course they're unidentified and in the sky. So they're UFOs to them and IFOs to others. And it's always been about the subset of the cases that didn't have a natural explanation. And all I'm saying is, even if those don't have a quote natural explanation, and if they're aliens, I don't have a problem with that. I'm just still waiting around for someone to bring out the alien. And the day that happens, no one would ever more have to say or ask, do you believe in aliens? Just think about that. That is the operative question that circulates in the community, because that tests whether you believe testimonies, right? And so, but when you roll out the alien, have it walk down the halls of Congress, sit in a chair with his legs crossed, then that's the alien. In the same way, you don't have to ask anyone, do you believe in elephants? I mean, think, if only a few dozen people had ever seen an elephant in the world, and you parade them in front of Congress and say, what are you talking about? Well, you gotta believe me. There's this big old rubbery thing that sticks out the front, and it can pick stuff up. It's got two huge teeth that stick out the sides, and ears the size of bedsheets, and legs the size of tree trunks. Can you draw it? And then they draw it, and they're never good at drawing, so it always looks a little weird. You can make a two-hour documentary about this. But if they, so, and while that's going on, we'd all be saying, do you believe in elephants? I don't know. But if you bring out the elephant, it's a 10-minute documentary. 5 minutes to reveal the elephant and 5 minutes of the rolling credits. And then no one has to say they believe, because they just know. That's the difference here.
0: I've always wondered what's the first question I would ask an alien if I was interviewing them on this program.
1: And I love it.
0: It probably would be, do you believe in God?
1: Oh, interesting. Well, you'd have to be, I address that as well in the book. It's, you'd have to ask, well, which God? All right?
0: And,
1: you know, depending on where you are in the world and who raised you, that question means a very different God from that question asked by others, depending on your culture. If you're in India, there's a whole retinue of gods you can pick from. And is it a Muslim rendering of a prophet and their access to God? Or is it Jesus? Is it Abraham? And by the way, suppose the alien came 2,000 years ago. Then the gods are, and they're in ancient Greece. Then it's Poseidon and Zeus. And so, all I can say with some confidence is if you tell that alien that your God who created the universe created us in his image, the alien would look at you like, what? How about me? There's a quick aside here. The Italian monk philosopher Giordano Bruno was burned at the stake for even suggesting, after reading Copernicus, that if we orbit the sun, that makes us a planet like any other planet.
0: Oh, they called him a heretic, didn't they?
1: Yes. And if our planet has life, then maybe other planets have life. And if our sun is a star, like the stars in the night sky, maybe there are planets everywhere and life everywhere. And one of his dying comments as he's burned at the stake was, your God is too small. And it was like, whoa, that's an indictment if I ever saw one. If your God is only the God of the earth, well, you better take in the rest of the universe if there's life out there.
0: Neil, of the thousands of people I've interviewed on this program over 23 years, I still can't get one scientist to tell me what the Big Bang was, how it started, how it came from nothing. I can't get an answer. I don't think anybody has one.
1: Wait, because you misunderstand how science works. It's science on the frontier is always about questions. There's the poet Rainer Maria Rilke in his book, Letters to a Young Poet. I'm going to mangle one of these last two lines, but the sense is, be at peace with all that stirs in your soul and learn to love the questions themselves. That's what a scientist does. So, yes, you're going to ask about the Big Bang, because before the Big Bang, mind you, that's on the frontier, and we don't have a good answer for that. You want to ask me about dark matter? We don't have a good answer for that. Dark energy? We don't have a good answer for that. How did organic molecules become self-replicating life in the history of the Earth? We don't have a good answer for that. So you knew to go to those edges, that bleeding edge of science research. You didn't say, how did Earth get here? That, for a long time, nobody knew that. We got that answer. But you know not to ask that, because we've already researched that and have the responses. So you're aware of these frontiers of science, and that's where you go, but you cannot require that there's an answer every time you have a question from the frontier, because that's it, that's the definition of the frontier. Be at peace with your soul on this matter.
0: It is frustrating, though, sometimes, isn't it?
1: No. It's frustrating because you have to have an answer.
0: Yes,
1: that's
0: I need one.
1: That's the thing that makes it frustrating. If you have to have an answer to everything, then you can't be a research scientist, because half of what they do are unexplored, unanswered questions. And, you know, as the area of our knowledge grows, think of it as a circle, the area grows, so too does the perimeter of our ignorance. That perimeter that is the boundary between what we know and don't know gets bigger and bigger all the time. That's what you should be celebrating. Celebrate the fact that we still have questions.
0: And we're still around to be able to ask them.
1: That's a different question. How long we're going to be around. Right.
0: Neil, then, when are you going to be at the Sabin Theater again?
1: Oh, yeah. So that's Tuesday and Wednesday. So it's a three-hour conversation, unscripted, by the way, but we know what topics we want to hit. It's a three-hour conversation split into 2 days. So I think on the website, it's futureofspace.org. Is that right? No, Future of Space. I just go to the Sabin Theater website in Los Angeles. L.A. people know this theater. It's in Beverly Hills. You can get, there's a two-ticket deal you can get, so you can come both nights. But we trade stories about our lives growing up, how we became committed to our craft. But mind you, in his case, he was Jewish growing up in Montreal, which was a Catholic city. And he was on the football team in high school, and he was home for one of the high holidays on a Friday at sundown, and he couldn't make the football practice, and he was cut from the team. And this freaked him out. It's like, I was cut from the team for being Jewish, basically? What's that about? So there's stories in there where we learn about how he needed to overcome this. And then, of course, it comes back to my life, because I'm old enough to have been through times where people with my skin color were not warmly welcomed into the sciences. Oh yeah, I could dance for you. I could do athletics for you. So nothing compared with what my parents experienced. So I don't want to claim, you know, hardship like the folks who had hoses and dogs sicked on them.
0: Right.
1: But there were challenges, and we trade these stories, and it's so warm and so, like I said, it's a friendship that's become a bromance, and it's. We've been sharing it with the public, and we just thought we'd put it on the stage.
0: We're going to take a short break, Neil, and come back and take an hour of phone calls with you. Here's your chance to talk to one of the premier scientists of all time, Neil deGrasse Tyson. The lines are open. Back with your calls in just a moment on Coast to Coast AM.
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5: From ABC News, I'm Dave Packer. The historic summit between President Trump and China's President Xi wraps up Friday. ABC Selena Wang is in Beijing and says after the handshakes and President Trump's praise for Xi, both sides are meeting to achieve their respective agendas, and each side presented very different readouts.
6: The question is whether behind closed doors, Xi Jinping had tried to pressure Trump to reduce U.S. arms sales to Taiwan or to get the U.S. to change its language around Taiwan, for instance, to say it outright opposes Taiwan independence. But on Iran, the U.S. side spoke about how both leaders, want this war to end, the Strait of Hormuz to reopen, but the Chinese readout of the meeting did not mention Iran's nuclear program or Iran or the Strait at all.
5: ABC News contributor John Cohen says Russia is taking advantage of the summit and the war in Iran to up its attacks.
7: It will leverage international events that they view can distract attention from what they're doing to continue to carry out their cyber and kinetic actions against Ukraine.
5: Thursday saw Russia's largest attack on Kyiv since the war began. 21 people killed, including 3 children. The Supreme Court preserving broad access to the abortion pill mifepristone without an in-person visit to the doctor. It keeps a hold on a lower court order that would have restricted the drug's availability as litigation over FDA safety regulation continues. Former Spirit Airlines employees suing the now-defunct company. The laid-off workers say Spirit violated federal labor laws when it abruptly ceased operations without advance notice and allegedly owes them compensation for unused vacation time and sick days. That according to a complaint filed this week. They're seeking damages equal to 60 days of wages and benefits, and they're asking for the case to be certified as a class action suit covering all impacted former employees. Spirit Airlines declined comment on the litigation. You're listening to ABC News.
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5: Texas executed its 600th inmate since 1982 Thursday. Edward Busby Jr. was convicted in the death of a retired professor in 2004. Prosecutors say Laura Lee Crane was abducted and left in the trunk of a car. Busby's execution faced many legal challenges because he was deemed to be intellectually disabled, but it went forward after the U.S. Supreme Court lifted a stay. Health officials are tracking potential exposures to the hantavirus, and some weren't on the cruise ship where the hantavirus outbreak originated.
11: The number of Americans being monitored following that deadly hantavirus outbreak on a cruise ship growing to at least 41, while that sick passenger in France remains in intensive care, relying on an artificial lung to survive. At least a dozen states now tracking 25 passengers from that ship, as well as an additional 16 people who the CDC says were not on the cruise, but may have been exposed to an infected person during travel, including on flights.
5: ABC's Victor Oquendo. Three of the largest cell phone companies in the U.S. say they'll team up to get rid of dead zones. AT&T, T-Mobile, and Verizon say in a statement they will tap into satellite networks to fill in the gaps, particularly in rural areas. It may not even be summer officially anyway, but the schedule for the 2026 NFL season is out. Starts with a rematch from the Super Bowl, the New England Patriots against the Seattle Seahawks on September 9th. Next day, the 49ers play the Rams in Melbourne, Australia. One of nine international games for the 2026 season. Dave Packer, ABC News.
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1: We'll take your calls this hour with the astrophysicist Neil deGrasse Tyson, author of the new book, Take Me to Your Leader, and we'll jump aboard when we come right back on Coast to Coast AM. 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

0: And welcome back, George Norrie, along with Neil deGrasse Tyson. We'll take your calls with him this hour on Coast to Coast. If you wanted to impress an alien upon arrival, what civilization achievement would you show them to brag about Earth, Neil?
1: I would show them science and math, and I don't think they would quite understand culture. You'd have to warm them up to that. But science and math is the language of the universe. Science is what we've discovered using math. And if they got here on a ship, they're going to know science and math for sure. So I'd want to impress. I would leave the flat earthers at home. Okay. We live in a free country. I want to leave the best possible impression on them. And so you bring forth people who have this knowledge, and then the aliens will think nicely of us and not lay waste to our civilization in response.
0: Do you remember the Twilight Zone episode, To Serve Man?
1: Yep, that's one. That's top 10 right there, top shelf. I remembered watching, you know, these are aliens that come down. They're 9 feet tall. Of course, they're humanoid because it's Hollywood. But yep. They're 9 feet tall. That what makes them an alien. And they got a funny-looking face. But they gave them a lie detector test. And they said, well, what is your goal here on Earth? And he said, it's to serve man and or to help man do help him with his crops and his conflicts. And he passed every lie detector test. And of course, if you're that advanced, our measly little test would be useless against you to even believe that a lie detector test could work on an alien, that they'd have some kind of emotional response to lying the way we know that we do. That's a little bit of human hubris there, which is rampant in so many efforts to portray aliens.
0: Let's go to the phones. They're lining up for you. Let's start with Aaron in Tempe, Arizona. Aaron, welcome to the program.
2: Hey, Joe, thanks for taking my call.
0: Sure thing.
2: That's a cool show. I have a few comments and a question for you, Neil. I'm a big fan of your work and knowledge and how easily you explain everything. And George, you might get a kick out of this too. So this is more of a scientific question, physics question I've got. So I play hockey, which in a different way, you can say I study physics every week. So a few weeks ago, Neil, I broke a puck during practice. You know, the little circle chunks of vulcanized rubber, which get heavier when they're nearly frozen, being played with and laying on the ice. So my question is, if you can even explain it to me in a different way. I shot it into the net and it hit a solid piece of metal and flew back out into two pieces. It split down the middle in like a zigzag lightning bolt shape into two chunks, and I can fit the pieces together perfectly. So how is it possible for a nearly frozen, hardened chunk of rubber to break into two pieces when hitting a solid piece of steel?
1: Yeah, so there's a lot going on there, and it's less complex than you think. There's, especially with rubber, there's a certain flexibility, pliability that it has at higher temperatures that it does not have at lower temperatures. So if that puck had been out there sitting on the ice is frozen, of course. You're playing authentic hockey, you're not skating on Teflon, right? Because I've seen rinks where you're on Teflon. Then the colder the puck gets, the more brittle it gets. And the more brittle it gets, the less pliable it will be, the less susceptible it will be to any kind of distortion, any kind of compression or expansion that might otherwise happen when it's so heavily hit and played with on an ice, especially with all, you know, players smacking at it. So it is exactly the situation that would render rubber brittle. But separate from what could have been just a flaw in the manufacture of the vulcanized rubber. So this is a famous problem with the Challenger disaster. The O-rings that had been sitting on the pad for so long froze, and they became brittle, and they did not expand and contract as necessary in the segments of the solid rocket boosters when Challenger launched. And so that created a leak, and we lost astronauts because of that. So this is a long history that rubber has with temperature. That or you're just an awesome slap shot. And by the way, these laws of physics, they apply to molecules, and molecules are across the universe. So when I devote a whole chapter to alien science and technology, that science tells us what might be possible with their technology, allowing them to have technology far beyond us, they're still constrained by the science. And knowing how rubber works, how molecules work, how they can break apart when subjected to enough energy, gives a very good starting point when you're thinking about aliens in the universe.
0: Neil, do you think they've learned how to bend space and time?
1: I don't see why not. If they're, because we know that space and time does bend in the presence of a concentrated source of matter and energy. And so I don't have a problem with them having figured that out. Probably the more exotic of these would be, discovered or manufactured negative mass? That would be interesting, because if they did, then they could pry open a wormhole and get here via wormholes. But if they did that, then they don't need spaceships. They just step through, and you'd have no UFOs, no authentically branded UFOs. So, yeah, I don't have any problem with them being that advanced to figure out how to do that. And then I'm not the guy who says they'll never get here because the distances are so vast.
0: Right.
1: That's like the Conestoga wagon people said, oh, we'll never cross the continent, you know, and now we cross it in 4 hours while we're eating steak and beer, right? So I'm not that guy. I'm saying give it to them. But still, we have molecules within their physical being. We have the laws of physics that tell us, that limit what it is they could possibly do, but not the technology itself.
0: First-time caller Larry's with us in South Central Texas. Hi, Larry. Go ahead.
3: How you doing, George and Neil? Y'all doing okay tonight?
0: Great.
1: Yeah, thank you. Thanks for checking in.
3: Well, I have an alien encounter that happened to me in 2023 on September 18th that I'd like to share for y'all, if that's okay.
0: Sure.
3: Okay, well, I'm in South Central Texas, Lavo County area, and I'm sitting here at a friend's house, and she lives in the rural part of the, like, between George West and Mathis, two little small towns near me. And so all surrounding her trailer house is trees, you know. So everywhere you look, you see trees, like, about 40 yards in front of me. I'm just trying to show y'all the scene of it. And off in the distance, I can't really see, you know, clearly, but I'm on a porch. So I'm standing on the porch, and she's inside washing dishes. And so it's about 3:30 in the morning, I'd say. And I see this white light, you know, and I just automatically think, because it looks like a helicopter coming, you know, I'm thinking Lifeline or something. So I'm kind of curious, and it's about a mile off, and I can just see it barely above the tree line. Well, it's coming towards me, and I get my phone ready. I have my phone with me, and I said, I'm going to take a video of this. So I get it ready, and as it comes over that tree, which is about 40 yards in front of me, there wasn't no white lights at all. What it was to me, the only way I can describe it is as an apple. Like, it looked like an apple, like with the core eating around just the core there, and you leave the top and the bottom of it. And that's what it looked like, and it was about the size, I describe it as like a barn, you know, about the size of a barn. And so it flies over me, and I didn't hear any, wasn't a helicopter, of course. And the lights, there wasn't no white lights, but surrounding the top was orange and like fluorescent green. And the core part was like, there wasn't no reflection of the lights. It was like an eerie silvery, it's hard to describe, like an eerie silvery glow to it. And the only sound I heard, which I got it on videotape, you know, so I thought I did. But anyway, it sounded like, ooh. That's the only noise I heard. And it was flying, I call it erratically, but the only way I can describe this again is to hold your hand out like in a C, and then tilt it forward, tilt it back like 90 degrees at a time, and that's the way it was flying.
0: Neil, we get so many thoughts and calls like Larry. People have seen so many strange things. You can't discount it.
1: Well, no, I'm not here to discount it, but what I'm here to say is that in science, we need more than an eyewitness testimony, and so this was part of one of the goals of the efforts in Congress over these past three years that, of course, predate the release of these Pentagon files. So just to show that the government was into this before Trump wanted to declare that he is the transparency president, you know, that Congress is interviewing insiders and whistleblowers. You can't, you know, how much more transparent do you want than that? And so one of the objectives was that there's a friend and colleague of mine who headed a committee which had some NASA people and some other engineers and things to try to think about how to help people get better data. And one of the goals is that we're looking for an app that would be written, and I think people are working on this now, where you would obtain your observation through this app, right? So the app would then be taking the image or the video, and that app would make sure to collate the metadata of that exercise. And the metadata would be the direction the camera was facing, any accelerations the camera was there, the brightness, the longitude, the latitude, and that would allow other people who might be doing the same thing in a different location to triangulate on what that object is and where it is and what it might look like from different directions. And that way you can elevate these one-off observations, you know, at 2 and 3 in the morning, can elevate them to a level of systematic, acquisition of data, which is what any scientist would do when confronted with something mysterious. And by the way, what you describe reminds me of in Close Encounters of the Third Kind, where before the mothership came, there were all these other tinier ships that were, some were cute and all different funny shapes. I don't remember an eaten apple core, but that could have been one of them, and it would have been just as charming as all the others that were imagined there. In the end, you want to make sure you have the best data possible. And that means, because unlike the court of law, where the battle cry is, I need a witness, said no scientist ever. Because testimony is not the same thing as evidence in the mind of a scientist. So, and next time, set up a net, capture it, okay? You'd be the richest, most famous Texan there ever was if you can bring that forward to the authorities. So, yeah.
0: What's your all-time favorite alien movie, Neil?
1: You know, I have several, but my all-time favorite alien anything was an episode of The Twilight Zone called The Invaders, where there's a woman living alone in this prairie house.
0: Agnes Moorehead.
1: Yes! Oh, my gosh! You know, she almost didn't take that role because there was no dialogue. It was just a one-woman show.
0: With her broom. Remember sweeping the floor?
1: She's panicking because an alien flying saucer landed on her roof. And you feel her panic because she's alone. And there's no electricity. There's just a fire. And there's these little robots come out with lasers and things, and they're harming her. And you just feel her the whole time. And at the end, you learn the camera pans over the flying saucer, and it says, U.S. Air Force,
0: yes,
1: Space Probe Number 1. My gosh!
0: She was a giant.
1: We are the aliens in that. So I think that's one of my favorite. And I spend a whole chapter of the book, the chapter is titled Alien to Them, okay, where we spend so much time thinking about what's alien to us, but alien to them, here's one. Let's say you befriend the alien, and then after a few hours you say, excuse me, I have to lay down horizontally and go semi-comatose for one-third of Earth's rotation.
0: Yeah.
1: The alien looks and say, what?
0: What is that?
1: What is that? And maybe the alien sleeps, but, you know, it's such a Earth-based mammalian phenomenon, and it's so much we take for granted that might be completely weird to an alien.
0: Let's go to Scott, San Luis Obispo, California. Scotty, go ahead.
4: Hello, George. Hello, Dr. Tyson. George, I have two questions. I don't know if there's enough time. It's almost running out before the bottom of the hour. Is it okay, sir?
0: Let's go one at a time. Let's see what we can get.
4: So, Dr. Tyson, we spoke before. I want to ask a question about the movie Life that came out in 2017 with actor Ryan Reynolds. In the movie, a scientist on the ISS revived a dormant organism from Mars on a soil sample collected, but the organism quickly evolves into a highly intelligent life form that consumes every human on the ISS to survive, getting bigger and bigger and bigger with nothing to stop it. So is it scientifically possible that an alien microbe that could adapt to everything to become a global threat like in the movie Life?
1: Yeah, so there's a misunderstanding of how evolution works. In evolution, no organism adapts to anything. That is a misunderstanding of evolution. So what happens is there's an assault, a change in the environment, as would happen when they bring it from Mars onto the ISS. The environment changes, and in the population of the organisms, there will be variation depending on what the organism is. Some will be bigger, some will be smaller, and most will die, and only some will have properties that will step through that proscenium. And then they will have babies, or whatever is their offspring, that have their properties that will be slightly better adapted to that environment. So the species adapts, not the organism. The organism either lives or dies. It does not change before your eyes. And this is just a misunderstanding that people have of that phenomenon. A similar one was Lucy. Do you remember with Scarlett Johansson? They said she's using 20% of her brain, now 50%, because we only use 10%. You know where that came from? There was some psychologist long ago, because you can't experiment on brains, because that's unethical, but someone could have a brain injury, and you say, oh, they can't speak anymore. They don't recognize faces. So you can decompose what the brain is doing. That's the wrong word. You can deconstruct what the brain is doing based on injuries people had. The guy said, the brain is so complex, we only know what 10% of it is used for. That turned into, we're only using 10% of our brain, which was always BS. But it's a battle cry for teachers to tell their underperforming students, you're only using 10% of your brain, keep at it. So there's forcing on that statement to keep it going. And just as there's forcing on the idea, the false idea, that organisms evolve.
0: Neil, have you ever met Steven Spielberg?
1: Yes, I have, in my office. And we talked about E.T., and I asked him about it, and he confided in me, you don't get this from the movie, that he conceived of E.T. as an animate plant. And that's why E.T. had that magic finger that could make plants come back to life.
0: That's right.
1: That was not an accident that E.T. had those powers. So, I can't count him as a beer-drinking friend, but we do know each other, yes.
0: With that great E.T. sound.
1: No, what's better was Drew Barrymore's scream when she first saw E.T. That was the cutest, funniest thing ever. So E.T., again, was humanoid, right? It had a neck, a nose,
0: oh,
1: mouth.
0: Oh, yeah, absolutely.
1: It ate Reese's Pieces. And by the way, I thought the alien in Project Hail Mary felt a little E.T.-like, you know? It was like a buddy movie. And it was eating, what was the, there was some food that the creature liked. I forgot what it was. So, anyway, to me it was like a buddy movie with a human and an alien. But in Project Hail Mary, that alien was craboid rather than humanoid.
0: Okay? Right.
1: It didn't walk on two legs, and it had these very agile tools that it could build stuff. So, yeah, it was an intelligent alien that broke the mold, and Andy Weir is good at that, the author.
0: We'll be back with Final Calls with Neil deGrasse Tyson in just a moment, right here on Coast to Coast AM.
5: Do you have a photo that you think would interest the Coast to Coast audience? 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
1: And I wanted to talk to you anyway about the UFO reports. What you think of them?
2: The best thing about it is it's really exciting. We got complete vindication because basically what happened was is the government admitted that we don't know what these spots, these objects, these bright lights are, but basically you can help the government because the thing we're finding out is government's not that bright and they need our help. So that's where Coast to Coast AM comes in and George Norrie comes in. Because you're going to have people on here that will give the government investigators an idea where to look, how to look, and what to look for. So it really does a lot of validation of the history of this show, and this is a huge step forward to getting to the truth, because for the first time, we have the U.S. government admitting that there's something to this, really admitting there's something to this, and that's a big step for all of us.
3: Hi, I'm Ty Pennington, and this is another one of Ty's tips. I don't know if you've noticed, but I tend to work in situations where there are lots of people trying to get many things accomplished all at the same time. Say, for instance, when we pull in volunteers to help us paint. It's awesome to have the help, but if you're going to do a painting party in your house, heed this advice from someone who really knows. First, cover everything that isn't supposed to get paint on it, including the floors, doors, and the trim. With more people, there are more splatters and more spills. Second, before you start, make sure everyone has a task. I mean, five people were...

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0: What you've got to tell you about disclosure? Is it going to happen?
2: In my opinion, disclosure is not going to happen, George, and here's why. They've released task force after task force since Roswell that never tell us anything and never give us full access. But do I think disclosure is ever going to come from a government source? No. And if it does, it'll be some type of faked event. Like, look here, we're orchestrating something for you to see, but that's not what's really going on.
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2: 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Next hour, Sarah Breastman-Cosme joins us to talk about hypnotism and the Knights Templar on Coast to Coast. 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
3: 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I'm a Coast Insider because I can't always stay up to listen to Coast Live. 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

0: website. It says Insider. 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And if you live in Canada, you can become a member now, so take advantage of that. Now, here's something for you men and women to build up that testosterone.
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0: And welcome back to our final segment with Neil deGrasse Tyson and your calls. Neil, with your book, Take Me to Your Leader, where's the best place to get it?
1: Oh, everywhere. actually, I will add that I narrated the audiobook, so some people who...
2: Oh, great. They love that.
1: Who like the sort of the author's take on it, because then you get to hear my intonations, because these are my sentences that I composed, and so you get to hear about that. And just to prep people, there's only seven chapters. It's not a large book, but I count it as very thorough. There's Alien to Us, where I review how different aliens can be from us, and then I have Aliens to Them, and then I have Alien Intelligence. I explore how smart they might be relative to us, because isn't it quite hubristic to say, let's go look in the universe for other intelligent life like us. Well, who said we're intelligent? We did. So it might be that we are to aliens what chimps are to us. And so just keep that in mind as you do this. I have a chapter on alien science and technology. I end with a chapter called Alien to Me, which is sort of firsthand stories of my thoughts and ambitions and desires. So, yeah.
0: I love it. All right, back to the calls. Cornelius is with us in Alexandria, Louisiana. Welcome to the show. Corny, go ahead. Hold on, Corny. There you go.
3: George, you're trying to cut me off. Neil, I tell you, if my dad was alive, George knew Daddy loved the show, and you just played a song, George, that Daddy loved. He loved Nat King Cole.
0: Oh, so he's one of the best. Died too early, 45 years old. Jeez.
1: Oh, wow.
3: And his daughter died almost the same way to a certain extent. But Neil, my dad was a biologist, and he was in the Air Force, and we had a base here called England Air Force Base, and they had a lot of UFOs sighted out there. Mike Wynn wrote a book about the UFOs through the UFO Blue Book files that they had here. But my question for you tonight, I believe the Bible, and my dad, like I said, he was a biologist and an Air Force jet engine mechanic, and Bible, basic instructions before leaving Earth. If you look all throughout there, Ezekiel saw a wheel within a wheel. You saw Jacob saw angels going up and down a ladder. And the when the Israelites were escaping the Egyptians, there was a big, and I called it a mothership. It was covering millions of Jews escaping from Egypt. So I don't know if you've looked at that, and I want to add one more thing. I had an alien encounter, and George knows this. I used to work for the federal government at Oakdale, and I was a military police officer also with a top secret clearance. And I know you say you give credence more to police, military, and stuff like that. Well, I was on a roving patrol, and I saw this. It was a cloak ship. So it was trying to mask itself, and it shined a beam of light in the middle of these cows and picked up a cow. Now, we don't have that technology, and I think these things, like David Jacobs, I think most of them are fallen angels and stuff, and they just shapeshift. So my question for you, have you ever looked at the Bible and saw anything of aliens in the Bible? God bless you, George, and God bless America.
1: Yeah, okay, thank you for that. For that inquiry. This broadly comes under the category of ancient aliens, right? You go back and see accounts, not entirely prehistoric. The Bible was not prehistoric, but it was definitely pre-science, right? And you see accounts that you can't easily explain by what would have otherwise been going on, in the neighborhood or in the town. And so so I address ancient aliens in the book. It's in the alien evidence chapter. And all I would say there is the what you witnessed were the cow getting lifted. That's almost iconic now, the cows getting, you know, why would the aliens want our cows? Those are our cows. So It would have been way better if you had put, this probably might have been before smartphones, but now that there's 6 billion smartphones in the world, I'd like to think that if that ever happens again to anyone, they've got it, a record of it, on high-resolution video. So it's not just you trying to get us to believe you, it's the evidence captured in the camera. And ideally, with this app that I described a few moments ago, it would help to collate it with other people who might have seen the same thing. So, the way I think about it is, if you imagine gods and gods are, have power over you and you want to draw them and think about them, of course they're going to have, there's going to be fantastical descriptions. You know, you look in paintings and carvings and at Sumerian tablets, there are people with bubble heads and rays coming out of their eyes or their fingers, they're levitating. And by the way, we have just that kind of imagination today. Do you realize that half of the top 10, 5 of the top 10 grossing films of all time involve non-human life forms, non-human alien life forms, and Avatar is at the top of that list. So we're not saying that we were visited by aliens. We're saying we have creativity and that we're putting it in our entertainment. So I want to allow ancient peoples to have had just the same imagination that we have today as a possible explanation for all of this. And by the way, if you include superheroes, then it's 8 out of the 10 top movies show non-human entities with powers. And why are we the only ones throughout history that are allowed to tell stories of fantastical objects, places, and things?
0: What's so amazing too, Neil, is, you know, we're 4.5-5 billion years old, or the universe is 14 billion years old. Somebody got a jump start on us.
1: Easily that could have happened because Earth came a little late, and in what we call intelligent life was the last few moments. Here's the best way to do that. If you take a football field as the timeline of the universe, the thickness of the blade of grass in the end zone, the thickness is the history of all recorded history of humans on Earth. So if you throw a dart, you're probably going to land somewhere where we didn't have intelligent life. And even if you did, and it was the ancient Rome, they didn't have technology, they didn't have radio telescopes. So anyone trying to communicate with them through space might think Earth didn't have intelligence, when clearly those civilizations were intelligent. So, yeah, I have no reason to doubt that there could be life way smarter than us out there. And so there's hubris where, here's life way smarter than us, but they're interested in me and my body orifices. That's ego right there. Let's think about that. Well, you know, we can't possibly be the most interesting. We have whales with brains 5 times the size of our brains, all right? So much on this earth, 20-ton oak trees, all right? But no, the aliens only want to look at us. So I want to throw out questions that aren't always asked about it. Could those fantastical illustrations on the caves and on the Sumerian tablets have been a kindergarten class and they're just having fun? You know, is that a possibility? Why is that discounted relative to they were visited by aliens and they were drawing aliens? Just keep that. I'm going to come back at you and say, keep an open mind for things that might not be aliens that could completely account for what you got.
0: And here's a science question for you, Neil. If the Earth formed 8 or 9 billion years after the universe formed, how long does it normally take for a planet like Earth to create itself?
1: Oh, it's pretty fast. When you look at the time based on evidence that we have from gas clouds where we see the formation of stars, it could take, it's about how long it takes the sun to turn on. And that could be anywhere from 10 to 100 million years, which is not very long given the
0: billions. No, that's not long.
1: It's not long at all. Yeah. So we got that. We got that. And Earth, oh, by the way, we don't expect complex life early in the universe because you have to build up the ingredients, the nitrogen, the carbon, the oxygen, the iron. You have to build up all the ingredients that are the foundations of the biology we know. And so you would not expect complex life that early. But, you know, give the universe half its lifetime to have gotten there, and you could still easily have planets older than us that could have started evolution well before we did.
0: Let's go to Lewis in Pennsylvania, wild card line. Lewis, go for it.
2: Hello, George. Thank you for taking my call. I just want to give a shout-out to my aunt. I hope she gets better and gets out of the hospital. She's in my prayers.
0: Thank you.
2: But I have a comment and a question for Dr. Tyson. You know, when I think of the great, when I look at the sky at night, I think of three great Americans, the late Dr. Carl Sagan, Dr. Michio Kaku, and you, Dr. Tyson. And my question for you, Dr. Tyson, is in the late 19th century, early 20th century, you know, there was the light bulb, the airplane, the automobile, all these advancements. And there's a lot of people who say there's a lot of coincidences with this century as far as AI and the quantum and all that stuff. How would you compare the two centuries, Doctor, in your opinion? Which one would be farther advanced? Okay, thank you. Thanks, George.
1: Yeah, I love that question. I had a previous book called Cosmic Perspectives on Civilization. And one of the chapters in there was called Science and Technology, where I tracked the progress of science and technology from over the era of the Industrial Revolution. And the one feature that is persistent is that the advances are exponential. And exponential, what I mean is it's not just linear, which means it's very hard. We have linear brains. So I have these postcards that were made in the year 1900, imagining the year 2000. And here's what I mean by linear thinking. Back then they had like balloons and dirigibles carrying people around. So they imagined people would have their own pair of balloons strapped under their arms so that they can float. By the year 2000, that's how people, no one imagined an airplane. It hadn't been invented yet. So you get exponential growth when you have advances in many different fields coming together in ways it's hard, if not impossible, to predict. And so it was 66 years from the Wright brothers at Kitty Hawk to men walking on the moon. This is, you know, there we go. Oh, and by the way, just to throw a bone to those who want to believe we're reverse engineering alien artifacts, do you realize 3 months after, this is in the book, 3 months after Roswell, we break the sound barrier with Chuck Yeager. 3 months. And then 12 years later, after 12 years after we break the sound barrier, we're walking on the moon, right? So it's fun to watch this, but it's either aliens or it's the natural exponential growth of our knowledge and awareness of the universe and how it can serve civilization. If you went back 20 years, only 20 years, and showed people a smartphone, they might resurrect the witch burning laws.
0: Absolutely. There's a picture from the 1800s with a guy, Neil, walking around with what looks like a cell phone in his hand. It's amazing.
1: I was a picture. I remember seeing a video from like the 1920s, and someone is walking there just as we would be walking down the street talking to someone with a cell phone. So those are mysterious sort of things. By the way, the universe brims with mysteries. I'm not here to debunk all mysteries. I'm here to say, let's celebrate the mysteries, but investigate them further. That's what any good science approach would do to all of these subjects.
0: Let's go to Ron in Memphis. Ron, we only got a minute left, but you've been on hold so long. Go ahead.
4: Yes, sir. In reference to the question that you asked earlier, my question would be, do you believe and or worship a creator being, and if so, would you be able to describe him? And with that, I would just be curious what your first question would be.
1: Oh, yeah, okay, thanks. Yeah, I'd...
0: Minute left, Neil.
1: Thank you. Of all the creators that have been, that manifest in the cultures around the world, these would be supreme beings. I've not seen anything in the natural world that uniquely points to one creator or another. So I remain mostly unconvinced, but I'm open to whatever it is people will present to me. But if there, in fact, is a creator, I think Stephen Jay Gould was asked this, and I see the creator at the pearly gates or whatever, and if I had one question of that creator, I would say, why does your existence require a belief? Why can't you just show up in front of everybody and then you're just there?
0: And say, hello, I'm here.
1: Yeah, exactly. Why go through the belief rituals? What was your point in all of this? That would be my first question of the creator.
0: Neil, let's not let 7 years go by this time before you come back. You promise?
1: All right, I promise. Totally promise.
0: All right, my friend. Neil deGrasse Tyson, name of his latest book, Take Me to Your Leader. We will be back in a moment to talk about hypnosis and the Knights Templar.
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3: From ABC News, I'm Dave Packer. Day 2 of the Beijing summit with President Trump and China's President Xi. The day before, Trump hoped to talk trade, but Xi had something else in mind.
4: Trump brought with him the nation's leading CEOs, hoping to forge new ties on trade and technology. But according to Chinese state media, behind closed doors, Xi delivered a stark warning to the American president. Do not interfere in China's efforts to take over Taiwan. Threatening if handled poorly, the two countries will clash or even come into conflict, pushing the entire U.S.-China relationship into a very dangerous situation.
3: ABC's Mary Bruce. The Supreme Court ruled today to preserve access to abortion drugs by mail, even in states where abortion is illegal. The justices kept on hold a lower court ruling that would have blocked telehealth abortions via mifepristone, which would have meant
5: women who need it and seek it would have to get it in person at a doctor's office. And many abortion rights advocates say that's a significant barrier for a lot of women in a lot of states. Now, the state of Louisiana, which bans abortion almost entirely, says that would be a good thing for them because they see this regulation as facilitating illegal conduct in their state, women getting the pill by mail, even though it's outlawed.
3: ABC's Devin Dwyer. The CDC says a number of people being monitored for potential hantavirus has risen to 41. They say no Americans are positive for hantavirus at this time, but 16 people are being monitored under quarantine at a special medical facility in Nebraska. ABC News medical contributor Dr. Alok Patel says the rising numbers do not indicate an increased threat to the public.
6: This is not an airborne, overly contagious respiratory virus that we've seen in the past, especially with COVID.
3: And it spreads only with prolonged contact with someone who is symptomatic. Russia pummeled Ukraine's capital Thursday with more than 1,600 drones and missiles, making it the largest attack since the war began. Ukrainian officials say at least 21 people were killed, including 3 children. You're listening to ABC News.
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3: Weekly jobless claims were released today and showed a slight uptick. 12,000 more applications for unemployment benefits were filed last week than the week prior, bringing the total to 211,000. Retail sales were up in April compared to March, but only a half percentage point. Higher gas prices caused by the war in Iran could explain why Americans are cutting back. Cuba's power grid's on the brink of collapse as the U.S. continues its oil embargo against the island nation. This is a top Trump administration official made a surprise visit to Cuba today.
9: That surprise visit by CIA Director John Ratcliffe to Cuba earlier today comes amidst extraordinary tension between Cuba and the United States. A senior CIA official telling ABC News the message from Ratcliffe, Cuba is a national security threat and must not allow adversaries like Russia and China use of the island, the Cuban government saying they pose no such threat.
3: ABC's Matt Rivers. Dual deadly plane crashes today, one in Ohio when a plane crashed into a home. More on both crashes from ABC's Trevor Ault.
10: Authorities say two people on board that plane were killed. The tail of the plane wedged in the wreckage of the home hours after a medical transport plane crashed in the mountains of New Mexico, leaving four people dead and igniting a wildfire. Authorities say the small propeller plane took off from Roswell, carrying four crew members and medical personnel around midnight. It lost communications, vanishing from radar, then crashed.
3: The two people in the house survived. I'm Dave Packer, ABC News.
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1: Up next on Coast to Coast, we're going to talk with Sarah Brexman-Cosme about hypnotism and about the Knights Templar. Get ready. And then in our last hour of the show, we'll take your calls with her on Coast to Coast. 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

0: And welcome back to Coast. George Norrie with you. Author Sarah Bressman Cosme is a teacher of metaphysical exploration and enlightenment. She seamlessly weaves together ancient wisdom and modern insights to unveil the mysteries of our existence. Sarah is also a master hypnotist and the level 3 practitioner of Dolores Cannon's quantum healing hypnosis technique. Sarah, welcome back to the program. How have you been?
1: I've been good, George. Hi, how are you?
0: Looking forward to this. Any travels coming up for you?
1: Yes, I get to go back to Egypt. I can't wait. I love Egypt so much. It's so much fun.
0: How often you been there?
1: It's 8 times.
0: Have you ever been there when William Henry's there?
1: Yes, I've seen William Henry twice on my trips. We just stop by and we say hello to each other and compare notes.
0: Great guy. Now, you've got a book called The Hypnotist's Journey to Avalon. Tell us about that.
1: So I wrote this book from my client's memories of a lifetime in the Middle Ages where she could connect to this ancient lineage that came actually from fairies. And while I was working with her, this other sounding voice started coming through and said, "Father wrote about this." And so I asked my client under hypnosis, as she's under hypnosis and this other sounding voice is coming through her, "Who is your father?" And the voice said, "J.R.R. Tolkien is my father. My name is Christopher." And I said, "What do you mean?" And he said he translated his father's books and that he had just passed. Christopher just passed. Anyway, long story short, I documented all the information that came through this session while my client was under hypnosis. It was really quite mind-blowing to me. So then I just documented it, and that went into the book.
0: Fantastic. I want to talk about hypnotism for the first half, and then we'll get into the Knights Templar later on this hour, Sarah. In your opinion, what is hypnotism?
1: So basically what it is quieting the prefrontal cortex of your brain, and then you're actually accessing deeper layers within yourself. So it's actually not so woo-woo at all. All it is quieting your mind, to simplify it, quieting your mind and listening deeply to yourself. And you could find out anything about yourself. In fact, every single person walking the planet today has information about all these ancient civilizations, and it's stored within them because each person has a part of them that's keeping a living record. Everyone has this part of them. And so if a person quiets their mind, they can tune in and find out what's stored in their subconscious. So basically what hypnotism is it's focused deep concentration. The definition of hypnosis is focused deep concentration. So you're enabling a person to quiet their brain and listen deeply internally. That's all it is.
0: A person who's hypnotized, Sarah, do they remember what they've said?
1: Oh, good question. Okay, so this is what it's like for them. So when you wake up, when everyone wakes up in the morning and they still have access to their dreams, they feel very awake in that state. Mm-hmm. They think, "Oh, I'm always going to remember this dream." And then they wake up all the way and they've forgotten the dream, or they do something and the dream is gone and they think, "Wait, I wasn't totally awake, was I?" So hypnotism is actually that same state. You're in that state when you wake up in the morning and you could still remember your dream and you think you're always going to remember this dream. So that's the state that you will be in. That's the deep theta state that you are in when you're in hypnosis. And what happens is right after you come out of hypnosis, you may think you're always going to remember the hypnosis, but it quickly fades. And because I've done like thousands and thousands of hypnosis sessions with people, I can't tell you how many times I hear the phrase or something like this, I'm always going to remember how to power that spaceship. I don't need to tell you all these details, you know, because the person, my client, will think that they're always going to remember, you know, that their memories of being an extraterrestrial or their memories of these ancient civilizations, because it feels like that dream that's so fresh in your mind. And you think to yourself, everyone does, how could I possibly forget this dream? So you would remember the hypnosis as long as you keep it in your mind and going over it, but it quickly fades for many people.
0: I have always heard, Sarah, that you cannot hypnotize somebody to do something they really don't want to do. Is that true?
1: That's 100% true. You can't hypnotize anyone to do anything against their will. Basically, what happens is you have that protector, that same aspect of you that's keeping a living record of everything that you're doing. That aspect of you is guarding you, protecting you, and nobody could ever force you to do anything against your will under hypnosis, because basically you're in a more receptive state of awareness. So you are actually more aware. It's a misconception that you're unconscious in any way. You actually have more faculties that you're able to use.
0: When somebody's hypnotized, are they asleep?
1: No, not at all. They're actually more aware. So when they're in that state of hypnosis, it's the very same state as when you wake up in the morning and you have access to your dream. If you think about that state, you have more awareness. You're able to tune into things you may have otherwise forgotten. You're able to really listen deeply, not only to yourself, but to find out basically anything that you want to find out. If you had a friend sitting right next to you as you're waking up in the morning, you could tell your friend all the contents of your dream and explore deeper realities, actually.
0: Now, when you hypnotize somebody, how long does it take to put them under?
1: Usually, well, it can be very fast. I mean, 10 minutes or sometimes 20. It depends on the person, but it's very easy. All I'm really doing is helping them to quiet their mind and then access these deeper states.
0: 10 minutes? 5 minutes?
1: 10 minutes. Sometimes five. Sometimes a person is so easy that it could be less than that, but it really just depends on the person. And it's very similar to when you're falling asleep. When you start to go into hypnosis, it all of a sudden feels like you're feeling that state right when you're falling asleep at night or right when you're waking up, where it feels almost blissful. You have less thoughts. Your body feels good and blissful. And it's just a very peaceful state.
0: It is amazing, isn't it, how it works?
1: It is amazing. I love it. And my teacher was Dolores Cannon, so I basically do her method.
0: She's one of the best in her day. God rest her soul, right?
1: Yes, she really, really was. And she had a crush on you, George.
0: I interviewed her when I was the Nighthawk in St. Louis doing my local show, because she was in Arkansas, I believe, right?
1: Mm-hmm. She was in Arkansas, but you were like her crush. So, I mean, all of us knew. she always called you like the heartthrob of the metaphysical.
0: I love that. It's not a bad little title to have, is it?
1: I know.
0: Now, when you hypnotize somebody to do something they want to do, how effective is that?
1: Well, that's a really good question. It really does depend, because it's really only effective when you get into the deeper layers of a person's subconscious. So say, for instance, a person wants to lose weight. They really need to get to the root cause of why they have the weight gain in the first place.
0: Mm-hmm.
1: I could hypnotize them that will give them motivation to lose weight, but it's not as effective at all than getting to the root cause. Perhaps a person, when they were in childhood, felt unprotected, and so their body puts on the protection for that person. So once you get to the root cause of why there's a weight gain, then it can easily be released and healed. And so when you use hypnosis to actually find the root cause, then a person can have significant healing. And I've personally seen the most craziest things in my practice. I've literally witnessed someone's bones go fuse back together. I've seen
2: really?
1: Someone, yes, in my office. And I even heard the popping. I had that on one of my recordings. It was so crazy. My client was under hypnosis. I mean, I shouldn't call it crazy. The body's such a miraculous machine. But my client was under hypnosis, and she's tuning in, and I'm listening to what her higher self, her subconscious, is telling me about how her spine actually became inverted a little bit when she was giving birth to her daughter. And when she found out the root cause of everything, her spine started moving back into alignment. And you could hear these really loud popping noises. And my client was laying flat on my recliner chair, and it fused back together. So all kinds of things are really possible. It's actually a huge lie that we're told that we can't heal ourselves, but our bodies are completely capable of anything.
0: What is the youngest age of somebody that has been hypnotized that you know of?
1: Well, I actually started working on my son when he was 11 years old, because he was wearing glasses, and I wanted to find out what the root cause of his issues with his eyes were. And my son has not worn glasses since, and now he's almost 18.
0: That's amazing. But what did you do?
1: I just asked him. So I never lead my clients. I just asked his subconscious, what's the root cause of his eye issues? Because they were getting worse, and he was 11, and we went to see the eye doctor, and every year we would go, his eyes would get worse and worse and worse. And his subconscious said that he didn't like to see the reality clearly because it was too upsetting to him, to his mind, to see what was happening. And so in as far as the rest of the world, like people being mean to each other. And so, you know what, George? He subconsciously blurred his own eyesight. And so then, as he's realizing this under hypnosis, his eyes started to correct themselves. And it took about a week. And then
0: that's amazing.
1: Yeah, it was.
0: Why do people generally go to a hypnotist in the first place, Sarah?
1: Well, it depends. People usually come to me usually for healing. To be honest, they come to me for healing, or maybe they've had
0: emotional or physical?
1: Both. Or maybe they've had some extraterrestrial experiences that they don't want to talk to anyone about. So people come to me for all kinds of reasons. But, you know, the people that do, like Dolores Cannon's hypnosis, people come to them to ask questions like that. But for other hypnotists, people come for all different reasons, but a lot of people have issues. A lot of people have physical issues, and people have all kinds of issues, especially right now. So I think it's very helpful to go see a hypnotherapist, because what you're doing is you're really just tuning into yourself. The answers are coming from yourself. It's quite different than going to a psychic or going to a doctor when the information comes from someone else in that way. In hypnosis, the information comes from you as you're under hypnosis. So it's quite powerful.
0: Is past life regression hypnotism?
1: It is. It is hypnotism. What it is you're quieting that person's mind, and you're able to access that living record of a person. And then you can find out anything. You can find out about the other experiences that person has had. You could find out about like their soul. You could find out anything in that way. So it's very quite popular to find out about your past lives, but it seems that past lives are actually happening all at once. So people are actually tapping into other aspects of their soul. Although it would be considered the past, it's still happening in this now moment.
0: The word mesmerize came from somebody called Mesmer, right?
1: Right, that's correct. Yes, Mesmer is considered the founder or, you know, the father of hypnosis. And so he basically showed that you could focus on something and create amazing effects. And he was pretty instrumental for hypnosis to start becoming mainstream.
0: Truly remarkable. Can you hypnotize somebody in your waking state where maybe you do it because you know how to manipulate?
1: Well, I don't, but yes, you could. You could definitely do that. But again, the person would never do anything against their will. But you know what? You can actually hypnotize people if they agree with it in their sleep. And you know what you can do? Like mothers, they can actually hypnotize their children, but you would want to get their permission first. So you could go while your child is sleeping. If you have a small child. And of course, if you are the mother or parent, you would want to get agreement from your child. And you could actually help your child as they're sleeping, kind of reinforce positive suggestions to them. And it is quite effective.
0: Sirhan Sirhan is the convicted assassin of Robert Kennedy. And he copped a plea in the beginning because his attorney suggested it. But he has always suggested that he doesn't recollect anything. He didn't do it. Is it conceivable that somebody hypnotized him?
1: So probably not, because a person under hypnosis would not do anything against their will. Although he could have been strategically controlled in a different way. So he would have been, there are ways to strategically program a person, because we are all very programmed. We have all these programs or these beliefs, I want to say, running through our mind unconsciously. So essentially, what I do is I help people deprogram themselves. Just say, for instance, you're driving in a car and you see a billboard, and this billboard like creates this thought within you or this belief that you want to go buy the product because you are in a very receptive state and you've been bombarded with this type of imaging and things like that. It can seep into your subconscious, and then you would allow that to be something that you bring into your subconscious. This particular type of person could have been programmed in many different ways if that actually were the case.
0: And programmed to the point where he doesn't remember that he did it?
1: Yeah, well, I think we are all programmed to some way and where we don't remember that we have been programmed. I mean, these negative belief systems, we don't even know how they got here, but we've taken them as our own belief system, like the belief system that many people have that we're not good enough, that we need to work harder, and that we need to do something and be productive in order to be valuable. Where did that programming come from? You know, that's like a program running through many people's subconscious.
0: Sarah, we're going to take a break and come back and talk about the Knights Templar and how hypnotism fits in with what they did in just a moment on Coast to Coast AM.
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1: And I wanted to talk to you anyway about the UFO reports, what you think of them.
2: The best thing about it is it's really exciting. We got complete vindication because basically what happened was is the government admitted that we don't know what these spots, these objects, these bright lights are, but basically you can help the government because the thing we're finding out is government's not that bright and they need our help. So that's where Coast to Coast AM comes in and George Norrie comes in. Because you're going to have people on here that will give the government investigators an idea where to look, how to look, and what to look for. So it really does a lot of validation of the history of this show. And this is a huge step forward to getting to the truth. Because for the first time, we have the U.S. government admitting that there's something to this. Really admitting there's something to this. And that's the big step for all of us.
0: Classic Cuts.
3: Getting musicians to find a song's groove requires the right mindset and the space to stretch out. For John Fogerty, that's just the way he writes. He calls it the key to Creedence Clearwater Revival's Born on the Bayou.
4: I seem to write songs that leave room for a groove, so that it's more than just words and melody. There's musicians with a groove. And you don't just get that by plugging in and starting. You have to get, it's like a good pair of Levi's. You just got to kind of settle in there, and everybody knows, well, now it's, we're heading up to the bridge, or we're heading up to the, you know. There was some sort of psyching up involved to get to the peak where we did Born on the Bayou, you know, and that certain groove was hit that time.
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4: Hi, I'm Tom.
5: Hi, I'm Jennifer. 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
5: Oh, well, nice to meet you, Tom. I gotta go.
4: Okay, guess that's not your cup of tea. You sure?
5: Very. Good luck with that.
4: I can't meet anyone when I'm out, and I really can't find a website for my unique interests. What is one to do?
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2: 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I told them what I'm doing, and they said, "Well, what's it doing that it stopped that coughing?" I said, "I can't answer that. It just stopped it."
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0: And welcome back to Coast, George Norrie with you, Sarah Bressman-Cosme with us. Her website is linked up at coasttocoastam.com. Sarah, tell us about the Knights Templar and the hypnotism. Where was the connection there?
1: Well, what started happening, and I thought it was a coincidence at first, with so many people, as they're coming in for their session. I mean, I'm talking, maybe at least six of my clients remembered either work while they're in hypnosis, under hypnosis, remembered working with the Knights Templar or being a Knights Templar. And what was fascinating is I learned a lot more about the Knights Templar than I ever knew. I mean, I had no idea or never was really interested in the Knights Templar before, but it was just fascinating to me. And I documented a lot of this information in my Hypnotist Journey to Avalon book. But as I'm working with these clients, uncovering information, it was fascinating to find out that the Knights Templar seemed to be tasked with safeguarding artifacts and humanity's treasure. But not only that, that they seem to have been taught by these wizards from some of these royal families that they were protecting at the time. And so these wizards actually taught a lot of the Knights Templar how to actually tune into the cosmos and really using a way of mind control within themselves, tap into other layers of reality. And then the Knights Templar safeguarded this information and started teaching the rest of the order, the rest of their group, how to do these practices. And it's quite fascinating that the Knights Templar were more than just safeguarding art, more than just protectors of this royal family, according to my clients under hypnosis and their memories.
0: Well, how did the Templars pop up and unravel under hypnosis?
1: Yeah, it was incredibly interesting. So it just started happening. One by one, my clients would remember these memories.
0: How many clients? Different ones?
1: Six. Different clients. I had never met each other. At least six.
0: That's unusual.
1: It was. But why I think this started coming forward in my sessions is because the Knights Templar hid more than just treasure. So when I learned about this treasure that the Knights Templar seemed to have been safeguarding from ancient civilizations, sometimes even from Atlantis, it seemed like they were safeguarding special crystals from Atlantis. They were safeguarding certain artifacts from extraterrestrials. But the most important treasure wasn't actually gold or jewels or anything like that. It was these books that they had translated, and these books contained information on basically how to become enlightened, and the books were the most important treasure, and so they really had to be safeguarded because they talked about things like how to make monatomic gold, how to use magic, how to use herbs and actually heal yourself, how to work with nature, the truth about like humans and also this ascension process and the earth. And so that had to really be hidden because the Knights Templar knew if it got into the wrong hands that it would be devastating for all of humanity. But that was why I think it started coming out in my sessions.
0: Now, what do you think created this to pop up from people?
1: Well, I realized that knowledge is power, and that knowledge or this type of information almost has like a consciousness of its own, and that it's rising up so that the people searching for it can find it. And so it started popping up a lot all over, all at the same time. And I think it's because we're ready for this type of information now. And not only are we ready, we actually really need this information. Most of us are walking around totally unaware of what we're doing here. We have these questions, we've been searching for the answers, but we don't really have a good way of finding out. All this information has been completely hidden from us. And so this type of information is coming out because the time is right. And it's just like UFO disclosure in a way. It's happening slowly, sure, with like the government, but not slowly with the people, because people are waking up because this information is ready to resurface. So that's why.
0: Are you surprised that this kind of information pops up under hypnosis?
1: I'm actually not surprised at all, because once I started doing this work, I've noticed that this is basically how it works. I write my books in this really strange way. So I don't have to write them, or I never decide what I'm going to be writing about. I just let all this information come to me and then I document it. And it seems that I'm sent clients at a very specific time in order to document and share all this information. And I didn't choose to uncover any of this stuff at all. And it's just the way that it works. It's very interesting. It's almost as if there's such a huge woo-woo element. But that is not me trying to do this. It is literally some unknown force. It has to be, because I don't decide to have all these people come at the same time talking about this information, the Knights Templar hid.
0: Were these six individuals perhaps reincarnated?
1: Yes, and they remembered in such good detail. So I document that in my book, and also you could even listen yourself if you go to like my YouTube channel. I put them out there and you'll see there's different people talking about the Knights Templar. And it's interesting because they have different, they fill in the blanks and they have different perspectives of all the same type of information about the hidden knowledge that the Knights Templar was safeguarding. And basically just about how this is put into these books and how important every single person walking the planet is, that we're all so important. And it, like our whole lineage, all our ancestors and everybody, we are the leading ancestor, and we're here to actually heal so many things in our life right now. We actually are so much more galactic. We're like part extraterrestrial. We can heal ourselves. We can actually develop these abilities now. And all this information was in these books. It's really interesting.
0: How often are you hypnotizing people, Sarah?
1: Almost every day. I would say I've done thousands and thousands of sessions. I don't even know at this point how many sessions I've done.
0: Do you do it with a pendulum, your voice? What is your mechanism?
1: So, no, I have my own method, but I basically do the same type. Well, I do Dolores Cannon's method as well, but I also do my own type of hypnosis with certain people. And basically what I do is I just help them quiet their mind. I use a type of progressive relaxation technique. Sometimes I have them focus on a spot on the ceiling, and I use, like, when in hypnosis terms, fractionation, for any people that are listening that are hypnotists. And then I also use Dolores Cannon's method. So I basically bring people to a deeply relaxed state, and then they can access all their memories. But listen, George, people can do this even on their own. If they were to, when they wake up in the morning, stay in that state, that deep theta state, and explore, they can explore even with like their friend or a loved one.
0: How do they do that?
1: So what they would do is, they, when they wake up in the morning, they could tell their friend or loved one, their dream and have their loved one ask questions and go deeper into the dream and find out more and access their past lives, because you could access anything in that receptive state. But it's a lot easier with a guide, like a hypnotherapist, or going to have a QHHT session, a Dolores Cannon session.
0: But I'm marveled by how hypnotism can create something like the Templar and what they might have done, unless the individual had lived that life before.
1: Well, that's the thing. I don't think it's even possible for all these different clients to
0: have lived that.
1: Right. Well, they didn't know one another. So how did they access these same memories? And they could see different perspectives. Like one client remembers being a Knights Templar. Another remembers working with a Knights Templar. Another remembers working on the ship where the Knights Templar actually hired their crew and brought the treasure from the UK area. Or no, wait, it was from an island in Spain called near Spain called Catalonia in the 1600s. And they went from there to Nova Scotia in Canada, and they hid a lot of the treasure close to that Oak Island, or in that Oak Island location.
0: Mm-hmm, right.
1: But it wasn't Oak Island. They hid it in this place called Frog Island. And I actually Googled it. Frog Island, if you Google it, it's actually part of those island chains. But that's what they called it. And they even remember, like, it's under the water right now, a lot of it, but it's completely sealed. Because they remember burying it and how they buried it. And they put, like, things like their buttons and some signs so that people could find it later. And they also saw they spread the treasure out. There's some like buried in Oak Island, and there's some in a different location near it. And they seen like the treasure is kind of like, you could see this in Frog Island. You could see this big stone under the water, and it's underneath that people remember. That's where a lot of the treasure is. It's really interesting.
0: Sarah, do some people come to you for hypnosis to rid themselves of phobias?
1: Yes, people do. People come to rid themselves of phobias because people develop phobias interesting ways. Some people have phobias from a totally different lifetime. So as they quiet their mind and they tune in to themselves, they can find out the root cause of this phobia. And then, obviously, once they find the root cause, then they can release it. So that is something people have come for.
0: What do you recommend to people who are afraid of hypnosis?
1: Well, there really isn't anything to be afraid about when it comes to hypnosis, because it's really just accessing your own mind. And unlike other methods or modalities, hypnosis is actually letting you find out about you. So in a session, the person doing the type of hypnosis I do, I don't lead my client. I don't tell them what memory to access. I don't, you know, try to interfere. I'm literally letting them explore their own consciousness, and the information and answers come from them. So there really isn't anything to be afraid of when it comes to hypnosis. And you go in and out of the state naturally anyway, when you wake up in the morning and right before you fall asleep. So it's very, very safe. It's actually really good for the body to be in this deep state of relaxation.
0: Are there some people that you cannot hypnotize?
1: No, actually, anyone can be hypnotized. The only issue is sometimes people don't really realize they are hypnotized. If you ask anybody that's been to a hypnotist, like a stage hypnotist, even the ones on stage that are quacking like a duck.
0: Right.
1: And they were obviously hypnotized. If you go up to that person and you say, hey, did you think you were hypnotized? They will tell you no, that they didn't think so.
0: They don't, but they don't remember the missing time, do they?
1: They don't. They may have a vague memory, but that will have faded for them. But they will have awareness while they're doing it. And if it was against their will, they wouldn't do it.
0: I always thought that was a stage gimmick of the hypnotist who put the, you know, a group of people up on stage and made them quack like a duck. But that was the real deal?
1: Yeah. Oh, my gosh. Yeah. It's really actually, like, very entertaining. What it is, as a hypnotist, you would look for the people that are the most receptive, the most easily hypnotized. So a stage hypnotist, what they do is they judge they will do a little type of test with the audience, and they're just judging to see who is very susceptible. And then they'll bring them up on stage. And then it's quite funny and a great show. But again, that person will not do anything against their will. But you will notice that anybody that does stage hypnosis, when they come out of it, they are in an extremely good, happy state. And that's because it's actually really good for you to do something like that, even if you're doing it for fun.
0: If you want to try to quit smoking, how many sessions do you need?
1: Well, for a regular hypnotist, I guess that really just depends. Because if you're going to quit smoking, it does really help to get to the root cause of why you're smoking in the first place. And a lot of times it's more than just an addiction.
0: We're going to come back and take calls with Sarah Breastman-Cosme. Talk about hypnotism. If you've been hypnotized, check in with us. If you have a question, check in with us. We'll be back in a moment on Coast to Coast AM.
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6: From ABC News, I'm Dave Packer. The historic summit between President Trump and China's President Xi wraps up Friday. ABC's Selena Wang is in Beijing and says after the handshakes and President Trump's praise for Xi, both sides are meeting to achieve their respective agendas, and each side presented very different readouts.
7: The question is whether behind closed doors, Xi Jinping had tried to pressure Trump to reduce U.S. arms sales to Taiwan or to get the U.S. to change its language around Taiwan, for instance, to say it outright opposes Taiwan independence. But on Iran, the U.S. side spoke about how both leaders want this war to end, the Strait of Hormuz to reopen, but the Chinese readout of the meeting did not mention Iran's nuclear program or Iran or the Strait at all.
6: ABC News contributor John Cohen says Russia is taking advantage of the summit and the war in Iran to up its attacks.
8: It will leverage international events that they view can distract attention from what they're doing to continue to carry out their cyber and kinetic actions against Ukraine.
6: Thursday saw Russia's largest attack on Kyiv since the war began. 21 people killed, including 3 children. The Supreme Court preserving broad access to the abortion pill mifepristone without an in-person visit to the doctor. It keeps a hold on a lower court order that would have restricted the drug's availability as litigation over FDA safety regulation continues. Former Spirit Airlines employees suing the now-defunct company. The laid-off workers say Spirit violated federal labor laws when it abruptly ceased operations without advance notice and allegedly owes them compensation for unused vacation time and sick days. That according to a complaint filed this week. They're seeking damages equal to 60 days of wages and benefits, and they're asking for the case to be certified as a class action suit covering all impacted former employees. Spirit Airlines declined comment on the litigation. 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
6: Texas executed its 600th inmate since 1982 Thursday. Edward Busby Jr. was convicted in the death of a retired professor in 2004. Prosecutors say Laura Lee Crane was abducted and left in the trunk of a car. Busby's execution faced many legal challenges because he was deemed to be intellectually disabled, but it went forward after the U.S. Supreme Court lifted a stay. Health officials are tracking potential exposures to the hantavirus, and some weren't on the cruise ship where the hantavirus outbreak originated.
10: The number of Americans being monitored following that deadly hantavirus outbreak on a cruise ship growing to at least 41, while that sick passenger in France remains in intensive care, relying on an artificial lung to survive. At least a dozen states now tracking 25 passengers from that ship, as well as an additional 16 people who the CDC says were not on the cruise, but may have been exposed to an infected person during travel, including on flights.
6: ABC's Victor Oquendo. Three of the largest cell phone companies in the U.S. say they'll team up to get rid of dead zones. AT&T, T-Mobile, and Verizon say in a statement they will tap into satellite networks to fill in the gaps, particularly in rural areas. It may not even be summer officially anyway, but the schedule for the 2026 NFL season is out. Starts with a rematch from the Super Bowl, the New England Patriots against the Seattle Seahawks on September 9th. Next day, the 49ers play the Rams in Melbourne, Australia. One of nine international games for the 2026 season. Dave Packer, ABC News.
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0: And welcome back, George Norrie, along with Sarah Breastman-Cosme. Sarah, with these six individuals who underwent the hypnosis and came up with these astounding things, what common denominator did you figure out between all of them? Is there any?
1: There wasn't any, George. They were all coming in for a session for many different reasons. They had no idea. I guess that's the commonality. They didn't even know that they were connected to the Knights Templar in any way at all.
0: Not at all?
1: No, not at all. It was just as surprising to them as it was to me. So there was nothing that would have led me to believe that they had, you know, some reason to make it up, or, you know, nobody even talked about it before they remembered in such detail. So fascinating. So it just, like, so many people are coming forward, and they're realizing that under hypnosis, they're bringing forth all kinds of information that's so important right now. Because no matter what happens to, like, our artifacts, our ancient, you know, temples and places, people could try to remove evidence of UFOs or evidence of, you know, who we really are in our advanced civilizations. But see, George, no matter what they do, no one can get rid of the subconscious memories that people have. And so all this stuff is still there.
0: When you told them some of the things they told you under hypnosis, were they shocked?
1: Yes. They were pretty shocked. They were surprised. But usually, you know, the thing is, when you do hypnosis and you uncover this type of information, in a sense, it feels like it makes a lot of sense to them. And that's why, you know, they had to get a session. It kind of makes sense. Like, it all fits together as a piece of the puzzle.
0: Fascinating. Let's take some calls here for you, Sarah. They're lining up. We'll start with Suzanne in Minneapolis, Minnesota. Hi, Suze. Go ahead.
2: Hi, George. Hi, Sarah. Sarah, I had a couple questions. One of them was, I did hypnosis, and all of a sudden I was in between lives in this really beautiful place, like floating in the universe. And was that real?
1: Yes. Oh my gosh. Yes. People talk about that all the time. And Susan, I've done thousands of sessions, and that's basically what they describe. Like, right after they leave their life, it seems like they go to what people consider to be the in-between. So yeah, I would say it's very real.
0: Have you seen some people go to heaven?
1: Yes. Yep, and it seems to be a very beautiful place, like where there's no worries, no problems at all, and they even seem to take classes over there.
0: How do you know they're not hallucinating, Sarah?
1: That's a good question. I know they're not hallucinating because through thousands of sessions, when people say the same things without ever talking to one another or knowing one another, then I just it makes sense that they are not making this up, because why would they make up the same information?
0: Yeah, well, that's a good point. Jeremy in North Dakota. Take it away, Jeremy.
3: Hello.
0: Hi there.
1: Hi.
3: Hi, this is Jeremy from North Dakota. And Sarah, I have a question. Can a person with a severe traumatic brain injury be hypnotized and yes, how do you walk?
0: You're going to have to get a different phone, Jeremy. We can barely understand you. Let's try Ruth in Maryland. Go ahead, Ruth.
4: Oh, I'm sorry that you had to cut off Jeremy. Try to get him back on there. Hi, George and Sarah. Thank you for taking my call. And Maya thanks everybody for her prayer. She should be coming home soon. But, Sarah, my question for you is, have you ever had any of in your sessions any of the people actually faking it, and they weren't hypnotized? Because my parents used to go to a hypnotist years ago, probably back in the 50s or early 60s. It was before I was born. And they went to a regression hypnotist. I think that's when they first started doing that regression stuff after the Brady Murphy thing came out. And anyway, they told them that they told my parents that they were married in another lifetime and they both died in the avalanche together. But my father told my sister later on after my mom had passed away that he had never been hypnotized, that he was just faking it the whole time. He was very skeptical and kind of like a Harry Houdini George. He was always, you know, kind of wanting to check things out. And so have you ever had anybody that you thought was just faking it? And could you comment on the Brady Murphy thing, too? Thank you, Sarah.
1: Oh, thank you. Yes, so I have had people come in and try to fake it. But a hypnotist can tell right away if they're faking it. There's telltale signs if a person is in hypnosis. One sign that we look for is the rapid blinking of eyes. You can tell right away if their body is in, if their body and mind is in hypnosis. But it really, to me, sounds like your dad was actually hypnotized, like, because the story was the same one that your mom said as well. I mean, so usually sometimes people think that they're making it up, because if you can imagine, a person's in that receptive state and the information is coming from them, like they are tuning into themselves and saying what's coming. So it can feel like you're making it up, just like it feels like when you're creating something, or maybe a painter feels like they are making it up, but a part of them knows that this information or this painting is coming from a deeper source, if that makes sense. They're not making up, they're just tuning in deeply to this channel within themselves.
0: Let's go east of the Rockies. Walter's with us, and he's truck driving in New York. Hi, Walter.
5: Hi, George. Sir, I got a question I'd like to ask you now, because I've been interested in being hypnotized. Now, do I have to find somebody in the area where I live that can do hypnotism, or can I talk to you about it more and get more involved in it?
1: Well, you could definitely start by looking up Dolores Cannon's website, and probably be easier for you to go to someone in your area, because there's so many people all over the world that do Dolores Cannon's method, and it's really effective. So I would say do it, Walter.
0: What do you want to be hypnotized for, Walt?
5: Well, one's like, you know, I want to find out about my past and beyond that, and also some other subjects too. So I just, you know, so I have to go through some kind of a session.
1: Yeah, I mean, you could find out anything, Walter. You could find out about your past lives. You could find out who you really are, your, you know, what you're doing here in this life, and it helps put, helps give you better perspective on your life, and things just make sense.
0: But if you want to go to a past life person, don't you have to go to a past life regressionist, as opposed to just a hypnotist?
1: That's correct. So you would want to go to a Dolores Cannon practitioner or somebody that specializes in past life hypnosis. But there's so many different modalities that do this type of work. And it's really popular.
0: Are there schools for hypnotism?
1: There are. There's a bunch out there. I only, you know, recommend Dolores Cannon's method just because I'm familiar with that. That's the only reason. Now,
0: and what is her method?
1: Her method is called quantum healing hypnosis technique. So you can Google it and look up a practitioner in your area.
0: But what is it? What's the technique though?
1: Oh, basically what it is you're relaxing your prefrontal cortex. So you're relaxing the filter, the conscious mind part, the part that we're using right now talking, we're relaxing that part of our mind and tuning into the deeper layers of our mind, tuning into our subconscious mind.
0: Interesting.
1: Yeah.
0: All right, let's go next to Nick in Fort Wayne, Indiana. Welcome to the program. Hi, Nick.
6: Hi. Good evening, both of you. I want to do past life regression because I keep seeing that I've been in several past lifetimes, but it's how do you find somebody in your local area?
1: So go to, if you want to do the Dolores Cannon method, go to, just look up Dolores Cannon, find a practitioner, and you can look in your area.
0: DoloresCannon.com or what?
1: Yeah, DoloresCannon.com is the easiest, or go to QHHT.com.
0: And through your website, are there links?
1: I don't have links through my website to QHHT or Dolores Cannon. Through my website, you can, you know, join one of my groups. Come, I actually have a Templar workshop. So I'm doing 3 days. I will be doing the regressions, 3 days of regressions. And they're going to be in Malvern, Pennsylvania. And I'm also going to be having one of my amazing hypnosis subjects. I'm going to put her under hypnosis and then access her subconscious and then let the audience ask their own questions, because you can find out anything through my client under hypnosis too. So it'll be 3 days. People can tune into themselves and experience it with me. And also I have some people from the Knights Templar who understand a lot of the secret teachings. They'll be teaching as well. So it'll be a really fun event. And that's in August. But you can find that out on my website if you want to work with me.
0: Sounds like a lot of people want to be hypnotized, Sarah. What do you think?
1: Well, I think that's a great idea, George, because I think it helps to learn more about yourself. I think we're all searching, and we want to be, we want to heal ourselves. We want to feel better. And one way that people have learned how to do this is through hypnosis, just through quieting their mind. Even, you know, the monks would tune into themselves. So it's a great way to find out things, heal yourself.
0: Do you record the sessions, then play the tape back for the individual?
1: I do, so that they don't have to worry about forgetting anything, because it does fade. A lot of people forget.
0: Do they say things like, is that me saying that?
1: Yes. Sometimes their voice sounds like a totally different voice. Oh my gosh, it's so fascinating. I've heard all kinds of things in these sessions.
0: What's the most bizarre thing that has happened?
1: Oh my gosh. Let's see.
0: That you can say on the radio.
1: I know. Wow. One time a person was under hypnosis and their deceased mother came through them, spoke in a totally different accent. She had like the southern accent and started telling my client all kinds of information that was so bizarre because I wasn't expecting it. And her mother just kind of started speaking through my client. It just sounded like a totally different person. And right when my client came out of hypnosis, I said, you have to listen to this. Listen to this voice. It's so different than yours. That was really funny. It's surprising.
0: Let's go to first-time caller Michael in Denver, Colorado. Hey, Michael, go ahead. Mike, you with us? Nope.
7: Yes.
0: I don't know if you're still
1: there. Oh, I can hear him. I can hear him.
0: You still there, Mike?
7: Yes, I am.
0: Okay, great. Go ahead.
7: Thank you. I got two quick questions. Number one, I have MDD. That's massive depressive disorder. And I was wondering if hypnotism could help me with that.
1: Oh, Mike, sure.
7: Go ahead, I'm sorry.
0: Answer that first, Sarah. Go ahead.
1: Yes, you know what happens to a lot of people, Mike, is some people don't realize, but their depression comes from another lifetime sometimes, or something happened and they don't remember it consciously. So when you go into that receptive state, you go find out the root cause. I think it would really help you.
0: Okay, go ahead, Mike.
7: Fantastic. The other question is, what was that email address for the person that you suggest to, that they follow that particular technique?
0: Dolores Cannon's website. What was that?
1: Dolores Cannon. I think it's DoloresCannon.com. You can just look up Dolores Cannon.
0: Spell that.
1: D-O-L-O-R-E-S Cannon, C-A-N-N-O-N. Let me look it up. Yep, and then it'll bring you to her website.
0: And through that, you can email them and get...
1: You can find out all kinds of things.
0: And stuff like that. Mm-hmm. I know her daughter's still running the show, right?
1: Yeah, Julia is still running it, and I used to assist in the classes and help teach it with Julia Cannon before the quarantine. Now all the classes are online.
0: Well, online works.
1: Yeah, online works.
0: It works indeed.
1: Yeah.
0: What do you say to people who have a difficulty getting hypnotized? How do you calm them down?
1: Well, I think it's really easy, honestly. I don't really have that problem anymore, but I would just have them focus on something else if their mind is very active. So sometimes people with ADD or ADHD, they need something else to focus on during the hypnosis. And it's just very easy. It's deep focus concentration, which is actually very easy when you're in that state. Even people that come in and say, oh, I can't focus on anything. They really can when they're in that state. If you think about that state when you wake up in the morning, you still have access to your dream. It's very easy to focus. You know, I have a class on my website. It's called Heal Yourself with Hypnosis for people that don't want to go to a session. They can just do that class in the privacy of their own home.
0: Can you get hypnotized over the phone?
1: You can, but the Dolores Cannon method, you wouldn't want to do that over the phone. The Dolores Cannon method is supposed to be in person.
0: There's a big difference that way, isn't there?
1: Well, just for her method, for what she does, she preferred it in person. So those are the rules that they have right now for that method. But you can definitely be hypnotized over the phone.
0: How many hypnotists do you think there are in the country?
1: Oh, my gosh, there's a lot. And you know what, George? This modality is getting more and more popular because people are realizing that their body is a miraculous machine. It's a lie that you can't heal yourself. People can heal themselves, and they can heal themselves very easily when they figure out what's going on with their body. If you think about it, what they're doing is they're just listening deeply to themselves.
0: What do you think of self-hypnotism?
1: I think it's great. I think it's an excellent tool. And that's basically what I have my classes for, is to help people do that.
0: All right, we're going to come back in a moment with Sarah Breschman-Cosme and take final questions from you right here on Coast to Coast AM.
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1: And I wanted to talk to you anyway about the UFO reports, what you think of them.
2: The best thing about it is it's really exciting. We got complete vindication because basically what happened was is the government admitted that we don't know what these spots, these objects, these bright lights are, but basically you can help the government because the thing we're finding out is government's not that bright and they need our help. So that's where Coast to Coast AM comes in and George Norrie comes in. Because you're going to have people on here that will give the government investigators an idea where to look, how to look, and what to look for. So it really does a lot of validation of the history of this show. And this is a huge step forward to getting to the truth. Because for the first time, we have the U.S. government admitting that there's something to this. Really admitting there's something to this. And that's the big step for all of us.
3: 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I'm Tony Tanto, your fresh grocer, and today we're going to do a tip on cluster tomatoes. 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
3: Whether it's physical activity, obesity, diet, smoking, low on hormones, stress, sleep disorders, or your age can be supported by reducing inflammation and aiding the body to heal itself appropriately. 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And that is the purpose of ImmuStem and AdaptiStem together, supporting the body to be the best it can be.
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0: And welcome back, George Norrie, along with Sarah Breastman Cosme. Our final segment as we talk about hypnotism. Where do people get your book, A Hypnotist's Journey to Avalon?
1: You can go to my website, theholistichypnotist.com. 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Or just on Amazon.
0: There's a great song about Avalon. Have you ever heard it?
1: I'm not sure. How does it go? Are you going to sing it?
0: I can't sing it, though, but it's a great song.
1: Oh, I'll have to check it out.
0: Yeah, just Google it. Let's go back to the phones. Diane in Los Angeles to get us started. Hi, Diane.
2: Hi, George. Thank you so much for taking this call. I was so excited to talk to Sarah. Sarah, I've had two regressions in 1980s, early 80s. One with he wasn't a doctor. His name was Arthur Allen. Have you heard of him in Beverly Hills?
1: I don't think so.
2: Goes back a long way. I was referred to him by David Viscott, the psychiatrist who I had worked with. Anyways, that was impactful in my life. But what happened next was I was listening to Thelma Moss. She's a PhD out of UCLA at the time on the old Michael Jackson talk show. And she had announced that she was going to open up a get-together in Pacific Palisades in the public rec room, and anyone who was interested in being regressed could come and learn about it. And so I was always interested in it after that one time. And so I was so lucky she chose me out of the audience to be regressed. I was so thrilled. And when she had me up on stage and she hypnotized me, it was like I was there, but I wasn't there. It was like, you know, I'm kind of a shy person, so I was a little bit, like, intimidated that there was a whole audience full of people. But it didn't bother me. I couldn't focus on two things at once. And it was like I was there, but I wasn't there. I don't know how to explain it. Maybe you could explain it better. But she regressed me, and it turned out that it was me in a previous life in London that caused the Great Fire of London from the bakery.
1: Wow.
2: And she had me describe my clothes and that I was a man. And then I started crying, hysterical. I mean, real tears. And I was just like sweating, like the flames were like all around me. It was so like it was happening in that moment. And so she then moved me forward in time until it was many years later, and she asked me where I was living, and I described then where I was living. But that she was into Curlian photography. Did you know her, Dr. Thelma Moss? You haven't heard of her?
1: No.
2: Oh, yeah, she worked out of the UCLA Psychiatric Institute and was highly regarded. So thank you for being on and sharing this. I appreciate it.
1: Oh, thank you for sharing your story. I believe you. I believe you are really tuning in to another lifetime.
0: West of the Rockies, Reverend Carol Jean is with us in Whittier, California. Hello there, Reverend. Go ahead.
3: Yes. Thank you so much for taking my call.
0: Sure thing.
3: When I was 13 and still at home, I had a vivid dream of a little man that looked like Yoda come to me, hold out his hand, and he wanted to be my friend. I wasn't scared. And fast forward years later, my sister is a professional hypnotist, and she hypnotized me, and all of a sudden I saw a white horse with a man on it that had silk covering with red crosses on each side. And all of a sudden, I was him. And our job was to protect the pilgrims going into Jerusalem from the robbers. And all of a sudden, I lifted up this pregnant woman and put her on my horse and took her into Jerusalem. And when I went into Jerusalem, I had a flashback of another life that I loved, and I wanted to stay in Jerusalem forever. And I am going back there at 84, and I'm going to live there. I just love it.
1: Oh, my gosh. That's so beautiful. That's wonderful. Wow. I bet going back to that place will bring back a lot of magical things and memories. I'm so excited for you.
0: This is a great story, isn't it?
1: Yeah, it really is.
0: What has been one of the strangest past lives stories you've ever heard, Sarah?
1: Oh, my gosh. I have this woman come in. Yes, she wanted to heal her allergies. And she was in her 70s, and she had a bunch of grandkids, and she just wanted to heal her allergies because they were debilitating, and it was hard for her to visit her grandkids. And so she came in for her session, and under hypnosis, she remembers another lifetime where she was an extraterrestrial coming to Earth for the first time, and the atmosphere was so debilitating that she was allergic to it. And she realized in that moment that her allergies came from that lifetime. And she was completely shocked because at the time she didn't believe in extraterrestrials.
0: That is interesting.
1: Yeah.
0: Next up, let's go to Jenny in Gainesville, Florida. Welcome to the show. Hi, Jenny.
4: Hi, how are you all this evening?
0: We're good, thank
1: good.
0: You.
4: Hi, okay, I wanted to know, once you've been hypnotized, is it easier to be re-hypnotized?
1: Yes, and it's like, go ahead, sorry.
4: And also, can you be unhypnotized?
0: Well, now, what do you mean by unhypnotized?
4: So you're not susceptible, because is there like trigger words that can put you into a hypnotic state, or I don't really understand how it works. But.
1: Right. So there are keywords. If you wanted to go into the hypnotic state faster, if you're working with a specific hypnotist, they might give you a keyword that would bring you under hypnosis. But here's the thing. It's you, they are only the guide, and you will feel this way too. Nothing can be done against your will when it comes to hypnosis. So it's only with your permission and your permission only that you would go into that state. So you can go into hypnosis faster and easier once you have done it one time. And the reason is it feels like a muscle that you're working. So the more you access that state, the easier it is. Just like if you think about that state when you wake up in the morning, that's really all that's happening in hypnosis, is your hypnotist is helping you get into that state. That state when you still have access to your dream, that's it. And then you can explore your own consciousness. So it's very safe and very easy. And if it's not something you like to do, again, nothing could be done against your will.
0: The power of the mind is one of the fascinating things, Sarah, isn't it?
1: Yes, it really is, George. The power of the mind. We often forget that we have the power within our mind to actually find out about these ancient civilizations, uncover lost knowledge, heal ourselves, figure out about our soul. It's the power within us.
0: Let's go to Ramona in Tacoma, Washington, on the Wild Card Line. Hello, Ramona.
5: Hi, are you going to hear me? Good.
0: Yeah, we can hear you.
5: Perfect. Hi, Sarah. Hi, George. Thank you for taking my call.
0: Sure.
5: Sarah, I heard that you stated that your son, when he was 11, his vision was becoming worse and worse. And my daughter, so it's the same thing with her. She's 12, and her vision just digresses every year that I take her into the eye doctor. And so George already asked the question. You answered it. You don't do it over the phone, so I'm not able to use you. So when I'm looking for a hypnosis, what am I looking for? So I know that, you know, I'm hoping to get my
1: child's vision fixed. Right. So you would look for someone who does work with children. But you can ask your daughter, to talk to her body. And so what your daughter could do is just say, eyes, why are you getting worse? Like, talk. I think we often forget that we ourselves can talk to our bodies. And so you can have her ask herself.
0: Now, Sarah, hypnotism doesn't correct every vision issue, right?
1: No, it really depends on the person, because essentially what I've learned from thousands of sessions is that we have lessons we want to learn in this life. And so sometimes we choose these things that we would consider debilitating on purpose to teach us something, and then it would not be healed.
0: Are there medical specialists that deal with hypnosis?
1: Of course.
0: Are they doctors?
1: Sometimes doctors learn hypnosis techniques. Sometimes doctors use hypnosis. So it depends on what type of doctor you're going to, but it's becoming more accepted now and used in many different ways.
0: Was it considered quackery years ago?
1: It was. It was considered quackery, and it was actually against a lot of religions. And there's a reason for that, because when you tune into yourself, you can find out anything. And once you tune into these deeper layers, people can't lie to you because you know the truth yourself. So certain types of groups that have wanted to have control over their population would say it was against the rules.
0: First time caller George is with us in Hesperia, California. Hey, George.
6: Hey, how's it going, Tocayo?
0: Good to see you.
6: I say Tocayo because my name is George, but in the Mexican heritage, when somebody has the same name as you, you call them Tocayo.
1: Oh, I love right. it.
0: I didn't know that. Good to know.
6: Sarah, I'm just, your brain, how you talk and everything, it just makes so much sense. I have a couple of questions. You know, the hypnosis and all that, it's real, it's real intriguing, you know, makes you think, you know, try it and stuff, but I'm more of like a self-healing person. Like, I talk to myself and I say, hey, George, what are you doing wrong? You gotta do this and that. In society now, people think that that's crazy, but I mean, I think that you should talk to yourself and like a self-healing thing. I was just asking, is there any like some type of like a self, hypnotism, like meditation type of deal where it's just yourself and it's not somebody else?
0: Good question. Yeah. What do you think, Sarah? Go ahead.
1: Yes. Oh my gosh. See, George, you're doing such a great job. Keep it up, because that's what I think we all need to do more is talk to ourselves more, our body, and ask our body what's going on. But listen, George, you can do this yourself. If you just make yourself a recording, if you wanted to, you could. You could just ask questions in your recording, put yourself in this state. If you go to my website, theholistichypnotist.com. There's things on there where it shows you how to do this if you were interested in something like that. Or you can just do it yourself. You can just literally just ask yourself. Keep it up. Keep talking to yourself. Keep doing the self-healing. It's great.
0: Have you seen a dramatic change in people's personalities under hypnotism?
1: Yes. It depends. If you're talking to a past life version of themselves, they have a completely different personality sometimes. It's just like multiple personalities that, like, it's amazing. One personality might be allergic to a certain product and another isn't. And it's not like you're invoking multiple personalities. It's just that you can actually tune into the deeper aspects of their soul. And it's actually so beneficial for a person to see that they're so much more than just who they are in this one physical body, that you can tap into knowledge, you can tap into different techniques, you can tap into healing techniques. There's so many things you can do.
0: Sarah, keep in touch with us, and we'll see you at some event sometime, okay?
1: Sounds good, George.
0: Sarah Breastman Cosme talking about hypnotism at its best. For Dan Galante, Donna Walker, Tom Danheiser, Sue Trikas, Lex Lonehood, Sean Latasseur, Alec Fernandez, Stephanie Smith, Tim Banal, George Knapp, and Richard Serrett, I'm George Norrie, somewhere out there on Coast to Coast AM. We'll see you on our next edition. Until then, be safe, everyone.

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4: From ABC News, I'm Chuck Severson. Good morning. It's wheels up for President Trump this morning as he heads back to the U.S. from Beijing following his second day of talks with President Xi of China. And while no major agreements have been announced, the president says,
5: "We've settled a lot of different problems that other people wouldn't have been able to settle."
4: One of the points of contention between the two countries during these talks, the fate of Taiwan. ABC's Melissa Don.
6: The president heaping praise on his host and their, quote, fantastic relationship, calling President Xi a friend. Xi taking a more formal tone. According to Chinese state media, beyond closed doors, Xi delivered a stark warning to the American president. Do not interfere in China's efforts to take over Taiwan. If handled poorly, the two countries will clash or even come into conflict, pushing the entire U.S.-China relationship into a very dangerous situation.
4: The war in Iran and global trade also a major topic for the two countries. Sources tell ABC News President Trump might also be preparing to drop a lawsuit he filed against the Internal Revenue Service worth billions. ABC News Washington managing editor Catherine Falders with the ABC News podcast Start Here.
7: This had to do with this $10 billion lawsuit that Trump essentially filed against himself. He filed it earlier this year. It was in relation to the 2019 leak of his tax returns. And when he did this at the time, a lot of his critics said, wait a second, like, could this go into settlement discussions, settlement negotiations? This would essentially be him paying himself.
4: The proposed settlement would reportedly see the creation of a $1.7 billion fund would compensate people who say that they were unfairly targeted by the Biden administration, including potentially people arrested for the January 6th attack in the Capitol. A Texas man convicted in a retired professor's killing back in 2004, who experts said was intellectually disabled, was executed overnight in the state's 600th execution since 1982. 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
4: I've learned that a top U.S. intelligence chief made a surprise visit to Cuba yesterday as the country struggles under the weight of an ongoing U.S. blockade. ABC's Matt Rivers.
10: That surprise visit by CIA Director John Ratcliffe to Cuba comes amidst extraordinary tension between Cuba and the United States. A senior CIA official telling ABC News the message from Ratcliffe, Cuba is a national security threat and must not allow adversaries like Russia and China use of the island, the Cuban government saying they pose no such threat.
4: Americans in so-called dead zones could finally make their voices heard. ABC's Michelle Franzen.
11: Three of the nation's largest cell phone providers pledged to join forces to end the so-called wireless service dead zones. Verizon, AT&T, and T-Mobile issued a statement saying the companies will expand the reach of satellite providers, which would eliminate the need to always route signals to grounded cell sites and create an overlapping patchwork of coverage. The joint venture could help benefit communities in rural areas the most. Michelle Franzen, ABC News.
4: A new study shows that America's boardrooms are losing women, with the group 50-50 Women on Boards now says women sit in under 3 out of every 10 company board seats. A year ago, it was just over 30%. Some experts say this could be the result of backlash against some corporate DEI initiatives. The Africa Centers for Disease Control and Prevention confirms a new outbreak of Ebola in Congo. Chuck Sievertson, ABC News.
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0: From the heartland of America and the gateway to the West, good morning, good evening, wherever you may be across the nation, around the world. I'm George Norrie. This is Coast to Coast AM. Later tonight, hypnotism and the Knights Templar. Here's what's happening. Chinese leader Xi Jinping warned President Trump that any mishandling of Taiwan could lead to an extremely dangerous situation, directly raising a point of tension that has loomed over what the U.S. president said at the start could be the best summit ever. Xi's remarks, while in line with China's longstanding position, threatened to dim the mood of a visit both countries hoped would stabilize ties. The meetings that began Thursday morning at the Great Hall of the People in Beijing were billed as a gathering of superpowers to quell economic and trade disputes. Meanwhile, a ship was taken by unknown parties off the coast of the United Arab Emirates near the Strait of Hormuz and was headed toward Iranian waters after an Indian-flagged vessel was attacked off Oman. It was not clear who attacked that ship. The increased tensions around the key waterway come as the president and Chinese president agreed in Beijing that the strait must remain open and that Iran can never have nuke weapons, according to the White House readout of their meeting. With more, here's Tom Danheiser. Tommy, go ahead.
1: Well, George, tensions are flaring near the Strait of Hormuz as a ship anchored off the United Arab Emirates was seized and a cargo ship near Oman sank after an attack sparked a fire aboard the vessel. It wasn't clear who was behind these events, but they happened as a senior Iranian official reiterated his country's claim of control over the waterway, with another official saying it had a right to seize oil tankers connected to the U.S. Iran's grip on the vital waterway has jolted the world economy and spiked fuel prices far beyond the Middle East. This coming as U.S. President Donald Trump met with Chinese leader Xi Jinping in Beijing, with most sides agreeing that the Strait of Hormuz must remain open. Meanwhile, according to one former and two current senior U.S. officials, Saudi Arabia and the United Arab Emirates have separately carried out strikes on Iran in retaliation for attacks conducted against them during the war in the Middle East. Neither Saudi nor the Emirati governments have taken responsibility. And oil prices rose after U.S. President Donald Trump said China has agreed to purchase oil from America, the president making it clear that we're going to start sending Chinese ships to Texas, Louisiana, and Alaska. International benchmark Brent crude futures for July gained at $107.30 a barrel, with U.S. West Texas intermediate futures up at $102.07 a barrel. George?
0: Thank you, Tom. Thanks for the updates. A company called Spring and Mulberry is expanding its recall of select chocolate bars to include all 12 of its product lines over concerns of possible salmonella contamination, according to federal regulators. The announcement marks the second widening of the recall affecting this North Carolina-based company, a brand known for sweetening its chocolate bars exclusively with dates. Food safety coach Jeff Nelkin with us. Jeff, now chocolate bars have salmonella. It's everywhere.
2: Well, you know, the finger is pointing at these dates, and they haven't really found any positive results yet, but that's what they're focusing on. And usually between 6 and 72 hours after you've had, incubation period, you end up with either fever, diarrhea, cramps, nausea, and the concern of dehydration. So if you feel that you have had that situation, you should seek your medical attention. And for those that are interested in wanting to get in contact with the company, they have a special email, recalls@springandmulberry.com is how you get a hold of them if you have any specific questions about products or concerns you might have.
0: Give us that email one more time, Jeffrey.
2: recalls@springandmulberry.com.
0: And Mulberry is spelled M-U-L-B-E-R-R-Y. Thank you, Jeff. And Kevin Randall's with us to report on UFO report activity. He's a retired Army Lieutenant Colonel, and he's one of the best in the business. Kevin, what do you got for us?
3: Well, thanks for the nice words, George.
0: Yeah, that's okay. You deserve them.
3: Thank you. In a move from the government handbook on last Friday, May 8th, various government agencies released 160 files of documents and videos from several agencies, including the FBI, NASA, historical case material in the Department of War records. Some of the PDF files contained multiple images on dozens of pages, and some of them held a single piece of paper that contained redactions. According to the website, this was, and I quote, in response to President Donald Trump's directive for transparency on U.S. government information regarding unidentified anomalous phenomenon. The Department of War, with support from the Office of the Director of National Intelligence, is overseeing government-wide efforts to expeditiously find, review, identify, declassify, and public release unresolved UAP-related records and historical documents in the federal government's possession. The materials archived here on that website are unresolved cases, meaning the government is unable to make a definite determination on the nature of the observed phenomena. Now, this can occur for a variety of reasons, including a lack of sufficient data, and the Department of War welcomes the application of private sector analysis, information, and expertise. The Department of War will continue to conduct separate reporting on unresolved UAP cases as mandated by statute, end quote. Bill Chalker said that many of the newly released files were already known to UFO researchers around the world, while the redactions and missing sensor data continue to make independent analysis difficult. Adding to this, David Krush said that some intelligence officials within the CIA and the DIA are allegedly obscuring access to the most sensitive historical UAP records, even for members of the President Trump's staff. This is not a new phenomenon. We've seen this sort of thing for decades and have the documentation to prove it. This data dump reminds me of a lawyer trick of sending everything, no matter how loosely related, to the other side to bury them in paperwork. I say this because my quick analysis is that there is a great deal of material that is irrelevant, from newsletters of defunct civilian UFO organizations from the 1940s, photographs that are known to be faked, and other material that has been in the hands of researchers for decades. I did find an interesting item. In a letter dated February 23, 1972, the FBI responded to a request for information from a civilian. The letter said, and I quote, "I regret that I'm unable to comment as you requested in your letter of February 15th. The investigation of unidentified flying objects is not, and never has been, a matter that is within the investigative jurisdiction of the FBI," end quote. It came from the headquarters of the FBI and was signed by J. Edgar Hoover. Now, this, of course, is untrue. There are many documents from the FBI concerning UFO investigation, and in 1947, there was a request by the Army for the FBI to investigate the witnesses' background of those reporting UFOs. Not only has the FBI investigated UFO sightings and witnesses, much of that data was originally classified. It might have been classified to protect the names of the witnesses, but it was classified nonetheless, restricting access to the data. The point here is that the data dump was done late on a Friday, designed so that the news cycle would change before the media looked at it. One longtime UFO researcher said, "Very little new here. I only hope the next dump contains something interesting and that there are more revelations to be made than there were made on Friday, and that they don't dump it late on a Friday afternoon." And that's what we have for tonight, George.
0: All right, my friend. We'll talk to you next week. Thank you. Kevin Randall on his UFO reports. In a moment, one of the world's greatest scientists join us. After a seven-year hiatus, Neil deGrasse Tyson. His latest work is called Take Me to Your Leader, Perspectives on Your First Alien Encounter. Wait till you hear this when we come right back on Coast to Coast AM. 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

0: And welcome back to Coast, George Norrie with you, Neil deGrasse Tyson back with us, astrophysicist, the noted author as well. One of his books includes author of Astrophysics for People, and his latest is Take Me to Your Leader, Perspectives on Your First Alien Encounter. We'll be talking with him about that. He has served since 1996 at the American Museum of Natural History as the director of the Hayden Planetarium. Dr. Tyson is also the host and co-founder of the Emmy-nominated popular podcast called Star Talk and its spinoff, Star Talk Sports Edition, which combines science, humor, and pop culture. Neil deGrasse Tyson, back on Coast to Coast. Mr. Tyson, how are you?
1: Has it been that long? 7 years? Hey.
0: 7 years, my God. And I have to compliment you. I have watched your career over the years you've been on this program. And I've seen you rise to the prominence you're at right now, and I just want to tell you how proud we are of what you've done. It's amazing.
1: Well, thank you. I mean, it wasn't on purpose. You know, it's what I just found is, depending on, you know, what the nature of what I put out there, just trying to get people to think rationally about the world, you know, some things click more than others within the public sentiment, and so it just happened I put more out there that clicked with people. And so you see hits go up on YouTube and social media and this sort of thing. So that wasn't part of a master plan. It was just the consequence of, I'm an educator, and you like what I put out there, I'll put more of it out there. That's really what it comes down to.
0: Absolutely. And you've become the go-to guy for the media lately. I think it's amazing.
1: Yeah, so I put guardrails on that in the following way. If there's a space mission, for example, it's lazy of them to just come to me, especially since I live in New York City and all the major news gathering headquarters are based here. But if it's a space mission that has a PI who's, you know, with their baby that they brought to life, I tell the news agency, if they're national, I say, go interview the person whose baby this is. Then come back to me, and I'm happy to tie a bow on it. But don't come to me as your sole source of that information. That's unfair to the life's effort of the people who put up the telescope or the satellite or the measurements. So that's the only guardrails I put on it. But for local news, they don't have that level of resources. I'm happy to sort of jump in the saddle with them.
0: We're going to get into your book, Take Me to Your Leader, in a second. But what are your thoughts on the Pentagon releasing over 100 UFO cases, which they call UAPs?
1: Yeah, of course, they rebranded it. You know, who they kidding? It's still all UFOs, right? They just, I think they were trying to reduce the giggle factor. But for me, it's a giggle factor that they tried to reduce the giggle factor. But anyway, we're stuck with UAPs, and there it is. And some people, I think when UAP was first coined, it was initially unidentified aerial phenomena, but then they broadened it to unidentified anomalous phenomena. And so that's fine. I mean, it's saying the same thing. So I when I looked at the files, it wasn't any, as was said at the top of your hour, you know, some was already known to the UFO community. The NASA files, for example, were never classified. They were always there, but they were sort of stapled together with the military files and the national security files. I think in an attempt to associate certain flashes of light and things that the astronauts were seeing, which are fully understood and explained, by the way. I thought that was a little disingenuous of the government to staple them together by guilt by association, if you will. But after we've had 3 years of testimony, sworn testimonies in Congress by insiders, whistleblowers, people, ex-military folk, ex-national security people, hearing those testimonies, and these are not testimonies from the farmer out back, you know, or the revelers that came out of the bar at 2 a.m. These are high-ranking people that spoke with sincerity under oath. And so hearing that, these files don't tell me anything, not only that I didn't know, but that weren't shared with us. It's not really going to a new place. So I don't want to say that I was disappointed by it. I'm going to say that what I really want, I want them to bring out the alien. That's what I want them to
0: bring them out. Show it to us, right?
1: Yeah. Show me the money. Show me, you know, if you have the alien, then go ahead and bring it out. And because we're already ready for it. We're already prepped. We're already told you got alien body parts in the back and alien crash saucers and reversed engine. We've already been told that in Congress, let alone the prepping that Hollywood has unwittingly done for us. We're ready for anything. And so I don't have any much more. I'd be happy to talk about the lights that the Apollo astronauts saw, if you're interested. But I just felt it wasn't anything shocking or new that we didn't already expect.
0: Yeah, we'll get into what the astronauts saw. But let's go back to the day when Neil deGrasse Tyson was a little boy. What were your thoughts about ETs and aliens at that time?
1: Well, you know, I was not convinced of reports at the time. Again, because they weren't high officials coming. That's how old I am. They weren't high officials coming forward. And there's so many lights in the sky that people were reporting that I could easily identify just being an amateur astronomer at the time. And by the way, when you're an amateur astronomer or an astrophysicist of any stripe, you're also an expert on the weather, because the weather interferes with your access to the night sky. So you know when clouds are coming in, what kind of clouds they are, when they're going to go away. And there's a funny thing on mountaintops, they're called sucker holes, where you know you close up the dome because it's supposed to be overcast, and then there's a hole that opens up, and your urge is to jump back and reboot the telescope, and then the hole disappears. They're called sucker holes. So we think about the weather all the time. And I've been interested in the universe since I was 9, a first visit to my local planetarium. Born and raised in New York City, that would be the Hayden Planetarium, where I now serve as director. And it's a lifetime of this. And ever since I was a kid, when I looked up at the night sky, I have wanted to be abducted by aliens. And flat out. And what's weird is...
0: And brought back, I hope, right?
1: You know, at the time, I didn't fully complete the circle on that. As I write in the book, in the epilogue of the book, I say, if I go out observing with my telescope and I don't come back, don't look for me on Earth. I look up into the stars because that's where I'd be. And then I give a plausible conversation with whoever abducts me that I eventually want to go back to my loved ones on my home planet, in my home sector, in my own dimension. You know, so yeah, I do want to come back. But I don't have an easy explanation for this. I only ever felt that when I was alone with a telescope. There's a certain solitude, a certain a tranquility when you're alone with the telescope as a conduit to the cosmos. And that's when I have these thoughts. And then later on, again, this is how old I am, when the Kurt Vonnegut's novel Slaughterhouse-Five came out, it's part biography, a memoir of him when he was the author of when he was a prisoner of war, a German prisoner of war in, did I say that right? American prisoner of war in Germany.
0: Mm-hmm.
1: At the end of the war, towards the end of the war, with the cleaning up after the Dresden bombings. And the main character gets abducted by aliens in just the way I imagined for myself. A beam of light comes down, and then you're transported to this other place. And those aliens he never saw. They didn't make themselves visible, but he was given access to his entire timeline. So he stepped out of his own time dimension, because we were all prisoners of the present, right? They're forever transitioning between our inaccessible past and our unknowable future. If you step out of that timeline, then your entire life is unfolding all the time. You can rejoin it as a child. You can relive your death, your celebrated moments. And so this was a storytelling mechanism that Kurt Vonnegut used to give the life of this main character, which I thought was clever, a little overkill. Let's put in aliens so that I can give a flashback. but when I read that, I was like, yeah, that I want to be that guy.
0: Neil, the late Carl Sagan went through a metamorphosis where in the beginning he was not a believer, but toward the end of his life he was a believer. Not that they came here, but he believed in ET life out there in the universe. Where do you stand right now on that?
1: Yeah, so I'll give you a little bit of backstory there. For the longest while, the astrophysics community was, shall I say, I don't want to say in denial because that sounds so emotional, but... The idea that planets might be common in the galaxy It took some effort to establish that before we had direct observations of planets. And so if you're not going to embrace planets around other stars and you want to think that what happened around the sun was odd or unusual or unique, then you're not in the camp of having aliens out there, because there's no place for aliens to hang out, to live on, to have a civilization. So, and Carl Sagan's research predates that, right? So he comes from a world where all his colleagues are saying planets are probably not rare, to when more data become available, we say planets are now everywhere. And today, the planet catalog, exoplanet catalog, planets orbiting other stars, has risen through 6,000. And a mere 30 years ago, 1995, that number was zero.
0: That's a good point. Hold on for a second, Neil. We're at a break, but we'll come back and pick it up right there. Neil deGrasse Tyson with us. His book is called Take Me to Your Leader. His website is linked up at coasttocoastam.com. We will be back with him in a moment on Coast to Coast AM.
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1: And I wanted to talk to you anyway about the UFO reports, what you think of them.
2: The best thing about it is it's really exciting. We got complete vindication because basically what happened was is the government admitted that we don't know what these spots, these objects, these bright lights are, but basically you can help the government because the thing we're finding out is the government's not that bright and they need our help. So that's where Coast to Coast AM comes in and George Norrie comes in. Because you're going to have people on here that will give the government investigators an idea where to look, how to look, and what to look for. So it really does a lot of validation of the history of this show. And this is a huge step forward to getting to the truth. Because for the first time, we have the U.S. government admitting that there's something to this. Really admitting there's something to this. And that's the big step for all of us.
3: The addition of several mega cruise ships this last year led to downward pressure on prices as supply exceeded demand. Here are little ways cruise lines are quietly making a bit more money. I'm Rudy Maxa with today's Travel Minute from Rudy Maxa's World. Cruising can still be a travel bargain, but cruise lines have found quiet ways to earn some incremental income without you feeling too much pain. I'm indebted to the website called cybercruises.com for calling my attention to such things as cruise lines asking for a larger deposit when you book. Some cruise lines are charging for shore shuttles or bottled water, according to Douglas Ward, author of Berlitz Complete Guide to Cruising. And while passengers used to have to make their final payment 2 months before a sailing, some cruise lines are asking for that 3 or 4 months ahead of time, giving them use of your money for longer. 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Tomorrow, I'll tell you more ways cruise lines are making money quietly. You can find info and more at RudyMaxa.com.
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1: 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Is it going to happen?
5: In my opinion, disclosure is not going to happen, George, and here's why. They've released task force after task force since Roswell that never tell us anything and never give us full access. But do I think disclosure is ever going to come from a government source? No. And if it does, it'll be some type of faked event. Like, look here, we're orchestrating something for you to see. But that's not what's really going on.
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1: We shall take your calls next hour with Neil deGrasse Tyson as we talk about his new work, Take Me to Your Leader. Lots more to talk with him about when we come back in a moment on Coast to Coast. 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

0: And welcome back to Coast, George Norrie, along with Neil deGrasse Tyson. Again, his website is linked up at coasttocoastam.com. And by the way, he and William Shatner, our friend from Star Trek, will be appearing together in L.A. this coming Tuesday and Wednesday at the Saban Theater. So if you're in town, go by and see them. That sounds like fun, Neil.
1: Yeah, he's, you know, we've developed quite the bromance over the last couple of years. And anytime we get together, crowds gather. So we thought we'd take it on the road, and we're delighted to have been invited to the Saban Theater in Beverly Hills. That's just next week, 19th and 20th. So thanks for giving that a shout out.
0: Absolutely. Yeah. So we were talking about Carl Sagan and your beliefs. Let's jump into that again.
1: Yeah, so I think belief is not quite the right word here. It's just we follow the evidence, and the evidence was that what happened in our own solar system, just dovetailing back where we left off, what happened with our own solar system might not have been rare, but perhaps is common. And we had to get over that hump. And once we did, that opened the floodgates to think about what life might be like elsewhere. And Carl Sagan, you might call him the world's first astrobiologist, because he thought very deeply about life in the universe. At the time, he was married to a biologist. So that would help, right? Because you know, the marriage arguments might just be about life in the universe. That's a whole different domestic landscape you got there. So in that sense, that primed him to write the novel Contact, and which then, of course, became the hit movie in the 1990s.
0: Great.
1: So I will add, however, that Contact, as was true with 2001: A Space Odyssey, they might be the only alien movies ever that never showed the alien. He had a point of view which I embrace, which is you have no idea what these aliens could look like if they're from another planet. So don't even try. Just maybe show their handiwork or show something else about them. And in the story Contact, you might remember the Jodie Foster character in the movie meets her dad in this alien playland where the alien says, we put ourselves in a form that you can recognize so that you can be more comfortable. So this would be alien powers making it easier for us to interact with them. So that's how I would characterize it. It was, you know, once they start discovering planets, the floodgates are open.
0: Now, where do you feel, Neil, on the possibility that they are here already?
1: Yeah, I've thought a lot about that, and there's a little bit of that in the book. I think to caricature that, you would get the movie Men in Black, right? And so, but let's look at that a little more closely. I don't know if you remember, there's a scene at the headquarters of Men in Black where they have this huge board where they're tracking, they have like video tracking of all the aliens on Earth. And they're people you know, you've seen, okay? That people just look a little strange. You've always known they were a little strange. And in this movie, they're the aliens. And one of them was Michael Jackson, right? I think after he turned white, right? People
0: yeah.
1: just look a little odd. And so that's intriguing. We would know, any medical doctor would know immediately if they were not human by any kind of examination at all, if they were otherwise human-looking on the outside. Not humanoid. That would be most of the other aliens that people describe, or especially that Hollywood creates. But if you're human on the outside and you're alien, you're not likely to be human on the inside. So it would be easy to determine that. And if they are human on the inside, then what does it mean to even distinguish them as alien? Just call them human and get on with life.
0: We have so many species of animals on this planet. It's almost countless. It's in the millions, isn't it?
1: If you don't include bacteria, if you talk about sort of plant and animal life, it's tens of millions. Last I checked,
0: God.
1: Yes.
0: So I wonder what they would.
1: So my argument all along is basically an indictment of Hollywood, which allows me to celebrate the Andy Weir story, Project Hail Mary, where. Yeah, I know you got to put an actor in a costume, so it's going to have a head, two eyes, a nose, a mouth, shoulders,
0: right.
1: legs, hips. Okay, so I get that. But let's look at Earth, where we have animals with and plants with DNA in common. And a point I made, perhaps not strongly enough, that humans and bananas share at least 20% identical genes. And we're on the same planet. So you're going to come from a different planet with no genes in common at all, or no genes at all itself, then you should look at least as different from humans as humans and bananas look from each other. And that's rarely given to us in Hollywood.
0: 1965, Gemini 7 with Frank Borman and Jim Lovell. They spotted some kind of object or craft by their ship. Apollo, who you were talking about, the Apollo scene, lights everywhere. Astronauts have seen strange things, Neil, haven't they?
1: Yeah, but keep in mind that astronauts are looking through other than the space station where they put in this cupola, where you have sort of 360, horizontal 360 views, those original capsules, you're looking through a tiny window. And so you don't really get a context for what might be floating by. And just to start there. Second, one of the reports, in fact, in the released files was that Apollo 17 astronauts saw what they described as July 4th, okay, without explicitly saying fireworks, just lights outside their window. And it turns out that occurred just after they did a translunar injection, which is while you're orbiting Earth, you're getting ready to leave that orbit and then head towards the moon. That's the third stage of the Saturn V rocket setup. And when that happens, there's all kinds of debris and frost, and mm-hmm. because the engines are the fuel tanks are liquid oxygen and liquid methane, and that's very, very cold. And this thing just launched from Florida, like, and so there's frost on it. So all this stuff breaks off, goes into view, brilliantly lit up by the sun, because there's no atmosphere to attenuate it, there's no pollution, there's no competing things, and so it gets described. They even took a picture of it, right? And that picture is in the files. So had that happened without it being near the translunar injection, that would bring a different level of curiosity to that report. But right now, I have no issues with it at all.
0: It is fascinating. We've got a ufologist by the name of David Jacobs. I don't know if you know him, but he believes...
1: I think I've seen the name. I can claim full knowledge of all that he's reported, but yeah, go on.
0: He believes that the visitations are very nefarious, that there's something evil about it, that these are not friendly people, friendly objects, friendly things at all. He says they abduct, they do all kinds of stuff against us. What do you think of that?
1: Yeah, I mean, like I said, the reports... are, you know, even UFO enthusiasts know that most reports of UFOs have natural explanations. So those were never in question, that people see things that they don't understand. And of course they're unidentified and in the sky. So they're UFOs to them and IFOs to others. And it was always been about the subset of the cases that didn't have a natural explanation. And all I'm saying is, even if those don't have a, quote, natural explanation, and if they're aliens, I don't have a problem with that. I'm just still waiting around for someone to bring out the alien. And the day that happens, no one would ever more have to say or ask, do you believe in aliens? Just think about that. That is the operative question that circulates in the community, because that tests whether you believe testimonies, right? And so, but when you roll out the alien, have it walk down the halls of Congress, sit in a chair with his legs crossed, then that's the alien. In the same way, you don't have to ask anyone, do you believe in elephants? I mean, think, if only a few dozen people had ever seen an elephant in the world, and you parade them in front of Congress and say, what are you talking about? Well, you gotta believe me. There's this big old rubbery thing that sticks out the front, and it can pick stuff up. It's got two huge teeth that stick out the sides, and ears the size of bed sheets, and legs the size of tree trunks. Can you draw it? And then they draw it, and they're never good at drawing, so it always looks a little weird. You can make a two-hour documentary about this. But if they, so, and while that's going on, we'd all be saying, do you believe in elephants? I don't know. But if you bring out the elephant, it's a 10-minute documentary. 5 minutes to reveal the elephant and 5 minutes of the rolling credits. And then no one has to say they believe, because they just know. That's the difference here.
0: I've always wondered what's the first question I would ask an alien if I was interviewing them on this program.
1: And it I love it.
0: It probably would be, do you believe in God?
1: Oh, interesting. Well, you'd have to be, I address that as well in the book. It's, you'd have to ask, well, which God? All right?
0: And,
1: you know, depending on where you are in the world and who raised you, that question means a very different God from that question asked by others, depending on your culture. If you're in India, there's a whole retinue of gods you can pick from. And is it a Muslim rendering of a prophet and their access to God? Or is it Jesus? Is it Abraham? By the way, suppose the alien came 2,000 years ago. Then the gods are, and they're in ancient Greece. Then it's Poseidon and Zeus. And so all I can say with some confidence is if you tell that alien that your God who created the universe created us in his image, the alien would look at you like, what? How about me? There's a quick aside here. The Italian monk philosopher Giordano Bruno was burned at the stake for even suggesting, after reading Copernicus, that if we orbit the sun, that makes us a planet like any other planet.
0: Well, they called him a heretic, didn't they?
1: Yes. And if our planet has life, then maybe other planets have life. And if our sun is a star, like the stars in the night sky, maybe there are planets everywhere and life everywhere. And one of his dying comments as he's burned at the stake was, your God is too small. And it was like, whoa, that's an indictment if I ever saw one. If your God is only the God of the earth, well, you better take in the rest of the universe if there's life out there.
0: Neil, of the thousands of people I've interviewed on this program over 23 years, I still can't get one scientist to tell me what the Big Bang was, how it started, how it came from nothing. I can't get an answer. I don't think anybody has one.
1: Wait, because you misunderstand how science works. It's science on the frontier is always about questions. There's the poet Rainer Maria Rilke in his book, Letters to a Young Poet. I'm going to mangle one of these last two lines, but the sense is, be at peace with all that stirs in your soul and learn to love the questions themselves. That's what a scientist does. So, yes, you're going to ask about the Big Bang, because before the Big Bang, mind you, that's on the frontier, and we don't have a good answer for that. You want to ask me about dark matter? We don't have a good answer for that. Dark energy? We don't have a good answer for that. How did organic molecules become self-replicating life in the history of the Earth? We don't have a good answer for that. So you knew to go to those edges, that bleeding edge of science research. You didn't say, how did Earth get here? That, for a long time, nobody knew that. We got that answer. But you know not to ask that, because we've already researched that and have the responses. So you're aware of these frontiers of science, and that's where you go. But you cannot require that there's an answer every time you have a question from the frontier, because that's the definition of the frontier. Be at peace with your soul on this matter.
0: It is frustrating, though, sometimes, isn't it?
1: No. It's frustrating because you have to have an answer.
0: Yes,
1: that's
0: I need one.
1: That's the thing that makes it frustrating. If you have to have an answer to everything, then you can't be a research scientist, because half of what they do are unexplored, unanswered questions. And, you know, as the area of our knowledge grows, think of it as a circle, the area grows, so too does the perimeter of our ignorance. That perimeter that is the boundary between what we know and don't know gets bigger and bigger all the time. That's what you should be celebrating. Celebrate the fact that we still have questions.
0: And we're still around to be able to ask them.
1: That's a different question. How long we're going to be around. Right.
0: Neil, then, when are you going to be at the Sabin Theater again?
1: Oh, yeah. So that's Tuesday and Wednesday. So it's a 3-hour conversation, unscripted, by the way, but we know what topics we want to hit. It's a 3-hour conversation split into 2 days. So I think on the website, it's futureofspace.org. Is that right? No, Future of Space. I just go to the Sabin Theater website in Los Angeles. LA people know this theater. It's in Beverly Hills. You can get, there's a 2-ticket deal you can get, so you can come both nights. But we trade stories about our lives growing up, how we became committed to our craft. But mind you, in his case, he was Jewish growing up in Montreal, which was a Catholic city. And he was on the football team in high school, and he was home for one of the high holidays on a Friday at sundown, and he couldn't make the football practice, and he was cut from the team. And this freaked him out. It's like, I was cut from the team for being Jewish, basically? What's that about? So there's stories in there where we learn about how he needed to overcome this. And then, of course, it comes back to my life, because I'm old enough to have been through times where people with my skin color were not warmly welcomed into the sciences. Oh, yeah, I could dance for you. I could do athletics for you. So nothing compared with what my parents experienced. So I don't want to claim, you know, hardship like the folks who had hoses and dogs sicked on them.
0: Right.
1: But there were challenges, and we trade these stories. And it's so warm and so, like I said, it's a friendship that's become a bromance. And it's we've been sharing it with the public, and we just thought we'd put it on the stage.
0: We're going to take a short break, Neil, and come back and take an hour of phone calls with you. Here's your chance to talk to one of the premier scientists of all time, Neil deGrasse Tyson. The lines are open. Back with your calls in just a moment on Coast to Coast AM.
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0: Some music doesn't just stand the test of time, it defines it. 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That groove, that Hammond B3, that's Booker T. From collaborations with legends like Otis Redding, Sam and Dave, Bob Dylan and Willie Nelson, to stages around the world, his sound is timeless. 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
3: From ABC News, I'm Chuck Severson. President Trump and some of his top secretaries of defense, treasury, state, and more are on Air Force One coming home from a 2-day China summit in Beijing. After today's second day of talks with President Xi, no major agreements have been announced, but the U.S. chief saying
4: that we've settled a lot of different problems that other people wouldn't have been able to settle.
3: And
4: we've made some fantastic trade deals, great for both countries.
3: Sources tell ABC News that President Trump might be preparing to drop a lawsuit he filed against the Internal Revenue Service worth billions. It was in relation to the 2019 leak of his tax returns. A lot of his critics said any settlement would be like him paying himself. The proposed settlement would create a $1.7 billion fund, says ABC News Washington managing editor Catherine Falders.
5: It opens up the door for the nearly 1,600 individuals who were charged in connection with the January 6th attack on the Capitol to file a claim for it to be reviewed and then for them to be paid. How much? We don't know. This could be done in private. This is something January 6th defendants have been talking about for quite some time, that they want to be paid.
3: A Texas man convicted in a retired professor's killing back in 2004, who experts said was intellectually disabled, was executed overnight. In Oklahoma, a judge has allowed Richard Glossop to be released with a monitoring device ahead of a new trial. ABC's Andrea Fujii.
6: He was arrested in 1997 and sentenced to death in connection with a murder-for-hire scheme targeting his former boss, motel owner Barry Ventrice. But through the decades, he maintained his innocence. Last year, he was granted a new trial after the Supreme Court agreed that prosecutors had knowingly allowed false testimony from a witness.
3: In states like Nebraska, Idaho, and Alaska, Democratic officials are, in some cases, openly promoting independent candidates they hope can outperform the Democratic label. You're listening to ABC News.
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3: Two people are dead after a small plane crashed into a home in Akron, Ohio, a neighbor.
9: You just heard a real quick whining of it, like it was like revving, and then all of a sudden, boom, and an explosion, and our house shook.
3: Both victims were on the plane. The family inside the house, a father, mother, and two kids, were able to make it out safely. A medical transport plane crashed in the mountains of New Mexico around midnight, officials say, leaving four people dead and igniting a wildfire. It's Friday, May 15th. On this day in 1940, nylon stockings first went on sale. Breastfeeding for any length of time may protect mothers from developing and developing depression for up to 10 years. That's according to a new study in Ireland, says ABC's Melissa Don.
10: Furthermore, each week of exclusive breastfeeding reduced the odds of developing those mental health issues by 2%. Though breastfeeding can be both physically and emotionally taxing, the results support how beneficial it can be for a mother's emotional well-being.
3: Data shows breastfeeding also lowers a mother's risk of breast and ovarian cancers. Parents across the country worried about too much screen time in schools are lobbying educators to go back to pencils and paper. Hundreds have signed a petition in Pennsylvania's Lower Merion School District to allow parents to opt out of digital devices for their kids. School board members say it's not feasible to opt out of technology they call essential to the curriculum. Chuck Sievertson, ABC News.
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1: We'll take your calls this hour with the astrophysicist Neil deGrasse Tyson, author of the new book, Take Me to Your Leader, and we'll jump aboard when we come right back on Coast to Coast AM. 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

0: And welcome back, George Norrie, along with Neil deGrasse Tyson. We'll take your calls with him this hour on Coast to Coast. If you wanted to impress an alien upon arrival, what civilization achievement would you show them to brag about Earth, Neil?
1: I would show them science and math, and I don't think they would quite understand culture. You'd have to warm them up to that. But science and math is the language of the universe. Science is what we've discovered using math. And if they got here on a ship, they're going to know science and math for sure. So I would leave the flat earthers at home. Okay. We live in a free country. I want to leave the best possible impression on them. And so you bring forth people who have this knowledge, and then the aliens will think nicely of us and not lay waste to our civilization in response.
0: Do you remember the Twilight Zone episode, To Serve Man?
1: Yep, that's top 10 right there, top shelf. I remembered watching, you know, these are aliens that come down, they're 9 feet tall. Of course, they're humanoid, because it's Hollywood. But yep. They're 9 feet tall, that's what makes them an alien. And they got a funny-looking face. But they gave them a lie detector test. And they said, well, what is your goal here on Earth? And he said, it's to serve man and or to help man help him with his crops and his conflicts. And he passed every lie detector test. And of course, if you're that advanced, our measly little test would be useless against you to even believe that a lie detector test could work on an alien, that they'd have some kind of emotional response to lying the way we know that we do. That's a little bit of human hubris there, which is rampant in so many efforts to portray aliens.
0: Let's go to the phones. They're lining up for you. Let's start with Aaron in Tempe, Arizona. Aaron, welcome to the program.
2: Hey, George, thanks for taking my call.
0: Sure thing.
2: That's a cool show. I have a few comments and a question for you, Neil. I'm a big fan of your work and knowledge and how easily you explain everything. And George, you might get a kick out of this too. So this is more of a scientific question, physics question I've got. So I play hockey, which in a different way you can say I study physics every week. So a few weeks ago, Neil, I broke a puck during practice. You know, the little circle chunks of vulcanized rubber, which get heavier when they're nearly frozen, being played with and laying on the ice. So my question is, if you can even explain it to me in a different way, I shot it into the net and it hit a solid piece of metal and flew back out into two pieces. It split down the middle in like a zigzag lightning bolt shape into two chunks, and I can fit the pieces together perfectly. So how is it possible for a nearly frozen, hardened chunk of rubber to break into two pieces when hitting a solid piece of steel?
1: Yeah, so there's a lot going on there, and it's less complex than you think. There's, especially with rubber, there's a certain flexibility, pliability that it has at higher temperatures that it does not have at lower temperatures. So if that puck had been out there sitting on the ice is frozen, of course. If you're playing authentic hockey, you're not skating on Teflon, right? Because I've seen rinks where you're on Teflon. Then the colder the puck gets, the more brittle it gets. And the more brittle it gets, the less pliable it will be, the less susceptible it will be to any kind of distortion, any kind of compression or expansion that might otherwise happen when it's so heavily hit and played with on an ice, especially with all, you know, players smacking at it. So it is exactly the situation that would render rubber brittle. But separate from what could have been just a flaw in the manufacture of the vulcanized rubber. So this is a famous problem with the Challenger disaster. The O-rings that had been sitting on the pad for so long froze, and they became brittle, and they did not expand and contract as necessary in the segments of the solid rocket boosters when Challenger launched. And so that created a leak, and we lost astronauts because of that. So this is a long history that rubber has with temperature. That or you're just an awesome slap shot. And by the way, these laws of physics, they apply to molecules, and molecules are across the universe. So when I devote a whole chapter to alien science and technology, that science tells us what might be possible with their technology, allowing them to have technology far beyond us, they're still constrained by the science. And knowing how rubber works, how molecules work, how they can break apart when subjected to enough energy, gives a very good starting point when you're thinking about aliens in the universe.
0: Neil, do you think they've learned how to bend space and time?
1: I don't see why not. Because we know that space and time does bend in the presence of a concentrated source of matter and energy. And so I don't have a problem with them having figured that out. Probably the more exotic of these would be, discovered or manufactured negative mass? That would be interesting, because if they did, then they could pry open a wormhole and get here via wormholes. But if they did that, then they don't need spaceships. They just step through, and you'd have no UFOs, no authentically branded UFOs. So, yeah, I don't have any problem with them being that advanced to figure out how to do that. And then I'm not the guy who says they'll never get here because the distances are so vast.
0: Right.
1: That's like the Conestoga wagon people said, oh, we'll never cross the continent, you know, and now we cross it in 4 hours while we're eating steak and beer, right? So I'm not that guy. I'm saying give it to them. But still, we have molecules within their physical being. We have the laws of physics that tell us, that limit what it is they could possibly do, but not the technology itself.
0: First-time caller Larry's with us in South Central Texas. Hi, Larry. Go ahead.
3: How you doing, George and Neil? Y'all doing okay tonight?
0: Great.
1: Yeah, thank you. Thanks for checking in.
3: Well, I have an alien encounter that happened to me in 2023 on September 18th that I'd like to share for y'all, if that's okay.
0: Sure.
3: Okay, well, I'm in South Central Texas, Live Oak County area, and I'm sitting here at a friend's house, and she lives in the rural part of between George West and Mathis, two little small towns near me. And so all surrounding her trailer house is trees, you know. So everywhere you look, you see trees, like about 40 yards in front of me. I'm just trying to show y'all the scene of it. And off in the distance, I can't really see, you know, clearly, but I'm on a porch. So I'm standing on the porch, and she's inside washing dishes. And so it's about 3:30 in the morning, I'd say. And I see this white light, you know, and I just automatically think, because it looks like a helicopter coming, you know, I'm thinking Lifeline or something. So I'm kind of curious, and it's about a mile off, and I can just see it barely above the tree line. Well, it's coming towards me, and I get my phone ready. I have my phone with me, and I said, I'm going to take a video of this. So I get it ready, and as it comes over that tree, which is about 40 yards in front of me, there wasn't no white lights at all. What it was to me, the only way I can describe it is as an apple. Like, it looked like an apple, like with the core eating around just the core there, and you leave the top and the bottom of it. And that's what it looked like. And it was about the size, I describe it as like a barn, you know, about the size of a barn. And so it flies over me, and I didn't hear any, wasn't a helicopter, of course. And the lights, there wasn't no white lights, but surrounding the top was orange and like fluorescent green. And the core part was like, there wasn't no reflection of the lights. It was like an eerie silvery, it's hard to describe, like an eerie silvery glow to it. And the only sound I heard, which I got it on videotape, you know, so I thought I did. But anyway, it sounded like, ooh, that's the only noise I heard. And it was flying, I call it erratically, but the only way I can describe this again is to hold your hand out like in a C, and then tilt it forward, tilt it back like 90 degrees at a time, and that's the way it was flying.
0: Neil, we get so many thoughts and calls like Larry. People have seen so many strange things. You can't discount it.
1: Well, no, I'm not here to discount it, but what I'm here to say is that in science, we need more than an eyewitness testimony, and so this was part of one of the goals of the efforts in Congress over these past 3 years that, of course, predate the release of these Pentagon files. So just to show that the government was into this before Trump wanted to declare that he is the transparency president, you know, that Congress is interviewing insiders and whistleblowers. You can't, you know, how much more transparent do you want than that? And so one of the objectives was that there's a friend and colleague of mine who headed a committee which had some NASA people and some other engineers and things to try to think about how to help people get better data. And one of the goals is that we're looking for an app that would be written, and I think people are working on this now, where you would obtain your observation through this app, right? So the app would then be taking the image or the video, and that app would make sure to collate the metadata of that exercise. And the metadata would be the direction the camera was facing, any accelerations the camera was there, the brightness, the longitude, the latitude, and that would allow other people who might be doing the same thing in a different location to triangulate on what that object is and where it is and what it might look like from different directions. And that way you can elevate these one-off observations, you know, at 2 and 3 in the morning, can elevate them to a level of systematic, acquisition of data, which is what any scientist would do when confronted with something mysterious. And by the way, what you describe reminds me of in Close Encounters of the Third Kind, where before the mothership came, there were all these other tinier ships that were, some were cute and they're all different funny shapes. I don't remember an eaten apple core, but that could have been one of them, and it would have been just as charming as all the others that were imagined there. In the end, you want to make sure you have the best data possible. And that means, because unlike the court of law, where the battle cry is, I need a witness, said no scientist ever. Because testimony is not the same thing as evidence in the mind of a scientist. So, and next time, set up a net, capture it, okay? You'd be the richest, most famous Texan there ever was if you can bring that forward to the authorities. So, yeah.
0: What's your all-time favorite alien movie, Neil?
1: You know, I have several, but my all-time favorite anything was an episode of The Twilight Zone called The Invaders, where there's a woman living alone in this prairie house.
0: Agnes Moorehead.
1: Yes! Oh, my gosh! You know, she almost didn't take that role because there was no dialogue. It was just a one-woman show.
0: With her broom. Remember sweeping the floor?
1: She's panicking because an alien flying saucer landed on her roof. And you feel her panic because she's alone. And there's no electricity. There's just a fire. And there's these little robots come out with lasers and things, and they're harming her. And you just feel her the whole time. And at the end, you learn the camera pans over the flying saucer, and it says, U.S. Air Force,
0: yes,
1: Space Probe Number 1. My gosh!
0: She was a giant.
1: We are the aliens in that. So I think that's one of my favorite. And I spend a whole chapter of the book, the chapter is titled Alien to Them, okay, where we spend so much time thinking about what's alien to us, but alien to them, here's one. Let's say you befriend the alien, and then after a few hours you say, excuse me, I have to lay down horizontally and go semi-comatose for one-third of Earth's rotation.
0: Yeah.
1: The alien would say, what?
0: What is that?
1: What is that? And maybe the alien sleeps, but, you know, it's such a Earth-based mammalian phenomenon, and it's so much we take for granted that might be completely weird to an alien.
0: Let's go to Scott, San Luis Obispo, California. Scotty, go ahead.
4: Hello, George. Hello, Dr. Tyson. George, I have two questions. I don't know if there's enough time. It's almost running out before the bottom of the hour. Is it okay, sir?
0: Let's go one at a time. Let's see what we can get.
4: So, Dr. Tyson, we spoke before. I want to ask a question about the movie Life that came out in 2017 with actor Ryan Reynolds. In the movie, a scientist on the ISS revived a dormant organism from Mars on a soil sample collected, but the organism quickly evolves into a highly intelligent life form that consumes every human on the ISS to survive, getting bigger and bigger and bigger with nothing to stop it. So is it scientifically possible that an alien microbe that could adapt to everything to become a global threat like in the movie Life?
1: Yeah, so there's a misunderstanding of how evolution works. In evolution, no organism adapts to anything. That is a misunderstanding of evolution. So what happens is there's an assault, a change in the environment, as what happened when they bring it from Mars onto the ISS. The environment changes, and in the population of the organisms, there will be variation depending on what the organism is. Some will be bigger, some will be smaller, and most will die. And only some will have properties that'll step through that proscenium. And then they will have babies or whatever is their offspring that have their properties that'll be slightly better adapted to that environment. So the species adapts, not the organism. The organism either lives or dies. It does not change before your eyes. And this is just a misunderstanding that people have of that phenomenon. A similar one was Lucy. Do you remember with Scarlett Johansson? They said she's using 20% of her brain, now 50%, because we only use 10%. You know where that came from? There was some psychologist long ago, because you can't experiment on brains, because that's unethical, but someone could have a brain injury, and you say, oh, they can't speak anymore. They don't recognize faces. So you can decompose what the brain is doing. That's the wrong word. You can deconstruct what the brain is doing based on injuries people had. The guy said the brain is so complex, we only know what 10% of it is used for. That turned into we're only using 10% of our brain, which was always BS. But it's a battle cry for teachers to tell their underperforming students, you're only using 10% of your brain, keep at it. So there's forcing on that statement to keep it going. And just as there's forcing on the idea, the false idea, that organisms evolve.
0: Neil, have you ever met Steven Spielberg?
1: Yes, I have, in my office. And we talked about E.T., and I asked him about it, and he confided in me, you don't get this from the movie, that he conceived of E.T. as an animate plant. And that's why E.T. had that magic finger that could make plants come back to life.
0: That's right.
1: That was not an accident that he had, that E.T. had those powers. So, I can't count him as a beer-drinking friend, but we do know each other, yes.
0: With that great E.T. sound.
1: No, what's better was Drew Barrymore's scream when she first saw E.T. That was the cutest, funniest thing ever. So E.T., again, was humanoid, right? It had a neck, a nose,
0: oh,
1: mouth.
0: Oh, yeah, absolutely.
1: It ate Reese's Pieces. And by the way, I thought the alien in Project Hail Mary felt a little E.T.-like, you know? It was like a buddy movie. And it was eating, what was the, there was some food that the creature liked. I forgot what it was. So, anyway, to me it was like a buddy movie with a human and an alien. But in Project Hail Mary, that alien was craboid rather than humanoid.
0: Okay? Right.
1: It didn't walk on two legs, and it had these very agile tools that it could build stuff. So, yeah, it was an intelligent alien that broke the mold, and Andy Weir is good at that, the author.
0: We'll be back with Final Calls with Neil deGrasse Tyson in just a moment, right here on Coast to Coast AM.
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1: And I wanted to talk to you anyway about the UFO reports, what you think of them.
2: The best thing about it is it's really exciting. We got complete vindication because basically what happened was is the government admitted that we don't know what these spots, these objects, these bright lights are, but basically you can help the government because the thing we're finding out is government's not that bright and they need our help. So that's where Coast to Coast AM comes in and George Norrie comes in. Because you're going to have people on here that will give the government investigators an idea where to look, how to look, and what to look for. So it really does a lot of validation of the history of this show. And this is a huge step forward to getting to the truth. Because for the first time, we have the U.S. government admitting that there's something to this. Really admitting there's something to this. And that's a big step for all of us.
3: Hi, I'm Ty Pennington, and this is another one of Ty's tips. I don't know if you've noticed, but I tend to work in situations where there are lots of people trying to get many things accomplished all at the same time. Say, for instance, when we pull in volunteers to help us paint. It's awesome to have the help, but if you're going to do a painting party in your house, heed this advice from someone who really knows. First, cover everything that isn't supposed to get paint on it, including the floors, doors, and the trim. With more people, there are more splatters and more spills. Second, before you start, make sure everyone has a task. I mean, five people with rollers means nobody is cutting in. Look, don't let the group dynamic turn into a war. It's just paint, and chances are any mistake you make can be fixed. I mean, look at me. My parents told me I was a mistake, and I've been fixed. Wait, no, that didn't come out right. But I think I was tutored.
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1: What's your gut tell you about disclosure? Is it going to happen?
5: In my opinion, disclosure is not going to happen, George, and here's why. They've released task force after task force since Roswell that never tell us anything and never give us full access. But do I think disclosure is ever going to come from a government source? No. And if it does, it'll be some type of faked event. Like, look here, we're orchestrating something for you to see, but that's not what's really going on.
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1: We'll be back with Final Calls with Neil deGrasse Tyson in just a moment on Coast to Coast. Next hour, Sarah Breastman-Cosme joins us to talk about hypnotism and the Knights Templar on Coast to Coast. 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
2: 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I'm a Coast Insider because I can't always stay up to listen to Coast Live. 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
1: 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Right at the top of the website, it says Insider. 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

0: And welcome back to our final segment with Neil deGrasse Tyson and your calls. Neil, with your book, Take Me to Your Leader, where's the best place to get it?
1: Oh, everywhere. I will add that I narrated the audiobook, so some people who...
0: Oh, great. They love that.
1: Who like the sort of the author's take on it, because then you get to hear my intonations, because these are my sentences that I composed, and so you get to hear about that. And just to prep people, there's only seven chapters. It's not a large book, but I count it as very thorough. There's Alien to Us, where I review how different aliens can be from us, and then I have Aliens to Them, and then I have Alien Intelligence. I explore how smart they might be relative to us, because isn't it quite hubristic to say, let's go look in the universe for other intelligent life like us. Well, who said we're intelligent? We did. So it might be that we are to aliens what chimps are to us. And so just keep that in mind as you do this. I have a chapter on alien science and technology. I end with a chapter called Alien to Me, which is sort of firsthand stories of my thoughts and ambitions and desires. So, yeah.
0: I love it. All right, back to the calls. Cornelius is with us in Alexandria, Louisiana. Welcome to the show. Corny, go ahead. Hold on, Corny. There you go.
2: Ah, George, you're trying to cut me off. Neil, I tell you, if my dad was alive, George knew Daddy loved the show, and you just played a song, George, that Daddy loved. He loved Nat King Cole.
0: Oh, so he's one of the best. Died too early, 45 years old. Jeez.
1: Oh, wow.
2: And his daughter died almost the same way to a certain extent. But Neil, my dad was a biologist, and he was in the Air Force, and we had a base here called England Air Force Base, and they had a lot of UFOs sighted out there. Mike Wynn wrote a book about the UFOs through the UFO Blue Book files that they had here. But my question for you tonight, I believe the Bible, and my dad, like I said, he was a biologist and an Air Force jet engine mechanic, and Bible, basic instructions before leaving Earth. If you look all throughout there, Ezekiel saw a wheel within a wheel. You saw Jacob saw angels going up and down a ladder. And the when the Israelites were escaping the Egyptians, there was a big, and I call it a mothership. It was covering millions of Jews escaping from Egypt. So I don't know if you've looked at that, and I want to add one more thing. I had an alien encounter, and George knows this. I used to work for the federal government at Oakdale, and I was a military police officer also with a top secret clearance. And I know you say you give credence more to police, military, and stuff like that. Well, I was on a roving patrol, and I saw this. It was a cloak ship. So it was trying to mask itself, and it shined a beam of light in the middle of these cows and picked up a cow. Now, we don't have that technology, and I think these things, like David Jacobs, I think most of them are fallen angels and stuff, and they just shapeshift. So my question for you, have you ever looked at the Bible and saw anything of aliens in the Bible? God bless you, George, and God bless America.
1: Yeah, okay, thank you for that. For that inquiry. This broadly comes under the category of ancient aliens, right? You go back and see accounts, not entirely prehistoric. The Bible was not prehistoric, but it was definitely pre-science, right? And you see accounts that you can't easily explain by what would have otherwise been going on in the neighborhood or in the town. And so so I address ancient aliens in the book. It's in the alien evidence chapter. And all I would say there is the what you witnessed were the cow getting lifted. That's almost iconic now, the cows getting, you know, why would the aliens want our cows? Those are our cows. So It would have been way better if you had put, this probably might have been before smartphones, but now that there's 6 billion smartphones in the world, I'd like to think that if that ever happens again to anyone, they've got it, a record of it, on high-resolution video. So it's not just you trying to get us to believe you, it's the evidence captured in the camera. And ideally, with this app that I described a few moments ago, it would help to collate it with other people who might have seen the same thing. So, the way I think about it is, if you imagine gods and gods are, have power over you and you want to draw them and think about them, of course they're going to have, there's going to be fantastical descriptions. You know, you look in paintings and carvings and at Sumerian tablets, there are people with bubble heads and rays coming out of their eyes or their fingers. They're levitating. And by the way, we have just that kind of imagination today. Do you realize that five of the top 10 grossing films of all time involve non-human life forms, non-human alien life forms, and Avatar is at the top of that list? So we're not saying that we were visited by aliens. We're saying we have creativity and that we're putting it in our entertainment. So I want to allow ancient peoples to have had just the same imagination that we have today as a possible explanation for all of this. And by the way, if you include superheroes, then it's 8 out of the 10 top movies show non-human entities with powers. And why are we the only ones throughout history that are allowed to tell stories of fantastical objects, places, and things?
0: What's so amazing too, Neil, is, you know, we're 4.5-5 billion years old, or the universe is 14 billion years old. Somebody got a jump start on us.
1: Easily that could have happened, because Earth came a little late, and in what we call intelligent life was the last few moments. Here's the best way to do that. If you take a football field as the timeline of the universe, the thickness of the blade of grass in the end zone, the thickness is the history of all recorded history of humans on Earth. So if you throw a dart, you're probably going to land somewhere where we didn't have intelligent life. And even if you did, and it was the ancient Rome, they didn't have technology, they didn't have radio telescopes, so anyone trying to communicate with them through space might think Earth didn't have intelligence, when clearly those civilizations were intelligent. So, yeah, I have no reason to doubt that there could be life way smarter than us out there. And so there's hubris where, here's life way smarter than us, but they're interested in me and my body orifices. That's ego right there. Let's think about that. Well, you know, we can't possibly be the most interesting. We have whales with brains 5 times the size of our brains, all right? So much on this earth, 20-ton oak trees, right? But no, the aliens only want to look at us. So I want to throw out questions that aren't always asked about it. Could those fantastical illustrations on the caves and on the Sumerian tablets have been a kindergarten class and they're just having fun? You know, is that a possibility? Why is that discounted relative to they were visited by aliens and they were drawing aliens? Just keep that. I'm going to come back at you and say, keep an open mind for things that might not be aliens that could completely account for what you got.
0: And here's a science question for you, Neil. If the Earth formed 8 or 9 billion years after the universe formed, how long does it normally take for a planet like Earth to create itself?
1: Oh, it's pretty fast. When you look at the time based on evidence that we have from gas clouds where we see the formation of stars, it could take, it's about how long it takes the sun to turn on. And that could be anywhere from 10 to 100 million years, which is not very long given the
0: billions. No, that's not long.
1: It's not long at all. Yeah. So we got that. We got that. And Earth, oh, by the way, we don't expect complex life early in the universe because you have to build up the ingredients, the nitrogen, the carbon, the oxygen, the iron. You have to build up all the ingredients that are the foundations of the biology we know. And so you would not expect complex life that early. But, you know, give the universe half its lifetime to have gotten there, and you could still easily have planets older than us that could have started evolution well before we did.
0: Let's go to Lewis in Pennsylvania, wild card line. Lewis, go for it.
3: Hello, George. Thank you for taking my call. I just want to give a shout-out to my aunt. I hope she gets better and gets out of the hospital. She's in my prayers.
0: Thank you.
3: But I have a comment and a question for Dr. Tyson. You know, when I think of the great, when I look at the sky at night, I think of three great Americans, the late Dr. Carl Sagan, Dr. Michio Kaku, and you, Dr. Tyson.
1: And my question
3: for you, Dr. Tyson, is in the late 19th century, early 20th century, you know, there was the light bulb, the airplane, the automobile, all these advancements. And there's a lot of people say there's a lot of every, you know, like this coincidences with this century as far as AI and the quantum and all that stuff. How would you compare the two centuries, Doctor, in your opinion? This one would be far advanced. Okay, thank you. Thanks, George.
1: Yeah, I love that question. I had a previous book called Cosmic Perspectives on Civilization. And one of the chapters in there was called Science and Technology, where I tracked the progress of science and technology from over the era of the Industrial Revolution. And the one feature that is persistent is that the advances are exponential. And exponential, what I mean is, it's not just linear, which means it's very hard. We have linear brains. So I have these postcards that were made in the year 1900, imagining the year 2000. And here's what I mean by linear thinking. Back then they had like balloons and dirigibles carrying people around. So they imagined people would have their own pair of balloons strapped under their arms so that they can float. By the year 2000, that's how people, no one imagined an airplane. It hadn't been invented yet. So you get exponential growth when you have advances in many different fields coming together in ways it's hard, if not impossible, to predict. And so it was 66 years from the Wright brothers at Kitty Hawk to men walking on the moon. This is, you know, there we go. Oh, and by the way, just to throw a bone to those who want to believe we're reverse engineering alien artifacts, do you realize 3 months after, this is in the book, 3 months after Roswell, we break the sound barrier with Chuck Yeager. 3 months. And then 12 years after we break the sound barrier, we're walking on the moon, right? So it's fun to watch this, but it's either aliens or it's the natural exponential growth of our knowledge and awareness of the universe and how it can serve civilization. If you went back 20 years and showed people a smartphone, they might resurrect the witch burning laws.
0: Absolutely. There's a picture from the 1800s with a guy, Neil, walking around with what looks like a cell phone in his hand. It's amazing.
1: It was a picture. I remember seeing a video from like the 1920s, and someone is walking there just as we would be walking down the street talking to someone with a cell phone. So those are mysterious sort of things. By the way, the universe brims with mysteries. I'm not here to debunk all mysteries. I'm here to say, let's celebrate the mysteries, but investigate them further. That's what any good science approach would do to all of these subjects.
0: Let's go to Ron in Memphis. Ron, we only got a minute left, but you've been on hold so long. Go ahead.
4: Yes, sir. In reference to the question that you asked earlier, my question would be, do you believe and or worship a creator being, and if so, would you be able to describe him? And with that, I would just be curious what your first question would be.
1: Oh, yeah, okay, thanks. Yeah,
0: Neil.
1: Thank you. Of all the creators that have been, that manifest in the cultures around the world, these would be supreme beings. I've not seen anything in the natural world that uniquely points to one creator or another. So I remain mostly unconvinced, but I'm open to whatever it is people will present to me. But if there, in fact, is a creator, I think Stephen Jay Gould was asked this, and I see the creator at the pearly gates or whatever, and if I had one question of that creator, I would say, why does your existence require a belief? Why can't you just show up in front of everybody and then you're just there?
0: And say, hello, I'm here.
1: Yeah, exactly. Why go through the belief rituals? What was your point in all of this? That would be my first question of the creator.
0: Neil, let's not let 7 years go by this time before you come back. You promise?
1: All right, I promise. Totally promise.
0: All right, my friend. Neil deGrasse Tyson, name of his latest book, Take Me to Your Leader. We will be back in a moment to talk about hypnosis and the Knights Templar.
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4: 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Tickets will also be sold the day of at all the garden spots. Oh, and one more thing. 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Just in case you wanted to be a smart aleck. 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One more piece of advice. Make sure you are careful to tiptoe through the tulip.
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8: From ABC News, I'm Chuck Severson. Details are few on what President Trump is coming home with on Air Force One from a two-day China summit in Beijing after today's second day of talks with President Xi. China's ally Iran, says ABC's Lionel Moise.
9: Earlier, Trump sitting down with Fox News.
10: They're not fighting a war with us or anything.
11: No.
10: He said he's not going to give military equipment. That's a big statement. He said that today. That's a big statement.
9: The two leaders also discussing trade, with Xi agreeing to buy hundreds of American-made planes.
8: And
12: we've made some fantastic trade deals, great for both countries.
8: Sources tell ABC News that President Trump might be preparing to drop a lawsuit he filed against the Internal Revenue Service, worth billions. It was in relation to the 2019 leak of his tax returns. The proposed settlement would create a $1.7 billion fund, says ABC News Washington managing editor Catherine Falders.
13: He believes that, okay, I will drop this. I won't be paid personally, but in exchange for this, we must create this victim settlement fund, paying all the people he pardoned.
8: A Texas man who experts said was intellectually disabled, convicted in a retired professor's killing in 2004, was executed overnight. In Oklahoma, judges allowed Richard Glossop to be released with a monitoring device ahead of a new trial. The Supreme Court agreed that prosecutors had knowingly allowed false testimony from a witness. Warnings to high schoolers and their parents after a senior game nearly ended with a shooting in Michigan. A teen holding a water gun that looked like a real weapon was face-to-face with a police officer and sprayed him before realizing he was a cop, from the officer's body camera.
14: Hey, what the f***, dude?
15: Sorry.
14: Get on the ground.
11: This could have been tragic. He had a millisecond to make a decision to shoot or not shoot, and he made the right decision.
8: Davison Township Police Chief Jay Rendon says the game is Water Wars or Senior Assassin. 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
8: Employees from the Long Island Railroad, one of the major train lines in the nation's biggest city, could be going on strike overnight tonight as negotiations stall. ABC's Anthony Carlo.
17: We can gauge optimism all we want, but the fact is negotiations are at a stalemate. Neither side could say anything promising about where talks stand. It appears as though both sides are hung up on what wages for LIRR workers could look like in the fourth year of a new contract.
8: Nations across Asia are pushing for the use of more biofuels in transportation in order to slash dependence on imported fossil fuels, which have been disrupted by the Iran war, Asia's hardest hit by the ongoing energy shock. There is hope for an experimental drug to give pancreatic cancer patients more time. The FDA has okayed limited use for some patients. Dr. Brandon Huffman, cancer specialist at Dana-Farber Cancer Institute.
18: The cancer has these little genetic mutations. They're like little light switches. They're turned on, and the cancer is growing. It's spreading, and this drug, it turns off the lights, shrinking the cancer, helping the patients live better and longer.
8: Reports in the New England Journal of Medicine. Move over China. The first giant panda born in Indonesia is growing and healthy, say its doctors, before his public debut later this month at Indonesian Safari Park outside the capital, Jakarta, nicknamed Rio. Chuck Sievertson, ABC News.
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1: Up next on Coast to Coast, we're going to talk with Sarah Brexman Cosme about hypnotism and about the Knights Templar. Get ready. And then in our last hour of the show, we'll take your calls with her on Coast to Coast. Let's talk about Sarah Follin Brain Wellness for a moment, because everyone forgets things now and then, a name, a place, keys, wherever you go. 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

0: And welcome back to Coast, George Norrie with you, author Sarah Bressman. Cosme is a teacher of metaphysical exploration and enlightenment. She seamlessly weaves together ancient wisdom and modern insights to unveil the mysteries of our existence. Sarah is also a master hypnotist and a level 3 practitioner of Dolores Cannon's quantum healing hypnosis technique. Sarah, welcome back to the program. How have you been?
1: Oh, been good, George. Hi, how are you?
0: Looking forward to this. Any travels coming up for you?
1: Yes, I get to go back to Egypt. I can't wait. I love Egypt so much. It's so much fun.
0: How often have you been there?
1: 8 times.
0: Have you ever been there when William Henry's there?
1: Yes, I've seen William Henry twice on my trips. We just stop by and we say hello to each other and compare notes.
0: Great guy. Now, you've got a book called The Hypnotist's Journey to Avalon. Tell us about that.
1: So I wrote this book from my client's memories of a lifetime in the Middle Ages where she could connect to this ancient lineage that came actually from fairies. And while I was working with her, this other sounding voice started coming through and said, "Father wrote about this." And so I asked my client under hypnosis, as she's under hypnosis and this other sounding voice is coming through her, "Who is your father?" And the voice said, "J.R.R. Tolkien is my father. My name is Christopher." And I said, "What do you mean?" And he said he translated his father's books and that he had just passed. Christopher just passed. Anyway, long story short, I documented all the information that came through this session while my client was under hypnosis. It was really quite mind-blowing to me. So then I just documented it, and that went into the book.
0: Fantastic. I want to talk about hypnotism for the first half, and then we'll get into the Knights Templar later on this hour, Sarah. In your opinion, what is hypnotism?
1: So basically what it is quieting the prefrontal cortex of your brain, and then you're actually accessing deeper layers within yourself. So it's actually not so woo-woo at all. All it is quieting your mind, to simplify it, quieting your mind and listening deeply to yourself. And you could find out anything about yourself. In fact, every single person walking the planet today has information about all these ancient civilizations, and it's stored within them because each person has a part of them that's keeping a living record. Everyone has this part of them. And so if a person quiets their mind, they can tune in and find out what's stored in their subconscious. So basically what hypnotism is it's focused deep concentration. The definition of hypnosis is focused deep concentration. So you're enabling a person to quiet their brain and listen deeply internally. That's all it is.
0: A person who's hypnotized, Sarah, do they remember what they've said?
1: Oh, good question. Okay, so this is what it's like for them. So when you wake up, when everyone wakes up in the morning and they still have access to their dreams, they feel very awake in that state. Mm-hmm. They think, "Oh, I'm always going to remember this dream." And then they wake up all the way and they've forgotten the dream. Or they do something and the dream is gone and they think, "Wait, I wasn't totally awake, was I?" So hypnotism is actually that same state. You're in that state when you wake up in the morning and you could still remember your dream and you think you're always going to remember this dream. So that's the state that you will be in. That's the deep theta state that you are in when you're in hypnosis. And what happens is right after you come out of hypnosis, you may think you're always going to remember the hypnosis, but it quickly fades. And because I've done like thousands and thousands of hypnosis sessions with people, I can't tell you how many times I hear the phrase or something like this, I'm always going to remember how to power that spaceship. I don't need to tell you all these details, you know, because the person, my client, will think that they're always going to remember, you know, that their memories of being an extraterrestrial or their memories of these ancient civilizations, because it feels like that dream that's so fresh in your mind. And you think to yourself, everyone does, how could I possibly forget this dream? So you would remember the hypnosis as long as you keep it in your mind and going over it, but it quickly fades for many people.
0: I have always heard, Sarah, that you cannot hypnotize somebody to do something they really don't want to do. Is that true?
1: That's 100% true. You can't hypnotize anyone to do anything against their will. Basically, what happens is you have that protector, that same aspect of you that's keeping a living record of everything that you're doing. That aspect of you is guarding you, protecting you, and nobody could ever force you to do anything against your will under hypnosis, because basically you're in a more receptive state of awareness. So you are actually more aware. It's a misconception that you're unconscious in any way. You actually have more faculties that you're able to use.
0: When somebody's hypnotized, are they asleep?
1: No, not at all. They're actually more aware. So when they're in that state of hypnosis, it's the very same state as when you wake up in the morning and you have access to your dream. If you think about that state, you have more awareness. You're able to tune into things you may have otherwise forgotten. You're able to really listen deeply, not only to yourself, but to find out basically anything that you want to find out. If you had a friend sitting right next to you as you're waking up in the morning, you could tell your friend all the contents of your dream and explore deeper realities, actually.
0: Now, when you hypnotize somebody, how long does it take to put them under?
1: Usually, well, it can be very fast. I mean, 10 minutes or sometimes 20. It depends on the person, but it's very easy. All I'm really doing is helping them to quiet their mind and then access these deeper states.
0: 10 minutes? 5 minutes?
1: 10 minutes. Sometimes five. Sometimes a person is so easy that it could be less than that, but it really just depends on the person. And it's very similar to when you're falling asleep. When you start to go into hypnosis, it all of a sudden feels like you're feeling that state right when you're falling asleep at night or right when you're waking up, where it feels almost blissful. You have less thoughts. Your body feels good and blissful. And it's just a very peaceful state.
0: It is amazing, isn't it, how it works?
1: It is amazing. I love it. And my teacher was Dolores Cannon, so I basically do her method.
0: She's one of the best in her day. God rest her soul, right?
1: Yes, she really, really was. And she had a crush on you, George.
0: I interviewed her when I was the Nighthawk in St. Louis doing my local show, because she was in Arkansas, I believe, right?
1: Mm-hmm. She was in Arkansas, but you were like her crush. So, I mean, all of us knew. she always called you like the heartthrob of the metaphysical.
0: I love that. That's not a bad little title to have, is it?
1: I know.
0: Now, when you hypnotize somebody to do something they want to do, how effective is that?
1: Well, that's a really good question. It really does depend, because it's really only effective when you get into the deeper layers of a person's subconscious. So say, for instance, a person wants to lose weight. They really need to get to the root cause of why they have the weight gain in the first place.
0: Mm-hmm.
1: I could hypnotize them that will give them motivation to lose weight, but it's not as effective at all than getting to the root cause. Perhaps a person, when they were in childhood, felt unprotected, and so their body puts on the protection for that person. So once you get to the root cause of why there's a weight gain, then it can easily be released and healed. And so when you use hypnosis to actually find the root cause, then a person can have significant healing. And I've personally seen the most craziest things in my practice. I've literally witnessed someone's bones go fused back together. I've seen someone, yes, in my office. And I even heard the popping. I had that on one of my recordings. It was so crazy. My client was under hypnosis. I mean, I shouldn't call it crazy. The body's such a miraculous machine, but my client was under hypnosis and she's tuning in and I'm listening to what her higher self, her subconscious, is telling me about how her spine actually became inverted a little bit when she was giving birth to her daughter. And when she found out the root cause of everything, her spine started moving back into alignment. And you could hear these really loud popping noises. And my client was laying flat on my recliner chair and it fused back together. So all kinds of things are really possible. It's actually a huge lie that we're told that we can't heal ourselves, but our bodies are completely capable of anything.
0: What is the youngest age of somebody that has been hypnotized that you know of?
1: Well, I actually started working on my son when he was 11 years old because he was wearing glasses and I wanted to find out what the root cause of his issues with his eyes were. And my son has not worn glasses since, and now he's almost 18.
0: That's amazing. Well, what did you do?
1: I just asked him. So I never lead my clients. I just asked his subconscious, what's the root cause of his eye issues? Because they were getting worse, and he was 11, and we went to see the eye doctor, and every year we would go, his eyes would get worse and worse and worse. And his subconscious said that he didn't like to see the reality clearly because it was too upsetting to him, to his mind, to see what was happening. And so in as far as the rest of the world, like people being mean to each other. And so, you know what, George? He subconsciously blurred his own eyesight. And so then, as he's realizing this under hypnosis, his eyes started to correct themselves. And it took about a week, and then...
0: That's amazing.
1: It was.
0: Why do people generally go to a hypnotist in the first place, Sarah?
1: Well, it depends. People usually come to me, usually for healing, to be honest. They come to me for healing, or maybe they've had...
0: Emotional or physical?
1: Both, or maybe they've had some extraterrestrial experiences that they don't want to talk to anyone about. So people come to me for all kinds of reasons, but you know, the people that do like Dolores Cannon's hypnosis, people come to them to ask questions like that. But for other hypnotists, people come for all different reasons, but a lot of people have issues. A lot of people have physical issues and people have all kinds of issues, especially right now. So I think it's very helpful to go see a hypnotherapist because what you're doing is you're really just tuning into yourself. The answers are coming from yourself. It's quite different than going to a psychic or going to a doctor when the information comes from someone else in that way. In hypnosis, the information comes from you, as you're under hypnosis. So it's quite powerful.
0: Is past life regression hypnotism?
1: It is. It is hypnotism. What it is you're quieting that person's mind and you're able to access that living record of a person. And then you can find out anything. You can find out about the other experiences that person has had. You could find out about like their soul. You could find out anything in that way. So it's quite popular to find out about your past lives, but it seems that past lives are actually happening all at once. So people are actually tapping into other aspects of their soul. Although it would be considered the past, it's still happening in this now moment.
0: The word mesmerize came from somebody called Mesmer, right?
1: Right, that's correct. Yes, Mesmer is considered the founder or, you know, the father of hypnosis. And so he basically showed that you could focus on something and create amazing effects. And he was pretty instrumental for hypnosis to start becoming mainstream.
0: Truly remarkable. Can you hypnotize somebody in your waking state where maybe you do it because you know how to manipulate?
1: Well, I don't, but yes, you could. You could definitely do that. But again, the person would never do anything against their will. But you know what? You can actually hypnotize people if they agree with it in their sleep. And you know what you can do? Like mothers, they can actually hypnotize their children, but you would want to get their permission first. So you could go while your child is sleeping. If you have a small child. And of course, if you are the mother or parent, you would want to get agreement from your child. And you could actually help your child as they're sleeping, kind of reinforce positive suggestions to them. And it is quite effective.
0: Sirhan Sirhan is the convicted assassin of Robert Kennedy. And he copped a plea in the beginning because his attorney suggested it. But he has always suggested that he doesn't recollect anything. He didn't do it. Is it conceivable that somebody hypnotized him?
1: So probably not, because a person under hypnosis would not do anything against their will. Although he could have been strategically controlled in a different way. So he would have been, there are ways to strategically program a person, because we are all very programmed. We have all these programs or these beliefs, I want to say, running through our mind unconsciously. So essentially, what I do is I help people deprogram themselves. Just say, for instance, you're driving in a car and you see a billboard, and this billboard like creates this thought within you or this belief that you want to go buy the product because you are in a very receptive state and you've been bombarded with this type of imaging and things like that. It can seep into your subconscious, and then you would allow that to be something that you bring into your subconscious. This particular type of person could have been programmed in many different ways if that actually were the case.
0: And programmed to the point where he doesn't remember that he did it?
1: Yeah, well, I think we are all programmed to some way and where we don't remember that we have been programmed. I mean, these negative belief systems, we don't even know how they got here, but we've taken them as our own belief system, like the belief system that many people have that we're not good enough, that we need to work harder, and that we need to do something and be productive in order to be valuable. Where did that programming come from? You know, that's like a program running through many people's subconscious.
0: Sarah, we're going to take a break and come back and talk about the Knights Templar and how hypnotism fits in with what they did in just a moment on Coast to Coast AM.
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1: And I wanted to talk to you anyway about the UFO reports, what you think of them.
2: The best thing about it is it's really exciting. We got complete vindication because basically what happened was is the government admitted that we don't know what these spots, these objects, these bright lights are, but basically you can help the government because the thing we're finding out is government's not that bright and they need our help. So that's where Coast to Coast AM comes in and George Norrie comes in. Because you're going to have people on here that will give the government investigators an idea where to look, how to look, and what to look for. So it really does a lot of validation of the history of this show. And this is a huge step forward to getting to the truth. Because for the first time, we have the U.S. government admitting that there's something to this. Really admitting there's something to this. And that's the big step for all of us.
0: Classic Cuts.
3: Getting musicians to find a song's groove requires the right mindset and the space to stretch out. For John Fogerty, that's just the way he writes. He calls it the key to Creedence Clearwater Revival's Born on the Bayou.
4: I seem to write songs that leave room for a groove so that it's more than just words and melody. There's musicians with a groove. And you don't just get that by plugging in and starting. You have to get, it's like a good pair of Levi's. You just got to kind of settle in there, and everybody knows, well, now it's, we're heading up to the bridge, or we're heading up to the, you know. There was some sort of psyching up involved to get to the peak where we did Born on the Bayou, you know, and that certain groove was hit that time.
0: Coast to Coast AM catches more flies with vinegar than honey.
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1: What's your gut tell you about disclosure? Is it going to happen?
6: In my opinion, disclosure is not going to happen, George, and here's why. They've released task force after task force since Roswell that never tell us anything and never give us full access. But do I think disclosure is ever going to come from a government source? No. And if it does, it'll be some type of faked event. Like, look here, we're orchestrating something for you to see. But that's not what's really going on.
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0: Oh, I'm into UFOs, ghosts, aliens, Bigfoot, conspiracy theories, the paranormal, that kind of stuff. But can't seem to find anyone who gets it.
1: Oh, well, nice to meet you, Tom. I gotta go.
0: Okay, guess that's not your cup of tea. You sure?
1: Very. Good luck with that.
0: I can't meet anyone when I'm out, and I really can't find a website for my unique interests. What is one to do?
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0: Paro what dot what? 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
2: 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Stuff you like, remember?
0: Interesting. I'll give it a try.
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0: Hi, I'm Tom.
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0: And welcome back to Coast, George Norrie with you, Sarah Bressman-Cosme with us. Her website is linked up at coasttocoastam.com. Sarah, tell us about the Knights Templar and the hypnotism. Where was the connection there?
1: Well, what started happening, and I thought it was a coincidence at first, with so many people, as they're coming in for their session. I mean, I'm talking, maybe six of my at least six of my clients remembered either work while they're in hypnosis, under hypnosis, remembered working with the Knights Templar or being a Knights Templar. And what was fascinating is I learned a lot more about the Knights Templar than I ever knew. I mean, I had no idea or never was really interested in the Knights Templar before, but it was just fascinating to me. And I documented a lot of this information in my Hypnotist Journey to Avalon book. But as I'm working with

0: these clients uncovering information, it was fascinating to find out that the Knights Templar seemed to be tasked with safeguarding artifacts and humanity's treasure. But not only that, that they seem to have been taught by these wizards from some of these royal families that they were protecting at the time. And so these wizards actually taught a lot of the Knights Templar how to actually tune into the cosmos and really using a way of mind control within themselves, tap into other layers of reality. And then the Knights Templar safeguarded this information and started teaching the rest of the order, the rest of their group, how to do these practices. And it's quite fascinating that the Knights Templar were more than just safeguarding art, more than just protectors of this royal family, according to my clients, under hypnosis and their memories.
1: Well, how did the Templars pop up and unravel under hypnosis?
0: Yeah, it was incredibly interesting. So it just started happening. One by one, my clients would remember these memories.
1: How many clients? Different ones?
0: Six. Different clients. I had never met each other. At least six.
1: That's unusual.
0: It was. But why I think this started coming forward in my sessions is because the Knights Templar hid more than just treasure. So when I learned about this treasure that the Knights Templar seemed to have been safeguarding from ancient civilizations, sometimes even from Atlantis, it seemed like they were safeguarding special crystals from Atlantis. They were safeguarding certain artifacts from extraterrestrials. But the most important treasure wasn't actually gold or jewels or anything like that. It was these books that they had translated. And these books contained information on basically how to become enlightened. And the books were the most important treasure. And so they really had to be safeguarded because they talked about things like how to make monatomic gold, how to use magic, how to use herbs and actually heal yourself, how to work with nature, the truth about like humans and also this ascension process and the earth. And so that had to really be hidden because the Knights Templar knew if it got into the wrong hands that it would be devastating for all of humanity. But that was why I think it started coming out in my sessions.
1: Now, what do you think created this to pop up from people?
0: Well, I realized that knowledge is power, and that knowledge or this type of information almost has like a consciousness of its own, and that it's rising up so that the people searching for it can find it. And so it started popping up a lot all over, all at the same time. And I think it's because we're ready for this type of information now. And not only are we ready, we actually really need this information. Most of us are walking around totally unaware of what we're doing here. We have these questions, we've been searching for the answers, but we don't really have a good way of finding out. All this information has been completely hidden from us. And so this type of information is coming out because the time is right. And it's just like UFO disclosure in a way. It's happening slowly, sure, with like the government, but not slowly with the people, because people are waking up because this information is ready to resurface. So that's why.
1: Are you surprised that this kind of information pops up under hypnosis?
0: I'm actually not surprised at all, because once I started doing this work, I've noticed that this is basically how it works. I write my books in this really strange way. So I don't have to write them, or I never decide what I'm going to be writing about. I just let all this information come to me and then I document it. And it seems that I'm sent clients at a very specific time in order to document and share all this information. And I didn't choose to uncover any of this stuff at all. And it's just the way that it works. It's very interesting. It's almost as if there's such a huge woo-woo element. But that is not me trying to do this. It is literally some unknown force. It has to be, because I don't decide to have all these people come at the same time talking about this information the Knights Templar hid.
1: Were these six individuals perhaps reincarnated?
0: Yes. And they remembered in such good detail. So I document that in my book. And also, you could even listen yourself if you go to like my YouTube channel. I put them out there and you'll see they're different people talking about the Knights Templar. And it's interesting because they have different, they fill in the blanks and they have different perspectives of all the same type of information about the hidden knowledge that the Knights Templar was safeguarding. And basically just about how this was put into these books and how important every single person walking the planet is, that we're all so important. And it, like our whole lineage, all our ancestors and everybody, we are the leading ancestor, and we're here to actually heal so many things in our life right now. We actually are so much more galactic. We're like part extraterrestrial. We can heal ourselves. We can actually develop these abilities now. And all this information was in these books. It's really interesting.
1: How often are you hypnotizing people, Sarah?
0: Almost every day. I would say I've done thousands and thousands of sessions. I don't even know at this point how many sessions I've done.
1: Do you do it with a pendulum, your voice? What is your mechanism?
0: So, no, I have my own method, the way, but I basically do the same type. Well, I do Dolores Cannon's method as well, but I also do my own type of hypnosis with certain people. And basically what I do is I just help them quiet their mind. I use a type of progressive relaxation technique. Sometimes I have them focus on a spot on the ceiling, and I use, like, when in hypnosis terms, fractionation, for any people that are listening that are hypnotists. And then I also use Dolores Cannon's method. So I basically bring people to a deeply relaxed state, and then they can access all their memories. But listen, George, people can do this even on their own. If they were to, when they wake up in the morning, stay in that state, that deep theta state, and explore, they can explore even with like their friend or a loved one.
1: How do they do that?
0: So what they would do is they, when they wake up in the morning, they could tell their friend or loved one their dream and have their loved one ask questions and go deeper into the dream and find out more and access their past lives, because you could access anything in that receptive state. But it's a lot easier with a guide, like a hypnotherapist, or going to have a QHHT session, a Dolores Cannon session.
1: But I'm marveled by how hypnotism can create something like the Templar and what they might have done, unless the individual had lived that life before.
0: Well, that's the thing. I don't think it's even possible for all these different clients to
1: have lived that.
0: Right. Well, they didn't know one another. So how did they access these same memories? And they could see different perspectives. Like one client remembers being a Knights Templar. Another remembers working with a Knights Templar. Another remembers working on the ship where the Knights Templar actually hired their crew and brought the treasure from the UK area. Or no, wait, it was from an island in Spain called near Spain called Catalonia in the 1600s. And they went from there to Nova Scotia in Canada, and they hid a lot of the treasure close to that Oak Island, or in that Oak Island location. Mm-hmm, right. But it wasn't Oak Island. They hid it in this place called Frog Island. And I actually Googled it. Frog Island, if you Google it, it's actually part of those island chains. But that's what they called it. And they even remember, like, it's under the water right now, a lot of it, but it's completely sealed. Because they remember burying it and how they buried it, and they put, like, things like their buttons and some signs so that people could find it later. And they also saw they spread the treasure out. There's some, like, buried in Oak Island, and there's some in a different location near it. And they've seen, like, the treasure is kind of, like, you could see this in Frog Island. You could see this big stone under the water. And it's underneath that people remember. That's where a lot of the treasure is. It's really interesting.
1: Sarah, do some people come to you for hypnosis to rid themselves of phobias?
0: Yes, people do. People come to rid themselves of phobias because people develop phobias interesting ways. Some people have phobias from a totally different lifetime. So as they quiet their mind and they tune in to themselves, they can find out the root cause of this phobia. And then, obviously, once they find the root cause, then they can release it. So that is something people have come for.
1: What do you recommend to people who are afraid of hypnosis?
0: Well, there really isn't anything to be afraid about when it comes to hypnosis, because it's really just accessing your own mind. And unlike other methods or modalities, hypnosis is actually letting you find out about you. So in a session, the person doing the type of hypnosis I do, I don't lead my client. I don't tell them what memory to access. I don't, you know, try to interfere. I'm literally letting them explore their own consciousness, and the information and answers come from them. So there really isn't anything to be afraid of when it comes to hypnosis. And you go in and out of the state naturally anyway, when you wake up in the morning and right before you fall asleep. So it's very, very safe. It's actually really good for the body to be in this deep state of relaxation.
1: Are there some people that you cannot hypnotize?
0: No, actually, anyone could be hypnotized. The only issue is sometimes people don't really realize they are hypnotized. If you ask anybody that's been to a hypnotist, like a stage hypnotist, even the ones on stage that are quacking like a duck.
1: Right.
0: And they were obviously hypnotized. If you go up to that person and you say, hey, did you think you were hypnotized? They will tell you no, that they didn't think so.
1: But they don't remember the missing time, do they?
0: They don't. They may have a vague memory, but that will have faded for them. But they will have awareness while they're doing it. And if it was against their will, they wouldn't do it.
1: I always thought that was a stage gimmick of the hypnotist who put a group of people up on stage and made them quack like a duck. But that was the real deal?
0: Yeah. Oh, my gosh. Yeah. It's really actually, like, very entertaining. What it is as a hypnotist, you would look for the people that are the most receptive, the most easily hypnotized. So a stage hypnotist, what they do is they judge the, they will do a little type of test with the audience, and they're just judging to see who is very susceptible. And then they'll bring them up on stage, and then it's quite funny and a great show. But again, that person will not do anything against their will. But they will, you will notice that anybody that does stage hypnosis, when they come out of it, they are in an extremely good, happy state. And that's because it's actually really good for you to do something like that, even if you're doing it for fun.
1: If you want to try to quit smoking, how many sessions do you need?
0: Well, for a regular hypnotist, I guess that really just depends, because if you're going to quit smoking, it does really help to get to the root cause of why you're smoking in the first place. And a lot of times it's more than just an addiction.
1: We're going to come back and take calls with Sarah Bressman Cosme. Talk about hypnotism. If you've been hypnotized, check in with us. If you have a question, check in with us. We'll be back in a moment on Coast to Coast AM.
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4: From ABC News, I'm Chuck Sievertson. Good morning. Talking about Taiwan tariffs and the Strait of Hormuz this past hour. President Trump on Air Force One telling reporters about the two-day summit in China they're flying back from. The president saying the issue of Taiwan came up, but that he made no promises to President Xi on the U.S.'s next steps.
5: He feels very strongly. I made no commitment either way. We'll see what happens.
4: And?
5: We didn't discuss tariffs. I mean, they're paying tariffs. They're paying substantial tariffs, but we didn't discuss.
6: Trump, who brought along with him over a dozen top American business leaders, also touting what he claims are, quote, fantastic trade deals, saying China will be buying American soybeans and 200 Boeing planes. But the Chinese have not confirmed these commitments.
4: ABC News Chief White House Correspondent Mary Bruce. Mr. Trump also says he thinks China's President Xi will try to help get Iran, an ally, to reopen the Strait of Hormuz. Sources tell ABC News President Trump might be preparing to drop a lawsuit he filed against the Internal Revenue Service. It was in relation to the 2019 leak of his tax returns. The proposed settlement would create a $1.7 billion fund for claims from January 6th rioters. ABC News Washington Managing Editor Catherine Falders.
7: The commission is in large part picked by the Attorney General, by the acting Attorney General in this case. I'm told by sources that Trump can also fire anybody on this commission. It can be at his discretion. He doesn't have to say why. The decisions that this commission that oversees the fund makes, they don't have to be made public.
4: In Oklahoma, a judge has allowed Richard Glossip to be released from death row with a monitoring device. Ahead of a new trial, he's been locked up for nearly 30 years for an alleged murder-for-hire plot targeting his boss. The Supreme Court agreed that prosecutors had knowingly allowed false testimony from a witness. You're listening to ABC News.
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4: The shooting and house fire in Santa Clara, California, a week ago is now a suspected targeted murder-suicide. Police say one brother is the suspected killer of the other brother.
10: As the fire intensified and additional gunfire continued, officers began evacuating nearby homes, establishing containment, and coordinating a large-scale public safety response.
4: Santa Clara Police Chief Corey Morgan. What could affect Wall Street today are reports on manufacturing and industrial production. There's hope for an experimental drug to allow pancreatic cancer patients to live better and longer. The FDA has okayed limited use for some patients. Dr. Brandon Huffman, cancer specialist at Dana-Farber Cancer Institute.
11: It's a targeted therapy, and the early trial data that were just published in the New England Journal of Medicine showed that it's well tolerated. It's a once-a-day pill, and it really works.
4: Finding high death rates and disturbing conditions, an undercover investigation into Romania's publicly funded shelters for stray dogs carried out by the international animal welfare organization, Four Paws. No comment so far from Romania's National Veterinary Agency. It's Friday, May 15th. On this date in 1928, Disney's Mickey Mouse and Minnie Mouse made their first appearances in a short test film. It was not widely distributed, called Plane Crazy. Mickey was a pilot romancing Minnie. Chuck Sievertson, ABC News.
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16: This is America in the Morning from Westwood One. Good morning, I'm John Trout. It's Friday, May 15th, 2026. Here's what's coming up on America in the Morning.
17: What was discussed by President Trump and Xi Jinping during their historic summit in Beijing? I'm John Stolness in Washington.
18: The Supreme Court clears the abortion drug mifepristone to continue to be available by mail, at least for now. I'm Jeff McKay in Washington.
19: A man from Washington State is charged with violations of the Endangered Species Act and the Marine Mammal Protection Act. I'm Jennifer King.
20: A guilty plea for a longtime player in California politics. I'm Clayton Neville.
21: On Wall Street, the S&P 500 index and the NASDAQ open this morning at new record highs again. I'm Jessica Ettinger.
22: The U.S. Senate has unanimously approved a resolution to withhold their own pay during a government shutdown. I'm Lisa Dwyer.
16: All ahead on America in the Morning. It's 7 after. President Trump wraps up his Beijing summit in China with President Xi Jinping, where trade, the war in Iran, and Taiwan were among the main topics of discussion. John Stolness has the latest from Washington.
17: After a day of pomp and circumstance, Trump and Xi met in a closed-door session that lasted a little over 2 hours. In an interview with Fox News Thursday night, the president said Xi promised him they would not provide weapons to Iran.
23: He said he's not going to give military equipment. That's a big statement. He said that today. That's a big statement.
1: But at the same time, he said, you know, they buy a lot of their oil there, and they'd like to keep doing that.
17: The president said he urged Xi to understand that China should be encouraged by American military action in Iran.
1: I said, you know, we're helping you, and we're helping you in another way, because I don't think they want, I don't think China wants Iran to have a nuclear weapon either.
2: What did he say?
1: Well, he's not going to respond too much. He's a pretty cool guy.
17: The White House said both sides agreed the Strait of Hormuz must remain open. However, the Chinese summary did not mention that specifically. At a bilateral trade meeting earlier, the two leaders were joined by several high-ranking U.S. business CEOs, including Tesla's Elon Musk, NVIDIA's Jensen Huang, and Apple's Tim Cook. At that meeting, Xi, speaking through a translator, warned both nations need to work together to ensure a more peaceful world.
5: Can China and the United States overcome the Thucydides trap and create a new paradigm of major country relations? Can we meet global challenges together and provide more stability for the world?
17: President Trump was also the guest of honor at a lavish state dinner at the Great Hall of the People on the edge of Tiananmen Square. Beef ribs, roast duck, and tiramisu were on the menu. Trump spoke of warm relations between the two countries.
23: Together we have the chance to draw on these values to create a future of greater prosperity, cooperation, and happiness, and peace for our children. We love our children.
17: Talks also covered China tamping down on the fentanyl leaving their country, the Chinese purchase of U.S. agricultural products, and the president on Fox News indicated Xi was open to purchasing American oil.
1: From Texas, Louisiana, from the United States, Alaska. And he said he likes the idea, he'd like to talk about that. I think it'll happen.
17: On the whole, the president said he felt it was a productive trip.
1: It's the two great countries. I call it the G2.
17: John Stolness, Washington.
16: The Supreme Court on Thursday afternoon announced that the abortion drug mifepristone can continue to be available by mail without an in-person appointment with a clinician. America in the Morning's Jeff McKay has details.
18: The ruling by the nation's highest court keeps on hold a lower court order that would have restricted the drug's availability as litigation over FDA safety regulations continue. The court ruled 7-2 with Justices Clarence Thomas and Samuel Alito dissenting from the decision. Responding to the decision, Louisiana Attorney General Liz Morrell said in a statement, quote, "It's shocking that the Supreme Court would block this common sense return to medically ethical practices and oversight. DOJ did not defend Big Pharma, which is profiting from the illegal and unethical distribution of abortion pills," end quote. Virginia Congresswoman Jennifer McClellan released a statement on social media saying this case is solely about politics over women's health.
24: It's about limiting access to the reproductive health care that patients need when they need it. And by effectively banning the distribution of abortion medication by mail, this attempt makes it harder for women to choose from the full spectrum of reproductive care options that they and their provider feel are necessary.
18: Minnesota Senator Amy Klobuchar says the decision should continue to be made between a person and their doctor.
25: It makes it more important than ever that we have people in governor's offices and in Congress across the country that believe that decisions on health care should be made between a woman and her doctor.
18: Anti-abortion groups have repeatedly called on the federal government to use the Comstock Act to punish abortion providers, but the government hasn't done so. Since the end of Roe, the number of abortions performed each year has actually increased. Of the roughly 1.1 million abortions that took place in 2025, 300,000 were provided via telehealth, a 25% increase from the year before, according to data from the Society of Family Planning. Danco Laboratories, one of Mifepristone's manufacturers, released a statement saying the decision means a, quote, "safe and effective drug Americans depend on will continue to be available while the litigation proceeds." I'm Jeff McKay in Washington.
16: 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Gavin Newsom Associate takes a plea deal when America in the Morning continues after these messages.
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0: We're back on America in the Morning, where the highest risk could emerge today for thunderstorms. Here's AccuWeather.com meteorologist LaTroy Thornton.
1: A generally stationary front around the center of the nation will continue to be the focus for severe weather, and its slow movement means that some of the same areas that were at risk for severe weather yesterday end up with the same risk today, just with less of a risk for tornadoes, including a zone from the Texas Panhandle right through much of northern Oklahoma, almost all of Kansas, southeastern Nebraska, and right through Iowa into northern Missouri. Within these areas, storms can bring damaging wind gusts of at least 55 to 65 miles per hour, as well as large hail and, of course, flooding downpours. To the west of that area, much of the western U.S. looks to be rather dry today, with warm to hot conditions continuing for parts of the southwest. However, there can be some showers for the Pacific Northwest, especially northern and western parts of Washington State, but also extending into far northwestern Oregon, as well as northern parts of the Idaho-Montana border zone. Dry conditions also extend into the south, right through the Gulf Coast, through the southeast, and into much of the mid-Atlantic, where high pressure center just off the southeast coastline ensures some sunshine and comfortable conditions. The same can't be said for parts of the Ohio Valley. There can be rain and some rumbles of thunder from northern Kentucky towards southern parts of Illinois, with showers extending to the north of there through northern Illinois and eastern Wisconsin, plus much of the upper peninsula of Michigan, even parts of northwestern lower Michigan. Some areas of the northeast also get into showers today, generally favoring areas from northern New Jersey and through Long Island, right into eastern New York and across New England, with the interior northeast dry for today. In Glens Falls, New York, today looks cloudy with a couple of showers, the high 63. For Price, Utah, today brings sunshine, warmth, and a breeze, high 82. That's the nation's weather. I'm AccuWeather.com meteorologist LaTroy Thornton.
0: 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Search America in the Morning in your favorite listening app. It's 16 after. A tourist from Washington State accused of throwing a large rock at a Hawaiian monk seal on Maui last week made his initial court appearance Thursday. Correspondent Jennifer King reports on an incident that's drawn worldwide condemnation.
2: A man from Washington State is charged with violations of the Endangered Species Act and the Marine Mammal Protection Act. Prosecutors say Igor Miklovic Litvinchuk was videotaped hurling a coconut-sized rock at the head of an endangered Hawaiian monk seal.
3: What are you doing?
2: Off a beach in Lahaina, Maui last week.
3: Why would you throw a rock at it?
2: A judge in Seattle ordered him released pending another court appearance in Honolulu on May 27th. A complaint says that when a witness confronted the suspect, he said he did not care and was rich enough to pay any fines. Maui Mayor Richard Bisson says the charges send a clear message that cruelty toward protected wildlife won't be tolerated. There are only about 1,600 Hawaiian monk seals left in the wild. If convicted, Litvinchuk could face up to 2 years in prison and $70,000 in fines. I'm Jennifer King.
0: A former chief of staff for California Governor Gavin Newsom is taking a plea deal in a federal public corruption case. Correspondent Clayton Neville reports.
4: Dana Williamson has been a longtime name in Sacramento. She's accused of funneling campaign funds from former U.S. Secretary of State Javier Becerra to one of his aides. Becerra is the Democratic frontrunner in the California governor's race, as current Governor Gavin Newsom seemingly has presidential aspirations. Late last year, Williamson pleaded guilty to 3 counts related to campaign finance fraud, lying to the FBI, and filing a false tax return. She allegedly shipped campaign money from Becerra's state campaign account to Becerra's chief of staff, Sean McCluskey. He and another alleged co-conspirator, Greg Campbell, accepted plea deals around the same time that Williamson was indicted. They'll be sentenced June 4th. Williamson could face around 3 years behind bars. I'm Clayton Neville.
0: It's 18 after. When we return on America in the Morning, China to purchase hundreds of U.S.-made airplanes. After these messages.
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0: Welcome back here with America in the Morning. Good news, very good news for some investors on Wall Street Thursday. Here's your Friday business headlines with CNBC's Jessica Ettinger.
1: Wall Street opens this morning after a record-setting day yesterday. Major averages all higher. The Dow is above 50,000 again. And the S&P 500 index opens above 7,500 this morning for the very first time. Both the S&P 500 index and the NASDAQ each open at record highs today. A blockbuster initial public offering as chipmaker Cerebras opened up more than 100% yesterday, selling shares to the public for the first time. And then it finished 68% higher, making those who got in on the IPO very happy. Here's what it sounded like when the stock first appeared on the NASDAQ with CNBC's Scott Wapner and Kelly Evans.
2: All right, the first trade. There it is. Yes, it does. Begin trading. Look at that.
3: At this very moment, one of the biggest IPOs, certainly of the year, has just opened for trading. The company is Cerebras. It's a chip maker. It priced last night at 185, which was already above the expected range. $350 appears to be the open price. Pretty good for those who got in on the IPO.
1: China will buy 200 Boeing jets, President Trump told Fox News, while China's president, Xi, had a warning for the U.S. that mishandling Taiwan will put the U.S.-China relationship in great jeopardy. Some consumer warnings are flashing after the April retail sales report adjusted for inflation. Looks like sales dropped. Americans may be starting to pull back their spending. Here's CNBC's Carl Quintanilla and Sarah Eisen.
4: When we got a 0.5% increase for the month of April, and keep in mind, these numbers aren't adjusted for inflation.
5: Well, inflation adjusted, it's down a tenth.
4: Weaker numbers at department stores, furniture stores, and clothing stores. The big gains, obviously gas stations, because we're paying more for gas.
1: And the summer could get harder for Americans with their wallets. 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
6: Just as we got tariffs, which costs were passed on, now we're going to get another leg up, whether it's food or discretionary, and the consumer's going to have to pay up once again, and that's going to be sticker shock.
1: This now is Meredith Whitney Advisory Group's Meredith Whitney, who tells CNBC a lot of Americans are poised to pull back their spending.
7: Heads of households are now being pushed to the brink. The retail data that I look at showed a slowdown in grocery spend in the month of April.
1: On today's watch list, it's the final day of Jay Powell's term as chair of the Federal Reserve. Round two today of the second major in golf, the PGA Championships. New in theaters, Focus Features horror film Obsession, Amazon's drama Is God Is, and Universal's Shrek is back in some theaters for its 25th anniversary.
0: CNBC's Jessica Ettinger. It's 24 after. When we return on America in the Morning, the fastest growing cities in the U.S. after these messages.
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0: It's 26 after. Thanks for listening. This is America in the Morning. The Senate is not often unanimous, but on Thursday, senators agreed that if there's another government shutdown, like other government workers, they'll have their pay withheld. Lisa Dwyer reports.
1: After a series of record-breaking government shutdowns, the U.S. Senate has unanimously approved a resolution to withhold their own pay during a government shutdown. The bill's sponsor, Republican Senator John Kennedy, says the measure ensures lawmakers share the burden faced by unpaid federal workers.
2: This is about shared sacrifice. This is about putting our money where our mouth is.
1: The proposal applies to the Senate only and goes into effect the day after the November 3rd midterm election. Two shutdowns in the past year created significant financial hardship, particularly at the Department of Homeland Security. The department reopened last month after a 76-day partial shutdown, the longest agency funding lapse in history. I'm Lisa Dwyer.
0: It appears that America's fastest-growing cities in 2025 were found in the shadows of our nation's big cities, correspondent Marcela Sanchez reports.
3: Data released by the U.S. Census Bureau shows small cities in big Texas metro areas were the fastest-growing in the U.S. last year. Salina, Princeton, Melissa, and Anna were ranked 1, 3, 4, and 5. All are in the Dallas-Fort Worth area. Fulshear near Houston ranked second. These cities saw growth rates from nearly 15% to 25%. Texas cities like Fort Worth and Austin also saw significant population gains. Meanwhile, 29 Palms, California, and Key West, Florida experienced the highest rates of population losses because of tight housing markets. I'm Marcela Sanchez.
0: America in the Morning for Friday, May 15th, 2026, is produced by Jeff McKay. I'm John Trout. This is Westwood One.
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7: Hey, what's the forecast from the KNCO Weather Center? Mainly clear sky and overnight low will drop down into the low 50s. Lots of sunshine and upper 70s Friday. Friday night, partly cloudy, upper 40s. On Sunday, we're looking at sunshine and low 70s. Hanging out near 70 Sunday, mid to upper 70s Monday, and then just over 80 Tuesday. For weather anytime, click on the Weather Center at KNCO.com. 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
0: This is America in the Morning from Westwood One. Coming up this half hour.
10: The oil crisis reportedly worsening in Cuba.
11: The way oil prices are, no one's giving away free oil.
10: I'm Clayton Neville.
12: Presidents Donald Trump and Xi Jinping have begun a crucial series of meetings in Beijing. I'm Warder.
13: Near the Strait of Hormuz, the ship anchored off the United Arab Emirates was seized and taken toward Iran. Ed Donahue, Washington.
14: Prime Minister Benjamin Netanyahu says that Israel will take legal action against the New York Times. I'm Sue Aller.
15: Rising oil prices have created a tax windfall for New Mexico.
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15: I'm Jennifer King.
17: 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I'm Mike Hempen.
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0: Welcome back. This is America in the Morning. High wind conditions today could spark fire risk. Here's AccuWeather.com meteorologist LaTroy Thornton.
1: Some gusty conditions do return for today to parts of the interior northwest and areas of the north close to the Canadian border. Look for the wind to top out more in the 35 to 45 mile per hour range for mainly northern and eastern areas of Montana, as well as much of North Dakota, even into northern Minnesota, with any higher gusts approaching 50 miles per hour.

0: But the rest of the West Coast and areas west of the plains in general look to be dry today. The heat continues to build, though, across much of the desert southwest, including places such as Phoenix and Las Vegas. A higher chance for thunderstorms builds in this afternoon from Kansas into northern Oklahoma and through the Texas Panhandle, including the risk for severe weather late today and into tonight from the Amarillo area of Texas, right through much of Kansas, southeastern Nebraska, a large portion of Iowa and northern Missouri, and thunderstorms in these areas can bring damaging winds and large hail. Showers extend from Michigan southward into Illinois and Indiana, with some thunder possible in the southern parts of both of those states, with numerous showers instead across mainly the coastal part of the Northeast. That's the weather across America. I'm AccuWeather.com meteorologist LaTroy Thornton.
1: 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CIA Director John Radcliffe traveled to Cuba Thursday to discuss President Trump's message that the U.S. is ready to come to the table and discuss economic help if the communist island nation makes fundamental changes. Correspondent Clayton Neville reports this as Cuba's power grid is out of fuel.
2: Following a series of American strikes on suspected Venezuelan drug boats months ago and the U.S. capture of Venezuela's president, the Trump administration said the Cuban government poses a threat to the United States' national security. Since then, the island has faced what's been described as an oil blockade. Secretary of State Marco Rubio.
3: There's no oil blockade on Cuba per se. Here's what's happening with Cuba, okay? Cuba used to get free oil from Venezuela, used to give them a bunch of free oil. They would take like 60% of that oil and resell it for cash. It wouldn't even go to benefit the people. So the only blockade that's happened is the Venezuelans have decided we're not giving you free oil anymore. And you can only imagine nowadays, the way oil prices are, no one's giving away free oil.
2: Rubio has said that progress can't be made with the current Cuban regime. He spoke with Fox News' Hannity.
4: You cannot change the economic trajectory of Cuba as long as the people who are in charge of it now are in charge of it. That's what's going to have to change, because these people have proven incapable. I hope I'm wrong. We'll give them a chance, but I don't think it's going to happen. I don't think we're going to be able to change the trajectory of Cuba as long as these people are in charge in that regime.
2: Other than the one shipload of donated Russian oil, Cuban officials say they've been cut off from any oil shipments by the U.S. for more than 4 months.
4: There is no economy in Cuba. To the extent there's any wealth in Cuba, it doesn't go to the people. It doesn't even go to the government.
2: He told Fox News the wealth in Cuba is controlled by a company owned by military generals.
4: They take all the money. They're sitting on billions of dollars. Okay, this is a country where people are literally now eating garbage from the streets. But they have a company that controls all of the money making there that's sitting on $15, $16 billion. So it's a broken, non-functional economy, and it's impossible to change it. I wish it were different.
2: Cuban leaders said this week that the oil crisis is worsening as the Russian oil was used up earlier this month. Now Cubans are reportedly regularly suffering blackouts that last the majority of the day. I'm Clayton Neville.
1: President Trump announced that China has pledged to make a large purchase of Boeing airplanes and agreed not to provide military equipment to Iran. Correspondent Donna Warder reports that China has made clear their position on Taiwan in what's been a very friendly visit for the president in Beijing.
5: We asked the top 30 in the world, every single one of them said yes. And I didn't want the second or the third in the company. I wanted only the top. And they're here today to pay respects to you and to China. And they look forward to trade and doing business. And it's going to be totally reciprocal on our behalf. So I really look very much forward to our discussion. It's a big discussion. There are those that say this is maybe the biggest summit ever. They can never remember anything like it. I can say in the United States, people aren't talking about anything else.
6: Presidents Donald Trump and Chinese President Xi Jinping have begun a crucial series of meetings in Beijing, but few breakthroughs are expected on divisive issues such as the Iran war, trade, technology, and Taiwan.
5: I'd now like to raise a glass and propose a toast to the rich and enduring ties between the American and Chinese people. It's a very special relationship, and I want to thank you again. This has been an amazing period of time. Thank you, President Xi.
6: At a banquet later in the day Thursday, President Xi said he and Trump had in-depth communication and said, "We both believe that the China-U.S. relationship is the most important bilateral relationship in the world. We must make it work and never mess it up."
5: You're a great leader. I say it to everybody. You're a great leader. Sometimes people don't like me.

0: He's saying it, but I say it anyway because it's true. I only say the truth.
1: President Trump extended an invitation to Xi.
0: It is my honor to extend an invitation to you and Madam Peng to visit us at the White House this September 24th, and we look forward to it.
1: Trump is hoping China will buy more U.S. agricultural products and passenger planes. He's expected to leave Beijing midday Friday following a final private meeting with Xi.
0: It's an honor to be with you. It's an honor to be your friend. And the relationship between China and the USA is going to be better than ever before. Thank you very much.
1: I'm Donna Warder.
2: Tensions rising around the Strait of Hormuz as Iran reportedly seized a ship and was escorting it to an Iranian port. Correspondent Ed Donahue reports this as a Chinese supertanker was able to navigate the vital waterway unharmed.
3: So it's in their interest to resolve this. We hope to convince them to play a more active role in getting Iran to walk away from what they're doing now and trying to do now in the Persian Gulf. The Chinese have ships stuck in the Persian Gulf because setting up a system that says we're going to let certain ships through but others not, it's easier said than done. And you saw a Chinese, not Chinese flagged vessel, but it was a Chinese cargo, got hit over the weekend. I'm sure Iran didn't do it deliberately, but they did it. It happened. And so that's why these Chinese ships are stuck in there.
4: Near the Strait of Hormuz, a ship anchored off the United Arab Emirates was seized and taken toward Iran. Another was attacked and sank near Oman. On Capitol Hill, the top military commander in the Middle East, Admiral Brad Cooper, concedes
5: they have a very moderate, if not small, capability to continue strikes. And we, of course, have accordingly prepared for such a contingency.
4: Michigan Democratic Senator Alyssa Slotkin says Iran may have diminished power.
6: But if the United States military is not physically opening the straits right now, it's because the Iranians do have the real capability to affect strikes in or drone strikes into the Gulf countries, affecting their oil infrastructure and sending the price of oil worldwide even higher.
4: Iran's senior vice president says the Strait of Hormuz belongs to Iran and Tehran would not give it up at any price. Ed Donahue, Washington.
2: 17 till now. When we return on America in the Morning, the home assistant robot has arrived. That and more after these messages.
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0: It's 15 before the hour. I'm John Trout. You're with America in the Morning. The Israeli government says it wants to take the New York Times to court over an opinion column that claims Israel's military has trained dogs to rape people. Correspondent Sue Aller has the story from New York.
1: Israel says it will sue the New York Times over a controversial opinion column alleging sexual abuse of Palestinian detainees. In a post on X, Israel Prime Minister Benjamin Netanyahu announced plans for legal action by columnist Nicholas Kristof that included allegations from interviews with 14 people claiming abuse by Israeli settlers or security forces, including claims involving the use of dogs. Netanyahu called the report false and distorted and described it as blood libel, while Israeli officials strongly denied the allegations and say the article is based on unverified testimony. The New York Times is defending the piece, calling it a deeply reported opinion article supported by interviews and outside research from human rights groups. Legal experts note that any lawsuit would face a high bar in U.S. courts, where public officials must prove actual malice. They also point out that governments themselves generally cannot sue for defamation in the U.S., leaving questions about how any case would proceed. The announcement has sparked a broader international debate over press freedom, journalism standards, and coverage of the Israeli-Gaza conflict. I'm Sue Aller.
0: A deportation court has become the primary campaign target for both candidates vying to represent a congressional district in New York City. Correspondent Julie Walker reports.
2: A federal immigration court here in Manhattan, notorious for chaotic arrests.
3: Why are you arresting people of color, and where are you taking them?
2: Like this one, a former New York City controller, Brad Lander, protesting deportations last summer. Came to embody President Trump's immigration enforcement campaign at one point. Now it's a flashpoint in the Democratic primary for Congress between Lander and the incumbent U.S. Representative Dan Goldman. Both say they're the most effective against Trump's immigration crackdown. Lander's style is a court watcher, getting him arrested for trying to keep people from deportation. Goldman credits his oversight work as a reason why conditions have improved at this building. Outside 26 Federal Plaza in Lower Manhattan, I'm Julie Walker.
0: As oil prices surge due to the war in Iran, election candidates in New Mexico are talking about how best to use the state's boost in oil tax income. Correspondent Jennifer King reports.
4: Rising oil prices have created a tax windfall for New Mexico. The state produces more oil than any other besides Texas. Revenue from taxes, royalties, and lease sales helps cover the cost of social services, but it's a sensitive election year topic in a state dominated by Democrats who oppose the Iran war and want to reduce their reliance on fossil fuels. Former Interior Secretary Deb Haaland is a Democrat running for governor.
5: It was hard for us, for people to think about, oh, great, we have this windfall and, children are getting killed on the other side of the world.
4: She wants to use the money to boost New Mexico's tax credits for children and low-income working families. Sam Bregman, a district attorney based in Albuquerque, wants to waive income taxes on seniors and cut $500 checks to offset inflation.
6: In my proposal, if I'm your next governor, is we're going to take that money and we're going to give it back to the people so a family of four is going to get $2,000.
4: Three candidates for the Republican nomination want to use the money to eliminate state income taxes altogether. I'm Jennifer King.
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0: Friday sports is in. Here's America in the Morning's Robert Workman.
8: Stanley Cup playoffs. The Golden Knights secured their spot in the West Final, blasting the Ducks last night 5-1 to take that series in six games. Mitch Marner put Vegas in front 62 seconds in.
9: It obviously feels great. We worked extremely hard for all these little goals that we set throughout the year, and another one achieved, but obviously the work just keeps getting harder and harder.
8: Marner has a league-high 18 points this postseason. Pavel Dorofeev added two more goals in the third. He now has the playoff lead with 9 lamplighters. Vegas and Colorado begin the West Final in Denver next week. In the East, the Canadians slashed the Sabres 6-3 to take a 3-2 series lead. Golf's second major, the PGA Championship, outside Philadelphia. Defending champion Scottie Scheffler, part of a 7-way tie for the first round lead at 3 under par. The slow drip of the NFL's 2026 schedule release finally turned into a full flow last night. Week 1 will feature a Super Bowl rematch between the Seahawks and the Patriots in Seattle on opening night, September 9th. That's a rare Wednesday night lid lifter to accommodate the first ever game in Melbourne, Australia, between the Rams and the 49ers on Thursday, our time. Baseball, the Reds routed the Nationals 15-1. J.J. Bleday with two of Cincy's four dingers and six RBI. Five Cubs hurlers combined on a five-hitter and a 2-0 whitewash of the Braves. White Sox won their fifth straight, 6-2 over the Royals. Kyle Schwarber broke up a scoreless tie in the eighth with his league-leading 18th homer. The Phillies went on to top the Red Sox. Wins for the Dodgers, Brewers, Mets, Cardinals, Pirates, Mariners, and Twins. That's Friday Sports.
0: Thank you, sir. It's 7 till. The U.S. Post Office celebrates our nation's 250th when America in the Morning returns after these messages.
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0: It's 5 till. America in the Morning continues. The World Cup is getting a Super Bowl-style halftime show. It's a first for soccer's biggest event and will be headlined by Madonna, Shakira, and South Korean boy band BTS. An estimated 1.5 billion people watched the 2022 World Cup final between Argentina and France. The 2026 World Cup is hosted this year by the U.S., Mexico, and Canada, and the final game will be played at MetLife Stadium in New York. Heading to the theaters this weekend, it's romance turned very uncomfortable as a crush goes horribly wrong. Unrequited love. Kevin Carr has a sneak peek at Obsession.
1: A new horror movie in theaters explores the core of dysfunctional relationships.
2: Say, Nikki, I think we should grab a drink sometime.
1: Obsession tells the story of a 20-something who has a longtime crush on his friend Nikki.
3: One wish, Will. I wish Nikki Freeman loved me more than anyone in the entire world.
1: When he makes a magical wish that she'll love him back, the consequences are, well, unexpected.
4: Nikki?
1: As a Gen Z horror film, this one certainly rises to the top. It deconstructs the dysfunctional relationships we have all had at some point with someone, and it graphically shows how things are never equal in opposite forces.
3: I love you!
1: Having been through the throes of teen and early adulthood infatuations, I understand how intense things can be.
5: I love you so much.
1: And it makes me understand why the characters would let things slip so far into madness, even if I don't particularly like the characters themselves.
3: I think Nikki is going through something.
2: Like what? Is she okay?
3: No.
1: A friend once told me that the point of a horror movie is to make you feel uncomfortable, and Obsession excels at that, but in a good way.
3: So she's just stuck like this forever?
1: We've all had crushes and we've all had infatuations, and Obsession is the kind of cautionary tale that makes you breathe a sigh of relief those are things in our pasts.
6: Just because you chose this for her doesn't make it less real.
1: Obsession gets 4 willow branches out of 5. I'm Kevin Carr, and that's the way I see it.
0: The U.S. Postal Service has released special edition Bald Eagle stamps in celebration of the nation's upcoming birthday. More on the story from correspondent Mike Hampen.
7: Stamp lovers can celebrate America's 250th birthday with special bald eagle designs. The U.S. Postal Service has released special edition stamps featuring the bald eagle for America's 250th birthday. The stamps depict the eagle across 5 life stages, from hatchling to adult. They're available for immediate purchase. The eagle has long symbolized American values like strength, freedom, and independence, but it's also considered a major conservation success story. In the mid-1900s, eagles nearly vanished due to pesticide poisoning. A 1972 ban on the chemical helped their recovery. I'm Mike Hempen.
0: America in the Morning for Friday, May 15th, 2026, is produced by Jeff McKay. I'm John Trout. This is Westwood One.
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11: From ABC News, I'm Chuck Sievertson. They didn't discuss tariffs, but they did talk about Taiwan, says President Trump to reporters this morning on Air Force One, flying back from the 2-day summit in Beijing. The president saying he made no promises to President Xi about whether a major U.S. sale of weapons to Taiwan will go through.
12: He feels very strongly. I made no commitment either way. We'll see what happens.
11: Mr. Trump, who brought along with him over a dozen top American business leaders touting what he claims are fantastic trade deals, saying China will be buying American soybeans and 200 Boeing planes. But the Chinese have not confirmed those commitments. ABC News Chief White House Correspondent Mary Bruce.
4: Throughout the trip, Trump laying on the flattery.
13: You're a great leader. I say it to everybody. You're a great leader. Sometimes people don't like me saying it, but I say it anyway because it's true.
4: President Xi striking a more serious tone. When our two sides cooperate, both benefit, he said. When we confront each other, both suffer. China and the United States should be partners instead of rivals.
11: Sources tell ABC News that President Trump might be preparing to drop a lawsuit he filed against the IRS. It was in relation to the 2019 leak of his tax returns. The proposed settlement would create a $1.7 billion fund for claims from January 6th rioters. ABC's Catherine Falders.
14: The settlement terms that we're told, you know, they're expected to prohibit Trump himself from directly receiving payments related to his legal claims. But entities associated with him are not explicitly barred from filing additional claims.
11: In Oklahoma, a judge has allowed Richard Glossop to be released from death row after nearly 30 years with a monitoring device ahead of a new trial, convicted of an alleged murder-for-hire plot targeting his boss. The Supreme Court agreed that prosecutors knowingly allowed false testimony from a witness. You're listening to ABC News.
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11: New warnings to high schoolers and their parents this morning after a senior game nearly ended with a shooting in Michigan. A teenager holding a water gun that looked a lot like a real weapon was face-to-face with a police officer and sprayed him before realizing he was a cop.
18: This could have been tragic. He had a millisecond to make a decision to shoot or not shoot, and he made the right decision.
11: Jay Rendon, Police Chief, Davison Township, Michigan, says the teen was taking part in a hunting game known as Water Wars or Senior Assassin. Australia identifying a neo-Nazi network as the second organization being banned under its new law criminalizing hate groups and support for them. The law is in response to an anti-Semitic attack on a Hanukkah celebration in Sydney last December. 15 people were killed. There's hope for an experimental drug to allow pancreatic cancer patients to live better and longer. The FDA has okayed use for some patients.
19: Up until now, we really only had chemotherapy to treat this cancer.
11: Dr. Brandon Huffman, cancer specialist at Dana-Farber Cancer Institute.
19: The early trial data that were just published in the New England Journal of Medicine showed that it's well tolerated.
11: And it's a once-a-day pill. A new Ebola virus outbreak in Congo's remote Ituri province has over 200 suspected cases and 65 deaths so far, say African health officials. Clean energy strategy aimed at doubling Canada's electric grid is announced by Prime Minister Mark Carney, expanding hydro, nuclear, wind, solar, and geothermal. Chuck Sievertson, ABC News.
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21: KNC News Time, 6:05, 57 degrees, clear, cool start to this Friday morning here in Grass Valley. And happy Friday, I'm Tom Fitzsimmons. Thanks for waking up and joining us today. Appreciate you being there. And it's time for that first newscast. For that, we head to the newsroom and join Paul Haas. Good morning, Paul.
2: Good morning, Tom. Good morning, everyone. Happy Friday, Nevada County. Welcome to the weekend. And a Grass Valley young person was hospitalized after being hit by a pickup while riding a bicycle Wednesday evening. Police Sergeant Evan Butler says it was reported by neighborhood residents in the 600 block of Whiting Street.
5: GVPD officers and NCSO deputies arrived on scene and located a juvenile with major injuries. The juvenile was stabilized on scene and transported by Grass Valley Fire and Sierra Nevada ambulance personnel prior to being airlifted to a Sacramento area trauma center, where they remain in critical condition.
2: Butler says the gender and age of the cyclist and pickup driver are not available at this time, other than the driver is 22 years old and was also from Grass Valley. No other details are being revealed for now.
5: We're just attempting to respect the family's privacy of the involved parties, any families involved, and currently still reaching out and contacting witnesses. You know, it was quite an active scene. So until we are able to contact everybody we need to contact and conduct the follow-up that we need to conduct, we don't want to release any further.
2: Butler did also indicate that no charges are being considered against the driver at this time. He says there was no impairment or speeding involved, and the driver remained on scene and was cooperative with law enforcement and medical personnel. And Nevada County's first so-called repair cafe is being offered on Sunday at the Madeline Helling Library in Nevada City. KNCS Chris Gilbert with more.
21: A group of expert fixer volunteers will be available, offering their services for free. Local environmentalist Michaela Sortland says the event was developed through coordination with Repair Cafe International with the goal to reduce the waste stream.
22: We are aiming to repair items, beloved items that people want to keep in their possession, but maybe they need a new clasp on a bracelet, or maybe a new fuse in an electrical appliance, maybe a new cord on a hairdryer, something like that. So we're aiming to keep items in circulation and protecting your items at the same time.
21: Items that can be looked at are limited to no more than two, and you should bring any power supplies and batteries that are needed, as well as replacement parts, special cables, and manuals if available. And of course, Sortland emphasizes that there's no 100% guarantee that a repair will be successful.
22: We have very talented fixers forming our core group here, and we're expecting to grow, and we want to make this a monthly event. And we'll also give you advice along the way if there's something we can advise you to do.
21: There are some items that people are asked to leave at home, mainly related to safety, such as helmets, car seats, boosters, strollers, restraint systems, fire extinguishers, smoke alarms, and medical devices. Also large appliances. The Repair Cafe is happening Sunday from 2 p.m. to 5 p.m. in the community room of the Madeline Helling Library. And Sortland says they hope to make this a monthly event, with the next two being offered at the Banner Grange on June 27th and July 25th. I'm Chris Gilbert, KNCO News Talk 830.
2: And Governor Gavin Newsom announcing his revised budget for the 26-27 fiscal year. Newsom says there'll be no deficit this budget year or next budget year, and no structural deficit through July of 2028. This is Newsom's last budget as governor. The May revision also promises a $1.8 billion reduction in general fund spending. Newsom says the spending outline maintains strong reserves, accounting for revenue volatility, and protects core services. Newsom adds that the proposal cuts California's long-term operating imbalance by more than half for the 28-29 budget and marks a significant multi-year fiscal stabilization effort. The governor says the plan prioritizes fiscal restraint and long-term sustainability over significant new ongoing general fund spending commitments. And seven candidates who want to be California's next governor battled it out last night at a CBS debate. Republican Steve Hilton argued as a Democrat Javier Becerra talked about reducing regulations for developers.
23: We know that local governments are very afraid of trying to move too quickly.
24: But Javier, your party increased those regulations.
23: If I could just finish, Steve.
2: Steyer attacked fellow Democrat Javier Becerra over the oil industry.
25: Look, I have been fighting the oil companies for 15 years, and I've never lost. Steve, Javier Becerra is taking money from them, and he is doing their bidding.
26: Tom, okay, so we're going to move on to the lightning round.
2: Hilton and Becerra are in the top tier in recent polls. Also in the top tier are Republican Chad Bianco, as well as Democrats Katie Porter and Tom Steyer. The primary is June 2nd. The ballots have already arrived in mailboxes. The top two candidates in the primary, regardless of party, will advance to the general election in November. And Dana Williamson is taking a plea deal on federal corruption and tax charges. Williamson is a former top aide at Governor Newsom and candidate for Governor Javier Becerra. Yesterday, she pled guilty in Sacramento federal court. Last November, Williamson was indicted on 23 counts. As part of the plea deal, she only pled guilty to three of those counts. She was involved in a scheme to siphon money away from dormant Becerra campaign's account. Williamson said Newsom's chief of staff from 2022 to 2024. She was also an advisor to Becerra's 2018 campaign for attorney general. Becerra is not implicated in the case. Williamson is due back in court in July. KNCO News Time is 6:11. Up next, the youth being recognized with some awards tomorrow.
0: Some music doesn't just stand the test of time, it defines it. On June 5th, experience a true legend, Booker T. Jones, live at the Center for the Arts, a Rock and Roll Hall of Fame inductee, a Grammy Lifetime Achievement Award recipient, and the unmistakable sound behind the Stax Records era. As the leader of Booker T and the MGs, he helped shape modern soul and created one of the most iconic instrumentals of all time. You know it the second it starts. That groove, that Hammond B3, that's Booker T. From collaborations with legends like Otis Redding, Sam and Dave, Bob Dylan and Willie Nelson, to stages around the world, his sound is timeless. Don't miss Booker T. Jones, Friday, June 5th at 8 p.m. at the Center for the Arts. 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
2: A number of middle and high school students will be recognized at the annual Youth Services Award tomorrow morning at the Love Building at Condon Park in Grass Valley. Nevada County's Youth Health Education Coordinator Shannon Glass says that the event had been in hiatus for 8 or 9 years before being revived last year by several youth leaders.
3: And so we actually have over 26 young people this year that will be recognized for their work at their schools and in the community. A lot of it is community service, volunteer work, just being a great role model and peer support. So we're excited to recognize the great work that our youth do.
2: Glass says several youth commissioners also being recognized.
3: Many of them, as you would imagine, are also involved in other clubs on campus and doing lots of great things, as well as usually being exceptional in their academics at school. So that's the thing that just always delights me, is that these young people find a way to give back.
2: Glass says the awards celebrate teens who demonstrate exceptional leadership, service, and positive impacts in their schools and communities. 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And tomorrow, Nevada County celebrates all things military, including both active duty personnel as well as retired veterans. The annual event taking place at the Nevada County Airport.
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6: Parking is tight up there, so we're going to have parking off at our old public works yard off Loma Rica. A lot of folks, if you go up there, it just looks like an empty parking lot at the moment, or an empty lot. And I know Waste Management was using it for a bit.
2: The old public works yard is at 12640 Loma Rica Drive between Grass Valley Avenue and Nevada City Avenue. The fun event includes airplane rides that are at a cost, with the money going to support aviation scholarships and programs for youth. The Cal Fire Air Attack Base will also be open to the public with aircraft on display.
6: There's going to be a classic car show. We're going to have live music, food trucks. We're going to have have a whole kid zones with games, interactive booths and demonstrations, including from our military and community organizations.
2: Also on Saturday, Nevada County Connects offering free rides on all bus routes during regular business hours. And California facing more wildfires and extreme heat may require that state emergency plans include the needs of women and other vulnerable groups. Research shows women and children face higher risks during disasters. The bill highlights three of those risks. Women often have less money to evacuate or recover after a disaster. Women often care for children or elderly family, making it harder to evacuate quickly. And emergency shelters may not meet the needs of pregnant or nursing women. The group behind the bill says California needs a law to turn its promise of gender equity into real emergency plans. The bill also looks at how climate change affects men and LGBTQ plus people. KNCO News Time, 6:15. I'm Paul Haas. KNCO News Talk, 8:30.
1: All right, I made it to Friday.
2: Oh, man, yeah.
1: Did it seem like a long week for you, even though it wasn't?
2: Yes, it just seems, and I can't get balanced. I'm just out of whack.
1: Yeah.
2: Can't figure it out.
1: I think nothing describes Paul Haas better than out of whack.
2: Out of whack, that's
1: out of whack.
2: It.
1: He's out of whack.
2: But it's exciting weekend. The California Cornish Cousins are in town as well with all this other stuff going on. There's a big gathering taking place.
1: Very good.
2: So, yeah, had a little pizza tonight. And then tomorrow they've got an event, and they're running around and checking out some things all Cornish.
1: What do Cornish Cousins do when they're on the lam?
2: We support each other in hiding. No.
1: Yeah, that's what I'm wondering.
2: No, but it is. It's fun. It's the whole group from Northern California coming together. The group meets a couple times a year down in Southern California, once up here in Northern California.
1: Good.
2: And then, the idea is that they also come together for St. Piran's Day and visit us during Cornish Christmas and all that.
1: And they're in town here?
2: We're meeting in town tomorrow.
1: Oh, nice.
2: Yeah.
1: All right. So, wish them all the best.
2: Yeah, yeah. Hopefully I'll have a little follow-up on something exciting that may happen or may not happen. Who knows?
1: Yeah.
2: With us Cornish, it's hard to say.
1: I will say this. After drinking a lot tonight, the last thing they want to hear is...
2: Oh, that's what they're going to... They're going to... Come on! Ring it again! Ring it again!
1: Ring it again! All right. Very good. That's exciting.
2: Yeah.
1: Exciting stuff to hear. Birthdays and anniversaries. Today's list for the weekend, Friday, Saturday, and Sunday. So if you're celebrating, let us know. You can give us a call at 477-5626 or text at 913-4685. Read birthdays and anniversaries late in the 7 o'clock hour. We got traffic and weather next.
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1: Okay, and CNews time, 6:18, 57 degrees. First look at our Gold Country traffic, showing things off to a good start today. Surface streets, Grass Valley, Nevada City, waking up a bit, but so far very quiet. No issues here in town. WM trucks doing routes just at our parking lot not too long ago. Leaving town, both 49 and 174. Easy rides this Friday morning through Auburn and Colfax. Westbound 80, also very quiet. Off 80, though, at Sunrise and Douglas. Looks like a traffic hazard has popped up there. Other than that, things pretty quiet. Let me check Highway 20. It's a good ride through Penn Valley, down to Marysville, Yuba City. Once you're down the hill, 70, 99, 65 off the good start. As is the high country as well. We'll take a look at weather next.
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1: KNCO News Time heading towards 621, 57 degrees. Time to take a look at weather. Let's go to the BNC Ace Home and Garden Weather Center. That's where Ace is the place. Also the place we'll find Dan Holliday in about 15 minutes, but lots of sunshine on tap today and for the upcoming weekend as high pressure stays in place. There is a system dropping in through the Pacific Northwest this weekend, and that will increase the north winds. So we're expecting right here gusts to 20 to 30 miles per hour Sunday afternoon. It'll die down as we get Monday and the Tuesday, but temperatures will then warm up. So again, just be aware of that. North winds are always kind of dangerous if you're doing some outside work. Grass Valley, Nevada City, Colfax with sunshine today. A lot like yesterday, going to flirt with the 80-degree mark. We'll be clear tonight. Sunny, cooler tomorrow. Tomorrow's daytime high is expected to be in the low 70s. And, again, the wind event bringing us those high winds Sunday. Currently 57 degrees.
13: Are you ready to provide a home for a mosquito fish or two? Hi, it's Barbara Svenhard with an aquatic episode of Community Calendar. It's time to reduce the population of those opportunistic mosquitoes with a fish that is on our side. Mosquito fish adoptions are on Thursdays on the 14th and 28th of May, on Tuesdays on the 9th and 23rd in June, and on Tuesday, July 7th. All of the mosquito fish distributions are drive-through only between 10 and noon in the Rood Center parking lot. Seems like there was something else I was supposed to say about this, but, well, it'll come to me. And the 131st Cherry Festival and Parade is Saturday, June 27th from 10 to 5 in North San Juan at the Community Center, the longest tradition on the ridge. Call 530-292-9048 for more information. This is Barbara Svenhart for KNCO News Talk 830. Well, I called a friend to remind me of what else I was supposed to say about those fish. Help me out, Polly.
14: Do not eat the mosquito fish.
13: Thank you, Polly. If I hadn't remembered, the mocking would have been insufferable. You know what I mean.
14: Do not eat the mosquito fish.
13: You're right. It cannot be said enough.
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16: 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It wasn't the faculty who killed it. It was the students. A large number of undergrads watched classmates use AI during exams and said, enough is enough. 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The faculty followed their lead. That's disheartening. But there is a silver lining. There are still enough honest people in the world willing to call out what's wrong, even when cheating is just a few keystrokes away. That counts for something. Over 1 million folks get my free newsletter every single day to make sure that they're tech ahead, and you should too. 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
1: KNCO News Time, about 628, 57 degrees. Time for sports. Well, the Dodgers took down the Giants 5-2. That was the finale of their four-game series down at Chavez Ravine. Will Smith hit a solo homer. Alex Acal drove in a pair to lead the reigning champions at the plate. Starting pitcher Emmett Sheehan earned the third win of his year. He tossed 6 innings, 2-run ball. Tanner Scott recorded his 4th save. 2 runs was Younghoo Lee scoring on an inside-the-park home run. A couple RBIs for San Francisco. Sheehan, though, after the game, talked about the outing, picking up the team.
19: Yeah, I think as part of the game plan for sure is to, you know, hopefully throw some strikes with the slider and fastball, fill it up, and make them make decisions. A couple I would have wanted back, but, yeah, I felt good.
1: As far as St. Louis Cardinals, they actually rallied for a 5-4 win over the Athletics, take the series in Sacramento. Victor Scott II, Jordan Walker each went deep with a solo homer. Walker also drove in the go-ahead run in the top of the ninth with an RBI double. St. Louis has won 2 of their last 3. Jack Perkins charged with the loss, allowed a couple of runs on 3 hits in his relief appearance. A's have now dropped 3 of their last 4. Mark Kotze said nice thing about the series, tested both teams.
20: They are 7 games up, I think, and playing good baseball to have a series that's decided, you know, in the ninth inning by 1 run says a lot about the 2 teams.
1: Yeah, last night in hockey, Golden Knights ahead into the Western Conference Final as Vegas crushed the Anaheim Ducks 5-1 Game 6 down at the Honda Center in Orange County. Mitch Marner scored a spectacular goal, talked about it after the game.
22: I thought he could hit Carl there, which he did, and then from there I just tried to find open ice and get kind of cutting through the middle, and Carl made a great pass to me, and then from that moment on just tried to make a move, and Dostal had me covered, I thought, in the backhand, so yeah, I tried to do that move, and lucky enough it worked out.
1: And tomorrow the Preakness Stakes set to go off for the 151st running. We have Tammy Trujillo with the report.
3: It's being held at Maryland's Laurel Park this year because of construction at its usual home, Pimlico Racecourse in Baltimore. This year's Kentucky Derby champion, Golden Tempo, won't be racing. Iron Honor is the current favorite, followed by Taj Mahal, Incredibolt, and Chip Honcho. The race starts at 6:50 p.m. Eastern. I'm Tammy Trujillo.
1: Yeah, so much for the drama, because, yeah, no Triple Crown winner this year when they don't run. That takes care of that. For News Talk 830 Sports, I'm Tom Fitzsimmons. Right now it's time for A Better Life with Dr. Sanjay Gupta. It's brought to you by Jerry Serino's Hidden Grove Project to bring our children home.
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21: Getting your heart broken can be really rough. It'll happen to most of us at some point in our lives. It's not just an emotional experience, it's a physical one too. Often described as getting the wind knocked out of you, a knot in your stomach, trouble sleeping. I recently spoke about this with Dr. Yoram Yovel, a psychiatrist and neuroscientist. He was on my podcast, Chasing Life. Now, he told me heartbreak doesn't have to last forever. And while your inclination might be to withdraw, isolate, and shut down, it's often the opposite of what supports healing. One of the things that helps us the most is reconnecting to other people you love. And the reverse is also true, he said. If someone you care about is struggling, don't give up on them. You hold the power to comfort loved ones that are in deep physical or emotional distress. I'm Dr. Sanjay Gupta, helping you live a better life.
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28: NIMBY. Not in my backyard. This was the cry at the Planning Commission hearing that was recently held to hear the merits of my Hidden Grove project proposed for Cedar Ridge area. Hi, this is Jerry Serino. I left after graduation in 1964, and so did most of my classmates. Think of our wonderful children as simply a business model for a moment. Our kids are born, we love them, we feed them and clothe them, we send them to school. It costs a great deal to teach, protect, and transport them and care for them and cover all of their needs. And then, when they are of an age to produce and become an asset to the community, after graduation, we immediately export the majority of them to some other community to receive the benefits. That's a bad business model, and we have been doing it for decades. It would be bad enough if these were widgets. They're not. They're members of families broken up by the lack of opportunity. We can do better. Young people returning home face a monumental uphill battle. They are priced out of homes and a future here in Nevada County. Their challenges are much more difficult than it was for us. To combat the high cost of living, so many more young people are becoming entrepreneurs, starting businesses. We need to bring them home. This is the purpose and function of Hidden Grove, a live-work-play community in Cedar Ridge. Three attractive two-story buildings, living upstairs and a legal workspace downstairs, and a beautiful park. The types of businesses are strictly controlled by the county to have a low impact on the neighborhood, to control potential noise, work hours, low traffic, and any other potential disruption to the Cedar Ridge area. Where is the quality of life when your children are forced to leave and there is little for them to return to and enjoy the life we have? Is that not selfish? Oh, we like the kids and all, and it's not a bad project. We just don't want them in our backyard.
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1: KNC News Time is 6:34. It's 57 degrees. Nice clear skies out there. With details on weather, let's go to the BNC Ace Home and Garden Weather Center, where Ace is the place, because that's the place we find Dan Holliday this morning. Good morning, Dan.
2: Good morning. How are you?
1: Doing fine. How about yourself?
2: Oh, doing great. Just ready for more nice weather, and looks like we're going to have it today.
1: Yeah, it does look like a nice weekend, though that wind event is happening on Sunday. I guess it's going to change things up a bit, but all in all, you know, just like the last couple of days, it's going to start off really nice starting today.
2: Yeah, it really is. It's going to be kicking on here later this weekend, and you know, we're talking gusts 35, 40 miles per hour. Then you talk about those relative humidities that are going to be in the single digits or teens, and it's just fuel for fire.
1: It really is. Dry things out pretty quickly, so if people have brush down and things like that, they just have to be cautious. You use a lot of common sense if you're using equipment outside this weekend.
2: Oh, yeah, absolutely. Whatever you got doing, if you're grilling or cooking or whatever, just be extra careful, because it doesn't take much for something to happen, specifically there in the valley, too.
1: Yeah, exactly right.
2: Well, the weather is certainly going to be warm again today for us, and looks like it's going to stay that way for most of the afternoon, and we're looking at upper 70s here today, but a cooling trend is going to be kicking in here tomorrow, and we'll notice that sticking around both for Saturday and Sunday, and

0: high 71, 71 and windy on Sunday. 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I'm meteorologist Ann Holliday on KNCO News Talk 830.
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4: KNCO News Time, just about 6:38, 57 degrees. Time to take another look at our Gold Country traffic, and traffic off to a nice, easy start today. Surface streets, Grass Valley, Nevada City. Yeah, doing fine. Off to a quiet start. Matter of fact, the whole region, Sacramento region, has one incident in it, the whole region. So very easy drive. That's why we call Fridays getaway days for lots of people. Volume picks up right now just because the shift change at the hospital happens every time in the morning about this time, 7 a.m. starters. So they're starting to arrive at the Sierra Nevada Memorial Campus. But other than that, things fine. 49, 174, easy rides through Auburn and Colfax. Westbound 80 doing fine as well, as is Highway 20. Good ride through Penn Valley down to Marysville, Yuba City. Once you're down there, 70, 99, 65, all doing great. More news next.
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4: KNCO News Time, heading towards 640, 58 degrees. Good morning, I'm Tom Fitzsimmons. Thanks for joining us this Friday. It is time for that next newscast, so let's head right back to our newsroom. Join Paul Haas. Good morning, Paul.
6: Good morning, Tom. Good morning, Nevada County. Happy Friday, everybody. Welcome to the weekend. A Grass Valley juvenile was last reported to be in critical condition after being hit by a pickup truck while riding a bicycle Wednesday evening. Few details are available, but Police Sergeant Evan Butler says it was reported in the 600 block of Whiting Street. He says the victim had to be flown to Sacramento Area Hospital for treatment.
7: The involved driver, a 22-year-old Grass Valley resident, remained on scene and cooperated with the investigation. At this time, based off statements collected and evidence collected on scene, drug impairment, alcohol impairment, and speed were not contributing factors to the collision.
6: The age and gender of the cyclist also not being released at this time, nor the gender or identity of the driver.
7: At this point in time, there are no pending charges. We are still continuing to investigate, but we can pretty safely rule out drug impairment, alcohol impairment, and speed as factors.
6: As for the lack of information, including exactly how the accident occurred, Butler says the department is respecting the wishes of the families of the driver and victim, and he says they continue to reach out to witnesses, including a lot of young people in the neighborhood, in order to release a more definitive report. And if you have an item, including a small appliance, that you don't want to part with, but the repair cost may not be worth it, you're invited to stop by the Madeline Helling Library Sunday afternoon for Nevada County's first ever Repair Cafe. It's spearheaded by a group of Nevada City environmentalists, including Michaela Sortland, a local attorney. She says a group of fixer volunteers will be available, offering their expertise for free. She says the goal is to reduce waste. Household items, lamps, small appliances, toys, clothing, bikes, and small furniture are among things you can bring by. Safety items are not accepted.
8: Helmets or medical devices like CPAP machines, things like that. 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
6: And you

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1: We recommend people bring one item to be repaired, maximum two items. And so we'll get your first item on the list for repair right away. And as, if we move your item through the line quickly, we can get you on board for a second item.
0: Every repair, of course, is different, but Sortland says typically 50 to 70% of items are fully repaired and many others leave with a diagnosis or next steps. The Repair Cafe is happening Sunday from 2 to 5 p.m. in the community room of the Madeline Helling Library. Sortland says they hope to make this a monthly event, with the next two being offered at the Banner Grange on June 27th and July 25th. And Governor Newsom announcing his revised budget for the 26-27 fiscal year. Newsom says there will be no deficit this budget year or next budget year, and no structural deficit through July of 2028.
2: I'm not just trying to get out of Dodge and enjoy 6 months of the next governor saying, well, I left you a balanced budget. This is a balanced budget structurally for the next 18 months after I'm gone.
0: This is Newsom's last budget as governor. Newsom says his budget will leave the next governor's administration in good shape.
2: So we are balancing not just for the next fiscal year, which ends July of next year, but we're balancing for another year in the proposal that I'm submitting to the legislature.
0: The May revision also promises a $1.8 billion reduction in general fund spending. Newsom adds that his proposal cuts California's long-term operating imbalance by more than half of the 28-29 budget and marks a significant multi-year fiscal stabilization effort. And the seven candidates who want to be California's next governor battled it out Thursday night at a CBS debate. Republican Steve Hilton said he would extradite a California doctor to Louisiana for providing abortion medicine, and Democrat Antonio Villagrosa says disagreed.
3: Yes, I would follow the law, and that's because we have a constitution in this country that we need to...
4: The law in this state protects a woman's right to choose.
0: The man attacked Javier Becerra's record at the U.S. Department of Health and Human Services.
5: Javier Becerra oversaw a growing bureaucracy that we now know put out $32 billion worth of fraudulent unemployment claims.
0: Hilton and Becerra are in the top tier in recent polls, and in the top tier are Republican Chad Bianco, as well as Democrats Katie Porter and Tom Steyer. The primary is June 2nd. Ballots are already in mailboxes. The top two candidates in the primary, regardless of party, will advance to the general election in November. And the Trump administration is delaying just over $1 billion in Medicaid payments to California. Vice President J.D. Vance is leading the administration's crackdown on fraud and says it may not stop there.
6: For those states that refuse to get serious about fraud, we are going to turn off that anti-fraud money. And if we continue to find problems, we can turn off other resources within their state Medicaid programs as well.
0: Vance clarified that the government is withholding Medicaid fraud enforcement payments that states should be using to police fraud, not withholding people's benefits. California officials responded by saying the deferral is politically motivated and could harm programs for seniors and people with disabilities. Medi-Cal, California's Medicaid program, will cost about $222 billion next year, covering over 15 million people. That's more than a third of the state. The administration is warning all 50 states that if they do not take a stronger action against Medicaid fraud, they could lose federal funding. KNCO News Time heading towards a 6:46. Up next, local youth being honored with service awards.
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0: Among the numerous events and activities going on this weekend is the Youth Services Awards tomorrow morning at the Love Building at Condon Park in Grass Valley. Nevada County Youth Health Education Coordinator Shannon Glass says it started 26 years ago, but it had been in a hiatus for 8 or 9 years before being revived by several youth leaders last year. She says this year, 22 middle and high school students will be recognized. She says the event demonstrates exceptional leadership, service, and positive impact in their schools as well as their communities.
9: Another example is that our Friday Night Live programs and 2B programs, which is tobacco use prevention. We have youth clubs at almost all of the middle schools and high schools. And so they do peer support and education at their schools, and so there will be a few of them being recognized for that work.
0: Glass says several youth commissioners are also being honorees. She also notes that growing number of activities available for young people here, along with groups that can participate, thanks to lots of adults' guidance and support.
9: To help show them that there are many opportunities, and so that's another great aspect of our youth awards, is that a lot of the young people were recognized by teachers or advisors or club leaders that have helped show them how they can reach these opportunities and to be leaders in the community.
0: The Youth Service Awards are presented in partnership with Nevada County Public Health, the Superintendent of Schools Tobacco Use Prevention Program, Bright Futures for Youth, and Friday Night Live. It's happening 10 a.m. tomorrow at the Love Building in Condon Park. And tomorrow, Nevada County celebrates all things military, including both active duty personnel as well as retired veterans. The annual event will take place at the Nevada County Airport from 8 a.m. to 3 p.m. with official opening ceremonies at 10 a.m. To help alleviate congestion, the county's opened a free parking lot and shuttle service from the Old County Public Works Yard.
10: So parking and shuttle service will be available at 12640 Loma Rico Drive. That's right in between Grass Valley Avenue and Nevada City Avenue. But the event itself is going to be really fun, so we hope folks come out and join us.
0: The fun event includes a classic car show, music, food trucks, a kid zone with games and interactive displays, as well as booths from military and community organizations.
10: There's going to be paid aircraft rides that support local aviation scholarships. The CAL FIRE Air Attack Base will be open as an open house, so folks can go over and check it out and see what it's all about.
0: And also on Saturday, Nevada County Connects offering free rides during regular business hours.
10: We're also hosting free fairs this Saturday on May 16th. So across all of our Nevada County Connects buses, people can jump on the bus for free and ride for free throughout the county.
0: A lot of things going on tomorrow around the county. And senior citizens and older adults are more often turning to cannabis for self-medication. A new study published in a JAMA Network Open looked at adults 60 to 85 in Colorado. It found that they are increasingly using cannabis edibles to help with pain, sleep issues, or mental health concerns. Most of these users are doing so without medical guidance, and most also want to avoid pharmaceuticals. In many cases, the study found older people are turning to cannabis after exhausting other options for relief. KNCO News time is 6:50. I'm Paul Haas, KNCO News Talk 830.
8: All right, and a lot of people are excited about this Cornish cousin thing. It's amazing how you can mention Cornish cousins. People going, yep. Cornish cousins.
0: Cornish cousins, all right, yeah. Yep.
8: But it's really weird. They all look the same. They're all called Jack and Jenny. We don't know what that's about. What's that about?
0: We love our pasties, too.
8: That's right.
0: That's it.
8: Yeah, nothing wrong with that.
0: All good. Yeah.
8: We should have pasty breakfast here.
0: Should we? We could make that happen.
8: Yeah.
0: Yeah.
8: Maybe get that, get the recipe from that author, that Gage McKinney guy.
0: Yeah.
8: You know? Yep. Supposedly it's a great family recipe.
0: He's got a family recipe that came down. Yeah, he does.
8: Does Tammy have a family recipe for pasties?
0: No. We are supporters of all pasty organizations and purveyors. So yes,
8: I understand.
0: But we prefer the ones that are in Cornwall because that's where true pasties are. The other ones are Cornish-like.
8: And Marty Mortensen, who helps out with the announcing at Bear River football games. Mm-hmm. I think I told you he does the Cornish, what are they, shortbread cookies?
0: Oh, yeah.
8: Is that?
0: Oh, man.
8: Yeah, he has a great recipe for that, too.
0: Ooh.
8: How about that?
0: Oh, man. Biscuits. They call them biscuits.
8: Yeah, call them biscuits. And, yeah. And they're like a perfect yeah. cookie.
0: Boy, you should see the look on their face when people visit from Cornwall and they go to breakfast with me and I order biscuits and gravy. They can't get their head wrapped around it.
8: Yes.
0: Think I'm getting cookies with gravy?
8: With gravy, wow.
0: What a great idea.
8: Rebecca. No, that's a Ted Lasso thing. Birthdays and anniversaries. Let's see, today, 15th of May, but today's list also celebrates Saturday and Sunday. So if this is your weekend, let us know. You can give us a call at 477-5626 or a text at 913-4685. Get in some sports next.
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8: Hey, Antonio's time, 6:53, 58 degrees. Time for sports. Well, the NBA playoffs resume today. Pair of game sixes. Cleveland Cavaliers look to punch their ticket to the Eastern Conference Finals when they host the top-seeded Pistons at Rocket Arena. Cavs enter leading that series 3-2. Out West, Spurs, one win away from the Western Conference Finals, will pay a visit to Minnesota. For the Timberwolves, Spurs also lead 3-2. The Oklahoma City Thunder, Knicks have already locked up their spots in the next round with 4-game sweeps. Thunder team punched a ticket to the next round of the Stanley Cup playoffs last night as the Vegas Golden Knights eliminated the Anaheim Ducks 5-1 in Game 6. Let's see, we do have the golf tournament going on, PGA Championships going on back in Philadelphia. Scottie Scheffler leading a big group at 3-under par at the lead on the first round. Giants knocked off in L.A. again. This time they lost to the Dodgers 5-2. Finale of that 4-game series, so they split that series. Younghoe Lee, though, scored an inside-the-park home run, had a couple of RBIs. Starting pitcher Landon Rupp charged with his fourth loss. The Giants fell to 18-26. They'll visit the Athletics tonight. A's, well, they dropped their series finale against the Cardinals. A's fell to St. Louis 5-4 to wrap up that 3-game set in Sacramento. The Mark Hotze says it was good for both teams.
15: They are 7 games up, I think, and playing good baseball to have a series that's decided, in the ninth inning by one run says a lot about the two teams.
8: Yeah, and got the Preakness set for tomorrow, but no Triple Crown winner this year. For News Talk 830 Sports, I'm Tom Fitzsimmons. Wall Street coming up. Hi, everyone. It's Tom Fitzsimmons. 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
8: 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Good morning, Rick.
17: Good morning, Tom. How are you?
8: I'm doing fine. How about yourself?
17: I am well, thank you.
8: Yeah, Dodgers split that series after all with the Giants, so a good win by them yesterday. Pretty solid game.
17: Yep, they did what they had to do.
8: Yeah, and this Emmett Sheehan kid looked good on the mound for them too. So, yeah.
17: Yes, he did. Good quality start.
8: Yeah, good stuff there. Wall Street, of course, on Fridays. I know it's getaway day for some, but is it a pretty active day to start this Friday?
17: Yeah, well, yesterday we had a record territory for the S&P and the NASDAQ. We had the Dow hit 50,000 again. Now there's a little bit of profit taken. There's more some inflation concerns, and so the market's giving some of those gains back from yesterday. So right now we've got Dow down about 412 points to 49,652. S&P 500's off almost 75 points to 7,427. And the NASDAQ's down 359 points to 26,277. We've got crude oil up $2.82 to $99.74 a barrel. Gold's off $143 to $4,543 an ounce, with silver off over $8 to $77.12 an ounce. And the 10-year Treasury bonds are down. We've got the yield popped all the way up to 4.57%. So that is your morning report.
8: All right. We'll check with you around lunchtime to see how these numbers are all doing.
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8: Hey, NTNews time, 657, 58 degrees. Time to take a look at weather. This from the BNC Ace Home and Garden Weather Center, where Ace is the place. Lots of sunshine on tap today and tomorrow, though a little bit cooler temperatures tomorrow as we start the weekend, at least, as Grass Valley going to pop up close to 80 again for the high today, a lot like yesterday. Clear tonight, sunny, cooler tomorrow as the winds pick up out of the west first and bring it down to the low 70s, so the north winds will warm things up for next week.
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22: From ABC News, I'm Chuck Sievertson. The Beijing summit leaves questions and issues seemingly unresolved. President Trump told reporters this morning on Air Force One flying back from China about new trade deals, but Chinese officials confirmed nothing. Mr. Trump says he made no promises to President Xi about whether a major U.S. sale of weapons to Taiwan will go through.
23: He feels very strongly. I made no commitment either way. We'll see what happens.
24: Questions remain about what progress was made here. The president came to Beijing hoping to convince Xi to use his influence over Iran, one of China's closest allies, to open the Strait of Hormuz.
25: We did discuss Iran. We feel very similar to Iran. We want that to end.
24: But it's unclear if Xi agreed to pressure Iran.
22: Beijing, ABC's Mary Bruce. Sources tell ABC News President Trump might be preparing to drop a lawsuit he filed against the IRS. It was in relation to the 2019 leak of his tax returns. The proposed settlement would create a $1.7 billion fund for claims from January 6th rioters. ABC's Catherine Falders.
26: The settlement terms that we're told, you know, they're expected to prohibit Trump himself from directly receiving payments related to his legal claims. But entities associated with him are not explicitly barred from filing additional claims.
27: The House Judiciary Committee's top Democrat calls the idea a giant affront to the rule of law. In a statement, Jamie Raskin of Maryland says Trump has no authority to conjure up billion-dollar compensation schemes. Sources tell ABC News the fund would pay out claims to those who say they were unfairly targeted by the Biden administration.
22: ABC's Stephen Portnoy. Almost a third of the membership of the Congressional Black Caucus, 19 of 62 members, are at risk of losing their seats through the 2028 election cycle as Republicans in southern states, where they control the legislature, redraw congressional maps after the Supreme Court dealt a blow to the Voting Rights Act. You're listening to ABC News.
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22: Warnings to high schoolers and their parents after a senior game nearly ended with a shooting in Michigan. A teen holding a water gun that looked like a lot like a real weapon was face-to-face with a police officer, sprayed him before realizing he was a cop. From the officer's body camera.
4: Hey, what the f***, dude?
5: Sorry.
4: Get on the ground. Get on the ground. Get on the ground.
6: This could have been tragic. He had a millisecond to make a decision to shoot or not shoot, and he made the right decision.
22: Davison Township Police Chief Jay Rendon says the game is Water Wars or Senior Assassin. The two people aboard a small plane that crashed into a house in Akron, Ohio, were killed, police say. Colton Lodato was in the house with his wife and kids when the plane hit.
7: Just a loud bang, almost like a train, I guess is the best way I can describe it, kind of hit the house, and it just everything just shook. And I just ran upstairs, and I grabbed both my oldest and my youngest out of their crib and out of their bed and just ran outside with them.
22: Also being investigated, a medical transport plane crashed in the mountains of New Mexico, leaving 4 people dead and igniting a wildfire. Parents across the U.S. who are worried their kids are getting too much screen time in schools are lobbying educators to go back to pencils and paper. Hundreds signed a petition in Pennsylvania's Lower Merion School District near Philadelphia to allow parents to opt out of digital devices for their kids in schools. School board members say the technology is essential to the curriculum. Chuck Sievertson, ABC News.
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8: KNC News Time is 7:05, 59 degrees. Yeah, nice start to this Friday morning here in Grass Valley. Happy Friday, I'm Tom Fitzsimmons. Thanks for starting your day with us. Really appreciate you being there. It is time for that next newscast. So let's head to the newsroom. Join Paul Haas. Good morning, Paul.
0: Good morning, Tom. Good morning, everybody. Happy Friday, Nevada County. Welcome to the weekend. And a Grass Valley young person was hospitalized after being hit by a pickup while riding a bicycle Wednesday evening. Police Sergeant Evan Butler says it was reported by neighborhood residents in the 600 block of Whiting Street.
28: GVPD officers and NCSO deputies arrived on scene and located a juvenile with major injuries. The juvenile was stabilized on scene and transported by Grass Valley Fire and Sierra Nevada ambulance personnel prior to being airlifted to a Sacramento area trauma center where they remain in critical condition.
0: Butler says the gender and age of the bicyclist and pickup driver are not available at this time, other than the driver was 22 years old and also from Grass Valley. No other details are being revealed for now.
28: We're just attempting to respect the family's privacy of the involved parties, any families involved, and currently still reaching out and contacting witnesses. You know, it was quite an active scene. So until we are able to contact everybody we need to contact and conduct the follow-up that we need to conduct, we don't want to release any further.
0: Butler did also indicate that no charges are being considered against the driver at this time. He says there was no impairment or speeding involved, and the driver remained on scene and was cooperative with law enforcement and medical personnel. And Nevada County's first so-called repair cafe is being offered on Sunday at the Madeline Helling Library in Nevada City. KNCS Chris Gilbert has more.
5: A group of expert fixer volunteers will be available, offering their services for free. Local environmentalist Michaela Sortland says the event was developed through coordination with Repair Cafe International, with the goal to reduce the waste stream.
10: We are aiming to repair items, beloved items that people want to keep in their possession, but maybe they need a new clasp on a bracelet, or maybe a new fuse in an electrical appliance, maybe a new cord on a hairdryer, something like that. So we're aiming to keep items in circulation and protecting your items at the same time.
5: Items that can be looked at are limited to no more than two, and you should bring any power supplies and batteries that are needed, as well as replacement parts, special cables, and manuals if available. And of course, Sortland emphasizes that there's no 100% guarantee that a repair will be successful.
10: We have very talented fixers forming our core group here, and we're expecting to grow, and we want to make this a monthly event. And we'll also give you advice along the way if there's something we can advise you to do.
5: There are some items that people are asked to leave at home, mainly related to safety, such as helmets, car seats, boosters, strollers, restraint systems, fire extinguishers, smoke alarms, and medical devices. Also large appliances. The Repair Cafe is happening Sunday from 2 p.m. to 5 p.m. in the community room of the Madeline Helling Library. And Sortland says they hope to make this a monthly event, with the next two being offered at the Banner Grange on June 27th and July 25th. I'm Chris Gilbert, KNCO News Talk 830.
0: And Governor Gavin Newsom announcing his revised budget for the 26-27 fiscal year. Newsom says there'll be no deficit this budget year or next budget year, and no structural deficit through July of 2028. This is Newsom's last budget as governor. He says the budget focuses on investing in long-term revenue streams,
11: making sure that we're not investing in ongoing programs with one-time money. And that's, by the way, reflected in these budgets, this year's budget and next year's budget. No big, new, ongoing investments. We can't afford to do that right now.
0: Newsom says there's a $5 billion commitment to training and retraining teachers and retaining teachers,
11: which would focus on professional development, focus on retention and recruitment. And we are significantly increasing it to $5 billion in this budget. Another major investment.
0: The May revision also promises a $1.8 billion reduction in general fund spending. Newsom says the spending outline maintains strong reserves, accounting for revenue volatility, and protects core services. Newsom adds that his proposal cuts California's long-term operating imbalance by more than half of the for the 2028-2029 budget, and marks a significant multi-year fiscal stabilization effort. The government says the plan prioritizes fiscal restraint and long-term sustainability over significant new ongoing general fund spending commitments. And a Republican lawmaker thinks Governor Newsom's done with California. Jason Campandonia with more.
12: State Senator Tony Strickland from Huntington Beach says Newsom has his sights set on a higher office.
13: Every day the governor wakes up and tries to figure out how he can get on the national stage. Clearly, all his motivations are about running for president of the United States.
12: He says Newsom's revised budget doesn't have California's best interest at heart.
13: He really wants to kick a can down the road, and whoever the next governor is have to make those hard decisions.
12: Strickland says he and other lawmakers will wait until the Legislative Analyst Office releases what he calls the real budget numbers. I'm Jason Campandonia.
0: And KNCO News Time is 7:10. Up next, a number of local teens getting Youth Service Awards tomorrow.
14: I'm going to send you up against the best.
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0: A number of middle and high school students will be recognized at the annual Youth Service Awards tomorrow morning at the Love Building at Condon Park in Grass Valley. Nevada County's Youth Health Education Coordinator Shannon Glass says the event had been in the hiatus for 8 or 9 years before being revived last year by several youth leaders.
17: And so we actually have over 26 young people this year that will be recognized for their work at their schools and in the community. A lot of it is community service, volunteer work, just being a great role model and peer support. So we're excited to recognize the great work that our youth do.
0: Glass says several youth commissioners will also be recognized.
17: Many of them, as you would imagine, are also involved in other clubs on campus and doing lots of great things, as well as usually being exceptional in their academics at school. So that's the thing that just always delights me, is that these young people find a way to give back.
0: Glass says the awards celebrate teens who demonstrate exceptional leadership, service, and positive impacts in their schools and communities. It's presented in partnership with Nevada County Public Health, the Superintendent of Schools Tobacco Use Prevention Program, Bright Futures for Youth, and Friday Night Live. It's happening 10 a.m. tomorrow at the Love Building at Condon Park. And tomorrow, Nevada County celebrates all things military, including both active duty personnel as well as retired veterans. The annual event will take place at the Nevada County Airport.
18: We're really excited to host Armed Forces Day. It's going to take place at the Nevada County Airport in Grass Valley off Loma Rica Road. It's a free event. Welcome to all. So families, veterans, active military, kids. It's going to go from 8 to 3 p.m.
0: And parking is limited in the direct area, so a free parking lot and shuttle service is available.
18: Parking is tight up there, so we're going to have parking off at our old public works yard off Loma Rica. A lot of folks, if you go up there, it just looks like an empty parking lot at the moment, or an empty lot. And I know Waste Management was using it for a bit.
0: The old public works yard is on Loma Rica Drive between Grass Valley Avenue and Nevada City Avenue. The fun event includes airplane rides that are at a cost, but the money goes towards supporting aviation scholarships and programs for youth. The Cal Fire Air Attack Base will also be open to the public with aircraft on display.
18: There's going to be a classic car show. We're going to have live music, food trucks. We're going to have a whole kids zones with games, interactive booths and demonstrations, including from our military and community organizations.
0: Also tomorrow, Nevada County Connects offering free rides on all bus routes during regular business hours. And today we're celebrating a small food invention that changed everything sweet. 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
19: Today is National Chocolate Chip Day, a tiny morsel that adds just the right amount of chocolatey goodness with minimal melt in the oven. And it's a relatively new invention. Ruth Wakefield of the Toll House Inn, yes, that Toll House, created them back in 1938 for her famous cookies. They're perfect and versatile, good in pancakes, cookies, cakes, trail mix, ice cream, muffins, or just by the handful. Yeah, they go with everything. I'm Bree Tennis.
0: And if chocolate chips aren't enough, get ready to fire up the grill, smoker, or pit. Tomorrow, it's time to celebrate National Barbecue Day. You can cook it yourself or just get some to go, whether pork, beef, or something else. Arguments over whether regional type of barbecue is superior or never ending. So just grab what you love. KNCO News Time 7:15. I'm Paul Haas. KNCO News Talk 8:30.
8: Yeah, barbecue's great.
0: Oh man,
8: barbecue's great. And You're right. Regional things, they have good reasons why they have.
0: Oh yeah, absolutely.
8: Because they have great stuff All around this nation.
0: And you know what goes great with all barbecue besides beer? Chocolate chip cookies.
8: Oh yeah, absolutely. And have those coals going, man. You make your s'mores and stuff.
0: Man.
8: I mean, there's a whole bunch of things.
0: Yeah.
8: Chocolate chips are spectacular.
0: They are. Mm-hmm. They are
8: very
0: amazing.
8: Yep.
0: Yes.
8: Throw them in oatmeal. Throw them in, like
0: you anything
8: said, pancakes.
0: You want. Anything you want. Yeah. Just throw that chocolate right in your mouth.
8: Yeah, just look at me. Yes. I've been accused of it all.
0: And Hershey Kisses are just giant chocolate chips.
8: That's exactly right. I mean, you know that's where that came from. That's just like a giant chocolate chip.
0: Yep.
8: and you just make bigger cookies. Bigger pancakes.
0: Oh,
8: like that big
0: man.
8: John Candy pancake in Uncle Buck.
0: those aren't pillows.
8: Us. Yeah. Whoa. How about those bears? Oh, boy, bears are going to be good. Birthdays and anniversaries. Today's list for the weekend, Friday, Saturday, and Sunday. So if you're celebrating, let us know. You can give us a call at 477-5626 or a text at 913-4685. We got the traffic and weather up next.
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8: And thanks for that message, Victoria. KNC News Time is 7:19, 60 degrees. Time to take another look at our Gold Country traffic. Had traffic off to a nice, easy start today. Surface streets, Grass Valley, Nevada City, been real quiet out there. Just looking on my shoulder, I'll tell you when a car goes by. Here at East Main and Dorsey, normally very busy intersection this time of the morning. There goes a car. Yeah, it's about that time of morning, really. A very quiet start to this Friday drive. No issues here, no issues getting there. If you have to get to 80, both 49 and 174, easy rides through Auburn and Colfax. And westbound 80 itself has been very quiet as well. No problems at all on the main roads in the whole Sacramento region. Same reset for Highway 20. It's a good ride through Penn Valley, heading down to Marysville, Yuba City. Once you're down the hill, 70, 99, 65, all doing great. They get a report of a surface street where looks like there was an accident involving a quad runner of some type that does have injuries on Lewis Ridge Road in the Yuba County foothills. We order that. Weather next.
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8: And KNCO News Time 723, 60 degrees, beautiful blue skies out there with details on weather not only for today but for the weekend ahead. Go to the BNC Ace Home and Garden Weather Center, where Ace is the place and the place we find Dan Holliday.
6: Well, the weather is certainly going to be warm again today for us, and looks like it's going to stay that way for most of the afternoon. And we're looking at upper 70s here today, but a cooling trend is going to be kicking in here tomorrow, and we'll notice that sticking around both for Saturday and Sunday. And then it looks like that's probably going to be changing a bit by early next week as high pressure starts to rebuild back in again. And that's really what it's been like here lately. We've been sort of up and down in terms of temperature. We just haven't been able to tap into any moisture that's coming in, and that's going to be the case here for a while. Anything that's basically containing any type of rain or moisture is going to be moving around us, and they're having some of that now in the northwestern part of the country, specifically the Pacific Northwest, but just not close to home. And in fact, we look dry throughout the next 7 days with a big warming trend coming next Thursday. Sunny today with a high temperature 78. Going to be clear tonight down to 50. Then not as warm Saturday with a high 71. 71 and windy on Sunday.
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12: 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It's not a command, but it's a really good way to know what's making news in Nevada County.
8: KNCO News time, 728, 60 degrees, time for sports. Well, several players tied atop the leaderboard after the first round of the PGA Championship back in Pennsylvania. Aldrich Pulgeiter, Stefan Jaeger, Minyu Lee, Ario Hatsunai, Martin Keimer, Alex Smalley, and defending champion Scotty Scheffler all shot at 367. Several others are tied for 8th at 2-under par. Already second round underway back there, but yeah, we'll keep an eye on that as we go through the morning. As far as baseball yesterday, Cardinals rallied for a 5-4 win over the Athletics to take the series down in Sacramento. Victor Scott II and Jordan Walker each went deep with a solo homer. Walker also drove in the go-ahead run top of the ninth with an RBI double. St. Louis has won 2 of its last 3. A's manager Mark Kotze says the series tested both teams pretty well.
13: They are 7 games up, I think, and playing good baseball to have a series that's decided, you know, in the ninth inning by one run says a lot about the two teams.
8: Yeah, the Dodgers took down the Giants 5-2 finale of a 4-game series in L.A. Will Smith hit a solo homer. Alex Cole drove in a pair of runs to lead the reigning champs at the plate, and starting pitcher Emmer Sheehan earned his 3rd win, tossed 6 innings, a 2-run ball, said slider was working, that made the big difference.
14: Yeah, I think as part of the game plan for sure is to, you know, hopefully throw some strikes at the slider and fastball, fill it up and make them make decisions. A couple I would have wanted back, but yeah, it felt good.
8: Yeah, starting pitcher Landon Roop was charged with his 4th loss. Giants fell to 18-26 and now will take on the Athletics in a 3-game series for this upcoming weekend. It's always a lot of fun when those two teams get together. As far as the playoffs go, the NBA playoffs resume Friday, a pair of Game 6s. Cleveland Cavaliers look to punch their ticket to the Eastern Conference Finals when they host the top-seeded Detroit Pistons at Rocket Arena. Cavs lead 3-2. And the Spurs also went away from the Western Conference Finals as they visit the Minnesota Timberwolves in Minneapolis. For News Talk 830 Sports, I'm Tom Fitzsimmons. Sanjay Gupta coming up.
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2: A better life with Dr. Sanjay Gupta.
17: We are finally starting to learn more things we can do to keep our brain sharp as we age. A lot of people think crossword puzzles or Sudoku might do the trick, but the science doesn't really bear that out. What one recent study found, though, was that a certain type of brain training seems to have a significant impact on cognition as we get older. It wasn't memory or even problem-solving tasks that moved the needle. It was an interactive computerized game that tested the ability to recognize two separate images in faster and faster sequences. It's what we call a task of divided attention, in which you don't have a conscious strategy on how to improve. That's according to the study's lead author. You're just trying to do the best you can to figure out how to divide your attention. Now, the game in this study was called Double Decision. If you want to find it, then try it out yourself. I'm Dr. Sanjay Gupta, helping you live a better life.
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8: KNCO News Time, 7:36, 61 degrees. Time to take another look at our Gold Country traffic. Had traffic off to a good start today. Surface streets, Grass Valley, Nevada City starting to pick up a little bit more in volume. After all, 8 o'clock starters kind of knocking on the door before long. Yeah, so far so good, though. No problems here in town. No big issues leaving town, for that matter. Both 49 and 174 still remain good rides through Auburn and Colfax, hooking up to I-80. Westbound in Sacramento, very quiet start. Continues to be pretty easy. Sunrise Boulevard at Jackson.

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2: KNCN News Time, 7:38, 61 degrees. Starting to warm up with details how warm we're going to get today and for the weekend ahead. Let's go to the BNC Ace Home and Garden Weather Center. It's where Ace is the place and the place we find Dan Holliday.
3: Well, the weather is certainly going to be warm again today for us. And looks like it's going to stay that way for most of the afternoon. And we're looking at upper 70s here today. But a cooling trend is going to be kicking in here tomorrow. And we'll notice that sticking around both for Saturday and Sunday. And then it looks like that's probably going to be changing a bit by early next week as high pressure starts to rebuild back in again. And that's really what it's been like here lately. We've been sort of up and down in terms of temperature. We just haven't been able to tap into any moisture that's coming in, and that's going to be the case here for a while. Anything that's, basically containing any type of rain or moisture is going to be moving around us, and they're having some of that now in the northwestern part of the country, specifically the Pacific Northwest, but just not close to home. And, in fact, we look dry throughout the next 7 days with a big warming trend coming next Thursday. Sunny today with a high temperature 78. Going to be clear tonight down to 50, then not as warm Saturday with a high 71. 71 and windy on Sunday.
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2: And KNCN News Time, 7:40, 61 degrees. Good morning, I'm Tom Fitzsimmons. Thanks for joining us this Friday. It's time for that next newscast. Let's head to the newsroom. Join Paul Haas. Good morning, Paul.
6: Good morning, Tom. Good morning, everyone. Happy Friday, Nevada County. Welcome to the weekend. Grass Valley Juvenile was last reported to be in critical condition after being hit by a pickup truck while riding a bicycle Wednesday evening. Few details are available, but Police Sergeant Evan Butler says it was reported in the 600 block of Whiting Street. He says the victim had to be flown to a Sacramento area hospital for treatment.
7: The involved driver, a 22-year-old Grass Valley resident, remained on scene and cooperated with the investigation. At this time, based off statements collected and evidence collected on scene, drug impairment, alcohol impairment, and speed were not contributing factors to the collision.
6: The age and gender of the cyclist not being released at this time, nor the gender or identity of the driver.
7: At this point in time, there are no pending charges. We are still continuing to investigate, but we can pretty safely rule out drug impairment, alcohol impairment, and speed as factors.
6: As for the lack of information, including exactly how the accident occurred, Butler says the department is respecting the wishes of the families of the driver and victim, and he says they continue to reach out to witnesses, including a lot of young people in the neighborhood, in order to release a more definitive report. And if you have an item, including a small appliance, that you don't want to part with, but the repair cost may not be worth it, you're invited to stop by the Madeline Helling Library Sunday afternoon for Nevada County's first ever Repair Cafe. It's spearheaded by a group of Nevada City environmentalists, including Michaela Sortland, a local attorney. She says a group of fixer volunteers will be available, offering their expertise for free. She says the goal is to reduce waste. Household items, lamps, small appliances, toys, clothing, bikes, and small furniture are among things you can bring by. Safety items are not accepted.
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6: And you should bring any power supplies and batteries that are needed, as well as replacement parts, special cables and manuals if available.
8: 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And as if

0: we move your item through the line quickly, we can get you on board for a second item.
1: Every repair, of course, is different, but Sortland says typically 50 to 70% of items are fully repaired, and many others leave with a diagnosis or next steps. The Repair Cafe happening Sunday from 2 to 5 p.m. in the community room of the Madeline Helling Library. And Sortland says they hope to make this a monthly event, with the next two being offered at the Banner Grange on June 27th and July 25th. And Governor Newsom announcing his revised budget for the 26-27 fiscal year. Newsom says there'll be no deficit this year or next year, and no structural deficit through July of 2028. This is Newsom's last budget as governor. Newsom says the budget will leave the next governor's administration in good shape. Newsom says the budget focuses on investing in long-term revenue streams. Newsom says California's revenue outlook is known to drastically change.
2: Our revenue and how it spikes from year to year, collapses when the nation gets a cold, we get the flu. The issue around volatility has to be fundamentally addressed.
1: Newsom says the forecasted revenue is currently strong.
2: Revenue beyond what we had projected in January, north of $16.5 billion.
1: The May revision also promises a $1.8 billion reduction in general fund spending. Newsom says the spending outline maintains strong reserves, accounting for revenue volatility and protects core services. He adds that his proposal cuts California's long-term operating imbalance by more than half for the 28-29 budget and marks a significant multi-year fiscal stabilization effort. The governor says the plan prioritizes fiscal restraint, long-term sustainability over significant new ongoing general fund spending commitments. And seven candidates who want to be California's next governor battled it out Thursday night at a CBS debate. Republican Steve Hilton and Democrat Javier Becerra are in the top tier in recent polls. Also in the top tier are Republican Chad Bianco, as well as Democrats Katie Porter and Tom Steyer. The primary is June 2nd. Ballots are already in the mail, and regardless of party, the top two candidates will move on to the general election in November. And the Trump administration is delaying just over $1 billion in Medicaid payments to California. Vice President J.D. Vance leading the administration's crackdown on fraud and says it may not stop there.
3: For those states that refuse to get serious about fraud, we are going to turn off that anti-fraud money. And if we continue to find problems, we can turn off other resources within their state Medicaid programs as well.
1: Vance clarified that the government is withholding Medicaid fraud enforcement payments that states should be using to police fraud, not withholding people's benefits. California's officials responded by saying the deferral is politically motivated and could harm programs for seniors and people with disabilities. Medi-Cal, California's Medicaid program will cost about $222 billion next year, covering 15 million people. That's more than a third of the state. The administration is warning all 50 states that if they do not take stronger action against Medicaid fraud, they could lose federal funding. KNCO News Time 746. Up next, a number of local teenagers getting youth service awards tomorrow.
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1: Among the numerous events and activities going on this weekend is the Youth Service Awards tomorrow morning at the Love Building at Condon Park in Grass Valley. Nevada County Youth Health Education Coordinator Shannon Glass says it started 26 years ago, but it had been in a hiatus for 8 or 9 years before being revived by several youth leaders last year. She says this year, 22 middle and high school aged students will be recognized. As she says, the event demonstrates exceptional leadership, service, and positive impact in their schools as well as communities.
6: Another example is that our Friday Night Live programs and 2B programs, which is tobacco use prevention, we have youth clubs at almost all of the middle schools and high schools. And so they do peer support and education at their schools, and so there will be a few of them being recognized for that work.
1: Glass says several youth commissioners are also among the honorees. She also notes that growing number of activities available for young people here, along with groups they can participate in, thanks to a lot of adult guidance and support.
6: To help show them that there are many opportunities, and so that's another great aspect of our youth awards is that a lot of the young people were recognized by teachers or advisors or club leaders that have helped show them how they can reach these opportunities and to be leaders in the community.
1: The Youth Service Awards are presented in partnership with Nevada County Public Health, the Superintendent of Schools, Tobacco Use Prevention Program, Bright Futures for Youth, and Friday Night Live. It's happening 10 a.m. tomorrow at the Love Building at Condon Park. And tomorrow, Nevada County celebrates all things military, including both active duty personnel as well as retired veterans. The annual event takes place at the Nevada County Airport from 8 a.m. to 3 p.m. with official opening ceremonies at 10 a.m. To help alleviate congestion, the county is open to free parking lot and shuttle service from the Old County Public Works Yard.
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7: 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The CAL FIRE Air Attack Base will be open as an open house, so folks can go over and check it out and see what it's all about.
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7: We're also hosting free fairs this Saturday on May 16th. So across all of our Nevada County Connects buses, people can jump on the bus for free and ride for free throughout the county.
1: And Caltrans exploring high-speed buses as a new travel option in California. Caltrans revealing research on how high-speed buses that could travel between 80 and 140 miles per hour might safely run on California freeways. The plan includes dedicated lanes running down the middle of freeways and connecting cities like Bakersfield, Fresno, Los Angeles, San Diego, and San Francisco. Caltrans officials say a 100-mile-per-hour plus bus ride from L.A. to San Francisco could just take under 4 hours. The bus line would replace California's high-speed rail project, but would work alongside it, giving travelers more options while the state continues to secure funding to finish the rail system. KNCO News Time 7:51. I'm Paul Haas. KNCO News Talk 8:30.
5: And that's the music for our contest. You make the call. 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And we have a couple of passes to see the new film Mortal Kombat 2. Looks like a pretty action-filled movie. Couple of passes to see that to give away today. To play, you make the call. You got to make the phone call. 477-5626, 477-KNCO, caller 3 plays next.
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5: 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And we have a couple of passes to give away today to see Mortal Kombat 2, great action flick. You Make the Call stars. Smartest man in North America, of course, he's our San Francisco airport and stewardess expert. Paul has a fabulous Jad joining us. Jad, how are you?
10: Okay.
5: Very good.
10: Now, Friday.
5: Yeah, now Jad's got a first name, Jad, J-A-D.
1: All right.
5: And you being a teacher, are you familiar with that name? He said it was like a big name in the 70s, like a hippie type of name.
1: Jad. Yeah. I guess I know Chad was big, but yeah. Jad, no, that's a new one, yeah.
5: Yeah. Yeah, see, being a teacher, that's the thing here, Jad, is that Paul's familiar with a lot of names. Like the name Ellen Church. That's right, Ellen Church, Paul, on this date, May 15th, back in 1930. Became the first airline stewardess flying a United Airlines flight from San Francisco.
1: Wow.
5: Where was it going?
1: Okay.
5: Don't get too exotic on me. It's going to the Rockies. Was it Cheyenne, Wyoming, Denver, Colorado, or Salt Lake City, Utah?
1: Oh, man. Oh, you got me there with that. Denver and Salt Lake could be a good choices. I'm going to go with Denver.
5: Denver? All right. What do you think, Jed?
10: Disagree.
1: There you go.
5: All over it. You have a guess on Cheyenne or Salt Lake?
10: Really, Salt Lake.
5: Believe it or not, Cheyenne, Wyoming.
1: Really?
5: What is that all about?
1: Yeah. Oh, man.
5: When I drive through Cheyenne, I go, I wouldn't put an airport there. Anyway, Jad, congrats. We'll have those will call passes all set for you to enjoy Mortal Kombat 2 here in Grass Valley. Thanks for playing today.
10: All right.
5: All right, you take care.
1: Congratulations, Jad.
5: All right, very good. All right, last call, birthdays and anniversaries. To get on today's list, got a call right now, 477-5626 or text 913-4685. Weather first.
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5: Hey, it's News Time, 756. We'll call it 62 degrees. 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Whole house fan weather is what Brian O'Brien would say. As you know, we have a little sunshine out there, pleasant daytime highs, cool nights, which is perfect for the whole house fan. Upper 70s, close to 80 the high for today. A lot like yesterday. Will be clear tonight, sunny, cooler tomorrow as the winds start turning around. They'll be out of the west up to a 20-mile-per-hour gust on Saturday and be in the low 70s. We'll start warming up Sunday as the winds come out of the north. They'll be very gusty at times on Sunday, certainly down in the valley, so be aware of that. And again, low to mid-70s for a high. By the time we roll around Wednesday in the middle of next work week, we'll have high temperatures mid to upper 80s. Here in the foothills. Currently, clear skies, cool start at 62 degrees.
9: Is your wife a summer martyr? You know the type. It's 95 degrees. She's glistening like a glazed donut, but she refuses to turn on the AC because, quote, it costs too much. 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
5: KNC News Time, 7:58, 62 degrees. Let's see in these birthdays for the weekend. Start for the Friday, May 15th. Happy birthday to Jen Lukenbill. Bill Smart's little one, a guy I worked with for years, big Viking fan. Happy birthday, Jen, from your family and friends, and probably the Atlanta Braves as well. She's an incredible sports mom, too. Caden Nekitin, turning 21 today. Happy birthday from your lovely mom, Leslie Robbins. Used to be an account executive here. Then on Saturday, May 16th, Scott Savoy, longtime Bear River football coach. Happy birthday, Scott, from your family, friends, and, of course, Bruin Nation as well. 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Happy birthday, Dan, from everybody here at KNCO News Talk 830 and Star 94 FM. 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
5: From ABC News, I'm Chuck Severson. Questions remain as President Trump flies back home from the Beijing summit. He's touting what he calls fantastic trade deals, but Chinese officials confirming nothing. ABC's Mary Bruce in the Chinese capital.
16: The president came to Beijing hoping to convince Xi to use his influence over Iran, one of China's closest allies, to open the Strait of Hormuz.
17: We did discuss Iran. We feel very similar to Iran.
16: But it's unclear if Xi agreed to pressure Iran.
18: They are allies. China provides a lot of support to Iran. Iran sells a majority of its oil to China. But ultimately, Iran views the Strait of Hormuz as its only real leverage point. They can't actually fight the United States military. They're completely overmatched. So even with the pressure of President Xi, it's unlikely that Iran would do this.
5: ABC News contributor, former Pentagon official Mick Mulroy. President Trump on social media announcing the location of his proposed National Garden of American Heroes in West Potomac Park. Sources tell ABC News President Trump is expected to drop his lawsuit against the IRS in exchange for potential taxpayer-funded financial comp for allies, including January 6th rioters he pardoned. ABC's Rachel Scott.
19: The proposed fund, which could face legal hurdles, would draw its money from a Treasury Department judgment fund, a permanent bucket of federal dollars used to pay court judgments and settlements, sources said. The settlement terms are expected to bar the president from directly receiving payments related to the claims of his lawsuits, but it does not explicitly prohibit entities associated with him from doing so.
5: An Iraqi national firebombed a bank in Amsterdam, tried to set off homemade bombs at a bank in Paris, coordinated an attack against Jewish institutions in the U.S., and stabbed two people in London, all to stop the U.S. and Israel from waging war in Iran. That in a criminal complaint unsealed today in New York, the man has a hearing today. You're listening to ABC News.
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23: This deadly crash is being investigated. ABC's Trevor Alt.
24: A medical transport plane crashed in the mountains of New Mexico, leaving 4 people dead and igniting a wildfire. Authorities say the small propeller plane took off from Roswell, carrying 4 crew members and medical personnel around midnight. It lost communications, vanishing from radar, then crashed.
23: 2 people are dead after their small plane crashed into a home in Akron, Ohio. A father, mother, and 2 kids inside the house were able to make it out safely. Breastfeeding for any length of time may protect mothers from developing anxiety and depression for up to 10 years. That's according to a new study in Ireland, says ABC's Melissa Don.
25: Furthermore, each week of exclusive breastfeeding reduced the odds of developing those mental health issues by 2%. Though breastfeeding can be both physically and emotionally taxing, the results support how beneficial it can be for a mother's emotional well-being.
23: Data shows breastfeeding also lowers a mother's risk of breast and ovarian cancers. Finding high death rates and disturbing conditions, an undercover investigation into Romania's publicly funded shelters for stray dogs carried out by the International Animal Welfare Organization, Four Paws. No comment so far from Romania's National Veterinary Agency. Britain's Duke and Duchess of Sussex, Harry and Meghan, are making for Netflix a war film based on an Afghanistan memoir by Major Adam Jowett, who led the unit. Chuck Sievertson, ABC News.
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5: KNC News Time, 8:05, 63 degrees, sunshiny start to this Friday morning here in Grass Valley. And happy Friday, I'm Tom Fitzsimmons. Thanks for starting your day with us. We really appreciate you being there. It is time for our next newscast. Let's head to the newsroom. Join Paul Haas. Good morning, Paul.
1: Good morning, Tom. Good morning, everybody. Happy Friday, Nevada County. Welcome to the weekend. A Grass Valley young person was hospitalized after being hit by a pickup while riding a bicycle Wednesday evening. Police Sergeant Evan Butler says it was reported by neighborhood residents in the 600 block of Whiting Street.
29: GVPD officers and NCSO deputies arrived on scene and located a juvenile with major injuries. The juvenile was stabilized on scene and transported by Grass Valley Fire and Sierra Nevada ambulance personnel prior to being airlifted to a Sacramento area trauma center, where they remain in critical condition.
1: Butler says the gender and age of the cyclist and pickup driver are not available at this time, other than the driver was 22 years old and also from Grass Valley. No other details being revealed for now.
29: We're just attempting to respect the family's privacy of the involved parties, any families involved, and currently still reaching out and contacting witnesses. You know, it was quite an active scene. So until we are able to contact everybody we need to contact and conduct the follow-up that we need to conduct, we don't want to release any further.
1: Butler did also indicate that no charges are being considered against the driver at this time. He says there's no impairment or speeding involved, and the driver remained on scene and was cooperative with law enforcement and medical personnel. And Nevada County's first so-called repair cafe being offered on Sunday at the Madeline Helling Library in Nevada City. KNCO's Chris Gilbert with more.
5: 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Local environmentalist Michaela Sortland says the event was developed through coordination with Repair Cafe International,
0: with the goal to reduce the waste stream.
2: We are aiming to repair items, beloved items that people want to keep in their possession, but maybe they need a new clasp on a bracelet, or maybe a new fuse in an electrical appliance, maybe a new cord on a hairdryer, something like that. So we're aiming to keep items in circulation and protecting your items at the same time.
0: Items that can be looked at are limited to no more than two, and you should bring any power supplies and batteries that are needed, as well as replacement parts, special cables, and manuals if available. And, of course, Sortland emphasizes that there's no 100% guarantee that a repair will be successful.
2: We have very talented fixers forming our core group here, and we're expecting to grow, and we want to make this a monthly event. And we'll also give you advice along the way if there's something we can advise you to do.
0: There are some items that people are asked to leave at home, mainly related to safety, such as helmets, car seats, boosters, strollers, restraint systems, fire extinguishers, smoke alarms, and medical devices, also large appliances. The Repair Cafe is happening Sunday from 2 p.m. to 5 p.m. in the community room of the Madeline Helling Library. And Sortland says they hope to make this a monthly event, with the next two being offered at the Banner Grange on June 27th and July 25th. I'm Chris Gilbert, KNCO News Talk 830.
1: And Governor Gavin Newsom announced his revised budget yesterday for the 26-27 fiscal year, and he says there'll be no deficit this budget year or next year, and no structural deficit through July of 2028. This is Newsom's last budget as governor, Newsom announcing overall general fund and investment spending.
3: The budget we are submitting for the 2026-2027 fiscal year is balanced, and it includes about $250 billion in general fund and about $250 billion overall in investments.
1: The May revision also promises a $1.8 billion reduction in general fund spending. Newsom says the spending outline maintains strong reserves, accounting for revenue volatility, and protects core services. Newsom adds that his proposal cuts California's long-term operating imbalance by more than half of the projected 28-29 budget and marks a significant multi-year fiscal stabilization effort. The governor says the plan prioritizes fiscal restraint and long-term sustainability over significant new ongoing general fund spending commitments. And a Republican lawmaker thinks Governor Newsom done with California. Jason Campadonia with more.
4: State Senator Tony Strickland from Huntington Beach says Newsom has his sights set on a higher office.
6: Every day the governor wakes up and tries to figure out how he can get on the national stage. Clearly, all his motivations are about running for president of the United States.
4: He says Newsom's revised budget doesn't have California's best interest at heart.
6: He really wants to kick a can down the road, and whoever the next governor is have to make those hard decisions.
4: Strickland says he and other lawmakers will wait until the Legislative Analyst's Office releases what he calls the real budget numbers. I'm Jason Campadonia.
1: And KNCO News Time is 8:10. Up next, a couple of dozen local youths to get awards tomorrow.
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1: A number of middle school and high school students will be recognized at the annual Youth Services Award tomorrow morning at the Love Building at Condon Park in Grass Valley. Nevada County's Youth Health Education Coordinator Shannon Glass says the event had been in hiatus for 8 or 9 years before being revived last year by several youth leaders.
9: And so we actually have over 26 young people this year that will be recognized for their work at their schools and in the community. A lot of it is community service, volunteer work, just being a great role model and peer support. So we're excited to recognize the great work that our youth do.
1: Glass says several youth commissioners also being recognized.
9: Many of them, as you would imagine, are also involved in other clubs on campus and doing lots of great things, as well as usually being exceptional in their academics at school. So that's the thing that just always delights me, is that these young people find a way to give back.
1: Glass says the awards celebrate teens who demonstrate exceptional leadership, service, and positive impacts in their schools and communities. It's presented in partnership with Nevada County Public Health, the Superintendent of Schools Tobacco Use Prevention Program, Bright Futures for Youth, and Friday Night Live. That's happening at 10 a.m. tomorrow at the Love Building at Condon Park. And tomorrow, Nevada County celebrates all things military, including both active duty personnel as well as retired veterans. The annual event taking place at the Nevada County Airport.
10: We're really excited to host Armed Forces Day. It's going to take place at the Nevada County Airport in Grass Valley off Loma Rica Road. It's a free event. Welcome to all. So families, veterans, active military, kids. It's going to go from 8 to 3 p.m.
1: And parking is limited in the direct area, so a free parking lot and shuttle service is available.
10: Parking is tight up there, so we're going to have parking off at our old public works yard off Loma Rica. A lot of folks, if you go up there, it just looks like an empty parking lot at the moment, or an empty lot, and I know Waste Management was using it for a bit.
1: And the old public works yards is on Loma Rica Drive between Grass Valley Avenue and Nevada City Avenue. The fun event includes airplane rides that come at a cost, but the money goes to support aviation scholarships and programs for youth. The CAL FIRE air attack base will also be open to the public with aircraft on display and other activities as well.
10: There's going to be a classic car show. We're going to have live music, food trucks. We're going to have a whole kid zones with games, interactive booths and demonstrations, including from our military and community organizations.
1: Also on Saturday, Nevada County Connects offering free rides on all bus routes during regular business hours. And poison control officials continue to warn that wild mushroom poisonings are on the rise in California. Most cases have been in Northern California, but some now in the Central Valley. The most recent poisoning was last weekend, with three hospitalized after eating them. Officials urge people not to eat mushrooms found outside and say only store-bought mushrooms are safe. Since November, nearly 50 people have been hospitalized and four have died after eating wild mushrooms, with eight cases happening in just the last 3 weeks. And California moving faster than expected to require all public high schools to offer personal finance classes. The State Board of Education has approved a new personal finance curriculum guide ahead of a May 31st deadline. The law says all public high schools must offer a personal finance class by the 2027-28 academic year. Starting in 2030 and 31, students will need to pass the class to graduate. Topics include budgeting, saving, investing, taxes, credit, insurance, protecting yourself as a consumer, and paying for college. KNCO News Time, 8:15. I'm Paul Haas, KNCO News Talk, 8:30.
8: All right, Paul Haas, you have an exciting weekend ahead of you.
1: Oh, man, it's big. Yep. The California Cornish Cousins arriving today.
8: All right, so if you play it right, since you're still kind of cattywampus with the time and all that stuff,
1: yeah,
8: maybe just keep it going.
1: Just keep it going.
8: Because you'll be right in sync with them.
1: Yeah.
8: Yeah?
1: Well, the California Cornish Cousins, they're already on this time.
8: Are they?
1: Yeah, they're not running on now, Cornwall time.
8: This is the ignorance on me. I figured they're so into Cornwall that they're on Cornwall all the time.
1: All the time, yep. They're a day ahead of us. That's it. They're ahead of us. That's the way they look at it. We are ahead.
8: Yeah, they're
1: California.
8: Ahead of us, all right. Yeah. I mean, Gage calls me 2 in the morning. Gage.
1: He's going, what? It's 10.
8: Yeah, exactly. No. He goes, oh, it's the middle of the morning. Where have you been? Wow.
1: But he's doing that Cornish game hen dance that we talked about yesterday.
8: Yeah. Flapping his little wings. Isn't that
1: Instead
8: something?
1: Of the chicken dance. You got it.
8: Yeah. God bless him. No, all right. We hope everybody has a great time.
1: That yeah.
8: be a lot
1: yeah,
8: of fun.
1: They're going to do a little touring. And
8: perfect weather for it, too.
1: Oh, yeah.
8: It'd be great.
1: Yeah. Yeah. I mean, there's lots of things for them to see as well, too.
8: Yeah.
1: Things going on all over the place.
8: Yep. Got it. Yep. Yep. All right. Very good, Paul. KNC News Time 8:16. We got traffic and weather up next.
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5: Beep, beep. KNC News Time, 8:17, 64 degrees. Time to take another look at our Gold Country traffic. Yeah, traffic's doing all right. Surface streets, Grass Valley, Nevada City. Of course, this time of the morning gets busier. Great example right across the street. Kids with the, waiting at the bus stop, waiting to get picked up to head to school. Yeah, so far so good, though. No incidents or accidents to talk about here in town. Leaving town, both 49 and 174 remain good rides through Auburn and Colfax as far as hooking up to the interstate. And, yeah, I-80 has just been pretty quiet. Did get a report around Douglas of an accident that just popped up here seconds ago. I'm not sure if all the details are in. No, I don't have any details. I'm not sure what open line means, but it looks like it might be in the number 2 lane, which is the second from the left, so... yeah, that could be kind of a problem there. We'll take a look at weather next.
13: Bad news. That darn wolf huffed and puffed and blew my house down again. But I also have some good news. Hi, it's Barbara Spenhardt with another compelling episode of Community Calendar. And the good news is that I can get some advice about my potential future house at the Build Home Garden Homeownership Expo happening Saturday, June 27th, from 10 to 4 at the Root Center. There will be several classes, booths with contractors and local designers, and even nurseries on site. Not that kind of nursery. This has to do with plants and trees and stuff. It's brought to you by the Nevada County Association of Realtors, the Grass Valley Chamber of Commerce, and ERC, and others. You can learn more by contacting any of those places. This is Barbara Spenhardt for KNCO News Talk 830. Between now and then, I am thinking about building a glass house. It should be pretty safe. I mean, as long as I don't throw any stones.
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5: And KNC News Time, 820, 64 degrees. Nice start, beautiful blue skies to this Friday with details on weather, not only for today, but for the days ahead. We'll go to the BNC Ace Home and Garden Weather Center, where Ace is the place and the place we find Dan Holliday. Good morning, Dan.
15: Good morning. How are you?
5: I'm doing fine. How about yourself?
15: Well, good. Just ready for a nice end of the work week and a little bit of a cooler weekend.
5: Yeah, it does seem nice. I love this type of weather because before long, not only will it always be dry, but it gets pretty darn warm around here. I guess we'll get a taste of it next week in the middle of the work week, but... these type of days where it, it's just a cool night and you just get nice and warm in the afternoon. That's beautiful, really.
15: Wasn't it Paul Davis that did that song "Cool Night"?
5: Oh, maybe so.
15: Back in the early '80s.
5: See, you're the old DJ, you know. And by the way, wait a minute. We just did the birthday list. Sunday is your birthday, Dan Holliday.
15: It is. Yeah, it's sneaking up, isn't it?
5: Yes. Any big plans for your birthday?
15: No real plans. Just kind of hunkering down here and. You know, I figure it's kind of spring cleaning time, I think. You know, it's time to go through the garage see what there is to throw away. And, anywhere that there, you know, any, you know how it is in the house. Any corners, there's gunk that you just
8: gunk.
15: Don't realize there's
8: gunk.
15: Oh,
8: yeah. I know
15: or
8: I have
15: dust.
8: Gunk. Yes, yes, dust.
15: Yeah,
8: I got gunk.
15: Yeah, we all have gunk. Or maybe there's a spider that's wandering around looking for a new home, too.
8: I don't even want to think what's in the back of the fridge, too. Oh, yeah, yeah. I know what you mean by that spring cleaning. Yeah.
15: Yeah, yeah. But we do have a nice weekend in store. It is going to be cooler tomorrow. And the real story is going to be the wind. It will kick up here on Sunday, and that's primarily in the valley. We're already looking at how this is going to be combining with humidity between 9 and maybe 10 to 15%. And that does elevate the fire danger threat as we head into the remainder of the weekend. And so we're looking at pretty strong wind gusts, Sunday, Monday, 40 miles per hour or so across portions of the valley. That is going to create critical fire danger conditions. So just a heads up, if that's where you are or are heading, and even here at home, it's going to be pretty windy as well, too. Overall, it does look like we'll see a ridge of high pressure setting up Tuesday. What does that mean? Well, temperatures warm up a little bit, so we're going to heat up, and we'll have to be ready for that as we head on into next week. Sunny today with a high around 78. We're looking at mid to upper 80s in the valley, clear in 50 tonight, sunny in 71 Saturday, low 70s on Sunday. For weather anytime, click on the Weather Center at KNCO.com. I'm meteorologist Dan Holliday on KNCO News Talk 830.
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26: 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I call it a major problem nobody's talking loudly enough about. 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
5: KNCO News Time 828, 65 degrees, time for sports. Well, the Giants knocked off down L.A., lost to the Dodgers 5-2. That was the finale of the four-game series. They ended up splitting with the Dodgers after taking the first two. Younghoe Lee scored an inside-the-park home run and also had two RBIs. That's pretty cool. But they'll visit the Athletics tonight down in Sacramento. That's right. The Athletics dropped their series finale against the Cardinals. Fellow St. Louis 5-4 to wrap up that three-game set. Jack Gieloff and Nick Kurtz hit solo homers. Shea Langelier's couple of RBIs, but it was a nice rally by the Cardinals to get that win. The A's now 22-21. Will be in Sacramento hosting the Giants, and the Giants farm team plays in that same stadium, Sutter Hill Park. So they'll be very familiar with the young Giants squad that's there. As far as the Niners and Raiders, the 2026 schedules released yesterday along with the full NFL slate. Niners will take on the Rams in Melbourne, Australia to open the new season while the Raiders play host to the Miami Dolphins in Week 1. Niners hold their home opener against those same Dolphins in Week 2, so they'll stay on this coast. And they'll also face the Vikings in Mexico City in Week 11. The Raiders have no primetime games, so make a note about that. As far as the PGA Championship, several players tied atop the leaderboard after that first round at 3-under par, including defending champion Scottie Scheffler. The second round already underway back outside Philadelphia, so keep an eye on that as we go through the morning. The NBA playoffs resumed today with a pair of Game 6s. Cavaliers look to punch their ticket to the Eastern Conference Finals when they host the top-seeded Pistons at Rocket Arena. Cavs enter leading 3-2, as do the Spurs. They're one win away from going on as they take on the Minnesota Timberwolves. That game, though, back in Minneapolis. So we'll see what happens there. The Thunder and the Knicks waiting in the wings for that. And another team punched their tickets to the next round of the Stanley Cup playoffs as the Vegas Golden Knights eliminated the Anaheim Ducks 5-1 in Game 6 of that series. For News Talk 830 Sports, I'm Tom Fitzsimmons. Sanjay Gupta is next.
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3: Getting your heart broken can be really rough. It'll happen to most of us at some point in our lives. It's not just an emotional experience, it's a physical one too. Often described as getting the wind knocked out of you, a knot in your stomach, trouble sleeping. I recently spoke about this with Dr. Yoram Yovel, a psychiatrist and neuroscientist. He was on my podcast, Chasing Life. Now, he told me heartbreak doesn't have to last forever. And while your inclination might be to withdraw, isolate, and shut down, it's often the opposite of what supports healing. One of the things that helps us the most is reconnecting to other people you love. And the reverse is also true, he said. If someone you care about is struggling, don't give up on them. You hold the power to comfort loved ones that are in deep physical or emotional distress. I'm Dr. Sanjay Gupta, helping you live a better life.
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5: And KNCO News Time 833, 65 degrees. 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Joining us, Daniel Cedarquist. Good morning, Daniel.
10: Good morning. It's already almost 80 degrees down here.
5: Home is it really? Wow, that's going to be warm. I didn't realize it was that warm down there. That's pretty amazing. Wow.
10: I'm gonna just take a quick road trip. You know,
5: just
10: no
5: come
10: deal.
5: Up. Yeah, we're always welcome up here, Daniel. Love to see you.
10: Well, I was actually just there yesterday. It was a lovely time, and you know, it's nice to be moving around a lot because that means I'm improving a lot of families, and you know, it's also a perfect time to talk about the fact that May is Foster Care Awareness Month. It's a national recognition, and this year they do have. So each year when they do these recognition months, they add a different theme. And so this year's is engaging youth, building supports, and strengthening opportunities. And that is something that matters a lot right now, because behind that official language, there's a very simple sort of truth here. Too many kids in foster care feel invisible all the time. They move from placement to placement. Some, you know, quite a few of them do end up aging out of the system without a single adult they can call for, like, the holidays or for help or whatever. The Children's Bureau does remind us that the child welfare system, it's not just meant to shelter youth. It's meant to engage them. It's supposed to listen to what they need. It's supposed to build supports that don't just vanish at 18 and strengthen opportunities so that way leaving care doesn't mean leaving hope behind. In California, I know I've talked about this before, there are kids who have been in the system for years. About 15% of kids in foster care right now in this state have been in the system for 5 years or more. That's years of waiting, years of wondering if anybody's ever going to choose them, to show up for them. But anyone who's listening can change that story. You don't need to be perfect. You just need to be present. So this month, I'm really asking you to move from awareness to action. Start the approval process to foster today, not next month. Today. All you have to do is pick up the phone or visit the website. So our phone number is 916-344-0199, or you can visit our website at ssyaf.org. And I really do mean it when I say that one phone call could mean a young person finally has a stable home and a real future. So we can really strengthen those opportunities together. Thank you so much.
5: Thank you, Daniel. It's a great, important message. I appreciate it. You have a good weekend.
10: You too.
5: All right. Bye-bye.
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11: 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In 1928, Mickey Mouse first appeared in a test screening for the short film Plane Crazy. Cat owners who also love attracting songbirds in the spring face a real quandary. 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Sure.

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1: KNC News time, 838, 66 degrees. Weather comes from the BNC Ace Home and Garden Weather Center, where Ace is the place. Well, beautiful blue skies out there. And temperatures are starting to step up a bit, though it's a lot like yesterday. We'll top off flirting with the 80-degree mark here in the Grass Valley, Nevada City area. We'll have clear skies tonight, actually cooler tomorrow as the wind starts to pick up and shift around. It'll come out of the west first, and tomorrow's daytime high more like low 70s. On Sunday, we'll warm up a bit as the wind starts to shift and come out of the north. And by the middle of next work week, we'll be well into the mid to upper 80s for daytime highs. Currently 66 degrees.
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1: KNC News time, heading towards 840, 66 degrees. Good morning, I'm Tom Fitzsimmons. Thanks for joining us this Friday. It is time for that final newscast for Friday morning. For that, we head back to the newsroom. Join Paul Haas. Good morning, Paul.
3: Good morning, Tom. Good morning, everybody. Happy Friday, Nevada County. Welcome to the weekend. And a Grass Valley juvenile was last reported to be in critical condition after being hit by a pickup truck while riding a bicycle Wednesday evening. Few details are available, but Police Sergeant Evan Butler says it was reported in the 600 block of Whiting Street. He says the victim had to be flown to a Sacramento area hospital for treatment.
4: The involved driver, a 22-year-old Grass Valley resident, remained on scene and cooperated with the investigation. At this time, based off statements collected and evidence collected on scene, drug impairment, alcohol impairment, and speed were not contributing factors to the collision.
3: The age and gender of the cyclist not being released at this time, nor the gender or identity of the driver.
4: At this point in time, there are no pending charges. We're still continuing to investigate, but we can pretty safely rule out drug impairment, alcohol impairment, and speed as factors.
3: Butler says the department is respecting the wishes of the families of the driver and the victim, and he says they continue to reach out to witnesses, including a lot of young people in the neighborhood, in order to release a more definitive report. And if you have an item, including a small appliance, that you don't want to part with, but the repair cost may not be worth it, you're invited to stop by the Madeline Helling Library Sunday afternoon for Nevada County's first ever Repair Cafe. It's spearheaded by a group of Nevada City environmentalists, including Michaela Sortland, a local attorney. She says a group of fixer volunteers will be available, offering their expertise for free. She says the goal is to reduce waste, household items, lamps, small appliances, toys, clothing, bikes, and small furniture are among things you can bring by, but safety items are not accepted.
5: Helmets or medical devices like CPAP machines, things like that. Also, items that are maybe leaking oil or have gasoline. If it's real leaky and creates a mess, you know, that's something that we would rather you leave at home, please.
3: And you should bring any power supplies and batteries that are needed, as well as replacement parts, special cables, and manuals if available.
5: We recommend people bring one item to be repaired, maximum two items. And so we'll get your first item on the list for repair right away. And as, if we move your item through the line quickly, we can get you on board for a second item.
3: Every repair, of course, is different, but Sortland says typically 50 to 70% of items are fully repaired and many others leave with a diagnosis or next steps. The Repair Cafe happening Sunday from 2 to 5 p.m. in the community room of the Madeline Helling Library. Sortland says they hope to make this a monthly event, the next two being offered at the Banner Grange on June 27th and July 25th. And Governor Gavin Newsom announced his revised budget yesterday for the upcoming fiscal year. Newsom says there'll be no deficit this budget year or next budget year, and no structural deficit through July of 2028. This is Newsom's last budget as governor. Newsom says the budget will leave the next governor's administration in good shape and says the budget focuses on investing in long-term

0: revenue streams. He says California's revenue outlook is known to drastically change.
1: Our revenue and how it spikes from year to year, collapses when the nation gets a cold, we get the flu. The issue around volatility has to be fundamentally addressed.
0: Newsom says the forecasted revenue is currently strong.
1: Revenue beyond what we had projected in January, north of $16.5 billion.
0: May revision also promises a $1.8 billion reduction in general fund spending. Newsom says the spending outline maintains strong reserves, accounting for revenue volatility and protects core services. Newsom adds that his proposal cuts California's long-term operating imbalance by more than half for the 28-29 budget and marks a significant multi-year fiscal stabilization effort. The governor says the plan prioritizes fiscal restraint, long-term sustainability over significant new ongoing general fund spending commitments. And seven candidates who want to be California's next governor battled it out last night on a CBS debate. Republican Steve Hilton and Democrat Javier Becerra are the top tier in recent polls. Also in the top tier are Republican Chad Bianco, as well as Democrats Katie Porter and Tom Steyer. The primary is June 2nd. The top two candidates in the primary, regardless of party, will advance to the general election in November. And the Trump administration delaying just over $1 billion in Medicaid payments to California. Vice President J.D. Vance leading the administration's crackdown on fraud and says it may not stop there.
2: For those states that refuse to get serious about fraud, we are going to turn off that anti-fraud money. And if we continue to find problems, we can turn off other resources within their state Medicaid programs as well.
0: Vance clarified that the government is withholding Medicaid fraud enforcement payments that states should be using to police fraud, not withholding people's benefits. California officials responded by saying the deferral is politically motivated and could harm programs for seniors and people with disabilities. Medi-Cal, California's Medicaid program, will cost about $222 billion next year, covering over 15 million people. That's more than a third of the state. The administration is warning all 50 states that if they do not take stronger action against Medicaid fraud, they could lose federal funding. KNCO News time headed towards 8:46. Up next, tomorrow, over 20 youths are getting awards in Grass Valley.
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5: 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Back to Paul Haas.
0: Among the numerous events and activities going on this weekend is the Youth Service Awards tomorrow morning at the Love Building at Condon Park in Grass Valley. Nevada County Youth Health Education Coordinator Shannon Glass says it started 26 years ago, but it had been in a hiatus for 8 or 9 years before being revived by several youth leaders last year. She says this year, 22 middle and high school students will be recognized. She says the event demonstrates exceptional leadership, service, and positive impact in their schools as well as their communities.
6: Another example is that our Friday Night Live programs and 2B programs, which is tobacco use prevention, we have youth clubs at almost all of the middle schools and high schools. And so they do peer support and education at their schools. And so there will be a few of them being recognized for that work.
0: Glass says several youth commissioners are also among the honorees. She also notes the growing number of activities available for young people here, along with groups that can participate in, thanks to lots of adult guidance and support.
6: To help show them that there are many opportunities. And so that's another great aspect of our youth awards, is that a lot of the young people were recognized by teachers or advisors or club leaders that have helped show them how they can reach these opportunities and to be leaders in the community.
0: The Youth Service Awards are presented in partnership with Nevada County Public Health, the Superintendent of Schools Tobacco Use Prevention Program, Bright Futures for Youth, and Friday Night Live. That's happening 10 a.m. tomorrow at the Love Building at Condon Park. And tomorrow, Nevada County celebrates all things military, including both active duty personnel as well as retired veterans. The annual event takes place at the Nevada County Airport from 8 a.m. to 3 p.m. with official opening ceremonies at 10 a.m. To help alleviate congestion, the county's opened a free parking lot and shuttle service from the old public works yard.
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7: 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The CAL FIRE Air Attack Base will be open as an open house, so folks can go over and check it out and see what it's all about.
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0: And an ice cream company offering a new product aimed to help consumers put their phones down. Halo Top is set to release a silent mode spoon. It's designed to put your mobile device on the do not disturb setting by using the NFC connection. That's used for things like contactless payments or sharing data. The company's website says the spoons will be available today for a limited time and will go for around $5 each. KNCO News time is 8:50. I'm Paul Haas, KNCO News Talk 8:30.
5: Kind of a cute idea.
0: Yeah.
5: You know, I mean, you could save the $5 by literally just turning your phone off or just putting it down.
0: And just eating ice cream with two hands. That you've got to put the phone down.
5: Exactly right. But, yeah, if you really need something like that,
0: that's
5: okay. It's an interesting idea.
0: Yeah, I think they've got one for work, too, don't they?
5: Oh, yeah. And by the way, I don't want to be like a personal thing. Are the Cornish Cousins listening right now, you think?
0: I'm hoping Gage is.
5: All right. Well, do they have a certain, what would you say, a scent associated with them? Because my dog's hitting like, he's acting kind of different, like he's sniffing the air.
0: He's going around. He's going, wait a minute.
5: And he's English.
0: Yeah.
5: He's going like compatriots
0: Now, remember, English aren't Cornish.
5: Oh, I know. I've explained this to him. He goes, "I'm a dog, Dad. I'm a dog. I love all. Yeah. I love all.
0: Mm-hmm. Yeah. I love all."
5: Yeah, but he is hitting on something.
0: Uh oh.
5: You know, almost like.
0: Yeah.
5: So I don't know. I guess it could be a Cornish cousin.
0: Yeah, could be. Could be. Yeah.
5: Anytime he's acted this way, when Gage was here one time.
0: Oh, then, yeah. Oh, boy, he's all over that. He's oh, man.
5: It was not pretty, Gage, was it? All right. KNCO News Time 8:52. We'll take a look at weather next.
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5: And KNC News Time, 8:52, 66 degrees. This look at weather comes from the BNC Ace Home and Garden Weather Center with Dan Holliday. It's also brought to you by Jerry Serino's Hidden Grove Project to bring our children home.
9: Well, the weather is certainly going to be warm again today for us. And looks like it's going to stay that way for most of the afternoon. And we're looking at upper 70s here today. But a cooling trend is going to be kicking in here tomorrow. And we'll notice that sticking around both for Saturday and Sunday. And then it looks like that's probably going to be changing a bit by early next week as high pressure starts to rebuild back in again. And that's really what it's been like here lately. We've been sort of up and down in terms of temperature. We just haven't been able to tap into any moisture that's coming in, and that's going to be the case here for a while. Anything that's, basically containing any type of rain or moisture is going to be moving around us. And they're having some of that now in the northwestern part of the country, specifically the Pacific Northwest, but just not close to home. And, in fact, we look dry throughout the next 7 days with a big warming trend coming next Thursday. Sunny today with a high temperature 78. Going to be clear tonight down to 50, then not as warm Saturday with a high 71. 71 and windy on Sunday.
10: Nevada County has always been considered a very tolerant live-and-let-live county. Hi, this is Jerry Serino. History records that more than 100 years of Donation Day Parade that yields tons of food for our local families. This annual act of compassion has taught our children from a very early age the culture of caring. The 49er Fire brought unsolicited donations from children's piggy banks and pockets full of coins following their parents' example. Our kids today display that Nevada County unselfish compassion by showing up to load firewood for seniors, volunteer at caregiving facilities, and many other acts of volunteerism too numerous to mention that aid our nonprofit organizations, which focus on helping local citizens. However, we're losing that considerate culture because we are losing our children. They are the only ones that possess that culture in their hearts and will pass it on to the next generation. Currently, most have to leave the county after high school, and witnessing the response from the small but vehemently vocal group of short-sighted residents from the Cedar Ridge area, you have demonstrated that you do not want these kids to return. You've got yours, and you obviously forgot why you are attracted to our county. I've designed a project called Hidden Grove, a live-work-play project, as a model to bring our children home, back to Nevada County. They are the most precious assets and essential citizens that you should be proud to have as neighbors. I ask all of you opponents to the Hidden Grove project, where do you get the right to take the opportunity away from our children to come home? How can you tell Nevada County that you do not have the right to preserve that precious Nevada County culture of good people helping good people? That is what makes us who we are. That's who you came to enjoy.
11: Beep, beep, beep, beep, yeah!
5: Hey, NCO News time, just about 8:56, 67 degrees. Time to take one last look at our Gold Country traffic, and traffic's doing all right. Surface streets here, Grass Valley, Nevada City. Kind of normal volume out there right now. And again, a reminder, though, if you're out on the roadway locally, that if you're going by grade school, maybe even middle school sites, kids might still be arriving at those sites, anxious to get their Friday going, so they could be darting around a bit. So just extra caution, please. If you have to get to Interstate 80, well, you have your choice. 49, 174, both doing great through Auburn and Colfax, hooking up to the interstate. Westbound into Sacramento, corridor remains quiet, though problems have popped up, including off Business 80, a problem at Fair Oaks and Arden Way being dealt with right now. And Highway 20 remains a good ride down the hill to Penn Valley, continuing then to Marysville, Yuba City as well.
12: 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There we taught silversmithing to 15 tribal natives. 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
10: Happy birthday to you. 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
5: All right, KNCN News Time, 8:59, 67 degrees. That does it for our morning news. Thanks for bringing us along here at KNCO, making us part of your Friday morning. Again, weather-wise, blue skies say it all. It's going to be another nice day. We're warming up slowly but surely. Expected kind of upper 70s, close to 80 or so for a daytime high in town today. And a little bit cooler tomorrow before the winds pick up the second part of the weekend, especially on Sunday. Still take note. Going to be a very gusty north wind event starting on Sunday into the beginning of next work week. Got ABC News top of the hour. Then we have a half hour of KNCU Insight with Homer Nottingham in the house. Always great to talk to him about the quest for a blue zone here in Nevada County. It's followed by Beyond Investments as well. Again, we have ABC News up next. Have a great day.
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14: From ABC News, I'm Mike Dubusky. With that high-profile summit with Chinese President Xi Jinping now in the rearview mirror, President Trump is touting areas where the two countries agreed. ABC News Chief White House Correspondent Mary Bruce.
15: Trump, who brought along with him over a dozen top American business leaders, also touting what he claims are, quote, fantastic trade deals, saying China will be buying American soybeans and 200 Boeing planes. But the Chinese have not confirmed these commitments.
14: Trump also says both sides agree that Iran should never have a nuclear weapon. As the president makes his way back to the U.S. right now, he's telling reporters on Air Force One that he didn't ask for China's help with reopening the Strait of Hormuz, but that China has an interest in getting that key waterway open.
16: I don't need favors. I think he will. I think automatically he'd like to see it opened up. He gets about 40% of his energy or his oil from that.
14: ABC News has learned the president is preparing to drop his $10 billion lawsuit against the IRS, which accused the agency of leaking his tax returns. Instead, he says he's going to create a $1.7 billion fund that would pay out taxpayer money to alleged government victims of government weaponization. ABC News national correspondent Stephen Portnoy has more from Washington.
17: The House Judiciary Committee's top Democrat calls the idea a giant affront to the rule of law. In a statement, Jamie Raskin of Maryland says Trump has no authority to conjure up billion-dollar compensation schemes. Sources tell ABC News the $1.7 billion fund would pay out claims to those who say they were unfairly targeted by the Biden administration, including those who were pardoned for rioting at the Capitol on January 6.
14: A newly unsealed criminal complaint in New York accuses an Iraqi national of firebombing a Bank of New York Mellon building in Amsterdam, all in an attempt to stop the U.S. and Israel from waging war on Iran. Prosecutors say he's aligned with the Iran Revolutionary Guard Corps. You're listening to ABC News.
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5: And KNC News Time, just about 9:06, 67 degrees. Beautiful start to what's going to be a very nice weekend, though. Kind of a windy weekend as we go through, and winds are going to pick up a little bit tomorrow, gust a little bit more on Sunday. So if you have, I know there's a push to get the green waste kind of taken care of. There's another collection, free green waste event down at the landfill on Monday to take advantage of. But please be careful when the winds pick up with your equipment outside. And, caution is always the most important thing. It is time for our Insight Show with Homer Nottingham in the house. Homer, it's always great seeing you. How you doing?
23: Thanks, Tom. Very good. We're here to work on that blue zone again.
5: Yeah. How we doing with the work on that?
23: We're doing great. You know, I'm getting some unbelievable testimonials from people all over the country. I just got one from Half Moon Bay, as a matter of fact. And some of the things she was saying in there. She now watches on my YouTube channel and my www.homernottingham.com. Mainly the www.homernottingham.com has all the classes on there, as a matter of fact. And her testimony was very powerful. She's given up her walker now, and she's using it in her chiropractor practice. She's a chiropractor, doctor of chiropractic out in Half Moon Bay. So not only that, but I've probably got about 10 different testimonials, and they all say they love KNCO.
5: It's nice to hear, too. No, it's been great highlighting you on these Fridays just to talk about this and bring an interesting guest. Now, what's interesting, the blue zone. You call it a blue zone.
23: Blue zone. That's longevity with a high-quality life. We don't want one without the other. We call it health span also. But blue zones, five places in the world where they live very long lives, 80, 90, 100-year-olds, many of them, and they do it with good health, and that's the key. That's why we call it health span as well as blue zone. There's only five of those blue zones that were identified in the world, but there's many, many, many health span zones, and we're one of them. We've got many 80, 90-year-olds now that are just plugging along in really great health. and coming to classes, and my class fills up with about 120 people on Saturdays almost every week at Pioneer Park. So it's just amazing what we're doing to transform this community.
3: Well, I have to say this about Ken Shapiro, your guest today.
23: Yes.
3: As we talk about a blue zone, he's in the purple zone. Ken, how you doing, buddy?
4: I'm doing great, thanks.
3: I love your coif, your hair, your colors of purple and all that stuff. Is this something you've always had?
4: I've been having purple hair for about 4 years now. It's basically remembrance of my mom, because purple is the color for Alzheimer's and
3: absolutely, yes,
4: dementia, yes. And my mom, you know, yeah, passed away from that. So
3: yeah,
4: kind of a tribute.
3: Yeah, I appreciate that, really. And it is, I'm battling prostate cancer right now, so I'm learning all the colors as you go through that. So that's what I was wondering, if that was the case. So all the best to you and your family. Loss of mom's kind of tough after Mother's Day, right? You always think of moms anyway.
4: Yeah. Well, it's been a number of years, but yes.
3: Yeah. Yeah. Of course, Jersey native. You and I were just talking off the air from Westfield, and then you went to Florida for a while, which is kind of a usual commute, it seems like, from New Jersey first.
4: Well, my career was in Florida mostly, as manufacturing engineering.
3: All right, very good. And what got you out here to our area in Nevada County?
4: I was visiting about 3 years ago, and on day two, I declared we were moving here, and we did.
3: All right, so what happened to make you declare that? Was it going to the river or people or what?
4: Well, my family lives in the Bay Area now, most mm-hmm. of my family, and one of my closest friends growing up, people I've known for 60 years, live in Grass Valley. We see them 3 or 4 days a week, so it's wonderful. And, of course, I live across the street from Homer, which gave me an automatic into many opportunities.
3: Yeah, including Kiwanis. I understand you're a Kiwanian as well.
4: I am a Kiwanian.
3: Have you been a Kiwanian for a long time? Was that relatively new,
4: nope,
3: too?
4: No, this is all new to the move.
3: Yeah, very good. Well, great having you here. And, of course, Kiwanis, you're a longtime Kiwanian.
23: Oh, many, well, many, many years, yeah.
3: Yeah, and you talk about another organization that strives for Blue Zone. You do it really in subtle ways, helping out kids, but staying active. That's part of it, too.
23: Yeah,
3: right?
23: We not only help out kids, we also invite the seniors to come along with all the grandkids and join us in all the projects that we do, because it's all for health and wellness for not only the seniors, but for the children also. And that's why we have this health and safety fair coming up with our first responders just in a few weeks. And we want to invite all those grandparents to bring all their children and grandchildren to the Rood Center.
3: Very good. But now I just glanced at the one sheet you gave me about the Shapiro guy.
23: Yes.
3: All right, this Ken guy.
23: Yes.
3: All right, as he nonchalantly says, yeah, work took me to Florida, engineer. I see the term space shuttle on here, International Space Station. Were you involved with those things?
4: Well, yes. In my career in aerospace, we built products for all the major aircraft and spacecraft. So, yeah, I still have products up in the International Space Station. Every time it goes overhead, I kind of look up and say, yep, I did that.
3: That's got to be a pretty cool feeling.
4: It
3: really is.
4: Oh, yeah, absolutely. It's a legacy in a way.
3: Yeah. See, he's a typical Jersey guy, very, very modest and kind of nonchalant. Where'd you go to college at?
4: I went to Bradley University in Peoria.
3: Mm-hmm.
4: I think a Midwest education is hard to beat.
3: Yeah, it really is. No, there's solid schools all back there in the Midwest. Absolutely. All right.
23: I think all the engineers in Florida now, they're there because of that space shuttle and that International
3: Absolutely.
23: Space Station.
3: Yeah.
23: So we're real happy. They're doing a great job.
3: All right. You're putting on and co-chairing the Health and Safety Fair. It's involving a whole bunch of first responders out at the Rood Center, correct?
4: Right. Well, this will be the 21st annual and my first annual Health and Safety Preparation Carnival. It's a carnival. So the idea is basically you bring your kids or grandkids, and you have fun. But not only do you have fun, you learn about our first responders, what their capabilities are. You get to meet them. Because when kids see a policeman for the first time, maybe because they forgot their helmet, you know, it can be a scary encounter. But if you've already had contact with them on a friendly basis, then it's not scary at that point. The fair also gives us, the carnival also gives us an opportunity for the police to look at child seats to make sure they're fitted
3: safety
4: properly
3: seats
4: in the cars, and to offer them in limited supply, but offer seats for them. And there are helmets for bicycles, and they make sure everybody is fitted properly. There's about 60 vendors or displays being...
23: The whole community gets involved.
3: Yeah. Yeah, it's a big-time thing. The thing is, there's a guy that's normally involved with this, promoting it, Al Schaefer. Now, was he kidnapped or what? I have never known this guy not to be here
4: talking about this. Al's on family visits, and he'll be back in a few days. Don't worry, he'll be at the carnival, and... So he's off away, but he's got an email, so we're still in contact.
3: Oh, I can't wait to tell him. You know, Al, I'd like to talk to you, but Ken covered it. How do you think he's going to take that?
4: I think he'll be proud that I'm able to do it. And next year I'll be much more active because this will be the first year behind me.
3: Yeah, yeah. And it is an important thing. And that's the thing about Kiwanians. You guys do a lot in the community and stuff. Has it been like a great addition to your life?
4: It's been fantastic. Well, part of the thing about taking on a position after retirement is that you know it's not going to last forever. You're not starting out fresh out of college with, you know, a whole lifetime in front of you. You're looking at kind of the back end of the whole situation.
3: Yeah.
4: So everybody who volunteers for something in Kiwanis is, you know, a 5-year, 10-year commitment. But it's not a 30-year commitment.
3: Mm-hmm. Of course, it might be for Homer. Homer, how long have you been?
23: At least 30. I think I joined in the mid-60s at first, and that was up in Kirkland, Washington. But they work for children, and I've always had a really soft spot in my heart for dogs and children. Right. And, of course, the children come with the parents and the grandparents. But this first responder fair is one of the most exciting events that you can bring a child or a grandchild to. They'll sometimes come in with the helicopter and show them how to use the jaws of life and cut a car. Mm-hmm. You never know what these first responders are going to do. They do some amazing things in our community. But that introduces the children to them. So there's no, as Ken said, there's no fear when they have an emergency and the first responders come in with their big helmets and their everything going on and their sirens blaring and everything. The children know what's going on, and it really does help them. So it is a great health and safety fair. There's no doubt about it.
3: Yeah, and just a reminder, as Ken pointed out about, say we'll start with car seats, because that's one of the most important safety things you could have for your infant and even for older children as they grow. To have it properly installed is the whole key thing. When the CHP's out there demonstrating and installing and checking, they're not citing anybody. As a matter of fact, it's just the opposite. They sometimes will even replace the seat and say, hey, here's a proper seat that is a safety.
23: Our Kiwanis
3: code, right?
23: Club has given many seats to the community.
3: Yeah. And then they'll install it. They'll show you how to get in there, and it's like a whole Olympic event to put it in the right way. Have you ever done one of those car seats, Ken?
4: No, I have not.
3: Yeah.
23: It's quite a trick. I've tried it. I can't do it.
3: My wife was labor delivery nurse over here, so before the patients leave, the new moms and dads, she'd actually climb in the car. She'd put her knee into the back of the seat, push down on it, cranking the strap to cinch it down and stuff. She had it down to a science, but it was a solid seat by the time she was done. That's what you need. Is you don't really know just by reading a little pamphlet when you get a seat.
4: Well, not only do they have to be fit into the vehicle properly, they have to be the proper seat for the size and age of the child.
3: Mm-hmm.
4: And of course they have to be used correctly when they are installed and the children are in there.
3: Exactly right. So that's one of the more important things. It's also just a carnival, so it's going to be a fun time.
4: Yeah, we've got a bounce house. There's slides, there's activities, and there's free food. So I don't know who wouldn't want to come out to a free event with free food.
3: Free food? What type of food? Do you know what type of food?
4: Well, I know we're going to have hot dogs because I'm manning the grill. So
3: All right. You know how to do a good dog, I'm sure, being from Jersey.
4: Oh, yeah. Yeah, we've got everything set up, and it's all... handle properly, the food will be good and safe, even better than just good.
3: All right. Now, it's for all ages, too. So what's on tap for, like, adults and older adults as far as health and safety?
4: Well, everybody in the area needs to know about fire safety. I moved from hurricanes to fires, so learning about fire safety is important. It's new.
3: Yeah.
4: And for a lot of people, it's just a refresher course. Maybe they have been involved with fire safety in the past, but they need to be involved with it every year to stay up on what's the latest and greatest.
3: Yeah. We had a devastating fire here, Ken, called the 49er fire back in 1988, that people still talk about that are still here, including myself. And this radio station really changed its whole format. We used to be like a different type of station. We became News Talk because we covered it 24/7. Because that happened so long ago, we've had some other fires along the way as well, some bigger than others, but nothing as catastrophic. And sometimes people relax, you know, as far as preparedness and stuff. I think that's one of the best things about this fair, is that it really does kind of get you kind of cranked back up to get things taken care of.
4: Well, fire safety has also taken on a new direction over the last few years, where we're going from towers to drones and to sensors to detect fires at the earliest stage possible. The trick really with a fire is put it out before it spreads. Now, that's easier said than done. Yeah. Not all of our fires are started near a fire station. Some of them are way out in the woods.
3: Yeah. See, now, just using those terms, I could tell you're a darn engineer, because a lot of people don't even know about that technology. That's developing and getting utilized more and more.
4: Well, I know about it because I volunteered to man a tower because I wanted to stand up in a tower with binoculars, and they said, we don't do that as much anymore. Darn.
3: Darn is right, yes. Yeah, that used to be a big thing, being in a fire tower. What made you want to do that?
4: Who wouldn't want to be in a fire tower? That's what I want to know.
3: Well, I mean, it's a lot of responsibility. It's kind of lonely, so you have to be kind of comfortable with yourself.
4: Well, this is a great community, and I think it's important for those of us who want to make this our home to give back to the community. Even though I haven't been here that long, I realize what a great community it is, and I want to be a leader in this area. I was talking about how much time people have to give back to the community.
3: Right.
4: And my father lived to the age of 101, which means if I live as long as he, I have 30 years that I have to do something other than, you know, sit around and watch TV.
3: Yeah, but you are in great shape. You must be about 70-ish, I'm guessing, just because we talked about graduation dates, right?
4: Yeah, exactly. And I credit a lot of it to Homer and Qigong and the healthy community, the Blue Zone.
3: Wait a minute. You're in the Qigong thing?
4: Of course. I have no choice.
3: How did that happen? Was it just neighbors talking to neighbors about it, or what?
4: I don't even know how it happened, but it happened.
3: Homer, how did it happen? I'm just kind of curious.
23: Well, I always invite everyone to come out to my Qigong sessions on Monday, Wednesday, Saturday in Pioneer Park. We've been doing it for 27 years. And when I get a new neighbor, of course they're going to go with me to one of our Qigong classes. And Ken's wife fell in love with Qigong. She really did. In fact, I'm looking forward to her someday becoming a good instructor of Qigong, because she really does enjoy it. And they come about 3 days a week, every week. And it really does change your health and wellness when you do that. You'd be amazed at how these slow, gentle movements make such a huge difference. Fast movements sometimes put stress and tension into the body, and the slow, gentle movements they do in the East, like yoga, tai chi, qigong, slow, gentle movements take stress and tension out of the body. And of course, I repeat it many times, but it's an absolute fact that 60 to 90% of all of our illnesses and all of our injuries, according to Stanford, Cal, and UCLA, mm-hmm. all their medical schools say it causes 60 to 90% of all of our illnesses and injuries, that stress and tension. So those slow, gentle movements takes it out, and new people can come like Ken and his wife, Jen, and they will just perk up right away and just feel it the very first day. I get more testimonials, and the testimonials are getting larger and more of them all the time, yeah. Because it's making a difference in our community. We are creating a blue zone. Not only that, but all of the lifestyles make a big difference.
3: Well, Ken, it's exciting to see guys getting involved more, and including yourself, because that's been the one thing. It seems like the ladies have gone out there and done it, maybe because slow, gentle movements. Guys might think it's too boring, maybe, or something like that. I'm not sure. But did you find it did something to you relatively quickly?
4: Oh, absolutely. It changes you without even having to consider why it's changing you. I think that's the most important thing to me, was that you don't have to really do much other than just follow along. They're easy. And even if you do something wrong, it's still right, because it's still, you're out in the park, you're in the fresh air, you're moving, you're stretching, you're breathing in a controlled environment. It just works.
3: Now, did you exercise a lot before taking Qigong? Or?
4: I was kind of avid bicycle rider and other things to stay active, but Qigong is a whole different world, because, like Homer was saying, the slow, gentle movements do more to improve your health. I haven't had an illness in a year, no cold. I mean, it's just incredible. Wow. Without even having to do anything other than show up at the park and follow along. It's wonderful.
3: Here's the other thing I'm wondering. Just because being an engineer, and you're obviously a bright guy, I can just tell just looking at you and talking to you, does it do something for your mind as far as keeping that sharper and clearer?
4: Absolutely. Well, you have a mind and a body, and they're not disconnected. So however you improve your body, you're improving your mind. And the breathing, the stretching, it just works. And I don't really fully buy into all of the theories. Maybe I will someday, but I just know it works.
3: Mm-hmm. Yeah.
23: He's an engineer.
3: He's an engineer. I know what you mean. Now, and your wife felt good things about it, too. Did she go first and then brought you?
4: No, we do everything together.
3: Everything together. All
4: We're
3: right.
4: very cute.
3: I can see. Does she also wear purple in her hair or anything like that?
4: No, she's a little bit more serious about it.
3: All right. Does she have any comments on you being purple colored?
4: She thinks it has changed my mental outlook tremendously. When I let my hair grow and dyed it purple, she said I changed. I became outgoing. I became really? More, you know, maybe the inner Ken came out.
3: Well, it seems joyful, if you don't mind me saying, you know, and I don't know why that is, but I saw it and I said, wow, that's kind of cool. Somebody with that color, that's an older guy.
23: Can't be inhibited.
3: But more importantly, just to bring out the whole idea of it, wearing purple and bringing out awareness of Alzheimer's. You know, I have a wife that's in a facility. She's starting to get it
23: early part of it now.
4: Yeah.
3: So, I mean, it's important. It really is. Well, we talk about these things.
4: Yeah, we need to raise awareness, but on top of that, there are things you can do to make things better, and the slow, gentle exercises seem to work.
3: All right. Now, have you guys ever thought about doing the Qigong out there at the Health and Safety Fair?
23: Yeah, I was just telling Ken coming over here, I said, we should probably have a booth out there at the Health and Safety Fair.
3: Maybe not this year, but some year and stuff.
23: It would be
3: kind of an interesting thing because it goes hand in hand as far as
23: it does go hand in hand, and we have done it at the county fair many times.
3: Yeah.
23: In fact, almost every year one of our Qigong instructors does it out at the county fair.
3: Yeah, at the dance pad.
23: Yeah,
3: think,
23: and
3: right?
23: Everyone gets involved out there, and they love Tai Chi and Qigong, and they love to watch the beautiful dance moves and those types of things. But we are doing a community fitness day where the whole entire community is invited on July 25th to come out, and we're all going to get fit together, and that'll be a fundraiser for the children's back to school
3: right
23: clothes.
3: Kind of so, making up yeah. for the one that got canceled yeah and stuff. Yeah,
23: but so first we want you to come out to the Health and
3: yeah,
23: Safety
3: so
23: Fair.
3: Let's see, we're going to have about a minute or so left, so Ken, let's go through the dates and times and all that stuff.
4: Okay, so it's real simple. There's a lot of announcements on all the community bulletin boards, but it's at the Roots Center, and it's easy to find. Just Google it. It's going to be Saturday, June 6th, from 11 a.m. till 4 p.m., so it's an all-day affair, but not, 6 a.m. till midnight. It's just 11 till 4 p.m. There's going to be barbecue, treats, and fire trucks. And speaking about my engineering career, all of the fire trucks in the area have parts on them that my company made.
3: Really?
4: Yeah. Yeah. Last time at the school clothes event where they had the fire trucks there, we opened up some hatches and looked at my parts. It was just kind of fun. Everybody loves fire trucks.
3: Oh, yeah. Yeah, my dad was a city fireman back in Jersey City. So, again, having a first responder as a father, you got used to seeing people in uniform and stuff and felt at home. So that's why I really do love the idea of kids getting used to seeing these first responders with their gear, how they look, and that they're really just great people.
4: Yeah, they really are. I've met a lot of them recently, and they all just have their heart and their soul in what they do and how they feel about the community and how important it is to keep everybody safe. It's a really wonderful place to be.
3: Homer, you got 30 seconds. Where they meet you tomorrow?
23: Tomorrow we'll be at Pioneer Park, 10 a.m. near the band shell. Look for us. We're out there Monday, Wednesday, and Saturday every week. And then on Tuesday, we're up at the Unity Church from 11 to 12 for a workshop. It's only $5, so come on out, join us, get healthy, and come to that safety and health fair. It's going to be one of the big events of the year, and meet all these first responders. We need to encourage them. We need to support them.
3: All right, that does it us. Homer, Ken, thanks so much. That does it for us. We got Beyond Investments up next.
0: Here is your forecast on KNCO News Talk 830. Sunny with a high in the upper 70s today, a very light westerly wind. We will be clear tonight, Charlo near 50. Then sunny, not as warm on Saturday with a high in the low 70s. Saturday night's going to be clear and cooler, our low in the upper 40s. Dry Sunday with a high 71, warming up again on Monday. For weather anytime, click on the Weather Center at KNCO.com. I'm meteorologist Ann Holliday on KNCO News Talk 830.
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8: Morning, folks.
7: Rick, we're going to have a fun time today.
8: Yes, we are. We have a guest. We haven't had a guest in a while.
7: We haven't had a guest in a while. I'll introduce our guest after we get started a little bit, though, because I hear you've got some trivia for us today.
8: I do, but I wanted to ask our guest a question first.
7: Okay.
24: Oh, boy.
7: Should we introduce him first?
8: No, we can introduce afterwards.
7: Okay, you got it.
8: So, John, do you like trivia?
24: Yeah, not really.
8: Not really? Yeah. So then you're not a big fan of sports trivia?
24: Not really. Yeah, well, let's give it a try.
8: But you know what? I think you will really like weird sports trivia. That's what we've got.
7: I like it.
8: We're starting off with today.
24: Weird.
8: So I'm going to ask you a question, and yep. I'll give you four different answers, and you try to select the best answer. We'll see who's right.
7: I like it.
24: Okay.
8: Okay. In 1974, which sport banned left-handed play in order to reduce the amount of injuries? A, polo. B, cricket. C, lacrosse. D, darts.
7: Oh, man.
24: Ooh, I think I'm gonna go with darts.
7: I would agree. I think it's darts.
8: Nope.
7: No.
8: Polo.
7: Polo. Oh.
24: You know, you should always go with your first impression. In my mind, I had thought polo, but then the darts was kind of like,
7: you always second guess it. Yeah.
24: I always like to stand back.
8: regardless which hand they're throwing
7: from. That's right.
8: Okay, so which of the below is the only one that is not a real sport? Aquatic billiards, chess boxing, toe wrestling, or underwater hockey?
7: Ooh.
24: Aquatic.
8: I told you it was weird sports trivia.
24: Can you read them again?
8: Aquatic billiards, chess boxing, toe wrestling, or underwater hockey?
7: Chess boxing. I'm going B, chess boxing.
24: Okay. Underwater hockey.
8: Okay, both of you are wrong. A, aquatic billiards.
7: Oh.
24: Oh, aquatic billiards.
8: Okay, so apparently there is underwater hockey.
7: Wow.
8: Last but not least, and this has been really relatively straightforward.
7: Okay.
8: How much actual gold is in a modern-day Olympic gold medal? A, 6 grams. B, 45 grams. C, 120 grams. Or D, 556 grams.
7: Whew. 6.
24: I was going to say, well, I'll disagree with Seth.
7: So okay.
24: How about B?
8: B, 45?
24: Yeah.
8: No, he's right. So he's the winner.
24: First impression was 6.
7: Yeah.
24: That's cheap.
7: I know. I would get, yeah.
8: It's probably just a spray paint they use.
7: I had to guess a tiny amount because there's no way it's very much anymore. There's so many sports now. You know, they added so many things to the Olympics, but anyways. Well, I want to introduce our guest today. We have Superintendent John Baggett here today, who is superintendent of the beloved, and I say beloved because I was on the board for several years, quite a few years, of the Nevada City School District, currently the superintendent of Nevada City School District, and running for office for the Nevada County Superintendent of Schools. Welcome to the show, John. I'm happy to have you here.
24: Thank you. Thank you, guys. Thank you, Seth. Thanks for having me here. I really appreciate it. Seth unfortunately moved out of the district and had to leave leave our district as a great board member. So appreciate all your service.
7: I was bummed.
24: Service for that.
7: You're
24: so
7: 50 feet or so out of the district boundaries, though. Yeah. It was, but hey, it's if I'm out of the boundaries, I'm out of the boundaries.
24: That's
7: it's
24: right.
7: kind of a bummer.
24: Yep. Yeah, we're kind of rule followers.
7: I know. You kind of need to follow those rules.
24: Yeah, and Rick and I are in Rotary together. So thanks for having me, Rick.
8: Oh, you're very welcome.
7: You guys getting up early.
24: Yeah,
8: well,
24: 7 a.m.
8: I do it halftime now, it seems like. At least seems like every other week it's just
7: – Right.
8: This morning I had to drive my son. He had to get new tires on his car, and he needed to ride to work.
7: Right.
8: So,
7: there you
8: anyways,
7: go. There you go.
8: Was it fun today?
24: Yeah, it was good. Yeah, it was good. A good good speaker. They always have great speaker, and it was good.
7: Yeah,
24: good. Lots of good confessions, and
8: Oh, good.
7: Yeah.
8: Okay.
7: Yeah. Those are always fun, and the fines. Getting the fines, you get fined.
8: Yeah, I'm a bell ringer now, so I don't have to worry about it.
24: Yeah, I got to ring a bell today. Yeah.
8: Oh, the bell's back.
24: Yeah. Well, no, actually, the bell has been stolen.
7: Yeah, as it usually does.
24: Yeah, and it was actually our President Carroll brought a large hydro flask with some kind of a fork or something
7: to bang on it
24: to hit it to make some noise.
8: Okay,
7: a little bit of noise at least.
8: She's being okay.
24: Yeah, creative.
7: So, John, you're running for county superintendent of schools.
24: Mm-hmm.
7: And for listeners who may not know, which I think is quite a few, lot of people aren't familiar with, what does a county superintendent of schools do? What is the role? What is the job? What are some of the important things that a county superintendent of schools does?
24: Great question. As I go around the community, I am finding that most people don't. And they don't understand, because it is, especially in our county, we have 9 school districts in Nevada County and 8 charter schools. And a lot of people, especially if they're coming up from the Bay, they're like, why do we have so many districts? And so the county superintendent's role is especially important here in Nevada County, because they approve the budgets and they approve the school district plans, which are called the local control accountability plans, short. With that, we educators love acronyms. So the LCAP, right? The LCAP. So we approve those. The districts write those. My 10th year as a superintendent, I work on the LCAP. You get committees together, build your school district plans, and then the county superintendent approves those as well as the budget,
7: right?
24: Which is really important. And then the charter schools. There are about 8 charter schools. Some independent charters and some dependent on their districts. Hmm. The independent ones are approved. They're all approved by the county superintendent of schools, as well as their budget, to actually exist.
7: Okay.
24: And so there's accountability there to make sure that the districts are doing their job.
8: The superintendents, or is there a board that has to approve if you're going to recognize a charter?
24: That's a good question. Well, the board, if it's a dependent charter, then their board, like Grass Valley Charter, for instance. I worked in Grass Valley School District for 7 years, and the Grass Valley School District approves their charter. But this county superintendent still has to approve that. Now, there's also, to make it a little more confusing for everyone, there's also elected 5 Board of Education board members for the county. And they also are another group that approves that upon the superintendent.
8: Are they independent of you?
24: They are independent of me. They do, I'm sorry, if I were elected.
7: Correct.
8: Okay.
24: So they do a few things for the county superintendent. They do set the county superintendent's salary.
7: Mm.
24: So they do a handful of things that they have some control over, but the county superintendent of schools, that's an elected position, so there's not a huge oversight in that direction, because I would be an employee of the
7: county,
24: of the electorate.
7: The electorate. Okay. And when you think, is that, what are some of the important aspects of that, when you think, when you categorize the important things, are we talking, it's probably finances and mm-hmm. and budgeting, making sure schools are properly funded, using the money properly, teachers are paid, like all the things. I mean, is that probably one of the top priorities as county superintendent of schools?
24: It really is. Yeah, the school districts budgeting is very complex. And some are funded by average daily attendance through the state. Some are funded by property taxes. Some are funded by both. And there's also federal grants. And so the county superintendent looks at the budget and says, we'll it's important to have those relationships with the other superintendents and give them a call and say, or the business managers and say, hey, you know, your staffing is 80% of our budget's about 70 to 80% are personnel.
8: Right.
24: So your staffing is, you know, 3 years out, there are three categories. The school district can be either positive or what's called qualified, which is not good, and negative is obviously not good.
7: Yeah.
24: And so we have some of our districts that teeter on the qualified or even go into negative, and you never want to be in there. Eventually, you could be state receivership.
7: Yeah.
24: So the superintendent, you know, Scott Lay is our county superintendent, and he calls districts and says, hey, or his business manager, Darlene,

0: school district level, and then at the county level, where you'll, you know, if elected, where you'll be. You've got many, many years of experience as a superintendent and principal, and who have oversight and input on budgeting, mm-hmm. of course. You know, and I served with you on the board, of Nevada City School District, and worked through a lot of budgeting.
1: Yes,
0: and it is very complex. So, how do you approach fiscal responsibility at the school level?
1: Yeah, so we start with our goals and objectives, and we look at every year. We look at that local control accountability plan. What are our goals? And if any of those goals require extra or additional staffing, then we look at how can we afford that. Let's say in more recent years, we've really increased our need for counselors, for school counselors.
0: Right.
1: And so can we afford that? So we've had many districts that have added that even in an elementary school, we'll have a counselor or even two, as well as a school psychologist, which mostly works with kids with special needs. So we build the goals and objectives. And we navigate the complex funding systems with long-term planning. We review and approve the budgets to ensure long-term solvency. So there's a three-year plan that they have to prove that they can make we can make our budget in the next 3 years.
0: Right.
1: And oversight is really critical, of the district's expenses. And the biggest piece that we're dealing with now is healthcare costs. And in speaking, of personnel, is
0: right.
1: Healthcare is going up substantially, and so all the districts right now are really struggling to negotiate with our schools insurance companies. And I'm part of a board, the schools insurance group,
0: yep.
1: that is a consortium of multiple counties, and we are trying to negotiate. So there's a lot there.
0: Yeah,
1: it's not something just the. Just pass a budget. You have lots of processes with public input, and then looking at can you afford your bills, and then if you can't, then you need to make some adjustments. And unfortunately, sometimes that's personnel, because as I said, 70-80% of the budget, is personnel.
0: It comes down to personnel, yeah.
1: Yeah, and other expenses like we're all dealing with fire insurance, we're dealing with
0: utility costs,
1: all that is going up, and not necessarily are we getting a cost of living adjustment every year that matches the costs. Yes.
0: Yeah. Yeah. Definitely. I know a lot of those costs have gone up a ton. Mm-hmm. And maintenance of buildings and things like that. I mean, those are big parts of school budgets too.
1: That's true.
0: And keeping up the safety of. And let alone just basic maintenance, and then making sure everything flows with safety around a school district too.
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1: Correct. Yeah, we are. When I was in Grass Valley, we worked on a bond measure for Grass Valley School District, which passed. And
0: yeah.
1: If you've ever taken your kids to all of those great fields out there, it's gotten in Gilmore.
0: That's right.
1: A lot of that's not paid out of the school bond, but there was a collaboration between them.
0: That's right.
1: Nevada City actually on the ballot, as well as my name, John Baggett, as superintendent of County Superintendent Schools on the ballot. It'll be Measure H for Nevada City School District.
0: Yeah.
1: There's an infrastructure issue with leaking pipes and leaking roofs and springing up. We just had last week another pipe at Seven Hills burst, and it costs a lot of money to Band-Aid those.
0: Just
1: we need some. Our schools are old. We need some infrastructure. So, So when you're spending 70

0: 80% of your budget on personnel.
1: Yes. Doesn't leave a whole lot.
0: Which is really important to make sure our teachers, yes, and our staff, our support staff are paid well and are supported. It doesn't, as Rick said, you know, it doesn't leave a whole lot left to keep the lights on.
2: Keep the lights on and do all the other stuff.
1: So what would you say is the current status of the county when it comes to the schools as far as are things under budget, over budget?
0: We're in good standing. We're all the districts are able to make their bills in 3 years, but there are a few that we're concerned about. I'm especially concerned with and Scott Lay's office, the current county superintendent of schools, with this small rural districts.
2: We're all
0: rural legally. We're all rural, but our bigger districts have a little more flexibility. But Twin Ridges up on San Juan Ridge, Clear Creek, Chicago Park, those districts they're one school districts.
2: Yeah.
0: And they if their enrollment fluctuates by 8 kids, it
2: changes everything.
0: Yeah, that's $100,000 and that they don't have anymore, and so every year it fluctuates, and so
2: they struggle to manage budgeting around a budgeting standpoint.
0: They
2: it
0: do.
2: Can be difficult.
0: They do. So to your point, how are we doing? I think one of the questions that many people ask is, why don't we just combine and make one big district?
1: Yeah, right. I was going to ask, why do we have 9 districts?
0: Yeah, I think in rural areas, it's hard because of the geography.
2: Yep.
0: And also, these are communities. I mean, that North San Juan Ridge, that school is their community. You know, Chicago Park, that is a community.
2: Yeah.
0: And Clear Creek, there's a little community there. And those boards run those school districts. And also just geographically, for kids to have to come all the way down here from the ridge to go to school.
2: Yeah.
0: First of all, it's a little bit of a culture shock.
2: Yep.
0: but also just really hard on those communities.
2: Absolutely.
0: But sometimes we do combine districts. And I've been through that process in Sacramento. We merged 5 districts into one.
2: Wow.
0: A big, big, heavy lift.
2: Yeah.
0: We had, you know, 10,000 kids and went to like 45,000 kids.
2: Wow.
0: In 1 year. And it was very difficult. You can do that in bigger areas like cities, but here it's really hard to do that. But we did combine years ago. We combined Ready Springs District and the Penn Valley District. It's called Pleasant Valley District. So that is now the Penn Valley School District.
2: Yeah.
0: So there's some economy of scale that we can do. You may have heard of Community Roots, which is our joint powers of authority that 9 superintendents got together, and we are serving scratch cooked, locally sourced food for all of our kids now.
2: That's right.
0: And that, no more plastic, no more processed food.
2: Yeah.
0: But that's an economy of scale piece. So instead of, you know, 4 districts all trying to serve our kids, if all the county can get together and do some economy of scale, same thing with transportation.
2: Yep.
0: We have a JPA, Joint Powers of Authority, for transportation. So we hire Durham Transportation. You see those yellow buses that say Durham.
2: Yep.
0: It's really a nonprofit that we've created that runs that. I just got out of that board meeting literally an hour ago.
2: Yeah.
0: I was in the JPA board meeting for our transportation agency. So there's some economy of scale things that we can do, but to merge school districts, it's really hard, especially for those rural. There have been studies where they have looked at merging Nevada City, Grass Valley. They looked at that, and it's not always a cost saving. Sometimes it can be even worse for the districts.
1: Yeah. What's the student body of the whole county?
0: We have 10,000 students in Nevada County.
1: Is that up? Because I mean, when we moved into town 30-something years ago, things were heading south, and it kind of bottomed out. Mm-hmm. So where are we on the trend line? Are we having that issue where we're getting older again, or are we getting some young families?
0: Yeah, we are in declining enrollment in general. Not too bad countywide. Some of the Bay Area families will move up here, but it is getting harder and harder. It depends on the school district. They're all, you know, like I said, Twin Ridges is declining. Nevada City is declining a little bit because the property is more expensive in Nevada City.
2: Yeah.
0: But we're holding steady at about 10,000, and that includes things, you know, like some of our charters are homeschool charters, mm-hmm. independent study based charters. So that includes all of those.
2: And that includes South County.
0: Yeah, includes Pleasant Ridge District, which is Magnolia. Yeah.
2: Yep.
0: Magnolia, Cottage Hill, Altus Sierra Elementary. Yeah. That's the district that feeds into Bear River.
2: Picks up all those, too.
0: Yep.
2: Yep.
0: Yep.
2: Yep. Yep. Okay. Mm-hmm. Interesting. Yep. Very interesting. I think, coming from a very large district, this was a culture shock for me.
0: Where'd you grow up?
2: You know, because I grew up in Santa Maria, where, you know, there's a K through 8 district, and I think there's 37,000 kids or so, right? I mean, it's like, you know, 17 schools, and it's one district.
0: Yeah, right.
2: And we've got 9 up here. And yeah. I at first I kind of was like, this is really weird. Like, wow, why do we have so many tiny little districts with measured in the hundreds of kids?
0: Right.
2: And then now I've been here for more than 10 years. I understand. Yeah. There is cultural differences, but also really it's funding differences too.
0: Yes.
2: You know, you start combining districts, as you mentioned, yes. John, there's a potential where the cost savings does not offset the revenue decline.
0: Correct.
2: Because if one school district is funded through property taxes as a basic aid, mm-hmm. like we are in Nevada City.
0: Nevada City, yes.
2: But then another is ADA based, yep. average daily attendance. And then when you combine them,
0: yes.
2: based on socioeconomics issues, based on the two different types of funding, now your revenue goes down, actually.
0: Yes.
2: By more than what you'd save in personnel costs of, you know, firing superintendent, like just all of the savings that you'd supposedly save don't offset it.
0: Yeah.
2: So I understand now. I've come to understand why Nevada County looks the way it does when it comes to school districts.
0: And it's complex, like, and you were on the board, and you were able to look at those spread. I mean, everyone's able to. It's all public knowledge,
2: right,
0: but who has the time to? Oh. As a board member, yes. I always appreciated Seth because he's got the finance, brain for that.
2: Yeah.
0: And knowing, looking at that and going, yeah, if we combine this district with this district, actually the districts would make less money and they wouldn't be able to survive.
2: That's so right.
0: School finance is very tricky.
2: It is very tricky and very complex. Another topic I think that's really on people's minds is safety and leadership in safety. Tell us a little bit about your experience and kind of some of the goals you have for Nevada County for school safety.
0: Yeah. So I think a couple of pieces on that is that the fire is on everyone's mind.
2: Yeah.
0: We're working on mitigating all the fuel, you know, behind the school districts.
2: Mm-hmm.
0: I was part of the River Fire, and I was superintendent principal at Colfax Elementary.
2: Yeah.
0: And the River Fire, 80 homes burnt behind the school.
2: Right.
0: And it was not if that might happen, but it was more when. I met with the fire chief, battalion chief of Cal Fire 3 years before that. And we talked about the Bear River. And so it's a big concern of all of us.
2: Yeah.
0: And I was able to bring together the Chicago Park School community. I talked with the superintendent, principal there, Katie Kohler, and we shut down school for a whole week and brought in Office of Emergency Services. We brought in the insurance commissioner from Sacramento. We brought in mental health. We brought in food services. And these families, they just had nothing. And a lot of their documentation, even if they have ownership of their property, was burnt down. And so that is on the front of everyone's mind. We are working as hard as we can. We've hardened, like Deer Creek School, for instance. We were able to remodel the gymnasium. That is now it looks like wood, but it's all concrete.
2: Right.
0: And that is now a fire safe building that people can evacuate. Even neighbors could go in there if there were a fire and they would be safe.
2: Yeah.
0: Rather than, you know, all of us trying to leave. So,
2: yep.
0: So I have a lot of experience in that. I'm the one that signs and reads, you know, every district safety plan that we have. I meet with the fire chief, the chief of police, we sign off on it. The board obviously approves that.
2: Right.
0: And so that experience is on front of mind, as well as, you know, lockdown drills. I was a principal in Sacramento and had an active shooter on campus. And so it's critical that we are very vigilant about school safety and making sure that I've instituted at all of my school districts. You'll see teachers wearing badges and staff wearing badges, the lanyards around their neck at Grass Valley School District. I started that back when I was principal there. We talked about we need to have a kid needs to know, or a parent needs to know, who is supposed to be on campus, especially early in the morning when when things, or just someone walking across campus, are they supposed to be on campus? So those things are really, really, really important, and it's on the front of everyone's mind. This is the school safety, leadership, experience coordinating with law enforcement, fire. Yeah. I'm also on the cause committee, which is Community Association for Safe Streets and Safe Schools. Mm-hmm. We meet once a month. I'm part of that, and our principals will go, and we talk about what's going on in our community. And I'm all about community, making sure that our schools are safe, but also the entire community. What's going on with something like our kids that are riding around on their bicycles? They're no longer bicycles, right?
2: Right. The e-bike.
0: 25 miles an hour on e-bikes.
2: Oh, they're flying on those.
0: Yeah, like. And we work with law enforcement right now. We're working on those issues. Everything, you know, from the very, very more complex safety issues to something like that. So safety, school safety is definitely front of mind of all of us.
2: Yeah. It is. It really is. John, as we wrap up here with the last couple of minutes, I'd love to ask you kind of give us an idea for what's your vision for Nevada County schools here going forward.
0: Yeah, I've taken the necessary steps to become the county superintendent of schools. Yeah. I've been a teacher's aide, a teacher, a principal, a superintendent principal, a principal. I really care a lot about this community. My family has been educators in this community and have just, you know, really focused on what's important is that we really build strong schools through our community relationships.
2: Yeah,
0: I have those relationships, and the deep roots are really important. Education's, as I said, part of my family, but that broad support where it doesn't make sense to combine districts,
2: right,
0: in many cases, but how can we combine resources to keep our districts thriving?
2: Wow.
0: We have good districts and even great districts, but let's get them all go from good to great and make sure that we're providing collaboration between districts and possible other joint powers of authority, such as the transportation piece. We do pay Durham right now, but we might be able to create our own transportation agency where we're providing the buses and the busing to save thousands of dollars, if not millions.
2: Yeah.
0: So that's very important to me, and making sure that we support our schools and our teachers.
2: Yep.
0: And that's the role of the county superintendent of schools is accountability and support.
2: Yeah.
0: We've talked a lot about accountability and fiscal, but really support, making sure that what is that school and that school district need? Does the superintendent up at Twin Ridges, what do they need to keep their school thriving?
2: Yeah.
0: And how can we support that? Can we provide them more professional development? And the county superintendent of schools does a good job of that right now.
2: Yeah,
0: they really do. And the pendulum switches or changes, and needs change.
2: Yeah.
0: And as needs change, the county office has to
2: adapt
0: to that. So,
2: I agree. Yeah. I agree. John, I really appreciate you coming in today.
0: Thank you for having me. I really appreciate
2: it. It's been a pleasure.
0: Both, Rick and Seth, I really appreciate you guys having me.
2: Been a pleasure.
0: I appreciate the support as well.
2: Absolutely. Yeah. 100%. Yeah. And we really appreciate you. And running for this office is going to be good. It's great.
0: It's going to be great
2: for the county.
0: It's busy. Check out my website, electjohnbaggett.com. I've got lots of endorsements. You too. Thank you for your endorsements. I have a broad spectrum from Mike Bratton to you guys to Marty Lombardi.
2: I love it.
0: Lots of board members, lots of teachers. And I got endorsed by the California Schools Association, which are our support staff for all of Nevada County. I'm getting there, and I just recently got their endorsement. I got the call on Sunday.
2: All right.
0: So that's super
2: exciting.
0: Those are our custodians.
2: Yes.
0: People that are just working really, really hard. Our librarians, our school office staff, our teachers' aides, paraeducators.
2: Absolutely.
0: So I appreciate you having me on the show.
2: Absolutely. We appreciate you. Yeah. We appreciate all your listeners listening in this week, and we hope you have a great coming week. Weather's going to be beautiful in Nevada County.
1: I'll be out of town.
2: I will be gone, too. We will not have a show next week. You're heading out of town. I'm I'm going really out of town.
1: Yeah, you're like leaving the country.
2: I'm in Argentina next week. So I will be down in, or as we would say, Argentina. Yes, we'll see how good my Spanish is after 25 years.
1: My great-grandfather was born in Argentina.
2: Oh, there you go.
1: In Buenos Aires.
2: Okay, I will be in Buenos Aires next Monday.
0: Enjoy.
2: So we appreciate you listeners listening in this week. And as always, you can go to our website, austrofinancial.com. Or give us a call at 273-4425. Come experience the difference when you think beyond investments.
1: Bye, folks.
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4: 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It's 10 o'clock. From ABC News, I'm Mike Dubusky. So far, China isn't budging when it comes to putting pressure on Iran to reopen the Strait of Hormuz. That was one of the key discussion points at a summit in China this week between President Trump and China's Xi Jinping. ABC News contributor and former Defense Department official Mick Mulroy says even if the president had been successful, it would be tough for China to force Iran's hand on the Strait.
5: They are allies. China provides a lot of support to Iran. Iran sells a majority of its oil to China. But ultimately, Iran views the Strait of Hormuz as its only real leverage point. They can't actually fight the United States military. They're completely overmatched. So even with the pressure of President Xi, it's unlikely that Iran would do this.
4: New financial disclosures also reveal President Trump bought stakes in American companies who were directly involved in business deals tied to his administration this year. One such disclosure shows Trump purchased between $500,000 and $1 million worth of NVIDIA back in January, just a week before the Commerce Department approved the sale of some NVIDIA computer chips to China. The Pentagon has abruptly changed plans to send a brigade of about 4,200 troops to Poland, which had been set to replace an outgoing armored unit. ABC News national security reporter Steve Bainan.
6: This takes away such a significant amount of combat power in the region. This unit has 87 Abrams tanks, 150 Bradley fighting vehicles, and more than a dozen long-range artillery systems. This would be the kind of unit that if something were to happen, if something were to spill over into NATO territory, this would be the tip of the spear.
4: 2 weeks ago, the Pentagon said roughly 5,000 U.S. troops would be withdrawn from Germany over the next 6 to 12 months. And today marks the last day Jerome Powell will serve as Fed chair after 8 years in charge of the nation's central bank. Kevin Warsh is set to replace him. You're listening to ABC News.
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4: Food banks nationwide now say they're facing overwhelming demand amid rising grocery prices. The Los Angeles Regional Food Bank reports it had to shut down a recent event when supplies ran out. President and CEO Michael Flood.
9: What we're hearing from people who are coming through is primarily prices, prices for food, prices for fuel. The general inflation situation is causing a lot of pressure on household budgets.
10: Many Americans are also watching rising gas prices, but when it comes to new car sales, things are actually pretty steady right now, according to General Motors CEO Mary Barra. She spoke with ABC News business correspondent Rebecca Jarvis.
11: Are people pulling back on purchases? Or are they falling behind on their auto loans?
12: We are really not seeing that as of yet. It's something that we watch carefully, but we are really proud of the fact that we have six models at General Motors that start under $30,000.
11: People are still buying cars.
12: People are still buying cars.
11: And they're paying their bills on time.
12: And they're, again, that's what we are seeing.
10: Barra sits on the board of Disney, ABC's parent company. The Centers for Disease Control says it's closely monitoring reports of an Ebola outbreak in the Democratic Republic of the Congo, which has so far led to nearly 250 suspected cases and 65 deaths, according to African health officials. There are both treatments and vaccines available for certain strains of Ebola, and according to the CDC, the risk to the American public remains low. I'm Mike Dubusky, ABC News.
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0: 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And we have a special guest in the studio this morning. I want to tell you, first of all, though, our shopper of the day. And if you are Terrell Reed of Colfax, and if we hear from you by 11:30 today, then you get shopping show certificates at half price. Who knows? Maybe that'll include a Merrill Precast and Supply permaplanter raised bed panel. It could be. But if you are the shopper of the day, please give Barbara Svenhardt a call at 272-3424, and she'll get that all straightened out for you. And Chris is here to represent Merrill Precast and Supply. Good morning, Chris.
1: Good morning. And yeah, Barbara would probably totally be interested in a panel, one of the planter beds, especially in Colfax. That's a great area. It's a time of year where everyone's planting stuff, and a lot of people don't know Merrill Precast and Supply. We're kind of a boring company. We make shapes. That's what I tell people. We make a whole bunch of different shapes. Most of our shapes are tanks or round cylinders, etc. We do it mostly for contractors, septic installers, well people. We make all sorts of stuff. But we do make a couple of things that the regular public would be totally interested in. One of them is our planter beds. They are actually pre-made concrete panels that you can assemble in minutes to make almost any size planter bed you want. So that's what the real big advantage is. And so I got some at my house. Do you have a garden at your house, Mo?
0: I'd like to sometime.
1: But, yeah?
0: Yeah, this sounds like a great idea. So yeah. I will not move much further with it. We need to get our backyard in shape so we can do this. And Merrill Precast and Supply just recently, oh, maybe 3-4 months ago, began being part of the inventory for the shopping show. And it's a $100 certificate for permaplanter raised bed panels, and that's on sale for $85. So it's at a discount. So tell us more about why permaplanter is such a great product.
1: Well, first of all, I am a gardener, and my wife does. I do my gardens. My wife does the she does flowers, and I made them out of pressure treated. I've made them out of metal. I've built my own, and every so often they rot out. Then I learned about that. You know, the pressure treated stuff. You don't want that leaching into your stuff. And I'm just one of those people that I realized a long time ago, I want to build something that I never have to touch again. I kind of built my life around a 70-year-old Chris, meaning if I do it now, when I'm 70, I have less work to do. And something when it comes to those planter beds is they rot out. They're a pain in the neck. And so doing it with cement that's reinforced with rebar, so number one, you're not going to worry about cracking. You're not going to have to worry about rotting. You're not even going to have to worry about anything leaching out. And so not only is if you're going to put it in the ground and be done, great, but also this doesn't take a lot of tools. You're going to set those in there, and it's a piece of rebar that you tap into the ground, and it's done. So there's no screws. There's nothing other than a level to level it out, maybe a shovel to move some dirt around, and a hammer. That's really all you need to do. And they come in 2-foot and 3-foot sizes. So like at my home, I did 2-foot deep because I wanted to reach back because they're against a wall. But 6-foot long, so we put plants in those. But then up in the garden, I did them more like 4-foot wide, so that on one side I could reach the 2 feet, and the other side I could reach the 2 feet. So it really makes it very convenient. And so that's the reason I like them. Plus, the last reason is what people don't know, and this is some experience I have in other areas with cement, but cement, everybody thinks it's like watertight. It really isn't. It absorbs water really, really, really slowly. It is porous. But because it absorbs water really slowly, it also dissipates water slowly. So when you're watering this bed, it's not going to dry out as fast because it's going to absorb some of the water. It's going to retain heat. And if anyone that's in the gardening industry or flowers knows, the soil temperature, the faster it rises and longer it stays at that optimum temperature, we're going to have better tomatoes, better things, earlier stuff. So it's just kind of a win-win-win.
0: Okay. And they are made locally.
1: Yep, they are made by a crew up there by the airport, right across the street from the airport, where the old county yard used to be, big white cylinders that say Merrill Precast and Supply, and we make them up there, local people. In fact, the actual form that we use, we had a local welder make that right up there, too. So they're making them every day, and then we stack them. We also have a little demo one up there that people can look, and it's either the single stack or the double, which basically you can stack a panel on top of a panel to make it a little bit taller for people that don't want to bend over as much or to have a little bit deeper soil.
0: Now, did your wife notice that maybe the flowers were maybe a little bit more brilliant after you started using these?
1: I would love to say that, but I think that might be going down the road. What I've noticed really is, for us, we have gophers. So what she was really appreciative is the fact that instead of having to figure everything out, we just laid down gopher flat fabric right there on the ground, the metal stuff, and then we set this right on top of it. So that was our biggest problem, is having gophers get into our stuff. And so this, having the cement walls and then having that gopher bottom prevent it, it was the easiest thing in the world. But we, in the plants that we have done, we're still fighting the fact of what the deer are willing to eat versus what everyone says that the deer don't eat. So brilliant hasn't been the area of that, because those were exposed to them. And we found out things that technically they said they don't like to eat. They'll still eat, apparently, because we have half of our stuff was eaten away the other day.
0: They do what they do.
1: Right? Yep. When they're hungry, they're going to eat anything, kind of like I used to be.
0: Well, we do have a Merrill Precast and Supply product, $100 certificate for permaplanter raised bed panels on sale for $85. So $85 gets you $100 worth of product. And tell us about the pricing.
1: Yeah, so the pricing is pretty simple. It's a little confusing and simple at the same time. Basically, it's a choose-your-own-adventure. You have 2-foot panels and 3-foot panels. So it's really up to the individual what they want to do. So I've had people do it as like an edge, use it as an edge for a bigger garden. So they could run 20 feet in a row if they wanted to, or they could make a square or a rectangle. A lot of times my favorite one is like a 2-foot by 3-foot or a 3-by-4 or even a 3-by-6. And to give you an idea of those price ranges, the smaller one, like a 2-foot by 3-foot bed, at the full price is $75. So if they're getting that certificate, they're getting $100 at 85, they're going to have money left over to get a few more panels. And so like the 3-by-4-foot, which would be 2 3-foot panels and then 4 2-foot panels, is around $110. And these are very competitively priced to it. I looked at some of those metal ones that were going to get shipped at Home Depot, et cetera. They're like $200 for some of these. They're much smaller. And the bigger one can be about $120. So this isn't huge amount of investment. It just really depends on the dimensions of somebody, what they really want to do.
0: Okay. And I think you mentioned last time you were here that let's say you start out with just a few of these permaplanters, and then you want to expand. You want to make a larger garden. So can you... probably they are flexible, so you can just continue to add on, correct?
1: Yeah, they are literally in place by gravity and then the rebar pin in the corners. So think of them in your brain. Again, you can go on to Merrill Precast Supply to look up pictures of them or go up to our location. But if you're thinking about it in your brain, think of it kind of like a Lego piece with 2 tabs on either end. And so if we've ever played Tetris, that's kind of how it works. So at those corners, those tabs line up with the next panel. So you can either make a 90-degree turn or keep going in a straight line. So in the case of most panels, you're going to just literally remove one piece of rebar that you've hammered into the soil yourself, and literally that panel is ready to then slide and go to the new location. So it's pretty easy to do. The only thing is it is cement, so it's a little bit heavier, but we're not talking heavy. The 2-foot panels are around 20, 25 pounds a piece. The 3-footers are a little over 35, 40 pounds. And for most people that are handy, can move those around just as easy as possible.
0: I'm one of those kind of guys that you'll say to me, this is so easy, anyone can do it, and I'm the one that can't. So if I needed some advice, let's say I'm starting to put these in, is there anybody at the company there that can help me out?
1: Of course. So number one, when you come up to purchase it, you can literally see the ones that we assembled right there. In fact, in that garden right now, we have some, I think it's lilacs or something, but we also have, no, it's lavender. We put lavender there, and then because the guys want some, I put jalapenos, and then we have some garlic, I think, and a few onions, and some scallions. But I think the guys just take it and use it in their lunches later on, so it's just a nice little fun thing. So not only can you see it already built in the 1-stack or the 2-stacker, but we also have a brochure that has all of the pictures in there of what to do. It's also on our website. And then number two, we have a skilled staff up there at Merrill Precast Cast. Ken and Brianna are there in the office, and they will spend as much time on the phone with somebody or in person to help them out. They're awesome.
0: I know you've mentioned the website. Maybe you can mention the location, how to get there, and the website one more time.
1: Sure. The website is merrillprecast.com. Pretty easy. The confusion is how to spell Merrill. It's M-E-R-R-I-L-L Precast. So two R's, two L's. merrillprecast.com. And where we're at is up off of Loma Rica at 12619 Loma Rica Drive, which the easiest way for people to remember, it's right across the street from the airport. And when you look right across the street, it's the place that has all those huge big tanks that are sitting on those 8 acres. And then our phone number, 530-273-4605.
0: Now, is that the airport where the Armed Forces event's going on tomorrow?
1: Is that happening tomorrow?
0: That is exciting. So
1: we have a busy weekend with that and the Penn Valley Rodeo that's occurring. Wow, this is what a wonderful weekend.
0: And looks like the weather's going to cooperate. So if you're heading up there, maybe just walk across the street and take a look.
1: Other than we're closed Saturdays and Sundays. But you can at least look to see where we're located, but there'll be a chain across it. But, yeah, normally, because most of the people that we are selling to is contractors and installers. You know, we have pump supplies and other boring stuff that we sell. But some of our stuff, you know, the cylinders that we sell become planners. I think there's some down over Idaho Maryland Road that were set up. But we're also, those are used for other people, have used them for fire pits. In fact, some of our things are used for feed troughs and all sorts of stuff. You'd be surprised what we make out of our cement shapes.
0: Okay, so Merrill Precast and Supply, merrillprecast.com, $100 certificate available on the shopping show for permaplanter raised bed panels. And I'm not really good with math, but I think you can get, six, seven for $100, something like that?
1: Yep.
0: And it's $85 for that $100 certificate. So that increases your value quite a bit more. Now, personally, as you were coming into the studio today, you made a point of stopping by our FM studio and saying hi to Dina.
1: Do you
0: feel comfortable telling us what a good friend Dina is to you?
1: Dina's amazing. In fact, I met Dina back in high school. I met her back in the 1900s, as I now joke about. But yeah, I met her at Bear River High School. I think she was a freshman, and we bonded instantly. She was dating a gentleman that I knew, and we just became great friends. But the best part about it is by hanging out with Dina, I was actually introduced to my lovely wife of now 30-some-odd years of marriage. So I have my wife and I are high school sweethearts from back in the 1900s. And the cool thing is we're expecting our first grandchild from our youngest daughter in about a week and a half. So I'm flying to San Antonio to witness the birth of my first grandchild.
0: You might say Dina had a big hand. Like if she were the character in It's a Wonderful Life and she'd never been around, things would be a lot different for you now.
1: It would have been a lot different because I was playing hooky from work. Don't tell my bosses from back in the day, but I was playing hooky from work when I was hanging out with her, and she invited me to go meet somebody, and that's who I met, my lovely wife, Karen.
0: Yeah. Wow.
1: And yeah, so Dina's been an integral part of my life, friend, for a very long time, and you're exactly right. She's been a great matchmaker to us. In fact, she was at our wedding.
0: And you still like her, so that means it's a very successful marriage.
1: More importantly is that she still likes me. Yeah. As long as my wife's happy, then I'm always happy.
0: Okay. Well, I meant you still like Dina.
1: Oh, I still like Dina. Dina, I said hi, and she came out and greeted me, so obviously she still likes me again.
0: All right.
1: Keeping the ladies happy is always important.
0: Mutual admiration. All right. Well, Chris, thank you so much for stopping by, and we'll talk. I'm sure we'll talk to you again in the future.
1: Of course. Thank you very much, Mo, for having me, and have a wonderful day.
0: All right. Great. Have a great weekend. All right. You know what? Now that we've talked with Chris and had some really fun things, there is some kind of sad news that we became aware of, and that is that soul legend Clarence Carter has passed away. And here is some information about that.
2: Carter had a long string of R&B hits from the late 60s to the early 80s, including classics like Slip Away, Strokin', and Backdoor Santa. His biggest hit was the 1970 gold record Patches, which was also a top 10 hit on the pop charts. Carter, who was born blind, continued to record albums into his 80s. Rolling Stone says Clarence Carter died Thursday following a battle with cancer. He was 90 years old. I'm Michael Kastner.
3: I was born and raised down in Alabama, on a farm way back up in the woods. I was so ragged that folks used to call me Patches. Papa used

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0: Swap Shop and the Shopping Show for a Friday, the 15th of May, 2026. And our shopper of the day is Terrell Reed of Colfax. So if we hear from Terrell Reed of Colfax prior to 11:30 today, then Terrell may purchase Shopping Show certificates at half price. And that's TerrellReed, Terrell Reed of Colfax. 477-5626, 477-KNCO, text 913-4685. Today's news quiz contest prize is a couple of will call tickets for the Sheep Detectives, or the Sheep Detective, Sheep Detectives, something like that. It's that movie that stars Wolverine, Hugh Jackman. He's not Wolverine the character in this one, though. I don't know if that, how that well that would fit with the sheep. Probably he could make designs in the wool of the sheep before they're sheared, or maybe he could shear them himself if he were Wolverine, or maybe that's a plot point. But you'll have to watch the movie to see, and you can win some tickets for it by correctly answering the news quiz contest question coming up at 11:20 today, and Chris Gilbert will compose a question based upon one of the stories that Paul Haas shares in the newscast. And he's ready to go with that newscast. It is 10:31 and 72 degrees.
4: Good morning. I'm Paul Haas with a KNCO local news update. A Grass Valley juvenile was last reported to be in critical condition after being hit by a pickup truck while riding a bicycle Wednesday evening. Few details are available. Police Sergeant Evan Butler says it was reported in the 600 block of Whiting Street. He says the victim had to be flown to a Sacramento area hospital for treatment.
5: The involved driver, a 22-year-old Grass Valley resident, remained on scene and cooperated with the investigation. At this time, based off statements collected and evidence collected on scene, drug impairment, alcohol impairment, and speed were not contributing factors to the collision.
4: The age and gender of the cyclist is not being released at this time, nor the gender or identity of the driver.
5: At this point in time, there are no pending charges. We are still continuing to investigate, but we can pretty safely rule out drug impairment, alcohol impairment, and speed as factors.
4: Butler says the department is respecting the wishes of the families of the driver and victim, and he says they continue to reach out to witnesses, including a lot of young people in the neighborhood, in order to release a more definitive report. And tomorrow, Nevada County celebrates all things military, including both active duty personnel as well as retired veterans. The annual event will take place at the Nevada County Airport.
6: We're really excited to host Armed Forces Day. 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It's a free event. Welcome to all. So families, veterans, active military, kids. It's going to go from 8 to 3 p.m.
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6: Parking is tight up there, so we're going to have parking off at our old public works yard off Loma Rica. A lot of folks, if you go up there, it just looks like an empty parking lot at the moment, or an empty lot, and I know Waste Management was using it for a bit.
4: The fun event includes airplane rides that are at a cost, with the money going to support aviation scholarships and programs for youth. The Cal Fire Air Attack Base will also be open to the public with aircraft on display, as well as other things.
6: There's going to be a classic car show. We're going to have live music, food trucks. We're going to have a whole kids zones with games, interactive booths and demonstrations, including from our military and community organizations.
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0: Currently 72 degrees at 10:33. 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Terrell Reed of Colfax, Shopper of the Day, 477-5626, 477-KNCO, text 913-4685. And I hope you had a chance to listen to the newscast with Paul Haas, because that could translate into your being a huge winner of those two will call tickets to Sheep Detectives showing at the Sutton. So you could win those coming up at around 11:20 today. And thanks again to Chris for stopping by from Merrill Precast and Supply. And once again, you can purchase on the shopping show on the website, knco.com. You actually can see the inventory, and you can make a mental note to purchase a precast and supply, a permaplanter raised bed panel or two, $100 certificate on sale for $85, merrillprecast.com. Also available on the shopping show at the weekend coming up. In fact, some consider today the first day of the weekend, and I guess it is Friday night, Minor Mo's Pizza. I know pizza would go well with whatever you're planning to do this evening or over the weekend, and you can get yourself a $20 certificate for Minor Mo's at 102 Argyle Way in Nevada City for just $16. So $16 is what you spend. A $20 value is what you receive, and you can use that toward the purchase of a Minor Mo's Pizza. Minor Mo's also is the sponsor of our Classic Hits Weekend on our sister station, Star 94 FM. A couple of classic hits each hour, beginning at 8 tomorrow, right after radio story time, along with the popular music that's currently on Star 94 FM. There's at least two of those classic hits each hour, brought to you by Minor Mo's Pizza. Also on the shopping show is Nevada City Northridge. It's a restaurant that hosts On the Town about once a month, Tom Fitzsimmons makes his way over there to 773 Nevada Street in Nevada City. Once in a while, he catches a glimpse of Ray, the Maine Coon kitty, who likes to hang around there sometimes. Doesn't live there, but probably feels like that's where he goes for his meals, or some of his meals, if he's lucky. $25 value for Nevada City Northridge on sale for $20. 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Now, Mother's Day is past. Mother's Day is now in our past for this year, but Father's Day is coming up, and another great idea for a Father's Day gift, take a cellar tour and do a tasting for four with Nevada City Winery, the oldest operating winery in the county. $180 value for $150 for Nevada City Winery. 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Recently, they were voted best steak. In fact, that's happened year after year, according to the Readers of the Union. That's the Willow in Nevada City at 16898 State Highway 49 in Nevada City, 530-265-9902. Visit the Willow. So their website, The, is in the title for thewillow.com. And the Yoga Dive on the shopping show as well, a 20-day unlimited yoga pass for $10, 448 Colfax Avenue, Suite A in Grass Valley. That's a $20 value for $10 for the Yoga Dive. And also a relatively new one, such like Merrill Precast is, UPS Store just recently became a part of the shopping show family, a $25 certificate that you can purchase for

0: changed. 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
1: Today is National Chocolate Chip Day, a tiny morsel that adds just the right amount of chocolatey goodness with minimal melt in the oven. And it's a relatively new invention. Ruth Wakefield of the Toll House Inn, yes, that Toll House, created them back in 1938 for her famous cookies. They're perfect and versatile, good in pancakes, cookies, cakes, trail mix, ice cream, muffins, or just by the handful. Yeah, they go with everything. I'm Bree Tennis.
0: And of course, if they are prepared by a small creature that guards a bridge, they would be Troll House cookies, right? Well, just minutes away from another visit into the BNC Ace Home and Garden Center Weather Center, 1040 and 72 degrees.

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2: Here is your forecast on KNCO News Talk 830. Sunny with a high in the upper 70s today, a very light westerly wind. We will be clear tonight, Charlo near 50. Then sunny, not as warm on Saturday with a high in the low 70s. Saturday night's going to be clear and cooler, our low in the upper 40s. Dry Sunday with a high 71, warming up again on Monday. For weather anytime, click on the Weather Center at KNCO.com. I'm meteorologist Ann Holliday on KNCO News Talk 830.
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It's 10:44 and 72 degrees. Yesterday, I saw an old friend of ours, Doug Beal, stop by. Doug Beal used to do the computers here at

0: radio station, and it was great to see him. He's a great guy, and if you know Doug Beal, you'll agree with me. And he's a big fan of MASH. He says he's watched the show from beginning to end about 3 times. So the music from Cheers made me think of that, because very close in temporal to when MASH was on. This is Swap Shop and the Shopping Show on KNCO News Talk 830. Shopper of the day is Terrell Reed of Colfax, T-E-R-R-Y-L, Terrell Reed of Colfax, 477-5626, 477-KNCO, text 913-4685. Well, along with the rodeo and all the other events that are happening this weekend, you may include a trip to the South Yuba River, which is beautiful. The folks with Nevada County do tell us, though, it is unforgiving as well. So it's a beautiful river, but it's also unforgiving, and they say it only takes one misstep to lose a life. The water is dangerously cold, and the river remains fast flowing, and currents can sweep you off your feet. So please stay out and stay alive for your safety and the safety of the first responders, those who would need to come rescue you. Well, the 124th Long Table Awards Dinner is tomorrow on Commercial Street in Nevada City. It's from 5:30 until 9 o'clock. Nevada City Chamber of Commerce puts this on they've done it for 123 years now, and tomorrow will be the 124th year. It's an al fresco evening on Commercial Street with dishes from Three Forks, Heartwood, Lola, and Treats, live music, and a celebration of the people who make Nevada City extraordinary. And contact the folks at the Nevada City Chamber of Commerce if you'd like more details on that. And, you know, speaking of the Yuba River, the South Yuba River Citizens League is launching their River Ambassadors program, and they would like you or other people like you to have shifts there, volunteer to help visitors be safe at the river and make sure the Yuba stays beautiful. South Yuba River State Park in Nevada County is where it all goes down, and you can contact South Yuba River Citizens League if you're interested in being an ambassador, you know, to help guide those who visit from out of town. Well, the along with the rodeo, really, I'll get there. I'll stumble a bit, but I'll get there. The Penn Valley Chamber of Commerce is also excited to run this year's parade, which will be in Penn Valley. It starts at Western Gateway Park tomorrow at 2, and it's an hour. So if you would like to help out, they can still use some volunteers to be a part of making sure the parade goes well, and maybe you'd like to be in the parade. Maybe that's an option as well. Contact the Penn Valley Chamber of Commerce. That parade going on from 2 until 3 tomorrow. Might be some horses in that parade. What do you think? Well, the Sierra Nevada Memorial Hospital is they're preparing for their annual cancer picnic. They invite survivors, patients, caregivers, families, and cancer center staff to a special day of connection, community, and celebration. Enjoy delicious food, beverages, ice cream, music, and more in a welcoming and supportive environment on Sunday, June 7th from 11 until 2. That'll be at Whitney Pavilion at the Nevada County Fairgrounds, with courtesy shuttle service provided by Eschaton from the Nevada County Fairgrounds parking lot to the venue. That's coming up June 7th. That's a Sunday, and that's from 11 a.m. until 2 p.m. That's the Sierra Nevada Memorial Hospital Foundation's Cancer Center Picnic, 11 until 2, Sunday, June 7th. It is time now for entertainment news. Here is Arletta Van Housen.
1: The money's speaking for itself. I call it fortune tell. Drake dropping his new album, Iceman, his newest project since 2025's Party Next Door collab. It's his 9th studio album, his first solo album since 2023's For All the Dogs. Weird Al Yankovic has a musical in the works. The parody hitmaker sharing the news with Howard Stern, saying the work title is Dare to Be Stupid, the Weird Al musical. The Broadway musical will feature songs from his catalog. Some of Weird Al's well-known parodies include Eat It and Like a Surgeon. Over at the lake and down by the river. The Academy of Country Music revealing the list of presenters for the upcoming 61st annual show. Keith Urban, Ashley McBride, Lauren Elena, Michael Bublé, and Shaboozey set to present awards when the show returns this Sunday at the MGM Grand Garden Arena in Las Vegas. And the Knight Rider car on display in an Illinois museum, mistakenly getting a ticket in New York City. The Trans Am, made famous by the 1980s TV series, has been on display at the Volo Museum in Chicago for a long time now, but managed to receive a $50 traffic ticket from New York City. Turns out the car on the road has the same California license plate, Knight, but museum officials say they're trying to figure out how that specific model is tied to them. The car is also connected to 5 other traffic violations that have gone unpaid in New York City since 2024. In New York, I'm Natalie Migliori. That's entertainment. I'm Jennifer Polsoni.
0: You know, the car in Knight Rider, wasn't that artificial intelligence? Was it Kit? Is that the name of the car? And now, Jerry Serino's Hidden Grove Project to bring our children home.
2: You can't function without a heart. Historically, Nevada County has been a compassionate and caring place to live. A live and let live culture. A place that when you need help from your neighbors, they're there for you. A community with a heart. I'm proud to say that's how I was raised. That's how I raised my sons who live in Nevada County. We are a very fortunate family. I created a business and our families together. Only because I started a business. Hi, this is Jerry Serino. In 1964, I left home after high school, like the majority of my classmates. This unfortunate pattern of mass exodus has gone on for decades, losing our talented children. But when we wanted to come back home, we did, and could, and brought our education and new learned skills back to Nevada County and became assets rather than liabilities, adding to the community. But most importantly, we retained our Nevada County heart of good people helping good people. Today, with the unaffordable cost of homes, most couples, college graduates with skills wishing to return, cannot qualify to buy a home. One option is to start a business. Hidden Grove, a small and thoughtful community project proposed for the Cedar Ridge area that I have designed, and is to offer our returning children a place to live while starting a business on the same site. Hidden Grove is a mixed-use design with living upstairs and a legal workspace downstairs. It is designed to support low-impact businesses of like-minded people that wish to come home. Hidden Grove is a place to help preserve the heart of Nevada County, of good people helping good people. 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
0: 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And our shopper of the day, Terrell Reed, T-E-R-R-Y-L, Terrell Reed of Colfax, 477-5626, 477-KNCO, text 913-4685. Well, part of the celebration tomorrow at the Nevada County Airport, there will be biplane rides available. It's apparently $250 for the ride, and all proceeds go to the Golden Empire Flying Association Scholarship Fund. You can help local youth start their aviation careers and have a great time flying in the biplane. You don't get to fly it, though. You get to be a passenger in it. And that's tomorrow. One of the other things that are going on as far as the celebration at the Nevada County Airport. The Food Bank of Nevada County is hiring for their summer lunch programs. They need an intern, and they're actually hiring. The Food Bank is looking for a motivated high school senior, recent graduate, or college student to help lead the summer lunch program this year. This paid seasonal position is a great fit for someone interested in culinary arts, nutrition, nonprofit work, community outreach, or leadership experience, or a combination of all those, or some of them. You'll help plan and prepare daily lunches, coordinate meal deliveries to 9 community sites, lead volunteers and support daily operations, track meals and help keep the program organized and running smoothly. And your schedule will be May 27th through July 31st with summer hours, Monday through Friday, 9 a.m. until 2 p.m. So you're working looks like a full week, 5 hours a day for a week, and that pays $17.50 an hour. The summer lunch program provides free lunches to local children throughout the summer, and it's a meaningful way to make a direct impact in this community. Contact the food bank, foodbankofnc.org. And I think we'll have next hour, we'll check in with the librarians from Madeline Helling Library. But they did mention last time they were here that the summer learning program is just about ready to start. It feels like summer is happening next week, with the temperatures expected to reach into the mid to upper 80s, and it'll officially be summer not till a month from now, but the summer learning program will get underway soon. We talked about the food bank, foodbankofnc.org. Also, Interfaith Food Ministry, they are planning ahead for Monday Memorial Day, which is May 25th, and they will be open that day. They're always open on Mondays, but it will be not as many hours, so 10 until noon. They'll be honoring and remembering those who served, but also remain committed to supporting our community and neighbors in need. Special Memorial Day hours, 10 a.m. until noon on Memorial Day, so an earlier closing time than you're used to. The Literary Yarns happening at the Grass Valley Library, that's tomorrow, and every Saturday. It's for those who maybe want to, hunt and peck? No, it's stitch and gather, or I'm not familiar with the terms, but it's a fiber arts meetup. So you bring a fiber project, and you settle in for as much or as little of the morning as you like, crafting alongside others in a room surrounded by books. And some of those books, they take you to places maybe you wouldn't go otherwise while you're working away on your fiber project. The Literary Yarns every Saturday, 10 until noon, and that's at the Grass Valley Library. Next weekend, Memorial Day weekend, is the annual get-together for the Butterfly Garden of Remembrance, which is presented by Foothills Compassionate Care. It's from 10 a.m. until 4 p.m. Memorial Day weekend, Saturday, Sunday, and Monday, the 23rd through the 25th. That'll be at the grounds at Hooper and Weaver along the freeway between Grass Valley and Nevada City. So it's a powerful way to support those who have passed. Funds raised through the Butterfly Garden directly support hospice care, bereavement counseling, and enhanced programs for more than 500 patients and families across Nevada County each year. These services ensure that individuals facing serious illness receive comfort, dignity, and human connection during life's most vulnerable moments, and that no one faces the end of life alone. Once again, that's next weekend, a week from tomorrow, and then Saturday and Monday, or Sunday and Monday that follow, Saturday, May 23rd through Monday, May 25th, 10 until 4 at Hooper and Weaver, 459 Holloway in Nevada City. And you can actually donate by contacting the folks at Foothills Compassionate Care, 272-5739. ABC News coming up at 11.

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1: From ABC News, I'm Mike Dubusky. In the last hour, a judge has declared a mistrial in the remaining sex assault case against Harvey Weinstein. It comes after the jury could not unanimously decide whether Weinstein should be convicted of the 2013 rape of the aspiring actress Jessica Mann. Weinstein had previously been convicted of the crime, but the New York Court of Appeals overturned that verdict. Also in court this hour, an Iraqi national accused of approximately 18 terror attacks in Europe and Canada targeting U.S. interests. President Trump on his way back to the U.S. right now from China, appearing to tell reporters on Air Force One that he intends to speak with Taiwan's President Lai, though it's not said whether he'll approve new arms sales to Taiwan. Former Biden-era U.S. Ambassador to China, Nicholas Burns.
2: No American president since President Carter has negotiated arms sales to Taiwan through the government in Beijing. And so I think right now President Trump has to approve this arms sale package. It's the best way to prevent a war, by the way, by stiffening Taiwan's defense.
1: Among those traveling with the president to China this week was Jensen Huang, the CEO of NVIDIA. That's one of the companies President Trump invested in recently, according to new financial disclosures. ABC News investigative reporter Olivia Rubin says the move came just a week before the Commerce Department announced a major sale of NVIDIA computer chips to China.
3: There have been previous discussions about NVIDIA selling those chips to China. We know that NVIDIA said that sort of a lesser version of the chip had been previously approved for China, something that critics said would give China a leg up in this sort of global AI race. And we haven't really heard much if there was any sort of agreement made between the United States and China as it has to do with AI at all, or as it has to do with NVIDIA specifically.
1: The Trump administration, or rather the Trump organization, says the president's accounts are managed by third-party financial institutions with sole and exclusive authority over investments. You're listening to ABC News.
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1: In Akron, Ohio, a plane crash into a private home triggered a huge fire yesterday afternoon, with the family inside narrowly escaping. Details from ABC's Rhiannon Alley.
6: CJ Lodato was working inside his basement while his children napped upstairs when the plane suddenly crashed into his home.
7: A loud bang, almost like a train, I guess is the best way I can describe it, kind of hit the house, and it just everything just shook.
6: Lodato immediately rushing upstairs, grabbing the children, running outside and across the lawn with them. Once they were safe, he went back into the inferno to get his dog. Lodato and his family escaping with no injuries, though his home was left gutted in the aftermath.
1: Ohio State Police say the 1963 Piper Cherokee single-engine plane had just left Akron Fulton Airport before crashing. The two people inside that plane were killed. Meanwhile, fire crews are now responding to what they're calling a mass casualty incident related to a fire at a lumber yard in Maine. Authorities say it appears to have been triggered by a large explosion, though haven't provided any further details. America's heartland could be in for a serious stretch of severe weather this weekend, with an increased wildfire risk in several states.
8: You want to see where most of them sparked up in the last 24 hours? It's from southwest Kansas through New Mexico, but many are burning just this week up into Montana and even Minnesota and Michigan. Today, it's critical fire danger from the northern plains right back down through Lubbock and New Mexico.
1: ABC News Chief Meteorologist Ginger Z. I'm Mike Dubusky, ABC News.
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0: 10 minutes after 11 o'clock, Friday, the 15th of May, 2026. 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Terrell Reed of Colfax, the Shopper of the Day, T-E-R-R-Y-L, 477-5626, 477-KNCO, text 913-4685. In approximately 10 minutes, Chris Gilbert will come strolling into the news booth. And you know, when he strolls, he puts his hands behind his back and he whistles. And he'll give you the chance to win today's prize, which is a couple of will call tickets to Sheep Detectives. It's showing at the Sutton, and it stars Wolverine, Hugh Jackman, who played Wolverine in some Marvel movies, X-Men movies, and maybe he's Wolverine, you know, as we were talking last hour, maybe he's Wolverine in this movie, and then he doesn't need to take his sheep to be sheared. They can be sheared by Wolverine himself with those really long fingernails he has. You know, the librarians were in yesterday, or Thursday. Yeah, that was yesterday. And they talked about some of the things that are coming up at the library. Here's the report that they filed.
1: 4 p.m. on Thursdays, we have Dungeons & Dragons. It's called Adventurers Guild. And that is a good time. Joel, one of our library folks, is in there helping lead the adventures these days. And he is really into it.
2: It's so fun.
1: It's really fun.
2: And you don't have to bring any materials if you don't got them. We've got all the dice there, all the character sheets. Just come ready with imagination and a spirit of adventure.
1: Yes.
2: On Fridays at 10 a.m., we have our regular story time. Everyone is welcome, all families and children. And when the weather is nice, we've decided that we'll do it outside in our amphitheater.
1: It's really nice to have it in the amphitheater.
2: It's so lovely. Yeah. And it's very comfortable still.
1: Yes. Yeah.
2: And Wednesdays through May, Madeline and Helling Library is having Stay and Play. Stay and Play is 10 a.m. to 11:30. It is fun. It's toys. It's some snacks for the kids. It's coffee for their grown-ups. And a story. And some dancing.
1: And songs, yeah. And
2: it's really lovely. So if you have a little one under the age of five, or I guess up to five, don't miss it.
1: Yeah. Even you can come with babes in arms.
2: Exactly. We have a lot of little babies, just a couple months old, and it's so sweet because they get to watch slightly older babies. Babies learning from slightly older babies.
1: One of my favorite things is when people bring their babies and then the babies learn that they can clap along with us. Some of those babies have good rhythm.
2: Yeah. I think some of us are born with it, Tricia.
1: Not me.
2: Wednesdays are so busy at the library, too, because then at 3 o'clock, Pause to Read, and 3:30, All Ages Chess Club.
1: Yeah, and it's really fun to see the older folks and the younger folks, and they're playing together, and it's really sweet. It's right out in the main reading room, and all the tables are set up, and yeah. I know how all the pieces in chess move, but I have no strategy.
2: Well, you have me beat there, Tricia, because I know the shapes of the pieces, but not how they move.
1: Well, you're close. Oh. We're getting close. Together, maybe. Yeah. We could play each other.
2: Oh, doubles. Doubles chess.
1: Yes. And then we are preparing for our summer learning program, which is going to kick off in June. We're going to have our kickoff party at the Grass Valley Library on June 6th. And then we're going to have fun all summer long. So keep an eye out for all of that good stuff coming your way.
2: Fun, free lunches, crafts, adventure.
1: Puppet shows.
2: Helpers.
1: Magic.
2: Teen helpers.
1: Music.
2: Oh my gosh, music. 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
1: Yeah, so our musical mornings will be on Wednesdays this summer. So it used to be that it was on Mondays, but it'll be coming up on Wednesdays in June. So keep an eye out for that, too.
2: I feel like that's the high point of the week, too, that Wednesday.
1: Yes. Yeah.
0: Yeah, and then after they shared that information on our sister station yesterday, they did story time on the radio featuring, there's a story about I can't remember the topic now, but it was really, really good. 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Well, tomorrow is the special Nevada County Armed Forces Day celebration. It'll be at the airport. It's a free family-friendly event. And along with airplanes, there's vehicles that are transported or driven on the ground or near the ground, lower than airplanes, and that is a classic car show. They'll have a classic car show going on tomorrow as well. They'll have food trucks, live music, a kids zone. There will be informational booths hosting military and other community, and they're all. I think they still need volunteers, but I'm not sure about that. You can contact the Nevada County Airport to get more details on that. But it's from 8 a.m. until 3 p.m. at the airport. And if you are a volunteer, if you're chosen, then you'll get a commemorative T-shirt and an Armed Forces Day Challenge coin. Also tomorrow, another of the many events, the Seroptimist International of the Sierra Foothills, they're doing their 2026 garden tour. It'll be from 10 until 4, both tomorrow and Sunday. And I think it's $35. No, it's $40. It's $40 at the door. They say the door. I don't know if there's a door. There might not be one. There might just be a fence or something. And they'll have a garden shop and raffle baskets. And that's at garden number 6, where you can sign up for that stuff. The garden number 6 is at 11809 Caroline Lane in Nevada City. And it all gets underway at Evergreen Ranch Court in Grass Valley. That's garden 1. And then there's they do a total of 7 gardens, six gardens, and then a school garden. So wear walking shoes, bring a hat, and leave your furry friends at home. They will not enjoy it so much. And Seroptimist International of Sierra Foothills does this every season, every year, and it's very, very successful. And it's got to be because they support so many organizations, so many nonprofits, Bright Futures for Youth, Child Advocates of Nevada County, One Source Empower Caregivers, Sierra Nevada Memorial 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And you can get more details about this and other events that they host and other ways that you can support the Seroptimist by visiting seroptimist.org or sierraseroptimist.org, sierraseroptimist.org. So that is going on tomorrow. And then also tomorrow is that event at the 7 Mile House. And that is 7 miles outside of Marysville. It's how it got its name. And they're having a spring market tomorrow from 9 until 2. They'll have artisan craft and baked goods, fruits and veggies, food trucks, handcrafted goods, and musical performers as well. This is on May 16th, tomorrow, and then they will have their summer markets later on in the season, June 6th, 20th, July 11th, August 1st, and August 29th, and those are from 8:30 to 1:30, and that is at 3178 State Highway 20 in Marysville, 8:30 till 1:30 for the summer markets, and tomorrow's market is from 9 a.m. until 2 p.m., and that's at the 7 Mile House, where you can support local farmers and artisans right there along Highway 20. Chris Gilbert and I, in separate vehicles, drive past 7 Mile House twice a day.
3: That's right. That's what they've converted that former restaurant building into.
0: Yeah, years
3: that property there.
0: Years ago, they used to advertise. They were like a country music type of bar sort of thing.
3: Yeah.
0: And they used to advertise where we worked in Yuba City.
3: That is correct, sir.
0: Back when it was a country music station.
3: Yes.
0: It is no longer. Now it's a nostalgia, 1980s music format. Anyway.
3: Well, yeah. Oh, well.
0: What a day. Yeah. What a day. Well, we have two Will Call tickets to Sheep Detectives. Know anything about Sheep Detectives?
3: It's an animated feature, I believe, isn't it?
0: No, it's live action. And it stars Hugh Jackman. What's he best known for?
3: Oh, some sort of a comic hero of some sort.
0: He's best known as Wolverine.
3: Yeah.
0: So what I was...
3: Has those long fingernails.
0: I was speculating that he could play the same character in this movie, although it's a comedy. It's an Australian comedy, because he would have those shears, and he could take care of the sheep that way. He wouldn't have to take them to be sheared.
3: You
0: right?
3: should have been among the writers there and suggested that.
0: Is that like two birds with one stone sort
3: yeah.
0: of thing?
3: If you'd been there, he said, this would be funny, and then you might have gotten a residual from this.
0: Or two sheep with one stone.
3: Yeah. Wow.
0: Sheep Detectives.
3: Really?
0: It's at the Sutton, and you could win Will Call tickets if you can correctly answer. And you know what? Don't expect to see him as Wolverine in this movie. Although I couldn't say for certain because I've only seen the trailer for it. But you can win Will Call tickets if you can correctly answer Chris Gilbert's news quiz question.
3: And that question from the newscast, where is the Repair Cafe being held? Actually, it's on Sunday, not tomorrow. I misspoke there. But anyway, where is the Repair Cafe being held on Sunday? Is that at the Briar Patch Food Co-op or the Madeline Helling Library? Two distinct choices there.
0: So you repaired your opening to your question.
3: I was hoping you wouldn't notice that.
0: You didn't have to wait till
3: I didn't
0: Sunday.
3: Really even have to say that because nobody's looking at this except
0: they
3: me.
0: Wouldn't have, no.
3: Yeah.
0: They wouldn't have known.
3: My bad.
0: But now, behind the scenes, it's always fun. All right, caller 2 at 477-5626.
3: 477-KNCO.
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5: Thanks, Polly. 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Mr. Bishop, or as I like to call him, Mr. Bishop, will share the story behind the cider and the path to the 100th batch. 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
5: 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Seems that if everybody loves those mosquito fish, well, almost everyone, the mosquitoes don't seem too pleased with
4: them. Do not eat the mosquito fish.
5: You are a treasure, Polly. 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
0: And Chris, we have Joanne, who makes her home in Grass Valley. She's on the phone.
3: All right, Joanne from Grass Valley. 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
6: Madeline Helling Library.
3: Sounds like you knew it all along there, so enjoy the flick.
6: Thank you.
0: All right, thank you, Joanne. And you just need to go over to the theater next time it's showing, or when you want to see it and it's showing, and your name will be on a list there, and you and a friend get in for free. All right?
6: Okay.
0: All right.
6: Thanks, fellas.
0: Thank you very much. Bye. Have a great weekend. And it's going to be a great weekend. All sorts of fun things. You won't be a loss. You're looking for something to do this weekend. And time to check birthdays and anniversaries. Got Jen Lookinbill. Happy birthday from your family, friends, and the Atlanta Braves. The entire team. And Caden Nikaden is 21. Happy birthday from your mom, who is one of our former colleagues here, one of our all-time favorites, Leslie Robbins. Happy birthday to Caden, who is 21, and that's Caden's mom is Leslie. And on Saturday, it's Scott Savoy. Happy birthday from your family and friends and Bruin Nation. That's tomorrow, the 16th, and then on the 17th, another of our colleagues, also another one of our favorites, Dan Holliday. And he's responsible for the weather forecast that you hear. In fact, even if you hear a forecast that's voiced by someone else, they work with Dan. 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Remember, if your birthday or your anniversary is on a Friday, a Saturday, or a Sunday, it is now required, I believe this actually went through both houses of Congress, that you celebrate or do something special each of those 3 days of the weekend. Tom Fitzsimmons is on the town today at Nevada Union High School, the lunch thing that they do every couple of weeks or so. I think it's the last one of the season because, you know, school's getting close to the end for this year. We'll connect with Tom here in just a few minutes. Also, we'll head on over to Rick Fisher. We'll talk with Rick Fisher as well. It is 11:26 and 73 degrees.
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3: I'm Chris Gilbert with the KNCO Local News Update. The Grass Valley young person was hospitalized after being hit by a pickup while riding a bicycle Wednesday evening and continues to try to recover. We have more details. Police Sergeant Evan Butler says it was reported by neighborhood residents in the 600 block of Whiting Street.
14: GVPD officers and NCSO deputies arrived on scene and located a juvenile with major injuries. The juvenile was stabilized on scene and transported by Grass Valley Fire and Sierra Nevada ambulance personnel prior to being airlifted to a Sacramento area trauma center, where they remain in critical condition.
3: Butler says the gender and age of the bicyclists and the pickup driver are not available at this time, other than the driver was 22 years old and was also from Grass Valley. Otherwise, no other details are being revealed for now. Butler did also indicate that no charges are being considered against the driver at this time. He says there was no impairment or speeding involved, and the driver remained on the scene and was cooperative with law enforcement and medical personnel. And tomorrow, Nevada County celebrates all things military, including both active duty personnel as well as retired veterans, with Armed Forces Day. Public Information Officer Taylor Wolf says this annual event is taking place at the Nevada County Airport. It'll be from 8 a.m. to 3 p.m.
15: Parking is tied up there, so we're going to have parking off at our old public works yard off Loma Rica. A lot of folks, if you go up there, it just looks like an empty parking lot at the moment, or an empty lot, and I know Waste Management was using it for a bit.
3: And the old public works yard is between Grass Valley Avenue and Nevada City Avenue. Wolf says the event includes airplane rides that are at a cost, with the money going to support aviation scholarships and programs for youth. And she also says that the CAL FIRE Air Attack Base will be open to the public with aircraft on display.
15: There's going to be a classic car show. We're going to have live music, food trucks. We're going to have a whole kids zones with games, interactive booths and demonstrations, including from our military and community organizations.
3: And also on Saturday, Nevada County Connect says that they are offering free rides on all their bus routes during regular business hours. That's also being available. Join us for our next local news update at the bottom of the hour. 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I'm Chris Gilbert, KNCO News Talk 830.
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17: Here is your forecast on KNCO News Talk 830. Sunny with a high in the upper 70s today, a very light westerly wind. We will be clear tonight, Charlo near 50. Then sunny, not as warm on Saturday with a high in the low 70s. Saturday night's going to be clear and cooler, our low in the upper 40s. Dry Sunday with a high 71, warming up again on Monday. For weather anytime, click on the Weather Center at KNCO.com. I'm meteorologist Ann Holliday on KNCO News Talk 830.
0: 11:33 and 74 degrees. 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And all sorts of things going on this weekend. I know you heard about the rodeo in Penn Valley, right?
18: I did not.
0: Yeah, okay. Otherwise, the alpaca might want to go, right?
18: Well, if as long as there was something to eat, they'd be fine.
0: They'd be, yeah, they're good snackers, huh?
18: Yes.
0: Yes, and there's a garden tour going on tomorrow as well. And,
18: all right.
0: And they sit the...
18: Sounds like you have a busy weekend.
0: Cherry, yeah, going to be all
18: over
0: the place.
18: Are you reporting on all these activities?
0: You know, I ought to. And, you know, now that I think about it, the alpacas might want to go to the cherry festival instead. Well, are they cherry eaters? Will they eat cherries?
18: They'll eat almost anything, as far as I know. But okay. We don't have any cherry bushes or cherry trees, so I couldn't say for sure.
0: Yes.
18: The pit might give them a problem.
0: They would say that was the pits.
18: Yeah, exactly. Okay.
0: All right, so yeah, beautiful weekend for all this stuff that's going on. Is it looking beautiful on the East Coast for Wall Street?
18: It is not. So the last couple of days we've had the markets go to record highs, so we shouldn't be surprised when we have some inflation data that's not what we're looking for, that the market corrects a little bit. So there is some profit taking. We've got right now the Dow is off of 503 points, just at 1% basically, to 49,560. S&P 500 is off 72 points to 74.29. And the NASDAQ's off 306 points to 26,329. Taking a look at commodities, we've got crude oil's up $4 to $101 a barrel. Gold's off $124 and change to $4,561 an ounce, with silver down 9%, down almost $8 to $77.44 an ounce. And last but not least, we got the 10-year Treasury. Currently, we have the shot up all the way to 4.60%. So a lot of big moves one way or the other, and just that's where we are this gorgeous Nevada County spring day.
0: Yeah, and we'll get an update from you. We'll wrap up the week right after the 5:30 newscast this afternoon.
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0: It's 11:37 and 74 degrees. Going to take the short trip up the hill to Nevada Union High School, and Tom Fitzsimmons is on the town. Good morning, Tom.
21: Well, good morning, Mo. It's great being over here at Nevada Union. You know, kids taste in graduation. You know, it's only a few weeks away. Kind of exciting stuff. The teachers taste graduation, I think, too, in the end of the school year. It's pretty darn exciting. And then there's Jeff Dellis, who has about how many hats you wearing now in life? Because you're kind of a county guy, school guy. Right?
22: I am, and it kind of suits my ADD personality to have a variety of different hats to wear. And so I work on a shared contract. I'm technically an employee of the County of Nevada, but then my compensation is shared with the high school district and working specifically on career technical education.
21: Yeah, and in particular internships, too, which is what we're going to talk about today. This CTE program here, because we're in the Miner's Diner right now, an example of it, continues to grow. I mean, I saw a sign out here for, I think, aviation and, yeah, and some other things kind of being added to it.
22: Yeah, so we just eclipsed 200 internships this year. Last year, 2 years ago, really the patient care kids that were interning at the hospital were really the extent of our interns, but all of our programs have bought in. The auto program, George Woodward, who's the last remaining ROP teacher from back in the day, is pushing out all of his advanced kids to internships. Kelly Sawyer, our culinary arts teacher, is pushing kids out into internships, mm-hmm. and it's really taken off. And I think right now we have 12 kids that are interning with the County of Nevada. In a variety of different departments.
21: Yeah. Very exciting stuff. This is what you envisioned, but to see it come to fruition is pretty special.
22: Super exciting. And, you know, Luke Browning is really a believer in hands-on learning, our CTE director. He comes from the ag world, and so he knows that hands-on learning is where kids kind of decide if it's something they can see themselves doing long-term.
21: All right. Now, when you come on campus, though, you're a long-time teacher here, full-time. Do you miss being here full-time or what?
22: Well, I mean, there's an energy that kids bring, and, you know, Trish and I, my wife and I, dedicated our lives to education, and 70 years between us. So, yeah, we love being around kids. We always have.

0: He was always looking for the yeah, but.
1: Yeah.
0: Right.
1: Okay. Yeah. Right. Yeah. Yeah. That's what you get for having educators as parents, huh?
0: That probably played into it.
1: Probably did. All right. Now I got three interns I'm going to talk to here. What did these guys? How did it work for these guys? I'm going to talk to Hank first. To get an internship, did they have to come to you first, or?
0: Yeah. So the process is they have to be in or have completed the advanced class in their pathway. So it's called the capstone. So Hank and is a an auto shop student, and so then he applied for various opportunities, and we probably had about 20-25 auto shops and the county of Nevada and aviation, the airport and whatnot, have all offered internships, but then they had to apply for them. And sometimes there were five or six kids that applied for these positions, and so they had to go through that application and interview process, and that's what happened. And so these other guys that are here with you as well can kind of describe their process as well.
1: All right, Hank, you're the senior. That's why I'm starting with you.
2: All right.
1: How's life here as a senior?
2: It's all right. I just got to say I'm really nervous to graduate. I'm happy to graduate, but It's time for the next step in life.
1: Yeah, well, you're going to be having an exciting life because you're not sticking around. You're going back east, right, to Nashville?
2: Yes, I am. I'm heading to Nashville to become a heavy equipment mechanic.
1: All right. So you have an internship along those lines right now?
2: I have an internship, but it's not really dedicated towards heavy equipment mechanics, but it is towards, like, regular mechanics. It's Gold Country Classic Cars, so I'm just surrounded by beautiful cars every time I go there. I get to work on them. I get to make them look pretty. All that.
1: All right. So when you went to that place, did they do an interview process for you and stuff, like what your background was and what you could bring to them?
2: Oh, yeah, they did, but also helped me because I know the owners because I've also volunteered out at the Roman Angels car show.
1: Oh, okay.
2: So they know me from that. So that kind of helped me.
1: All right. Now, what got you turned on to the whole idea of doing heavy equipment?
2: Heavy equipment? Well, there's plenty of job opportunities. I've always loved tractors, trains, and just working on engines. My first plan was actually go into aviation and go to UTI, but...
1: And was that to work on planes, their engines
2: yeah.
1: too?
2: Yeah, it was to work on planes and all that, but I looked into the career. I've interviewed people that were in the career. They gave me a warning, all that, and I looked out on how much the school was going to cost me, how much the dorms were going to cost me. Uh-huh. I figured I don't have that money, and there's better opportunities out there for me.
1: All right, that brings up a point now. How's the money going to be handled there? Are you working with scholarships and the scholarship program here to try to get some assistance there?
2: Oh, yes. I've applied for every scholarship I can. I've done FASFA. I'm talking to two of the coordinators at the school I'm going to with financial aid to help me.
1: All right. Do you have any friends back there in Nashville area?
2: I have an uncle and older brother that live, and I have an uncle that lives in Tennessee, and my older brother lives in Mississippi.
1: All right. Because you have kind of that right, you have that accent for it. Has anybody told you you sound like a country guy?
2: I've been told that multiple times.
1: And you play guitar?
2: A little, but I'm not the best at it.
1: All right. You know, there's a kid named Johnny Houlihan, the Houlihan family that went to school here. He's now a country star back in Nashville.
2: Oh.
1: And just cut an album all about Nevada County.
2: That's interesting. I'm going to search that up.
1: Yeah, we're going to have to kind of set you guys up and stuff because, you know, if you need some help, he could probably hook you up with some things.
2: Yeah, I'll be the fourth Hank.
1: All right. How good was this internship been for you, just to be in the workplace and getting used to being at that type of situation?
2: Oh, it's going well. It's making me adapt easier because classic cars are all very different. I can't expect the same thing every time, so that's helping me adapt and learn. All that.
1: You ever think about getting a classic car and you see them?
2: I want a C3 Stingray so bad and a 69 Camaro SS.
1: Look at that. I love the 69. You know, it's a big year for Met fans. Mm-hmm. You know that?
2: Yep.
1: Yeah.
2: I also currently have an 86 Bronco that I've been trying to fix up.
1: Good. And by the way, the shop is working on a... little Toyota Solera convertible.
2: Mm-hmm.
1: That's my car.
2: Oh, that is?
1: Yeah, that's my car. I know it's kind of beat up, but it's going to some foster kid to help them get to work and stuff. So I'm glad you guys are doing that work over there.
2: No problem. Well, for me, I've just been making her look pretty.
1: All right. Is there hope?
2: Oh, yeah, this is always going to be hope. Right. As long as it's got an engine, it's going to run.
1: All right.

0: That's it. That's the spirit. All right, then over here I have Grace. Grace, you're the queen of interns.
1: That is
0: quite a title. Did you get coronated, or did they do any special pomp and circumstance for you?
1: I actually found out right when you found out just a few minutes ago.
0: Well, I guess the reason why, you have not one but two internships with the County of Nevada. So what do you do there?
1: In one office, I work with the Office of Emergency Services as their youth preparedness and outreach intern. I do a lot of, social media reels. I like to write, news briefs for when there's, snowstorms and stuff, so people are prepared and know what to do.
0: Okay.
1: And then recently, I've been doing stuff with the free green waste events at the Moore Courtney Road Transfer Station, so I've been advertising for that a lot.
0: Wow, good. Okay.
1: And then my other one with the Public Information Officer, Taylor, I've been writing some stories, and we're working on a new piece right now with the graduating youth commissioners, but the one I just got out there, not too long ago, was on an Eagle Scout who's here. He's graduating this year, and he helped out with the local animal shelter, so I did a little piece with him.
0: Oh, I think we had a news story on that. Probably one of your news. It's probably your news release,
1: yeah,
0: then, right?
1: Probably, yeah.
0: Yeah, it had to do with some type of, what did they call the spot? They had some type
1: sniff
0: of
1: spot. Yeah.
0: Sniff spot. Right?
1: Yeah, I wrote that. Yeah.
0: Good for you. Are you enjoying doing that?
1: I really do. I really love enjoying writing and doing all this stuff. It's such a cool community because everyone comes together to help each other. So.
0: All right. Now, do you have already future plans as far as college and what you'd like to do after that?
1: It kind of gets a little mixed up here because I'm really big with animals, so I want to go into animal science. But I'm also really big on journalism, so I was thinking I'd go into maybe ag communications when I'm older, but also do a lot of stuff with animals because it's really my first thing that I've been doing. It's what I've been doing more than journalism and everything, but I have a passion for both of them, so I'm trying to use both of them at the same time.
0: All right. Do you plan to have an internship? This is your junior year. Next year, do you plan to intern next year as well?
1: Yes, I do plan.
0: An animal internship, perhaps?
1: Maybe an animal internship, but I also want to see if I can continue with OES, maybe, because it's important to me that I got my internship with OES because they also help with, Code Red stuff in fire season, and it's very important when I need to get out. If I need to get out if there's a fire with my animals, I need to be able to get out way earlier than some other people so I can get them safe. So it's very important.
0: You ever think about radio? You mentioned journalism. We have a news department and stuff. You ever think of that?
1: I did. I actually interned for a tiny bit, a very little time at Nevada County Media, and I was learning about some of that stuff too. So.
0: All right. We're going to have to talk. All right. Let's see. Who are you?
2: Hi, I'm Makai Davis.
0: Makai, you've just been kind of hanging here and stuff, being very patient and stuff.
2: Yes, I have been.
0: Now, you're a junior, right?
2: Yes, I'm a junior.
0: And you have only one internship, so you're not the king of interns. She's the queen. You're not the king or anything?
2: Sadly, I'm not the king, but maybe next year. Who knows?
0: People are going to be excited to hear about this, though. You're interning at NID, which is pretty cool.
2: Yes, it's an awesome. It's been super cool being there.
0: Yeah, it's one of our biggest local agencies and such. What are you doing over there?
2: I'm in the mechanic shop, so we work on pretty much from chainsaws to excavators, so pretty much every specialty in mechanics you can think of.
0: All right. Is this something you want to do for a living?
2: Oh, yeah, 100%.
0: 100%?
2: Yeah, it's awesome. And just going there for the first time and seeing this and being in the real world, I don't want to ever go back and go to a I think it would be an awesome, cool experience to go to.
0: So you have a want to do this and stuff, and how did you find out about maybe an internship possibility to get some experience? How did you find out about it?
2: I found out from Woodward last year, actually. I think he was in the talks of it and saying he was wanting to bring it up, and he ended up doing it with Jeff Dellis, and it's been awesome.
0: You know what I love about you auto shop guys? You don't say Mr. Woodward, you just say Woodward.
2: Yeah.
0: That's who he is, right?
2: Woody, Woodward, all
0: George,
2: the Woodward,
0: Woody,
2: yeah.
0: Woody, yeah, exactly. That's his nickname, too, right?
2: Yeah, Woodward, Woody, yeah.
0: So what did you learn over there that kind of helped your passion to go into this?
2: What specifically? Just mainly it helps me build up all my specialties. We've done some hydraulic work and stuff like that. It's going to open a whole new door, because if I just stay in a normal shop where they work on normal cars and stuff and not all the little weed whackers and stuff, I can't really just build up all my specialties.
0: All right. Yeah. So after high school, you got another year to go, right? You're going to do this last year, right?
2: Yes, I am. Right. I went last year.
0: Are you planning to go to a trade school or maybe going direct to the job site?
2: I'll see what scholarships I can get.
0: Okay.
2: I went to Skills USA this year and got fifth in the state of California. So,
0: what Skills USA?
2: It's a thing where students all around from the state of California compete. There's regionals and things, regional, state, and I forgot the other one. But there's multiple different skills. There's culinary, there's amicant, or there's welding, auto shop, what I did. And there's just a bunch of them. And they go, you do all the competitions, then you go to the state if you make it. And you can win awards like scholarships, tools, were some for auto shop, and I'm not sure about the other things.
0: Right. So is there a school you're looking at doing, maybe?
2: If I get a scholarship to one of them, I'm thinking maybe UTI for like electrical or something, so I can more learn about the electrical part of cars, because that's what the world's going to these days. Yeah.
0: All right. Did you do the skills thing too?
3: I applied, but I got to the second round and I did not make it.
0: All right.
3: Yeah.
0: So it doesn't make you the king of skills camp.
3: Oh, no, it doesn't. But what it does teach me is I got to still work my ass off.
0: There you go. That's well put. It's as simple as that, and I think that's perfectly put. That is what the class of 22-26 theme is. Just work your ass off. All right, yeah. We're going to take our one break. We are on the town here at the Miner's Diner here at Nevada Union High School. Quick break. We'll be right back.

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4: And welcome back down the town. Tom Fitzsimmons here at the Miner Diner here at the campus of Nevada Union High School. House that Jeff built. Jeff Dellis here. Well, maybe not the house you built, but place you coached a lot of basketball over the years. You always had a passion for youth. You have 200 interns now through the program that you're working with, you know, through the county and the school here. But you could always use more. So if there's a business owner out there, how do they kind of solicit what type of internships they might have?
5: Yeah, so we have 15 pathways, CTE pathways in Nevada Union, 5 at Bear River, and we're both expanding. Both sites are expanding to include public safety and aviation next year. Yeah, so that will start off with law enforcement, criminal justice, but it will also include first responders.
4: No, that's because Hank's still here. That's all right.
5: Yeah, so we're in conversation with Consolidated Fire right now and City of Grass Valley Fire. They're both interested in having interns in the not-too-distant future. The Sheriff's Office, Grass Valley PD are also interested. If you have a business and you are interested in having an intern, I'm available at the county. You just simply go to the county website and type in my name, Jeff Dellis, and it'll take you to my contact information.
4: Are most of the internships like free internships, or can they be paid like the county?
5: Yeah, so we have a variety of different models. We have paid and unpaid internships. The county also offers stipends, mm-hmm, rather than an hourly wage, yeah, which is sometimes more attractive. Probably the biggest challenge that we experienced until recently was if you were a business and you were taking on an employee, and so you were getting hit with both a wage and with workers' comp and payroll and whatnot. And last year, the district under Dan Frisella's leadership made the high school district the employer of record. So all payroll, all liability, workers' comp, all of that is now connected to the high school district rather than the work-based learning host.
4: Which is genius. That's great.
5: Game changer, absolutely. Yeah. So if that's something you're interested in, then we can facilitate an agreement called a joint venture agreement, and then I can get some people, some kids signed up for you.
4: Right, and Jerry Serino's here because he's checking out the culinary part here in the CT.
5: Yeah, so, I mean, you know Jerry's commitment to the community and to kids, and he reached out recently, and, you know, interestingly enough, he had never been to the site and seen this fabulous commercial kitchen that was built here at Nevada Union to support the culinary arts. And so he's here meeting with Kelly Sawyer, who leads the program, looking at what opportunities there are to partner.
4: Kelly Roden, no, you don't get away that way. Come here. How you doing?
6: Hi, how are you? Good, how are you?
4: You're like the coolest principal I know. You can't just walk out.
6: Thank you, I appreciate that. I try to be. I was rocking out last night with NU Hillside.
4: What was the annual?
6: Oh my gosh, it was amazing. We had all of these artists that are musicians that played last night at NU Hillside. So
4: you mean they're like current students?
6: Current students, yes, students. And so we had a show last night. We had lights, we had music, and it was fun. People were up, jumping around. It was good times. Now,
4: Johnny Houlihan, an alum from here, by the way.
6: Yes.
4: He's a big country artist. I just told Hank I'm going to try to hook up Hank because Hank's going back to Nashville.
6: Houlihan was great. I remember him. I remember watching him when I was in high school.
4: Are you ready for this? Yeah. He just released an album all about life in Nevada County.
6: Stop it. Okay.
4: I'm totally.
6: Our crew is going to have to buy that up. And
4: we already bought three of the songs. I got them on the radio station. We're playing during Swap Shop on the weekend and stuff. So, yeah.
6: Oh, that's awesome. That's good to hear. Way to go, Johnny.
4: Yeah. What do you think of the class of 2026 and Hank?
6: 2026. I'm so excited. They're awesome. Super excited to celebrate that class.
4: Are they one of the best you've ever had?
6: Yeah. It's one of our larger classes since we got shut down in 2020 with COVID. This is one of our largest senior classes graduating. It's super fun. I think it's almost 80 more than last year, which is pretty huge.
4: Yeah.
6: I mean, that's pretty exciting.
4: And they're thoughtful kids, too.
6: They are. Yeah. They've been great. Yeah. It's going to be super fun.
4: A better class?
6: Well, I don't know yet. It's hard to say. I'm really partial to the seniors at this moment, but I'm sure the class of 27 is like going to be on top.
4: Answered the same way every year.
6: It's amazing. I love them all. It's great.
4: Right. Anything you want to say to the principal since you're almost done? Don't forget the diploma.
7: Yeah, don't forget the diploma.
6: Oh, no way. We got those diplomas.
7: I'm graduating. I don't want that.
4: Who wants it? All right. Grace, anything you want to say about your life in Nevada Union High School?
8: Oh, I loved it so far. It's given me so many opportunities, and it's such a great campus. I've made so many friends, especially because when I came here, right before I came to high school, I was new to Nevada County. So it was very special to me because it was so easy to make friends here. Everyone's so nice.
4: You're new, and now you're the queen of interns.
8: Apparently.
4: Yeah, exactly right. And real quick, NID, real quick, what do you think?
9: It's been an awesome experience. The whole campus is amazing, and it's cool they give us all these opportunities. What, 16 CTE classes, right? Yeah.
4: You're done. 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
9: Okay.
4: 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We've got ABC News coming up right now.
10: 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From ABC News. I'm Mike Dabusky. Harvey Weinstein's sexual assault case has ended in a mistrial after a jury could not unanimously decide whether to convict Weinstein of raping Jessica Mann in 2013. ABC's Peter Haralambos.
11: This was multiple days of deliberation. The jury sending back a note yesterday saying they were having trouble reaching a verdict, and the judge ultimately throwing out the case today after the jury said they could continue to be unable to reach that verdict here.
10: Weinstein was previously convicted of the crime, but the New York Court of Appeals overturned that verdict. We're learning that Dr. Stephen Cornfield, that lone American who initially tested positive for hantavirus, may not have been infected at all. ABC News medical contributor Dr. Alok Patel says it may have been a false positive.
12: Dr. Cornfield had two PCR tests that were sent from samples in the ship, and one came back negative, and one came back, quote, slightly positive or faint positive line. So out of an abundance of caution, he was placed in the biocontainment unit and then was closely monitored for any progression of symptoms, and then follow-up tests came back negative.
10: Meanwhile, the CDC now says it's monitoring an Ebola outbreak in the Democratic Republic of Congo. ABC News has learned President Trump plans to drop his $10 billion lawsuit against the IRS. In exchange, the government would create a fund to pay out alleged victims of government weaponization.
13: Talk of a $1.7 billion fund to pay out claims to those who say they were unfairly targeted by the Biden administration has outraged congressional Democrats.
14: It's utterly fraudulent what they're doing there.
15: It's another grift.
14: by the President of the United States.
15: I mean, it's outright corruption.
13: Pennsylvania Republican Brian Fitzpatrick says he opposes the Secret Service's request for $1 billion, a portion of which would be used to secure the new White House ballroom.
16: Shows a lack of priorities.
13: His opposition could prove key if Democrats stick together. Stephen Portnoy, ABC News, Washington.
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17: An Iraqi national has been detained in New York after newly unsealed court documents link him to nearly 20 reported terror attacks across Europe and Canada. ABC's Chuck Sievertson.
21: An Iraqi national firebombed a Bank of New York Mellon in Amsterdam, tried to set off homemade bombs at the Bank of America in Paris, coordinated an attack against Jewish institutions in the U.S., and stabbed 2 people in London, all to stop the U.S. and Israel from waging war on Iran. 18 attacks total, says a criminal complaint unsealed Friday in New York. It calls Mohammed Bakir Saad Dawood al-Saadi a high-level member of Qatib Hezbollah with close ties to the Iranian military's Revolutionary Guard and Hezbollah.
17: More questions for FBI Director Kash Patel following an Associated Press report that he took part in a snorkeling trip around the sunken USS Arizona during an official trip to Hawaii last summer. More from ABC's Chief Justice Correspondent Pierre Thomas.
22: The White House is standing by Patel, calling him a critical member of the team. The FBI did not deny that the snorkeling event took place, calling it a historical tour to honor our heroes who died on the USS Arizona, not a party.
17: The USS Arizona War Memorial Site honors the more than 900 U.S. sailors and Marines killed when Japan bombed Pearl Harbor in 1941. And today marks the last day for Jerome Powell as chairman of the Federal Reserve, but he has said he'll stay on at the central bank through 2028 as Fed governor. Mike Dubusky, ABC News.
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28: Welcome back to The Ramsey Show here in the Fairwinds Credit Union studio. I'm Jade. This is John. We're going to Tiffany in Houston, Texas. Tiffany, how can we help out today?
29: Hi. So me and my husband got married in March. We're a blended family. And about a month ago, we were getting ready on our way to go to the bank to combine bank accounts, combine finances. And my husband mentioned that he would like to, that he has been contributing $150 a month to each of his children for savings. And he would like to do that for all four kids now with our finances combined. And I asked, is this savings for just college or is it for whatever? He said, you know, should they choose to go a trade route, it could be for a down payment for a house later, whatever. And then my question was, you know, well, how long have you been doing this? And he's been doing it for 16 years. And I said, well, you know, that's quite a bit more money than I have saved for my children. Why don't we make it even so that they can, you know, can have the same equal opportunities? And that created a big rift. And we have since not combined finances.
28: Oh.
29: So yikes. My question is, what is the right way to go about this? Because it just doesn't settle well with me. Because in my mind, I think, you know, we should see our children as our children. Neither of the other parents are involved. His children's parent, mother, left and ended up accidentally overdosing. When they were 3 and 5. And my children's father has not been in their lives since they were very young.
28: So he's been the only one contributing to this. It's not like grandma said, I'm giving you this money and I'm contributing for these two children. He's just been doing this, right? Okay.
29: Right. And in fact, he didn't realize he could have been getting death benefits for them. And when we were dating, I said, hey, you know, you could actually get this. And I got him signed up for it. And so now he is getting that income for them. He just didn't realize he could get it. It's really just, it created a big fight. And we're not fighting right now, but we're also not combining finances right now. And so I'm not sure what the right way is to go about this because he seems very protective of this money that he has saved.
0: Yeah, let me hop in here.
29: He sees it as, well, okay.
0: And Jade, you tell me if I'm wrong. I always want to look at an equitable starting line, right? So when y'all joined families and y'all joined each other, these four kids and you and him started at a new starting line. Right?
29: Mm-hmm. Right.
0: But finish line is going to be different because two of those kids had another starting line in a previous life.
29: Right.
0: And so I can't help but hear that you've got, it's more about ego for you. I don't have this much for my kids, and so it's not fair for them. Instead of seeing the blessing that this is, which is they're going to have more than they would have had because we're going to be doing the same together moving forward.
28: How old are the kids? How old are his kids and how old are your kids?
29: So mine are 20 and 17 and his are 16 and 14.
28: Okay.
0: Yeah, and that even changes it even further.
28: Yours are older.
0: Your kids are out of the house, right?
28: Yeah.
29: No, they're in college already, but they are still living with us, just going local.
28: I might disagree with John on this, and not in the way that saying
0: he's fight. Let's fight.
28: Not saying that you're wrong. I just may have a different point of view on it.
0: Yep.
28: I'll explain mine. John has explained his. If you want to add more, add to it. Because I don't know. Like I said, varying different point of views. I don't know that John is wrong. I'll tell you mine. When I think about combining money, when I think about marriage, I think about two worlds coming together like a sandwich. And everything we all had is in the middle. So if it's like wheat bread, peanut butter in the middle, the peanut butter in the middle is all of the assets. And now it's smeared on all of us, right? Like we're just sharing it together. This is a horrible analogy. Mm-hmm. But and so that's what you're thinking. You're like, hey, if we're pooling our income, we should be pooling our retirement. We should be pooling our assets. We should be pooling everything together in the middle. Everything's the peanut butter. I thought that that's the way it worked. Wouldn't that also include things like 529s? Wouldn't that also include all of the assets? So I understand your thought process, which is, shouldn't we share everything and shouldn't it be completely like even ground. And to John's point, I think I see it as...
0: I think
28: as,
0: it's even ground starting now.
28: Well, I think I see it as that is the new even ground as, okay, the new starting point is now we're either a family or we're trying to pretend like we're kind of over here, but I also am not over... Like, there's part of that that I'm like, I don't know. I think I like the idea of... If we're together, we're together. And maybe I'm a sibling in this that before I had my own room, but now I have a stepsister and she shares the room with me. So even though I've had my own room for this whole time, now I have a stepsister and we share a room. Like,
0: but I think we're saying the same thing. I did a bad job. So
28: I'm saying, for clarity, I'm saying that, yeah, I agree. Let's pretend there's $20,000 for his kids. I'm saying that now, yeah, I think I would be okay with it being 5, 5, 5, and 5.
0: Oh, okay. I look at it as if he's got 10 grand saved for one and 10 grand saved for another, and he wants to continue putting money in their individual accounts, and now he wants to start putting money in your kids' accounts, like 150 across the board for each kid. Now we're going to up it to, instead of 300, we're going to put 600 towards each kid. That's where I would look at it.
28: Yeah, I think I would say both. I would go, okay, whatever is in this pool of like kids' money, I would have it equally distributed, and then going forward, I would put equal amounts in all. I believe that that's what I... Now, hear
0: and I would
28: me
0: do
28: say...
0: It, I would do it differently, but...
28: Yeah, I don't think it's a wrong or right thing. I think it's, can you guys meet in the middle? I am going to say this, and here would be my pushback. I'm thinking about how I would feel as the kids on this.
0: And so if my mom got remarried and I was 20,
28: mm-hmm.
0: and she married a guy who had a 12-year-old that he'd been in saving money for that kid's college,
28: mm-hmm.
0: I wouldn't feel as a 20-year-old that suddenly you owed me that amount of money that you've saved for him.
28: It's not even a thing. I think that's the attitude. Okay, I think we're getting to it. So I think part of it is attitude, which is I don't think you can have the thought of I'm entitled to this and kind of be like, mean or haughty about it. I think that spirit is not right.
0: Yeah.
28: But I do think if the spirit mm-hmm. is, we are now a family and we're going to go forward like a family and we're all on equal footing together, that's kind of more of the mindset that I'd have around it.
0: And
28: I'm not saying that's easy. I do want to say that.
0: Yeah, it's messy. So Tiffany, is there a way to take the dollar amount off of this thing and look at the individuals and what they need in this season of their life?
28: That's good.
29: Well, and that's what we talked about. And he said, you know, I've been doing this and I want to keep doing this for my kids.
0: Yeah.
29: He said, I want to do the same for your kids. And my argument was, if we're looking at it as giving each kid an equal opportunity, and because they have no idea that this is even there.
28: And it's hard because your kids are younger. And so even the idea of trying to catch up is not really
0: and
28: there.
0: And equal opportunity is going to look different when it comes to support.
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28: All right, let's go back to the phone lines where we have David, who's in Wisconsin. Hi, David. How can John and I help today?
6: Hi, Jade and John. How are you?
28: Doing good. What's up?
6: My wife and I are set to pay off our house in 3 weeks, and we're curious on what that process actually looks like. Anything to look out for? Do we get an official deed? Is there anything related to our insurance that we need to adjust when that step happens?
0: Number one, congratulations, man.
28: So awesome.
6: Thank you.
0: It's going to probably feel both amazing and quasi-anticlimactic. Okay. So are you given like a big lump sum, or are you just taking in the final payment?
6: We've been chunking it for 6 years, so it'll be a chunk payment, but it's not massive by any means.
0: Okay. I'll tell you how I did it, because I'm a nerd. But I like to go in the bank and shake the person's hand. But, like, Jade and I were just talking offline. She would probably just hit the button from her house.
28: I'd sit in bed. Mind you, I'm in baby step six. I haven't paid off my mortgage. So I'd be sitting in bed with my coffee. I don't want to go out of the house. I just want to hit the button and refill my coffee cup. So
0: it's going to be up to you to have some cool celebration that y'all plan, because you're going to walk out of the bank or you're going to hit the button, and confetti's not going to fall from the sky. And so, yep. But I want confetti to fall from the sky. You just got to set up the confetti, whatever that looks like, okay?
6: So my wife, she knows we're close, but she does not know what's happening in 3 weeks. I got a date that we're going to go to the bank and do it.
0: Amazing.
6: Any like fun things or suggestions that you think would be fun?
0: I mean, you know her better than we could ever know her, but I would have a reservation at her favorite restaurant. If you have a weekend getaway, I mean, it's going to be it's going to be depending on your life right now, but dude, plan something for y'all to go celebrate.
28: Absolutely.
0: If you have a couple of friends that have been walking alongside you in this journey, then invite them somewhere and you can meet for lunch or something. I think that would be really cool.
28: Yeah.
6: Mm-hmm.
28: I mean, some practical things. Like, I mean, you might want to update your homeowner's insurance.
0: Yeah, that kind of stuff won't change. You'll get the deed in the mail eventually, right? But they'll shake your hand, and it'll just go through the process. You'll get a thing. I wanted a printout that said zero balance, right?
28: Mm-hmm. Keep that forever.
0: Yeah, just
28: keep all those documents forever.
0: Just to hold it close to my heart.
28: Yes, right? Absolutely. In a file, fire
0: like,
28: safe.
0: Your house is still worth what your house is worth, right? And so that kind of stuff is going to stay the same. And you're still going to have your homeowner's taxes. You're still going to have your homeowner's insurance and stuff like that. Like that, you're still going to have to pay every month towards a thing. Or you can make it annual now and just write one big ugly check once a year. You know, mm-hmm. It depends on how you want to do that.
28: And there's some nerdy things you can do. Like you can, check the property records and make sure that everything is confirmed. Like, all the liens are satisfied. Everything is documented correctly. Like, you can do all that stuff. And I think that's good. You actually sound like the guy who would do that.
0: Yeah.
28: So I think you should 100%. We talked about keeping all the documents forever, changing and just updating your homeowner's insurance and making sure that if the lender was listed on the policy, they've removed the lender. They've updated like contact information, all of that stuff. Those are kind of nerdy things you could do. Obviously you're going to be paying the property taxes and all that yourself. But I think that the bigger thing to discuss here
0: is the celebration.
28: The celebration.
0: Yeah.
28: And really, I mean, we very rarely do we get this call while it's happening in process. So tell us, like, how much have you paid off? Tell us, how long did it take? Tell us the goods of the journey.
6: Yeah, 6-year journey. We paid off $333,000.
28: Wow.
6: This is our first home and just treated it like something we wanted to get rid of.
28: How old are you guys?
6: And just, we're 28.
28: What? Holy cow.
0: Bro,
28: wow.
0: You won. Dude, there's people in the lobby and they're cheering you on right now.
28: So
0: you won, dude.
28: You started at age 22? You went out and got a mortgage.
6: I started listening to Dave when I was in college, and I'm glad I found him.
28: Oh, my word.
0: Do you have kids?
6: We have one coming in a couple months here.
28: This is probably this is amazing.
0: Yeah.
28: And you guys know that. I'm so glad we asked the question. So 28 years old, did you have any other consumer debt, or you just, since you knew the Ramsey thing, you never had the consumer debt started writing on the mortgage?
6: $5,000 I borrowed from my dad to help move.
28: Oh my gosh.
6: We paid that off in about a month.
28: And how much money were you making? And like, what did you start at and what are you at now?
6: Yeah, we've been married the entire time. Started at about 125, and closing in at 600 now.
28: Holy! What do you do for work? You guys are rock stars.
6: Yeah, sales function. So just lighting the fire and getting after it.
28: Wow! Dude, wow! Wow!
0: You're about to give your pregnant wife a big surprise. It's going to be awesome. That's awesome. You know her well. Set up something great. You make $500,000 a year. You can have some fun with this celebration.
28: Oh,
0: and
28: yeah.
0: And if y'all can get away, and you know what? You want to be a gangster? You take care of the child care. And
28: I love that.
0: You pay for your mom to come down and stay with the little one, and you take your wife on a cool night away or a weekend away or whatever. But, yeah, celebrate this thing big time, man.
28: So, yeah, what's the advice you would give to people listening? And I know $600,000 is a grand income. Most folks don't make that. $125,000 is a little bit more tenable. Tell us, give us the piece of advice for people listening. Maybe they don't have that income, but what would you tell them that you feel like is true across the board?
6: If I had to put it to one thing, having a really good marriage. It makes it really easy for us because we're both rowing in the same direction. And it motivates both of us when we're helping contribute to our shared dream. So I would say marrying up is my piece of advice.
28: I love that.
0: I love the statement I saw recently that a great marriage is both spouses secretly thinking they got the better end of the deal.
28: Yes.
0: Right. I love that, man. It's awesome. So dude, you won. You could do all that stuff Jade said. I didn't do any of that stuff.
28: Not necessary. That was getting ultra nerdy.
0: Also because, yeah, I tend to overlook details.
28: Yeah.
0: In fact, I wrote down a few things. I'm going to go check just to make sure.
28: Just to make sure some things on the checklist.
0: It's been a long time, but man, I hope not.
28: But, John, I love that call because, I mean, obviously he probably wasn't thinking that he was going to be interviewed, but when you embrace the Ramsey principles, this is what's possible. And what he did, he achieved the other end of the baby steps rainbow. And that's what we teach here. If you can be as blessed as David to never have any debt to begin with, it's such a head start. But if you do have debt, still walk those steps out, guys, because the time is going to pass anyway. This was a 6-year journey for them. So if you're starting today, start at baby step one, get that $1,000 saved. That's so important. And then if you have consumer debt, start knocking away at that consumer debt. That's baby step two. You're going to pay off all of your debt except your mortgage using the debt snowball method. After that, save up 3 to 6 months. That's your safety net in case life happens, so you're not going back into debt. After that, yes, invest 15% of your gross income every single month. That's baby step four. And beyond that, at the same time, yes, you can put baby step five, money away in a 529 for kids' college. Yes, you can start making extra payments toward whatever mortgage you do have. And once it's paid off, now you are in baby step seven, which is where David is going to be in 3 weeks, where he can live and give like no one else. That's the point. And if you're listening and you're like, hey, Jade, when were we supposed to even buy the house? That's back in baby step three. We call it baby step 3B for the tribe who knows. That's when you can, as you're saving up your 3 to 6 months, you can also start saving up for a down payment. So that's how this works.
0: Let me call this out. One thing he did that's really important, and you said this, he makes 600 grand. Very few people make that much money.
28: Yep.
0: But here's what he also did. He was making 125. And he worked really hard, probably got lucky, whatever you want to say, and he's making 600 grand. What he didn't do, which most people do, which what I would have done at 22 years old, is my lifestyle would have risen to that of a guy who makes $500,000. When I got out of college, I had a small amount of undergraduate debt. My first job, I ended that first year after my first job in double the amount of debt because I just decided I wasn't going to say no anymore. And my lifestyle went way past what I was making. If you can make your first amount of money, and as you get raises, you keep doubling down and
28: keep your lifestyle
0: stable, that's how you really win over time.

0: Did you know, statistically, when it comes to life insurance and protecting your family, that women are more likely to be uninsured or underinsured than men? This doesn't make any sense. Women make up half the workforce, contribute mightily to family incomes, and in many cases are the breadwinners and take care of their families 24 hours a day. 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
7: I'm Chris Gilbert with the KNCO Local News Update. A number of middle and high school students will be recognized at the annual Youth Service Awards tomorrow morning at the Love Building at Condon Park in Grass Valley. Nevada County's Youth Health Education Coordinator Shannon Glaz says the event had been in hiatus for 8 or 9 years before being revived last year by several youth leaders.
8: And so we actually have over 26 young people this year that will be recognized for their work at their schools and in the community. A lot of it is community service, volunteer work, just being a great role model and peer support. So we're excited to recognize the great work that our youth do.
7: Glaz says several youth commissioners will also be recognized. She says the awards celebrate teens who demonstrate exceptional leadership, service, and positive impacts in their schools and communities. It's presented in partnership with Nevada County Public Health, the Superintendent of Schools Tobacco Use Prevention Program, Bright Futures for Youth, and Friday Night Live. That's happening at 10 a.m. tomorrow at the Love Building at Conan Park in Grass Valley. And Nevada County's first so-called repair cafe is being offered on Sunday at the Battle and Helling Library in Nevada City. A group of expert fixer volunteers will be available, offering their services for free. Local environmentalist Michaela Sortland says the event was developed through coordination with Repair Cafe International with the goal to reduce the waste stream.
9: We are aiming to repair items, beloved items that people want to keep in their possession, but maybe they need a new clasp on a bracelet, or maybe a new fuse in an electrical appliance, maybe a new cord on a hairdryer, something like that. So we're aiming to keep items in circulation and protecting your items at the same time.
7: Items that can be looked at are limited to no more than two, and of course, Sortland emphasizes that there's no 100% guarantee that a repair will be successful. There are some items also that people are asked to leave at home, mainly related to safety, such as helmets, car seats, boosters, stroller restraint systems, fire extinguishers, smoke alarms, and medical devices, also large appliances. The Repair Cafe is happening Sunday from 2 to 5 p.m. That's in the community room of the Madeline Helling Library. Join us for our next local news update at the bottom of the hour. 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I'm Chris Gilbert, KNCO News Talk 830.
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11: Here is your forecast on KNCO News Talk 830. Sunny with a high in the upper 70s today, a very light westerly wind. We will be clear tonight, our low near 50. Then sunny, not as warm on Saturday with a high in the low 70s. Saturday night's going to be clear and cooler, our low in the upper 40s. Dry Sunday with a high 71, warming up again on Monday. For weather anytime, click on the Weather Center at KNCO.com. I'm meteorologist Ann Holliday on KNCO News Talk 830.
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14: So I know I want to invest. How do I know what to choose? Okay.
15: Can we say this real quick? I want to, like, have some deep compassion for folks thinking about investing right now with all of the insane amount of noise out there. We took a call earlier about a first lien HELOC and somebody feeling like they're losing, they're far behind, or they're missing out on a mortgage hack or whatever. Mm-hmm. And we hear about crypto and this and that and this. Like, if you're confused about investing, just know you're not crazy.
14: Absolutely.
15: Like, the world is trying to make you nuts and then sell you something that is going to, quote unquote, give you the way, right?
14: Yeah, I think you're right, John, and I think that's an even better way to tee this up, because there's a confusing landscape out there. Yeah, you can turn on TikTok and there's somebody in their room in their slippers telling you how to invest.
15: Yeah,
14: you can go on Instagram and you might find somebody like me and John telling you what to do. You can go on Facebook and you might find an old guy. You know, like, you can find, there's information everywhere, and it can be hard to decipher and to know what's good and what actually works. The good news here is we've got 30 years of just proven financial turnaround. What we teach has been going on for so long, and millions of people have done it, and it works. It's what John and I do.
15: I think
14: it's what Dave Ramsey does.
15: To me, the most important, like, I can say, like, hey, I sell this product. Kind of like execs in tech companies can say, look how many millions of our products we've sold. But then when you look at what they do with their kids don't touch those products.
14: Mm-hmm.
15: To me, the biggest sales pitch for what we're about to say, and it's not even a sales pitch because we're not making any money off this, but, like, is this is what we do in our homes with our money for our family and our kids' futures. What Dave does with his money, this is what I do, this is what you do. It's like, this is how we do our money.
14: Mm-hmm.
15: For our families.
14: Well, and I didn't plan on going down this road, but I think it's worth going down. What I can tell you personally, what I find appealing about what we teach, what I found appealing, you know, 15 years ago when we first started our journey, and what I found appealing enough to come work for Ramsey, is that it should be simple to understand.
15: Right.
14: You should not have to have a degree. You should not have to have somebody explain it to you 90 times. You should not have to rewind the video over and over and over to get it. You should not feel like it's only for the scholars and you're down here and they're up here. If you've ever been in a conversation where you felt that, right, you're talking to people and they're like, oh, let me dumb it down for you. They're trying to make you feel, I hated that.
15: With all my heart. Yeah.
14: I hate that. Money is actually quite simple to understand,
15: right.
14: And it should be. And that's what I like about these principles, is that, okay, I can understand this. This makes sense. And it's easy to understand, and it's easy to put into practice. It's not overly complex. And honestly, give me simple all day, John. So that main question, how do I choose the right investment options, right? I opened up my 401k. I'm staring at the Roth IRA right here, and there's a gazillion things I can choose from to invest my money. How do I do it? And so what we teach here is very simple. Again, we want you to spread your investments. We like diversification. We want you to put 25% into four different categories. So if I have, I'm just going to use the simplest terms. If I have $100, I'm going to put 25 in this account, 25 in this one, 25 in this one, and 25 in this one. And there's four types that we teach. The first is growth and income funds. You might hear these referred to as like mega cap or large cap funds. They're very predictable. These are giant companies that have been around forever. They generally pay dividends. They're extremely stable. This is kind of just like the Buick. Like, it's on the road. It ain't moving. It's your big body. That's what we like. All right. From there, the next fund is a growth fund. You would usually hear this referred to as maybe a mid-cap or a large-cap fund. And these companies are growing a little bit faster than average. They're still big. They're still dependable, but they're growing at a faster rate. Okay. After that, the third account is an aggressive growth fund. These might be called small cap funds. A lot of times these are tech funds or things like that. These have a little bit of a higher risk, but they have a high growth potential. We're looking at it and we're going, oh, this could really, really be something one day. And so you're investing there. Again, a little bit more aggressive, not quite as laid back, right? This is like a fast car. This is a little bit

0: principles that we teach, and this is the same thing you're going to get if you ask AI and ask Ramsey. They're going to say, don't try to time the market, right? That's not how we teach here. We say, do it every month. Invest that 15%. It's like clockwork. It doesn't stop if the market goes up, and it doesn't stop if the market goes down.
1: And I'll just say, I've tried it before. I've been wrong every time.
0: You've tried what? Timing the market?
1: Yeah. You know what? I think there's going to be a recession, so I'm going to not put in my investment. I'm going to put in later in the year. I've been wrong every time.
0: Yeah.
1: And I live in this stuff. Live in it, and I was wrong.
0: Yeah. I truly think the best way to do it is just like that dollar cost averaging every single month, guys.
1: Set it and forget it.
0: Just set it and forget it. Let it come out of your account automatically. Avoid target date funds. They shift really heavily into bonds as you age, and those just aren't making the returns that we want you to make. Bonds are never the answer. That's something that we would tell you. You need to be beating inflation with your investments. And so that's one of the reasons. Okay, so Ask Ramsey can help you take the next step when it comes to investing, and that's based on your specific situation. Ask your question today at RamseySolutions.com, or you can just click the link in the description if you're listening on podcast or YouTube. John, did we cover it?
1: I think we got it.
0: All righty then. Let's go to Madison, who's in Indianapolis, Indiana. Madison, how can John and I interest you today?
2: Hi, thank you guys so much for taking my call. So essentially, I did not have dreams growing up of being a stay-at-home mom. Now I, flash forward, have been in a situation where I had my son, went back at when he was 4 months old to get my master's degree. So I did research for 2 years, didn't make good money as a grad student like all others. And that put my husband and I in a time of like great financial stress. Money was very tight. I graduated in August of 25, and I was not able to find a job despite my best efforts. I had our second child, a daughter, in October. So I was home from the period of about August until January of this year. I went back to work. But I have realized how much I really do have a desire to stay home, but we didn't have enough margin in our budget. Mm. So since I started back in January, we also got a really nice tax return. So we were actually already able to pay off my vehicle. We had about $10,000 left on it, and we paid it off actually last Friday.
0: Great.
2: So that was very exciting, but we are still $62,000 in debt.
0: Okay.
2: That's about $30,000 in student loans between the two of us. $5,000 in credit cards, $2,000 on another credit card. Actually, we just made a payment yesterday, so that's about $1,500.
0: Okay.
2: On another credit card, we had to use and both the credit cards are no interest currently.
0: Okay, good, good.
2: And then my husband has a car loan as well, which is about $24,000.
0: Okay.
2: The only other piece of the finances before I get to like the question is, we currently own our house. When we strip away our wants from our needs, it is good for our family. We hope to have, Lord willing, 3 or 4 children.
0: Okay.
2: It's a 3-bedroom house.
0: Well,
2: but
0: Madison,
2: when we strip our wants from our...
0: We're coming up to a break that we need to take. I'm going to hold you over because I want to make sure John and I can help you get the answer that you need to your question. So if you'll hold on the line just a little bit longer, we'll get right back to you after these messages.

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5: All right, so we're back to Madison in Indianapolis, Indiana. She called earlier. She's been a stay-at-home mom for quite a while, and they've got a little bit of debt that they need to pay off. It sounds like it's around $62,000 of debt that they're working to pay off. She is on the line and wants to continue with the help. Madison, did I get it right?
6: Very close. So I was only a stay-at-home mom for a period of about 6 months. I came back to work to help get us in a better financial position. And the question is, how long until I can be a stay-at-home mom again?
5: Okay, perfect question. So we've got the $62,000 in debt, and that was broken down between student loans, credit cards, there's a car, and you also have the house. Now, the terminology that you used, you said you own a house. It's paid for outright, or do you still have a mortgage? Give me some clarity on the house.
6: No, we definitely have a mortgage. We owe about $249 on it.
5: Okay, you owe $249 on the mortgage. So how much do you guys, what's you guys' income? And break it down, like, what do you make versus what does he make?
6: Yeah, so do you want, like, what our checks, our bank account has, or what our, like, technically our salaries are?
5: No, tell me what you guys bring home in a month. Like, you can tell me we make this every 2 weeks, or you can say in the full month we make this combined.
6: Okay, so my husband is biweekly, and he makes about $1,972 per check, and then my checks are about $1,758.
5: Okay. So the grand question is, how can we make this work in an environment where you're no longer working? And that's closely tied to the debt, right? If you have $62,000 of debt, obviously, and this is just numerically speaking, you want as much money as you can going towards that debt, right? So if you were to stop working now, that would be an issue, I'm assuming, right?
6: Yes, most definitely.
5: So have you guys plugged the numbers into every dollar and actually said, okay, if we keep going at the rate that we're going now with both of our incomes, how long will it take? And are we okay with that?
6: Yeah, so it looks like it would be around 3 years. So by the end of this year, we expect that we would have this nailed down just below $50,000, which is great progress, but still $50,000 in debt to on a single income. So, I guess the question would just be, is it okay to stop before the debt is gone? Because almost half my income, actually half of my income does go toward just childcare.
5: Well, that is a values question for you guys. It's not a wrong or right. It's completely values. If you guys say, you know what, in this season, we really value debt freedom, because if we do this now, it's going to set us up to be able to get the kids' college funds rolling. It's going to help us pay off the mortgage faster. And when we look up and we're 59 and a half years old, we are going to be able to retire, and we like the nest egg that we're going to have, right? You plan it out and you've decided, okay, for that reason. Or, and this is not, no answer is more wrong or right than the other. You could look at it and go, you want to know what? We could elongate this journey a little bit by you staying home. And maybe you look at it and you go, if we do this, it elongates it by double. And we play out the numbers and we still feel like we'd be okay. And yeah, we might have a little less here or a little less here, but we're okay with that. That's the sacrifice that you guys have to make. But I would say this, in order to make that, I would run the numbers, because money does talk and it does inform. Is that really the life you want? Because if you stop working today, Madison, how long will that elongate your journey? How much more time will it take?
6: Yeah, definitely. Probably twice or three times the amount of time that it would take.
7: Mm-hmm. And Madison, can I tell you just an exercise me and my wife do?
6: Yes.
7: Whenever I feel like I'm backed into a corner, either, and in your case, I'm staying at home, and we're going to have to get by on $3,500 a month, which seems, I don't even know how the math would work on that, with what your husband brings home, or I have to stay working full time, and I never get to see my kids, and even half of my check goes to childcare, right? So you've given yourself an either or option. An exercise my wife and I do when we feel backed into a corner is we just make up a whole bunch of other variables and dump them on the table just to remind ourselves that it's almost never either or. And here's what I mean in your situation. How important is this car to your husband? Can he sell it and get a $3,000 car because y'all decided we want you to stay home? Could you go one more year and he sell that car and you're debt free? And because there's going to be some, right? And I'm just making up variables to put on the table just to prove to y'all there's other paths we can take that's not caustic option number one or caustic option number two. And if you sit down and say, we together really value me staying at home. Or let me ask you a deeper question. You never dreamed of being a stay-at-home mom. Could part of the reason you want to stay at home is because you hate your job and you're realizing this isn't worth trading my time with my kids for? And so I'm going to continue to look for another job while I'm doing this miserable thing, or I'm going to look for, you get what I'm saying? Or a part-time job or all I want you to get from what I'm saying is there's almost always more than an either or path.
5: And then there's the part of it where does the math even allow for it?
7: Yeah. I don't see how it allows for it in your life.
5: Yeah. Because I do want to ask, what is your mortgage payment?
6: It's about $1,850.
5: Okay, so that right there is the major decider for me, almost, beyond the values question.
7: Y'all
5: the math
7: can't afford
5: doesn't
7: to.
5: Math, because where you are right now, you're fine. It's 25% of your take home, you're good. But if you go down to just his income and you're making $3,800 or $4,000 a month, suddenly you guys are 100% house poor. And to be house poor, Madison, with $50,000 of debt, that is curtains. Like
7: that's emergency.
5: That's an emergency. And I don't think you would even enjoy your life the way it feels on a day-to-day basis to be in that sort of a bind. Does that make sense?
6: Yes. Yeah, that definitely makes sense. My husband is expecting to have a promotion this year, and that will give us some more margin, like come time when, debt is paid off. And
5: I mean, is it double? Because it would truly need to be double. Because it would basically need to be what you are making.
6: Yeah, that's true. It won't be double.
7: Yeah.
6: It's just hard when you've already made decisions that you wish you hadn't.
7: Yeah.
6: Sure. And you're like, well, I'm not sure how to backtrack. What are we going to do? Sell our house and then move into a two-bedroom apartment that's $1,200 or $1,300
7: right.
6: in our area?
7: Yeah, that's not going to get you where you
5: need
7: to be.
5: What you're facing, though, is everybody faces that reality in one way or another. All of us face that. So this is no, like, finger pointing at you or you made bad choices. We all do that. We all look up and go, dadgummit. I mean, for me, Madison, it was, I look up and I go, oh my gosh, if we had avoided that student loan debt, we would have been able to do this, this, that, and the other. I can't go back and change it. I can only go forward from that point of knowledge and go, okay, that wasn't the right choice for my future. I can't go back and fix it. What can I do going forward to make sure I am making intentionally the right choices for my future? And I think that's the crossroads that you're at right now. You can kind of keep the blinders on and go, but I really, really want this. And I'm just going to kind of go forward and just hope it all works out. And then you're going to look up again and go, dang it. Like, we did not set ourselves up for success. So if I had to advise you today and you did call, given the circumstance, given the $62,000 in debt, given the mortgage payment and the fact that you said, yeah, we're probably not going to move and downgrade to an apartment. And given the fact that you're not a stay-at-home mom looking for work, you already have a good job and you're already locked in, I would say ride this thing out, pay off the remainder of the $62,000, and that's going to give you mental clarity, yes, but it's also going to give you peace financially. And then you guys can reevaluate and say, okay, what does our life have to look like in order for me to stay home from here? Because it's still... might look like you doing something, because by then he will have had the raise. So maybe now you're just doing a little bit of part-time work to close that gap and you can keep that same house. Do you see what I'm saying?
6: Yeah, I see what you're saying.
7: Or it may be,
6: yeah, that would be good.
7: And these are hard conversations. He may quote unquote love where he works. But when y'all sit down and say, here's what we value, he says, I got to go get another job. And, or for this season, you stay at home and I'm going to work two jobs. Because that's what it's going to take. But it's just, yeah, dump all those variables on the table. But first, ask yourselves, who do we want to be and what are our values? And what's the quickest path to get to those things?
5: Yeah, and we're going to give you every dollar because we want you to be able to see these numbers, see it very clearly. We're going to hook you up with a year for free and make sure that you get there and you can see a clear path that you can get to together.

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Normal's broke. 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
3: From ABC News, I'm Mike Dubusky. President Trump now wants the Internal Revenue Service to create a $1.7 billion fund aimed at paying out alleged victims of government weaponization. The fund, which would be made up of taxpayer dollars, is already generating pushback among Democrats like California Representative Pete Aguilar.
4: This is ridiculous, but this is exactly, you know, who he is. Somehow, he'll find a way to try to pay himself in addition to, you know, some of the 1,500 insurrectionists who he pardoned for trying to take over the Capitol here.
3: The fund, which hasn't been created yet, comes after President Trump agreed to drop his lawsuit against the IRS for allegedly leaking his tax returns. The president himself is on his way back to Washington right now following a summit in China. Presidents Trump and Xi, while there, agreed on a new vision of constructive strategic stability. Former Biden-era U.S. Ambassador to China, Nicholas Burns, tells ABC News there's reason for skepticism.
5: If we do anything, we, the United States, that displeases China, they'll say, you're violating our strategic pact on stability, so you can't sell those arms to Taiwan. You can't criticize us that Jimmy Lai is in prison unjustly in Hong Kong, etc.
3: The Centers for Disease Control now updating reporters about the Hanta virus, saying no Americans are currently infected with the Andes strain of the virus. At least 41 Americans in 12 states are being monitored, though. And in France, a woman is in the hospital in critical condition with the virus. ABC News medical contributor Dr. Alok Patel.
6: We really are praying and rooting for this woman. But Andes virus, Hanta virus, there is no known cure or known preventive measure. But really what it is, it comes down to supportive care. That's keeping the body and the organs alive while the immune system does its best to fight off the virus.
3: The CDC also says it's closely monitoring an outbreak of Ebola, which started in the Democratic Republic of the Congo. 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
3: While President Trump was in China this week, another top administration official was in Cuba.
9: CIA Director John Ratcliffe heading down to the island with a message to tell the Cuban government to stop being what a senior CIA official called a national security threat. Ratcliffe telling the Cubans they need to stop allowing adversaries like China and Russia unfettered access to the island. The Cubans, for their part, acknowledging publicly the meeting took place and saying they told the CIA they pose no such threat.
3: ABC's Matt Rivers. It comes amid a U.S. oil embargo on the island nation, which led to half of Cuba's power grid failing yesterday. The court case between Elon Musk and Sam Altman is now in the hands of an Oakland, California jury set to start deliberations next week. The two men co-founded OpenAI as a nonprofit more than a decade ago, but last year, Altman transitioned the tech firm into a for-profit enterprise. Musk is now suing Altman, saying the move betrays the original vision for the company. ABC News legal contributor and Hofstra law professor James Sample.
10: Will the jurors find one billionaire tech entrepreneur misled another? I suspect they're going to find that both billionaire tech entrepreneurs misled the other.
3: Both OpenAI and Elon Musk's SpaceX are expected to go public later this year. And the prestigious Cannes Film Festival is underway right now in France, with John Travolta being presented with an honorary Palme d'Or award. Barbara Streisand set to receive one later in the festival. I'm Mike Dubusky, ABC News.
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0: Welcome back to The Ramsey Show here in the Fair Ones Credit Union studio, where we have Cassie calling in from New York City, New York. Cassie, how can John and I help today?
1: Okay. First of all, thank you so much for taking my call. And just to get right to it, the overarching question is, at what point, so I'm a business owner with my husband, at what point to file for bankruptcy? So my situation has a lot of emotion and fatigue tied to it.
2: Do me a favor, Cassie. Take as deep a breath as you can and hold it. For 3, 2, all right, exhale it all the way out. All right, we're with you. You're not by yourself anymore, okay? No, you're good. You're good. You're good.
1: Cassie, I'm sorry.
2: No, you're good.
1: Okay. So I recognize there's emotion and fatigue, and
2: talk right into your phone for me.
1: Okay, sorry. So I recognize there's emotion and fatigue, right? So what I'm able to do, and I know I'm not doing it properly. My husband is the same way, and I honestly value more than anything a God perspective, and I kind of randomly came across the show 3 days ago. Okay, but anyway, so my husband and I have been together for 17 years. We left our jobs, and we went into business together and went from not having money to eat to being able to gross $419,000 a year. It took us a long time, but in the 17 years, we saved $100,000 in cash. We bought land. We still have that land. And I'm giving you that perspective to kind of show you where we came from. And we were just not financially prudent at that time. And I don't want to focus on, like, blame, whatever. The most important thing is I'll obviously answer whatever questions you have. But
2: where are you guys right now with your money? How much do you owe?
1: Okay, here's the issue. So all of it is SBA, EIDL, because we kept putting the money that the business made back into the business. We didn't, like, buy houses or cars. We just had that land. And we owe $829,000 on that SBA loan. The problem is the interest on it is accruing at $78 a day.
0: Yeah, yep.
1: And now, so I'm able, so I went from being able to pull in $36,000 a month. That's what I, and I can do better than that. Like, it's just, I can now do 10 to 15 a month, because that's what, because COVID really affected our industry. I don't want to give too much information, but
0: what
1: COVID,
0: industry is it?
1: Consulting and just hospitality and adjacent industries.
2: Okay. But I'm going to say this. COVID was several years ago. I know it's still rippling through the economy in weird ways, but I want to bring you, and I'm doing this intentionally. I want you to come to right now in the present, because you're living in the past, mm-hmm. and the future, and
1: yes,
2: come right here with me right now. How much do y'all owe? Y'all owe $830,000?
1: Yes, sir.
2: Okay.
1: $830,000.
2: And you and your husband combined, not top line of your business, but what do y'all bring home each month?
1: Right now, because we work together on the business, we always have.
2: Okay.
1: More like the front face and selling. Okay, so combined right now, I'm able to bring in $15,000. And now we've fixed a lot of kinks in the business together, because we were kind of working apart for a little while there. And I can probably bring that up, but I recognize I need to stick to what can I actually bring, not what can we possibly bring, which was kind of the mentality before and why we were in such a mess, in my opinion.
0: What about assets? Like, what's the business actually worth?
1: Oh, I don't, honestly, it's not, it's very, another thing I've learned, it's very me-based, right? I have the relationships and it's not scalable.
0: There's not a book of business you can sell. There's not equipment.
1: So there's probably like $100,000 in equipment that we could sell off.
2: But do you
1: a
2: have
1: lot
2: a home?
1: Of the no, we've always rented. We own land. That's where we
0: how much
2: how much land do you have?
1: An acre and a half.
2: Okay, what's it worth?
1: We paid cash for it. It's worth probably like $300,000, I think, or maybe $200,000. I'm not sure, because we paid for it in cash back in.
0: That's okay.
2: That's all. Yeah.
0: This is what I think we need. I think we need to do a little bit of research, and I think when we come out of the research, we might find some things that give us some light at the end of the tunnel. Because that's what you need. You need some hope right now, Cassie. You need to feel like there's action that you can take that's going to make this situation feel better and feel different than it does today. And so that's what we're going to help you try to find.
2: If you're making $180,000 a year on your business, that's a good business, okay?
1: So here's what's going on, and where there's like a little bit of, or there was disagreement, and now my husband, praise God, we've gotten on the same page.
0: Okay.
1: But while we didn't, you know, we're burning runway there, right? So the issue is we have rents, business rents, mm-hmm. of about $7,211, right?
0: Okay.
1: And again, I know there's a lot of emotion there because the simple thing in my mind is we let go of everything. We let go of all these business rents because I can work from one office, like one area.
2: Correct.
1: But then his argument, which I agree with and I want to like honor it for its just value, is, okay, we do that, but we have two very small children, one and three. Where are we realistically going to have the mental?
0: Well, wait, I'm going to jump in on that because I want to know straight up. I hope that you guys let the office rental space go because you don't need it and you need all the profit that you can get right now. So,
1: but we've started.
0: I hope that you did let it go. Did you let it go?
1: No, I want to do that this month.
0: I think that's imperative.
2: You have to. You can't afford it.
0: It's imperative. It's $7,000 a month. That adds up to more money year over year. And you need that money, girlfriend. Like, this is not even a... If we're in a conversation and we're talking about bankruptcy, then we got to figure it out. Maybe the kids go to auntie's house and that way you have the space in your home to work. But if it truly is just you and your husband and that you guys are the people making this engine run, there's no employees, there's no reason to have an office space that people are coming into, absolutely, you got to let it go. Am I right about that?
1: There used to be employees. We had a bunch of employees in two different places, but yeah, that has been cut down. We also,
2: Let me do this for you, hon. Just on two decisions, okay? So if you file for bankruptcy, it's a 7-year process, right?
1: That is a 7, okay.
2: Okay, so if you let this rent go and you multiply that by 5 years...
0: It's $90,000 a year.
2: It's $420,000. And if you sell this land at $300,000, that's $720,000 on two decisions.
0: Yes.
2: You see what I'm saying?
1: I do. My husband is telling me from one other perspective of, okay, we let go of all of that, and then we don't have the mental space to do.
0: You don't have the mental space now.
2: Yeah, y'all are drowning right now mentally. Two decisions right now, and in 5 years, this is over. It's over.
0: And it's not, and you'll have the peace of knowing it will be over.
2: That's right.
0: You might not cross the finish line for 5 years, but think of the rest you will feel walking away with a plan that, you know, if I just execute on this plan, I pull the two levers that John just said, I have a plan. And in 5 years, I just keep riding that horse to the Old Town Road and I will be out of debt. You get to keep the business that is profitable. Yes, you get rid of the land. Yes, you get rid of the office space. But in 5 years, I'm free and clear and I'm making this thing go. Oh my goodness, totally worth it. Figure out something to do with the kids. You can figure that out. You figured out the rest.

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9: All right, today's question comes from Savannah in West Virginia. Savannah writes, my fiance and I have four children. Okay. Our only debts are a truck loan and our mortgage. I'm a stay-at-home mom, and he earns $90,000 a year. he recently became very interested in investing. Not in you or your marriage, but okay. I'm not against it, but I don't agree that now is the right time. I have the $1,000 in my savings account as our emergency fund, but he wants me to give it to him so he can invest it. Mm. Okay. I just don't know if he's doing the right thing with our money. What are your thoughts about investing while being in debt and having nothing saved for our children?
8: Oh, boy. So
9: many problems here.
8: There are many problems. But here, if you don't know our way of teaching,
9: let's just answer the money question. Hey, I won't pipe in with my drama.
8: Yeah, if you don't know the way we teach, you'd go, what's the big deal? He wants to invest. What a wonderful thing. And I agree. Investing is good. It's a way to secure your future. It's a way to love your family well. But I do disagree with him that now is the time to invest, because I think this is like good, better, best. And the best time to begin investing is when you've cleared your consumer debt. And the reason for that is two to threefold. There's many reasons, but I'll go to two to three. First reason is, if you begin investing and you do not have savings, your investment becomes your savings account, John. And what happens when you need a new roof, or when all four tires need to be replaced, or the AC goes out, is you go, oh shoot, I don't have any savings. So now I go to two terrible options. I either go to debt, I put it on a credit card, I put it on a HELOC, or I roll over and I look at, oh, that investing chunk of change looks pretty nice, and I mess around and I take a 401k loan, or I take a 401k withdrawal, and now I'm on the hook for that. And so it's so important to make sure you have the right foundation before you begin investing, so that that investment can stay locked in the way it's supposed to for the long term. So that's part one. And then part two is a little bit more, I'll be honest, you could take it if you take it or leave it if you want to, but I believe it's the smartest way. When you pay off your debt first, if you pay off your debt before you begin investing, then you have the full power of your income working towards building wealth. Around here, we believe that your biggest wealth building tool is your income. And you do not have your full income at your disposal when you're still making payments, especially if you're making payments on things that are going down in value, like trucks and cars, and then there's other types of consumer debt, right? So that's kind of the crux of why I'm saying what I'm saying, which is I agree with Savannah in this case. Yes, you need to pay off the truck first. And then after that, you need to save 3 to 6 months of expenses, and then you can begin investing 15%. And by the way, yeah, please do not take your baby step $1,000 emergency fund and invest that, because then you're up the creek without a paddle.
9: And I guess I'll just say this, and we can move on. What we're seeking here is ultimately safety, like that we have enough money in the bank when we retire, as we age, to take care of us, right? And safety will... like if you pull safety all the way up the river, safety starts right here. And right now, the way you're describing your life is it's you versus your fiance, your boyfriend. It's I got this savings and I want to keep it safe. He wants to take my money and make it his investment. Like you can't, y'all are not going to ever get where you want to both go, which is to a safe, peaceful place, if y'all are competing with each other. And so y'all need to get aligned on, are we rowing in the same direction in the same boat together? Or do I have my boat, you got your boat, and he sees your boat as you and those four kids, and he sees his boat as wherever he wants to go. And by the way, you got some of my money, so give me your money so I can get my boat further along down the road. You're going to find yourself very, very exposed. And so that's why we tell people to get married before you start sharing your money. That's why we tell people to get married before you start sharing your kids, because that legal document forces y'all into the same boat, and it forces y'all to have the hard conversations about which direction are we going to row together. And if two people are in the same boat, both rowing in the same direction, you will get wherever you want to go way faster than two people trying to row their own direction in their own boat.
8: That's right. That's very good, John.
9: So there you go. I won't make any more judgments here.
8: There you have it. Yep. Okay, Jessica is in San Francisco, California. Jessica, you're on the line, my friend.
10: Hi, thanks so much, you guys, for taking my call.
8: Well, absolutely.
10: Full disclosure, I am really nervous, so please if I'm a little clumsy. So
8: no worries.
9: Have you listened to this show? I'm as clumsy as it gets. You're good.
10: Oh, That felt like a hug. Thank you. I'm really new to Ramsey. I just downloaded the audio book of Baby Steps, which I started yesterday on commute home.
9: Welcome to our cult, thank Jessica.
10: So I have been listening to the podcast going back the beginning of this year. Anyway, the reason I'm calling, I just turned 56 this week. And
8: happy birthday.
10: So, thanks. And I'm really feeling I'm like a combo platter of really overwhelmed, massively scared, and really, really embarrassed because I'm so late to the game. And I want to empower myself the best as I possibly can. So I'm not working until I reach my expiration date on the shelf, right?
8: Tell us what you're concerned about. Tell us why you're the combination platter.
10: I'm never going to be able to. Yeah, my combo platter. I just really want to know, am I ever going to be able to retire?
8: Well, you're not alone. There's a lot of Americans that feel that way, that feel anxiety around not just can I retire, but when I do, will I have enough money to carry me through my entire all of my retirement years? So let's play with the numbers.
10: Especially living in California.
8: Yeah.
10: So in the Bay Area, it's so expensive.
8: Well, let's play with the numbers a little bit, and we'll try to see if we think you're getting close or if there's hope for you. There's always hope. So tell us, you're 56 years old. What do you have in retirement savings so far?
10: Like nothing. I spent my entire 30s disabled, and then I rehabilitated and went back to work and lived check to check in my 40s mm-hmm. and then put myself through grad school. So to be able to double my earning, and had started to save in a 401k. And then I work in tech and we had a layoff. And so I was laid off for a year and a half and mm-hmm. just went back to work a couple months ago.
8: So how much is in that 401k to date? Even if it's not much, tell me how much.
10: Yeah. $127,000.
8: Okay. And which is not nothing, by the way.
10: What's that?
8: That's not nothing. You said almost nothing. And give yourself credit. You have
10: like
8: $127,000. And how much are you earning?
10: $140,000.
8: $140,000 a year.
10: With about a 10% bonus.
8: Great.
10: Annual bonus.
8: Yeah. Okay. And do you have any consumer debt?
10: I only have, this is my only debt. I have lived debt-free with the exception of a car. My entire life, I own my home. I have $10,000 on the car. It's worth $26,000. I have a $2,000 emergency fund, even though Dave recommends $1,000.
8: I'll let it slide.
10: You can't even buy a box. You can't buy a box of Kleenex here in the
8: Listen,
10: Bay Area
8: I'm not going to take you to task on that. So you've got the $10,000 car. You've got a little bit of an inflated baby step one. Is there anything else that I'm talking fast because I want to make sure we can help you.
10: Yeah, and I have $16,000 in savings.
8: Okay, excellent.
10: And I own my home, which is
8: outright?
10: About $350,000. Yeah,
8: okay.
10: I paid for it cash.
8: I'm going to blow your mind on this. What I would do, I would take the $16,000 and I'd pay off the car today.
9: Today, right now.
8: I would do it immediately. And then I would continue to invest your $1,750 a month off of your salary. And if you do that from age 56 to age 70, girl, you're going to have $1.2 million. So you need to stop playing. And feel good about yourself.
9: And you got a paid-for house.
8: And you have a paid-for house. You're going to be just fine.
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14: I'm Chris Gilbert with the KNCO Local News Update. The Grass Valley young person was hospitalized after being hit by a pickup while riding a bicycle Wednesday evening and continues to try to recover. We have more details. Police Sergeant Evan Butler says it was reported by neighborhood residents in the 600 block of Whiting Street.
15: GVPD officers and NCSO deputies arrived on scene and located a juvenile with major injuries. The juvenile was stabilized on scene and transported by Grass Valley Fire and Sierra Nevada ambulance personnel prior to being airlifted to a Sacramento area trauma center where they remain in critical condition.
14: Butler says the gender and age of the bicyclist and the pickup driver are not available at this time, other than the driver was 22 years old and was also from Grass Valley. Otherwise, no other details are being revealed for now. Butler did also indicate that no charges are being considered against the driver at this time. He says there was no impairment or speeding involved, and the driver remained on the scene and was cooperative with law enforcement and medical personnel. And tomorrow, Nevada County celebrates all things military, including both active duty personnel as well as retired veterans, with Armed Forces Day. Public Information Officer Taylor Wolf says this annual event is taking place at the Nevada County Airport. That'll be from 8 a.m. to 3 p.m.
16: Parking is tied up there, so we're going to have parking off at our old public works yard off Loma Rica. A lot of folks, if you go up there, it just looks like an empty parking lot at the moment, or an empty lot, and I know Waste Management was using it for a bit.
14: And the old public works yard is between Grass Valley Avenue and Nevada City Avenue. Wolf says the event includes airplane rides that are at a cost, with the money going to support aviation scholarships and programs for youth. And she also says that the CAL FIRE Air Attack Base will be open to the public with aircraft on display.
16: There's going to be a classic car show. We're going to have live music, food trucks. We're going to have a whole kids zones with games, interactive booths and demonstrations, including from our military and community organizations.
14: And also on Saturday, Nevada County Connect says that they are offering free rides on all their bus routes during regular business hours. That's also being available. Join us for our next local news update at the bottom of the hour. And for news and weather anytime, you can go to KNCO.com. I'm Chris Gilbert, KNCO News Talk 830.
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18: Here is your forecast on KNCO News Talk 830. Sunny with a high in the upper 70s today, a very light westerly wind. We will be clear tonight, Charlo near 50, then sunny, not as warm on Saturday with a high in the low 70s. Saturday night's going to be clear and cooler, our low in the upper 40s. Dry Sunday with a high 71, warming up again on Monday. For weather anytime, click on the Weather Center at KNCO.com. I'm meteorologist Ann Holliday on KNCO News Talk 830.
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8: 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Alrighty then, Dan is in Los Angeles, California. I feel like we've had several Californians calling in today. How can we help out, Dan?
20: Hey, thank you very much. I'm currently in a first-time situation that my house is on the market for 90 days. And I'm lowering the rate every few weeks, and it seems like it's not going to be.
9: Yeah, hey Dan, do me a huge favor. Talk directly into your phone for me.
20: I'm talking to the phone. Do you hear me better?
8: Yeah, it's a little muffled. So yeah. Whatever you can do to improve that, we would all appreciate
9: it. Yeah, I want to be able to get
8: it
9: right to your question. Yeah, go for it.
20: Yeah. So my concern is, if should I sell the house right now in a loss? Or should I keep the property with a negative cash flow with $2,000 from my pocket every month and wait a few years until I can refi, or the value of the property would go up and I can sell it in a profit?
8: So you're burning $2,000 every month on it?
20: I would.
8: You're not currently? Why are you saying you would?
20: Because the house is still on the market, is under listing. And the rent price is lower than my mortgage.
8: Okay, right. And I'm saying you're currently burning $2,000 a month on it. I just want to make sure I understood that.
20: I'm burning more. I'm burning $8,000 right now.
9: Oh, but if you were to rent it, it's only going to bring in $6,000 because of the market value.
8: I see. Okay, got it.
9: Exactly. Wow. What kind of property is this?
20: It's a property in the Hollywood Hills. Okay. I bought it for $1.6 million. I actually put 30% down 2 years ago.
9: Okay.
20: And I moved to a new primary, and I thought, okay, let's rent this out. And I understood that I'm in a negative cash flow right now.
8: So why do you think that is? Because I'm looking, and it's showing that for your, for Los Angeles area, 45 to 70 days is like average days on market. You're sitting at 90 days.
9: No, he's been on the rental market. He can't rent it. He hadn't tried to sell it yet, right?
20: Yeah, I'm trying to rent it. Yes, correct.
8: So it's simply on the rent. Trying to rent.
9: You can't. You've been for 90 days. You can't get a renter.
20: Exactly.
9: So if you sold it, what would you lose?
20: Excuse me?
9: If you sold it, if you put it on the market today and it sold tomorrow, what would you lose?
20: I believe I bought it for 1.6 and I would sell it for 1.4 with this today's market.
8: Tell us how this is occurring in this way. Tell us, what do you think the barrier is for finding renters, and tell us why you think it's going down in value. Did you overpay for it? Tell us what you think the problem is.
20: I paid more than $1,000 square feet in the Hollywood Hills.
8: Okay.
20: With today's market, from what I see, I think prices that's sitting on the market for more than a month or two, they just the owner just dropping the price. And the house is 3 bedrooms. It's 1,400 square feet, so it's not for a big family.
8: Mm-hmm.
20: And maybe it's a little bit expensive for one person or for a couple.
8: Okay.
20: So it just wasn't a good condo.
8: Yeah.
20: Yeah. And okay. Right now the rent is for $7,000 for 90 days, but I'm gonna lower it to $6,000, and then I'm gonna be in negative cash flow of $2,000, or I'm gonna put it on Airbnb. And maybe going to be break even with the mortgage, because my interest is 6.8% from 2 years ago.
8: Do you think that you could realistically do the Airbnb thing and be at a break even to try to ride out the market a little while before you sell it? Do you think you could realistically make that transformation?
20: From my research, I could be break even, yes.
8: I might do that in the interim. Otherwise, you're $200,000 in the hole on this. Do you have that money laying around anywhere that you'd want to take that loss?
9: You said you put down 30%, so you put down 480 on it, right?
20: Yeah, 500. So it's a little more than 30%, yeah. I don't want to take the loss. I believe in real estate that the price would go up even if I'm getting this negative cash flow. The appreciation would be better to hold this property for 10 years.
8: Mm-hmm.
9: You can't afford that, dude. You're getting killed right now.
8: I mean, is this the only property you have? Do you have others?
20: I have others, yeah.
8: Are they doing
20: well? But they're cash flowing. Yeah. Yeah. I don't have the same interest. I have 2.7% interest on the others.
8: Uh-huh. How much total debt do you have tied up in it, in real estate?
20: In real estate? More than a million? I mean, much more.
8: Like how much? Like give me a round number if you think you could. Like is it 1.8? Is it 3 million? Is it?
20: It's about...

0: you might be able to make that Airbnb transformation and get this at least break even for a while, and you might be able to ride this out to where you're not making any money, but at least you're not burning cash on it until maybe it's in a better position to sell. I might try that for a while. And if you're not able to do the Airbnb, then yeah, I'd probably try to I try to get out of it if I were you, because this $8,000 a month loss is terrible. And then even being able to rent it and still being at a $2,000 loss is even more terrible.
1: I'll tell you, based on your portfolio, you're exposed in a pretty big way, right? And so I, because, and here, the only reason I'm saying this is because of how, well, that's not even the only reason I'm saying this. I'm looking at it, the flip side is you have assets worth $3 million, and
0: Five million.
1: I'm sorry, $5 million. You're leveraged $3 million against them, right? Okay, so if you went and sold every house you had today, tomorrow you would have a positive bank balance of $2 million, approximately, right?
2: Gross, yeah.
1: So, yeah, minus taxes and yada yada. I tell you what, for me, and I don't have a bunch of houses, so take this with a grain of salt. I'd sell that house and I would pocket $300,000, and I would have a very expensive $200,000 stupid tax. And this is one of the prime reasons why, and man, God Almighty, we take a beating online because of how stupid we are. But this is why we say buy with cash. So if you find yourself in these moments, you're at least not losing your soul, right? But a lot like that, so that's what I would do. I would take it on the chin, because you're getting hit on multiple levels. You're getting hit on the home price has devalued, the rent price keeps going down underneath you, and you got a s almost 7% interest rate on this thing. Yeah, you're getting punched and kicked and bit all at the same time, and you happen to be in a position where you did put a big chunk of money down, so you're going to walk away with a $300,000 check. You'll have lost money on this particular investment, but man, you're hemorrhaging right now.
0: I may have missed a point on this because I thought you said that you were, I thought you told me you still owe 1.6 on it and it's worth 1.4.
1: He bought it for 1.6,
2: No,
1: but he put
2: I bought
1: 500
2: it for
1: down.
2: 1.6, but with today's market, I believe if I'm going to put it on the market for sale, it's going to sit for a while. If I'm going to post it for 1.6 again, I believe I'm going to sit a few months and I would have to lower it to 1.5 and 1.4 from what I've seen today.
0: Yeah,
2: Because
0: I
2: my
0: see.
2: existing property was on the market for 3 million and I bought it for 2.3. So,
0: It's very
2: it's
0: slim.
2: just.
0: If you can get out of it, to John's point, and you can get out of it without owing, yeah, great. If you feel like if you list it for a realistic price and you'd already be upside down, I might hold it a little bit.

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3: Our Ramsey Show scripture and quote of the day, James chapter 1, verses 2 through 3. One of my favorites, consider it pure joy, my brothers and sisters, whenever you face trials of many kinds, because you know that the testing of your faith produces perseverance. Love that. Harrison Ford said, I always see life this way. You just have to find a way to stick it out and to prevail. It's almost like Harrison Ford knew a little bit about James chapter 1, 2, and 3. All right. Let's go to Charles, who is in Savannah, Georgia. Hey, Charles, how can we help today?
4: Hey, how are y'all? Thank y'all for taking my call.
3: Yes, sir. What's up?
4: Nothing. I was just, I was wondering about investments. I live, you know, I have a wife and a 10-year-old daughter, and, you know, we live pretty humble. You know, we live close to Savannah, and it's a rural area, so everything's a little cheaper down here than opposed to Atlanta or New York.
3: Sure.
4: Or somewhere in California, you know, and we don't make a whole lot of money, but I've managed to save, me and my wife had saved about $60,000 before my dad passed away 5 years ago, and he left us, he had an insurance policy of $125,000, and, you know, we save every month, and I'm frugal, so to speak, and, you know, I don't like losing money. You know, I work, my wife works, we save about $500 to $750 a month.
3: Okay.
4: We are up about $40,000 in debt with two vehicles, which one of them we had to purchase. Usually we don't do more than one vehicle payment at a time.
3: Uh-huh.
4: But somebody hit my wife a few months ago, and they totaled it out.
3: Now,
4: so we did have to go get a newer vehicle.
3: So, Charles, going back to the money you said you had saved before you get too deeply into it, the $60,000 and the $125,000, is that the only money you have saved anywhere? No investing, no nothing like that?
4: I do have a CD that's about $253,000, and I'm making about $10,000 a year off of that the last 2 years.
3: Okay.
4: I do have a 457 Roth with about $17,000 in it.
3: Okay.
4: And I contribute 5% each month.
3: 5%. Okay.
4: I work for an agency, and I've got a retirement plan, so they don't match me, but I do contribute 5% to that every month. And I've got a couple ounces of gold and silver, which is that I bought, you know, five, six years ago. So, you know, I've gained about probably $5,000 on that.
3: Okay.
4: And then I've got a little bit of I've got about $10,000 in cash.
3: Okay.
4: At the bank in my safety deposit box, and then I've got about $10,000 in my safe.
3: Well, my goodness, Charles, you got money coming out your ears, my guy.
5: You called us, and I thought you were like down to your last broom hole, and you got money everywhere.
3: You do. You have it everywhere. I just don't know if it's in the right places.
5: It's not working for you like it could, but my goodness, you're doing good.
4: That's what I'm thinking. But, you know, me personally, I don't need a whole lot, you know.
3: Well, I think you might need more than you think.
5: Yeah, and you keep saying that, but then you keep going to get more and hiding it places.
3: Yeah, because you feel good now, but there's going to be a day when you're not working.
4: Yeah, exactly. And like I say, I do have a retirement plan, but $325,000 in today's economy, I mean, that could be gone in a blink of an eye.
3: It could, but it could also be back. Yeah. And I do want to say this, because that what you're saying, I think, Charles, is hitting on what a lot of people feel that are probably listening right now, is they are afraid. It's like, hey, if I invest this money, what happens if the stock market tanks? And the truth of the matter is, we have to think about that. Like, let's think back. If we think back to 9/11, if we think back to
5: 2008,
3: the Great Recession, you're right. The stock market did tank. But what did it do 2 years later? It recovered.
4: I know. And they say
3: and
4: it
3: was bounced back
4: over,
3: better than ever.
4: Yeah. And they say if you do it over a 20 to 30 year period, you're going to gain regardless.
3: Of course.
4: But
3: yes.
4: I'm just like, even on my 457 Roth that I have through my job, that has got, like I say, I checked it about 2 weeks ago. It's got like $17,000
3: sure.
4: in it.
3: Uh-huh.
4: And I wish I would have started the day I started work.
3: Yeah.
4: How
3: old are you?
4: But I'm 43.
3: Okay. Here's the thing, Charles.
5: While you plug these numbers in, Charles, let me just say this. You and I have kind of a like spirit, which is kind of an eye on what if this all goes down, right?
4: Yes, I appreciate you saying that, because I've been watching y'all's videos.
5: Okay.
4: And I work half days on Friday, and I've been calling y'all every Friday for a long time.
5: All right, I'm going to tell you something that's hard to hear, and I had a buddy of mine that's a bank executive tell me this, okay? And he was right. If the stock market implodes and doesn't come back, let's say it goes to zero. The little rocks you have stored in your safe, that one shiny silver and one shiny gold, are going to become rocks. The paper you got stored under your bed is going to be paper.
4: Yes, I know.
5: Okay, so here's the thing. Like, here's the line he gave me when I was doing exactly what you're doing. And I didn't have gold and all that, but I was like, what about this? And what about this? And here's the line he gave me that, for whatever reason, it set me free. And maybe it will for you, and maybe it won't. But he said, John, I don't have a meteorite plan. If the U.S. stock market goes to zero, that's Control-Alt-Delete, and it's going to get Western real fast. Okay? And so
4: I got you.
5: Planning for what happens if a meteorite hits us, you know what? I'm going to solve that for when that happens. And you're not even buying backhoes and shovels and bullets. You're buying like gold and hiding this over here and stuffing it under your mattress. And right. Like, so here's what I want to say. Give yourself the best opportunity with the information we got in front of us.
3: And what I would tell you, the best information, based on the numbers you gave me, and you gave me a lot of numbers, so I just took the 253 in CDs and I pretended as though you invested it today. So that gives you, with the 17,000, and I wasn't sure if the 60,000, I didn't even add the 60,000 or the 125 insurance, because I didn't know if that was what was in the CD.
4: No, the 60,000 is what me and my wife had saved together before my dad passed away.
3: Okay.
4: And I received, you know, $125,000. And we, like I say, we try to save at least $500,000 because at the end of the day, we, between the both of us, we only make about $110,000 a year.
3: Well, we'll call that $60,000. We'll call that your emergency fund. And I'll do you one better. We can add the cash and the money in the safe. We can add that to it, too, because I think you like having cash around. So I'm not even touching that. We won't even invest that. But if we took the money from the CD, we went ahead and invested it along with the $17,000. And let's pretend you told me, yeah, you guys put away maybe $5 to $7.50 every single month. That's the margin that you can save. If you just did that and you did that, Charles, from today until age 65, that puts you at $3.8 million. And that's enough for you, I assume, with your lifestyle.
5: To do whatever you want, wherever you live.
3: Yes. And that, and let me just say, Charles, we would say, hey, invest 15%. You know, pump that number up. That's not even with you doing that. That's just with you saying, hey, I got $500 of margin. I'm just going to plug that in over there. And you want to know what? I'm cool with that because I will just be happy with this call if you begin investing. I will be happy if you take the money from the CDs and you invest it across the four funds that we teach here. And I do want you to get connected with a SmartVestor Pro because these are people that we vet out, okay? So that means we trust them. We trust that they can take your money and that they'll treat you with respect and they'll treat you with the heart of a teacher and teach you so that you'll learn and feel great about how your money is being invested and that that money can grow for you, not just for your current family, but for your legacy. And I think that that's about as good as it gets, John. So that's what you need to do. All right, guys, that does it for this hour. John did not reply to me. Remember,
5: I think you're tossing me the ball here.
3: There's ultimately one way to financial peace. That's walk daily with the Prince of Peace, Christ Jesus.
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8: From ABC News, I'm Mike Dabusky. President Trump is dropping his $10 billion lawsuit against the IRS in exchange for the creation of a $1.7 billion fund which would pay alleged victims of government weaponization. ABC News national correspondent Stephen Portnoy.
9: The House Judiciary Committee's top Democrat calls the idea a giant affront to the rule of law. In a statement, Jamie Raskin of Maryland says Trump has no authority to conjure up billion-dollar compensation schemes. Sources tell ABC News the $1.7 billion fund would pay out claims to those who say they were unfairly targeted by the Biden administration, including those who were pardoned for rioting at the Capitol on January 6.
8: President Trump is returning to Washington right now after a summit with President Xi Jinping in China. Those two agreed to a vision of constructive strategic stability. But former U.S. Ambassador to China Nicholas Burns says it just gives China more leverage if the U.S. is seen to be breaking the deal.
10: This is a trap for the United States. The Chinese have tried this before, which is why previous administrations haven't agreed to it.
8: Several updates on the hantavirus outbreak. The one American who tested positive for the illness after being exposed aboard that Dutch cruise ship may have never had the disease to begin with. with experts saying Dr. Stephen Cornfield may have tested false positive. He now says he's deciding whether to stay in quarantine in Omaha, Nebraska, or go home and finish the 42-day quarantine there.
11: I think everybody in this unit is sort of having that discussion with their own health system and with their family. Some will probably stay here the entire time. Some may ultimately go home.
8: Meanwhile, the two Americans who were split off from the original group of Americans exposed to the hantavirus kept at Emory University Hospital in Atlanta have now been transferred to that quarantine center in Omaha. And another Harvey Weinstein case has ended in a mistrial after a jury found itself deadlocked over whether Weinstein raped Jessica Mann, an aspiring actress. 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
8: At least 10 people have been injured in Maine following a massive fire at a lumber mill there. Fire authorities say it's tied to a possible explosion at that facility in Searsmont and are investigating. High temperatures and dry conditions are fueling multiple wildfires across the country. ABC News meteorologist Kenton Jawicki has details.
15: We are watching these numerous fires that have really exploded this week, especially the dozens that have gone from places like Minnesota all the way down to New Mexico and the Texas Panhandle. Some of them have gone 10,000, 20,000 acres in a very short amount of time. So the vegetation is very dry across these corridors here of the Great Plains from the north to the south. And we're also looking at that wind, that dry wind that's going to drive any fire that's able to spark, and the fire weather conditions continue today in a lot of those same areas.
8: Some parents in Pennsylvania are pushing back against technology in schools.
16: Parents across the country worried about too much screen time in schools are lobbying educators to go back to pencils and paper. Hundreds have signed a petition in Pennsylvania's Lower Merion Township School District near Philadelphia to allow parents to opt out of digital devices for their kids. School board members say it's not feasible to opt out of technology they say is essential to the curriculum.
8: ABC's Chuck Sievertson. Expected to get underway next week, jury deliberations in that high-profile lawsuit Elon Musk lodged against Sam Altman, the founder of OpenAI. I'm Mike Dubusky, ABC News.
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0: Normal is broke and common sense is weird. 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From the Ramsey Network in the Fairwinds Credit Union Studio, this is The Ramsey Show. I'm Jade Warshaw. Next to me, Dr. John Deloney, taking calls from you for the next couple hours at least. 888-825-5225 is the number that you call if you want to ask your question, and we sure hope that you do. All right, we've got Maria, who's in San Diego, California. Beautiful. How can we help out today, Maria?
1: Hi, I'm 48 years old. My husband's 33. We've been married 13 years. We have one son who's 12. I've been stay-at-home mom since my son was born.
0: Maria, you're breaking up a good bit. If you can go to another part of the house or just speak directly into your line to make sure we can really hear you.
1: Okay. Should I repeat myself?
0: No, I heard you up until then.
1: Okay. So I've been a stay-at-home mom. I do not have any savings. Nothing, retirement. And my husband and I, our marriage is not in good terms. So I think I'm going to be walking away with nothing. So I want to know what I need to do to help myself.
0: Okay, that's a good question.
3: What happened with your marriage? What's going on?
1: It's been volatile since we've been married.
3: Volatile, like abusive, or volatile, yelling and screaming? What does volatile mean?
1: Yeah, a lot of yelling and screaming, and he doesn't share money with me. I do not know. I just recently found out how much he makes. He does the grocery because he doesn't give me any money.
0: Oh.
1: Nothing.
3: Yeah, that's we call that financial abuse. That's yeah. You're in an unsafe situation. So first, I would say, if y'all have been together for 13 years, you're entitled mm-hmm. to a big chunk of what he's got. And so don't just walk away. You're in an unsafe relationship because you're being held hostage by the person you're married to financially.
1: Mm-hmm.
3: So if you choose to leave, make sure you get an attorney and do that in a right way. Mm-hmm. The second thing is you'll be faced with the reality that the life you wanted to have, I want to be married, I want to be a stay-at-home parent, I want to be focused on my 12-year-old, you're going to have to go get a job. Maybe two.
1: Right.
3: And you're going to have to create a financial world where you are financially safe. And that might mean being in a one-bedroom apartment. You're in one of the most expensive markets in the United mm-hmm. States, and so it might be moving. Like, there's a whole bunch of things that's going to stem from you choosing to live in this scary word called reality. This is my new mm-hmm. reality, not my new what I wanted it to be, but this is the facts I'm facing here. With my living expenses, my eating expenses, my 12-year-old's expense, all those things, and we're going to just have to create a world around that reality.
0: Yeah.
1: Yes, I looked into all that. Yes. So.
3: Yeah.
0: So Maria, you just found out what your husband earns. How much is it?
1: Yeah.
0: And do you believe him when he said what he earns, or did you find out because it was written on a paper, or how did you find out? And how much is it?
1: Mm-hmm. He took out a HELOC to pay off some debt. $70,000. So it was on the loan application. He makes $90,000 a year.
0: $90,000 a year, and he took out mm-hmm. a $70,000 HELOC to pay off all of your debt. Is there any other outstanding debt other than the mortgage that you know about?
1: No, just the mortgage and the $60,000.
0: How are you positive of that?
1: Well, when it comes to debt, he'll share it with me. When it comes to spending, he won't share anything.
0: Okay.
3: What does he have in retirement savings?
1: I have no idea. I've never seen it. He has his mail routed to his parents, so I don't see anything.
3: Good God.
0: Oh, wow. Okay. Yeah. Do you think that maybe he has been saving? Like, does your sense tell you that he has been, or do you think he probably doesn't have much? You may not be able to answer that, but...
1: He's been in the company 40 years or 30 years.
0: Okay.
1: So I think he has some type of investment, but I have no idea how much it is.
3: Well, okay. You should get half of it.
1: Yeah.
3: Or maybe not half, but half since y'all have been together.
0: Uh-huh. That's true.
3: So there might be, your situation might not be as financially, emotionally and relationally, yeah, it's a mess. But financially, it might not be as bad as you think it is.
0: I hope it's not. What about the mortgage? What do you guys now owe? Or what did you mm-hmm. owe? And what's the property worth? I'll already account for the HELOC.
1: So we bought the house in 2017. And we bought it for 340, mm-hmm. and it's still 340 right now, plus okay. now the HELOCs. And I think the value is about 550.
0: Okay. Okay. So there's the numbers there. John's right. You know, since the marriage, most of this should be split down the middle. That mm-hmm. doesn't give you, I don't think, unless he's got this crazy nest egg somewhere, I don't think that's going to give you the ability to walk away, get your half, and never have to work again. So the question mm-hmm. then becomes, what can you do for work? You've been out of the workforce for a while, for 12 years. Were you ever in the workforce before you had the baby?
1: Yeah, I was. I worked in the legal profession since I was 17,
0: okay.
1: and I had a good job before I quit my job. My son was born premature, so I just didn't go back to work.
0: Okay.
1: And then eventually I'll pick up some contract work 1 month here and there.
0: Okay, so you feel like you have a exit strategy as far as career is concerned?
1: Yeah, but I'm 48, so...
0: I mean, that's not old!
1: I'm competing against a younger...
0: Yes, but let me... you know, inform you on this. A lot of people, they earn the most they've ever made in their 50s. Like that's okay. their clutch year. So you're approaching mm-hmm. that. And obviously you've been out of the workforce. There's some variables there, but I do want to encourage you on that. And don't get it twisted. Raising kids has life experience all over it that can, those are transferable skills. So let's be honest about that. What's precluding you from making that step? When do you plan on making that step? Do you still feel barriers to making that step? Let us help you with that. What else is there?
1: Well, because my marriage is not stable, divorce was not an option because I don't want to share custody. I don't know what he's going to say to my son about me. So I'd rather stay home and take care of my son, pick him up from school, drop him off, and help him with homework and activities and all that. That's kind of what's preventing me from going back to work, because I actually went back to work for 1 year last year and my son didn't do well in school. So I felt like, you know, I should be with him for now.
3: The greatest gift you can give your kid right now is stability.
1: Okay.
3: Because there's no way that that your husband is being this insane with how he's treating mm-hmm. his wife and also being a plugged-in, attentive, good dad.
0: So, John, be clear about what you think stability looks like, because you could interpret stability as, I'm not going to rock the boat right now, I'm just going to stay where I'm at, I'm not going to... Like,
3: yeah,
0: what do you think
3: so
0: stability
3: I guess
0: is?
3: What I would tell you is, for your kid, the boat is rocked.
1: Yeah.
3: The boat is rocked in wild ways. The greatest gift two parents can give their kid is a rock-solid marriage.
1: Mm-hmm.
3: And giving your kid something to anchor into. And the data is pretty clear. A, no, don't quote-unquote stay together for the kids. Fix your marriage for your kids. Fix your marriage for you and your kids' benefit. But if a marriage is unhealthy, it's bad, it's abusive like yours is, then quote-unquote staying together for the kids is not good for the kids, right? You have to ask yourself, is your personal safety and well-being and your child's health and safety and well-being worth your potential, I might have to share custody sometimes. And the reality is, this is still his dad. And so he's still going to need his father. But sit down with an attorney, a good licensed attorney, and ask these hard questions so you can get a picture and you're not just living on made-up stories.
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0: Back to the phone lines where we have Leah, who's in Akron, Ohio. Leah, how can we help out today?
10: Hi. So my husband had a job offer for $62,000 a year salary. And then as he had started the position and he's, you know, talking to people with like HR and payroll, he's being told that, you know, of course he wouldn't get paid overtime, but he still has to clock in, clock out. And if he doesn't make 40 hours, he's being docked somehow, which sounds hourly and fraudulent.
0: Okay. So are you going to get clarity, or are you simply not going to take the offer?
10: Oh, he already accepted the $62,000 salary offer, but we got our first paycheck and they're not allowing us access to his pay stub. And based off of the number we received, it would seem that he's being paid something entirely different than what was agreed to.
0: What does it look like he's being paid?
10: Hourly, which we don't even know what the price is hourly.
0: What's
10: being paid?
0: What's the pay stub
10: salary?
0: What's a pay stub amount? And how far off is it? And is it off high or
10: see it?
2: What do you mean? How do you not allow somebody to see
10: it?
0: Well,
10: it's supposed to be on the app, which he has access to the app, but like when he goes to the tab, it essentially says that his employer has him blocked.
0: So did he go down to HR and say, hey, I'm blocked on this? Can you fix it? And did they say no? Or has he just not done
3: that? He's paying in taxes and FICA and all that stuff.
10: Exactly. And the way that they're conducting business is they tend to just be like, oh, well, we'll get to it. We'll see. We'll talk to you later.
3: Okay, so let's back all the way out here for a second, because you're ready to go to war here, okay?
10: A little bit, yeah, because I don't understand what's happening, neither does he, and they're not answering any questions.
3: Okay, so sometimes people get offered positions. I'm trying to think of, like, if you went and got a job as a state trooper, right? It would say something like, can make up to $110,000. Base salary, $60,000 or something like that. But that number is a clock-in number. It does have an hourly wage to it. And at some point in the HR process, they'll tell you that. Or I have other buddies who work in industries where part of the management practice is to track hours, but they're paid a salary. And so I've never heard of somebody being paid a salary, but if you work 39 and a half hours, we're going to take money away from you. Right?
10: That's what it is. That's where I am having an issue with, is that they're saying if you don't meet the 40 hours, your pay gets docked.
0: But are they guaranteeing him the 40 hours?
10: You're not. Sorry?
0: Are they guaranteeing him the 40 hours? And so is it a situation to where we're guaranteeing you the 40 hours, but if you step in and say, yeah, I got to go do a dentist appointment or something, that you're not basically clocked in for those hours, then they're docked. Is that exactly what you're saying?
10: Right. So, like, say because it's in construction, so it's very, like, based on the weather. And so say if he's late or if he's done with the job early, it'll be that 40 hours. Like, if he's done with the job early, he's not getting however much.
0: Understood. I see what you're saying. And he would have to use, like, pay time off to account for him leaving the job early because the job is done. And that doesn't make sense.
10: Right,
0: I see what you're saying.
3: But how much of this?
10: Where I'm a little perturbed is that, I mean, if you're not making your 40 hours and you're docking my pay, by how much? What's the hourly there?
0: Sure.
10: And also, if you're telling me that in the opposite side of the coin, if I work 60 hours, you're not going to pay me 20 hours of overtime.
3: Right.
10: But
3: right.
10: You'll dock me.
3: Let's two things here. One, is there a chance that your husband didn't ask what the hourly rate is when he took this job?
10: Well, I'm actually looking at the job offer paperwork now, and it says you will be paid an annual salary of $67,000 per year and paid in accordance with our every other week schedule.
3: Okay, so
10: that's verbatim what it says. In all of the paperwork, it says nothing about hourly.
3: Okay, so let's do two things. 40. Let's, number one, just focus on what you can control. You can do one of two things right now. You can call a lawyer, and you can write a demand letter. That's number one. Number two, you can suffer through this crappy deal, and he can immediately start applying for other jobs because it's hourly or whatever, but because I'm not going to work for somebody who doesn't have integrity. And integrity is, I don't know if you're taking out taxes for me, and I don't want to get hit with a tax bill at the end of the year also.
10: Right.
3: I don't know if you're pulling out Social Security for me, and I don't want to get hit with that bill at the end of the year. Like, that's just business 101. Is he 1099 or is he a W-2?
10: He doesn't even know.
3: I know,
10: like,
3: but
10: every time he's asking any kind of question.
3: Okay, but hold on. I'm going
10: to
3: put this on him.
0: This should have been determined long before. A contract was signed, ma'am.
3: I got to know what I'm signing up for. And I got an offer letter. I would have said, get it in writing. You got that.
0: Yeah.
3: So he's entitled to that amount of money legally because they signed a contract with him. But number two, I'm going to ask bigger questions because I would need to know, am I going to take $67,000? Do I need to pull 30% of that because I'm 1099? I got to pay my own taxes? Is that going to come out of this? Right? Those are questions that should have been asked during the interview, and they weren't.
10: Right.
0: I
10: will say, like, we were very much in need of money.
0: Yeah.
10: We obviously can't live on, like, unemployment. It's unreliable. You don't get it every week.
3: I got you.
10: Yada, yada.
3: But let's just control what we can control here. right?
10: Yeah, and yeah, I definitely think we'll probably be looking for somewhere else. They don't seem to be managing much of anything very well.
3: Right on. And can I tell you this? I'm uncomfortable with the whole thing here, and here's why. Why are you calling? Why isn't he calling? Why are you reading his contracts and his, like, why isn't he taking control of his job, his finances, his employer? Right?
10: Well, I do, like, I'm a stay-at-home mom, so I handle our finances.
3: Uh-huh.
10: Like, he goes, he brings in the money, he does the work, you know, and I do the child rearing, the finances.
3: Okay.
10: Household. And so, like, I mean, I'm not very intelligent, per se. But
3: yes,
10: I do
3: you are.
10: Have
3: Don't say
10: basis,
3: that.
10: You know, I just have, like, a basic understanding of, like, a salary versus an hourly. And it feels like they're really muddling it.
3: They are. They are.
10: And it just doesn't, it's just, you know, the math isn't mathing.
3: Correct.
10: you're
3: right.
11: Yeah, I mean, and if I were in your shoes.
10: I mean, he has asked questions. He has tried to talk to the payroll people, and he has tried to talk to HR. But again, they just keep saying, like, oh, I don't know right now. We'll come back to it. We'll come back to it.
11: And that's not right.
10: I'm
11: on your side. And if you're asking, is this right or wrong? I don't think it's right the way it's being handled. I think the question to go in is like, hey, am I salary exempt? Tell me what's going on. Answer my questions. If you're not going to answer my questions, and there's no solve here, and that's frustrating. I like what John said, which is you've really got the two routes. You can either lawyer up and really try to fight this and get what you thought you were signing on the dotted line for. I don't even know if I'd go that far. I think I'd just start looking for new jobs, because the benefit of him having this job right now
3: is
11: at least he's searching from a perspective of, I have something, I have a gig, so I'm not desperate. And that's going to help him have more opportunity to find what it is that he's really looking for. So there is, like, a silver lining to this cloud. But my biggest thing going forward is, I think you both have learned the lesson of, we have to ask our questions early and make sure we're getting very clear answers, making sure things are documented in writing. And I have a feeling, I don't know, Leah, but you can, when you're in the interview process, you can start to sense what people's character is like. Are they wishy-washy? Are they putting you off? You know, that sort of thing. And I think that you're going to, you can chalk that up to experience at this point and going forward.
3: And I need a job right now. I'm going to take what I can get. I support that.
11: Yeah, for sure.
3: But if your boss isn't a person of character, I'm going to get out of there.

0: I've been doing this show for over 30 years, and some of the saddest calls I have taken are from situations that are completely preventable.
1: Yeah, and what's so hard is I feel like one of those, especially the ones that I'm like, oh, it's terrible, are people that call in and their spouse has passed away suddenly and they don't have life insurance. When you have to think through, how am I going to pay my bills?
0: How am I
1: going to
0: eat
1: middle,
0: next week?
1: Yeah, how, in the middle of all that grief, like, it's just, it is, it's terrible. 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
0: And it doesn't cost much because Xander shops among a gazillion different companies. 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It costs no stinking pizza. 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
7: I'm Chris Gilbert with the KNCO Local News Update. A number of middle and high school students will be recognized at the annual Youth Service Awards tomorrow morning at the Love Building at Condon Park in Grass Valley. Nevada County's Youth Health Education Coordinator Shannon Glaz says the event had been in hiatus for 8 or 9 years before being revived last year by several youth leaders.
8: And so we actually have over 26 young people this year that will be recognized for their work at their schools and in the community. A lot of it is community service, volunteer work, just being a great role model and peer support. So we're excited to recognize the great work that our youth do.
7: Glaz says several youth commissioners will also be recognized. She says the awards celebrate teens who demonstrate exceptional leadership, service, and positive impacts in their schools and communities. It's presented in partnership with Nevada County Public Health, the Superintendent of Schools Tobacco Use Prevention Program, Bright Futures for Youth, and Friday Night Live. That's happening at 10 a.m. tomorrow at the Love Building at Condon Park in Grass Valley. And Nevada County's first so-called repair cafe is being offered on Sunday at the Battle and Helling Library in Nevada City. A group of expert fixer volunteers will be available, offering their services for free. Local environmentalist Michaela Sortland says the event was developed through coordination with Repair Cafe International with the goal to reduce the waste stream.
9: We are aiming to repair items, beloved items that people want to keep in their possession, but maybe they need a new clasp on a bracelet, or maybe a new fuse in an electrical appliance, maybe a new cord on a hairdryer, something like that. So we're aiming to keep items in circulation and protecting your items at the same time.
7: Items that can be looked at are limited to no more than 2, and of course, Sortland emphasizes that there's no 100% guarantee that a repair will be successful. There are some items also that people are asked to leave at home, mainly related to safety, such as helmets, car seats, boosters, stroller restraint systems, fire extinguishers, smoke alarms, and medical devices, also large appliances. The repair cafe is happening Sunday from 2 to 5 p.m. That's in the community room of the Madeline Helling Library. Join us for our next local news update at the bottom of the hour. And for news and weather anytime, you can go to KNCO.com. I'm Chris Gilbert, KNCO News Talk 830.
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11: Here is your forecast on KNCO News Talk 830. Sunny with a high in the upper 70s today, a very light westerly wind. We will be clear tonight, Charlo near 50. Then sunny, not as warm on Saturday with a high in the low 70s. Saturday night's going to be clear and cooler, our low in the upper 40s. Dry Sunday with a high 71, warming up again on Monday. For weather anytime, click on the Weather Center at KNCO.com. I'm meteorologist Ann Holliday on KNCO News Talk 830.
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15: So my husband is currently following a TikToker who is promoting this First Lien HELOC, and I'm very hesitant about it. In fact, my family gives me the name Dream Crusher because I'm just not a risk taker.
14: Dream Crusher.
16: Hey, here's my big problem, number one, Brooke. Your husband's, quote, following a TikToker. That should be your first problem right there.
15: Well, that's what I say, too. But he thinks that I don't really understand the process.
16: He's following a TikToker.
15: I'm looking at the numbers, and I just can't see how it could work.
14: So tell us about it.
15: Yeah, go ahead.
14: Tell us about the first lien.
16: By the way, bro, this is my favorite call of the whole day. There's no way a call's going to be better than this one. Are you 16 and he's 17? Did y'all get married real young?
15: Well, no. I'm actually in my 50s, but we have been married for a long time.
16: Please tell me your husband's a 50-year-old TikToker.
15: He is. He is.
16: I every once in a while I wake up and I just think, as a society, we're doomed, and this is another vote for that.
15: Right. Well, I think it's once you click on something, then you see all of the same things. And so this particular guy keeps coming across, and the way that he advertises it sounds, I don't know, to him it sounds great. But this First Lien HELOC serves as your bank account.
16: I know.
14: Why? And just to be clear, if you take a HELOC, like in the order, it's like you've got your mortgage and then you got the HELOC under it. So if you were to foreclose, the money would first pay off the mortgage and then the HELOC would go next. With First Lien, it reverses that order. So the home equity line of credit is first as the first thing that's paid, that sort of thing. My question is why? Why do you need this? Why are you guys to the point of doing these types of things?
15: I don't think that we do need it. But see, the advertisement is that, oh, you can pay this off in 3 to 6 years, which
14: what's he using the money? Like, what's the purpose of it, the grand purpose in his mind? We need to get the First Lien HELOC because I need to get a boat or because we're funding college. Like, why?
15: The why is the payoff in 3 to 6 years. I mean, we're trying for retirement. We're trying to get things settled before we retire. And so that's the attraction, is to pay off this early. But we don't have, like, this huge income, like, minus our debts, that we have to even throw at this HELOC. Because that's what it seems like to me that you need. You need this huge income.
16: Right. So the... The problem here is you still owe X amount of dollars
15: Yes.
16: And there's not a way to not owe that much money.
15: Well, our income is okay. That we only owe $220,000 on our house. It's worth about $500,000 to $600,000.
16: Okay.
15: We have it at a two.
16: I get that. But here's what's important. You owe $200,000.
15: Okay. Right.
16: Divide that by 6 years, 72 months. And I can't do that math in my head like Dave can, but like, do you have that much money to put towards this?
15: No.
16: Okay. There's not going to be a secret atomic way to make you owe less than $200,000 in your mortgage. There might be a way that you can reduce your interest rate, maybe. And so technically, you owe $200,000. After 6 years, you're going to be paying interest also. So there might be a way to make it a little bit smaller, maybe. You get what I'm saying? Like, no matter what you're doing, you still owe $200,000, and you got 72 months
15: right.
16: that this thing is telling you you could pay it off. There's not a way to contract time or to contract money from what you owe.
15: Right.
16: So yeah, your gut mortgage feeling is right. You know why? Because it's just math.
14: Mm-hmm.
15: Yeah. Well, and our mortgage is only 2.75.
14: Right.
15: So
14: yeah,
15: if I go over to
14: that.
15: A HELOC, yeah, it's a daily rate of like 8%.
14: And is it variable? Does it vary?
15: The HELOC mm-hmm. apparently would be. Yeah.
14: Yeah, and that's scary too.
16: Why would you?
14: There's. I can see and. I'm trying to say this in a non-incredulous way, but truly, I can see no good in this.
16: None. Zero.
14: I can see no good in this. And if the goal, if you guys have sat around and said, what's our goal? Our goal is to pay off the mortgage.
15: Yeah.
14: That's actually a very simple process. I'm not saying it's easy. I'm saying it is a very simple process. I pay my mortgage payment, and then anything in above my mortgage payment, I apply it to the principal. And I do that as often and as many times as I can and as high amounts as I possibly can. And every time I do that, I'm affecting the amortization schedule. Every time I do that, more of my actual mortgage payment is going towards the print. Like, that is the way it works. That is how folks do it. That's how millionaires do it. And that is probably, if I were to really –

0: America. This is what they do. And so for me, this sounds like a very complex, heady strategy to do something that's actually simple to do. Why am I going to add steps and add rigmarole to something that doesn't require it and honestly adds risk to the equation?
1: And let's mm-hmm. like, let's say your home mortgage was at 10%. And you could get a first lien HELOC at 2.75. Somebody could sit down and make the case that I have just, and even though it's variable interest rate, and so if interest rates go up, thank God there's nothing going on in the world or the economy that makes me somewhat nervous at all about the future, right? I'm being ridiculous right now. So if you could somehow magically flip a switch to where you're paying 2.75%, mm-hmm. mortgage versus a 10%, I couldn't say you were crazy. I might say that's not something I want to do.
0: Yeah, sure.
1: I don't want to put my house on the block again. But what you're doing is you're creating essentially a line of credit. You'd have to be superhuman to never spend this line of credit. There's no way you're going to get a better interest rate.
0: Well, the HELOC is acting as the primary mortgage.
1: But you can draw from it.
0: Yes.
1: So it's a credit card at a variable rate that's higher than your mortgage. Like, there's
0: no possible win
1: here.
2: Yeah, and I don't like the fact that, like, the temptation is there that you can withdraw anytime you want.
0: That's right.
2: I don't
1: exactly.
0: And has he, and I don't know if he's gone so far as to say, I ran the numbers like this, and I ran the numbers like this, and here's how much faster we could do it. Here's the exact amount of money that we've saved. I mean, obviously, John or I mean, you would have to play a perfect game, I feel like, in order for this to...
1: It still wouldn't matter, though. You got a 2.75%.
0: That's also true.
1: You've already won the mortgage lottery.
0: But has he done that? Has he even done any due diligence as far as to say such things?
2: No. I have on my part.
1: Challenge him here. Write me a plan to where we pay off this house in 72 months at $200,000, the remaining balance, plus our 2.7% mortgage. Here's our plan. Here's how much we'd have to pay off every month. Show me, with your first lien HELOC math, how we would accelerate that by 6 months or a year or 2 years, also with the variable interest rate that it could go up. It could go way up.
0: And with the temptation that we could spend against it.
1: Right.
0: Yeah.
1: It's just total madness.
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3: John, I'm thinking about TRS Live, and I'm thinking about, we had some good times, man. We had a good time recording that show in front of a live audience. We went on the road back in April, and if you didn't hear, we traveled to four different cities. We did the Ramsey Show live in front of a 300
4: It's a rad theater there in Denver. Yeah. One of the top five wildest things that's ever happened to me at a live event. I've done thousands of events for my... The wildest thing.
3: I know what you're going to say.
4: I don't know. Can I give it away, Kelly?
5: Yeah, sure.
3: The big thing that happened that we're not going to tell anybody.
4: It was so crazy. We couldn't believe that it happened.
3: I know. We were hoping.
4: I was super hoping it would happen. Let's just say.
3: It happened.
4: Yeah, it was a super fun time.
3: It was. So we dropped the episode from Charlotte a week or so ago, and we just now dropped the Denver episode. And up next, we got Phoenix and Anaheim. Those are coming in the next few weeks, so stay tuned for those. It was super fun. I think you guys will enjoy it, hopefully, as much as we did. I don't know about you, John, but for me, I love being in direct contact with you guys. Like, over the phone lines is great, but it's still over the phone lines. But if we can be in the same venue and we can breathe the same air, like, that to me is electric. I love that. So be sure to go check them out on the normal Ramsey Show channel. So where you watch the Ramsey Show normally on YouTube, Spotify, and the Ramsey Network app. Any other memories?
4: I'll just say we may have had a spontaneous debt-free scream that led to a spontaneous engagement that led to a spontaneous marriage. You got to listen to the show. It was a blast.
3: That's good. Good. Again, yeah, go check them out. Wherever you watch The Ramsey Show, they will be there. Watch them. They are fun. You get the same information, just packaged in a more fun way.
4: And there were some times that we would push back on folks, and then, like, later on in the show, they would come back up, or their spouse, remember their spouse came back up. I was like, hold on. And it got more fun and more fun.
3: Yes.
4: It was a blast.
3: It is. It's just different. It's one thing, like, when you guys call in, we can assume maybe the faces that you're making, or we, like, create a persona in our mind. But to see you standing there, to see the faces that you're making and respond to what we're saying, it is different. And it kind of changes a little bit of
4: how
3: we say
4: things. Or I give an answer and the whole audience boos my answer. It's just fun,
3: it
4: man.
3: It is fun. It's a different element.
4: Yeah.
3: All right. Aaron is in Lincoln, Nebraska. Aaron, how can Dr. John and I help out today?
6: Well, I want to buy my husband a really nice truck. Well, he needs a car. And he's getting cold feet, and we decided you're the tiebreaker.
4: Yes!
3: I love this question. These are our favorite questions, Aaron. So you want to get the new car. Tell us all of it.
6: So we're in baby step six, and we have spent 15 years. You know, he and I had $450,000 of student loan debt. It's paid off. You know, we're in baby step six. We're paying off our house, but he needs a new car, and he wants a truck, really, really nice truck. Has always wanted it. I think he deserves it. And
3: how much are we talking for this new truck? And like, what model? We want to know the give us the gory details.
6: He wants the loaded GMC Silverado, but he'll use it. And we're the type of people that keep, you know, cars for a really long time.
3: Sure. What does something like that cost?
4: $100,000.
6: The one, I mean, $79,000-$80,000.
3: Okay, so I'll put $80,000, and you guys are baby step six. How much is left on the mortgage?
6: So we have $400,000 left on our mortgage. We are on track. You know, the number moves a little bit every year, mm-hmm. but on track to pay it off in 10 years.
3: Okay. Back to that Silverado. Is this brand new or is this a year used? Like what year are you looking at?
6: Looking at brand new, there's just not a lot of good used trucks on the market right
3: really?
6: Now.
3: Really? Is that true, John?
6: And
4: I'll tell you mine. I want to hear, like, what's your total net worth? Like what your house is worth minus what you own it plus what you got in retirement.
6: So we're baby steps millionaires in the sense of our house is worth about $850,000.
3: Okay.
6: We make a really good income.
4: What does that mean?
6: $780,000 a year.
3: So you make $780,000 a year. You've got $400,000, give or take, of equity in the home. And what do you have in retirement?
6: Combined between the two of us, about $1.5 million. But the market's been good. I mean,
4: sure.
6: You know,
3: and that's so in retirement funds, 1.5.
6: In 401(k)s and a brokerage account.
3: Okay, so you're almost worth $2 million then. Did I calculate that right?
6: Yeah.
3: Okay. So the parameters that John was getting at and asking that, and this is not just for you, Aaron. You might already know this, but for those listening, when we're thinking about whether or not somebody can afford a brand new car, this is hot off the lot, we're looking at, is your net worth more than $1 million? Generally, if it is, you can take that big 20-25% depreciation hit that's going to happen in the first year or so. And you're basically saying, I can take that cash, I can throw it out the window, let it roll out the window while I'm driving the car on the interstate home, and I'll be fine. It's not going to affect my well-being in any way, shape, or form. Other thing that we look at, and this is not necessarily with brand new cars, but we look at what percentage, if we were to compare it to your take-home pay, we say things with wheels and motors shouldn't be any more than half of your annual take-home pay. Obviously, at $780,000 a year, which you guys are smoking it, like that's crazy, y'all are killing it, this doesn't even come close at all.
4: So here's what I'll say, Aaron, okay?
6: So here's one more awkward, you know, he lets me handle the money.
4: Okay.
6: You know, we sit down once a month.
4: Yep.
6: So we haven't had a car payment in a really long time,
4: mm-hmm.
6: but in our every dot, like in our budgeting, I've paid ourselves a car payment.
3: Okay.
6: And so for the most part, you know, I don't want to finance it. Like maybe
3: you don't need
6: for the
3: to.
6: Most part,
3: you
6: I
3: make
6: $780,000,
3: Aaron. I'm gonna stop this conversation.
6: But because, he wants to put it toward the mortgage.
3: No, here, well, I'm gonna tell you the most wild thing of everything that you're saying that I hear has nothing to do with the GMC Silverado. The most wild thing that I heard you say is that making $780,000 a year, it's gonna take you 10 years to pay off a $400,000 mortgage.
4: Pay off your house in 2 years.
3: That's what I took away from this conversation and said, that's bananas.
4: And
3: the
4: get
3: car
4: him a truck.
3: Is like whatever. The truck is whatever.
4: Is it gonna take you 10 years?
6: Well, we plan for the worst case scenario.
4: Now hold on. Do
3: what
4: does that
3: mean?
4: Y'all plan for the worst or do you?
6: I do.
4: Yeah, exactly.
3: And what do you mean by that? Like, what does that look like? Does that look like I just squirrel away all the money into retirement instead of paying off the, like, what does that look like tactically for you?
6: You know, saving for, you know, I got a elementary school age son, you know, saving for his college, which I feel pretty good about now.
3: Sure. Yeah. You should.
6: Help, you know, we had a little bit helping, you know, a now deceased parent.
3: Okay.
6: Financially. Okay. So, you know, there were some variables to where, up until the last, you know, 2 or 3 years, you know, there were some, I don't want to call them expenses, you know, just things that you do. Maybe I got a little ahead, you know, giving.
3: True, but how much could they have, how much could it have knocked your salary down from 780 to 500?
6: Well, and so the last couple of years is the first time we've made the, you know, My husband was a medical resident.
3: Okay.
6: So we had to pay off the debt.
3: Okay.
6: He makes nothing.
7: Yeah.
6: And I was fortunate to where I run a business that, you know, finally in the last couple of years got off the ground. So making that much is a relatively new. You know, over the last couple of new. And
3: fair
6: so
3: enough.
6: Just kind of adjusting to having real money.
3: Fair enough.
4: So listen, I'm going to tell you, I drove an 06 truck up until a year ago. And at one point, just private conversation, me and Dave on the road, he was like, hey, what are you doing? And he was right. I was trying to make a point to myself. And so I'll tell you what I did. I went and got a fancy that same year truck, but I found one, and it's beyond my wildest imagination. It's like a truck, but it's like driving an iPhone, right? It's ridiculous. And I found one that somebody had driven for about 2,000 miles, and they brought it back because they wanted an even bigger one. They were more insecure even than me, right? And but that took 10 grand off of the same. It was basically a brand new truck that I got for 10 grand off.
3: Yes, but you could have gotten. Have just up and gotten the truck.
4: But listen, yes, Aaron, go buy. Tell your husband to get over himself. Y'all, you make $750,000 a year. Y'all have millions of dollars. Go get the truck.
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13: From ABC News, I'm Mike Dubusky. President Trump is about to return to the White House after his trip to China and his summit with Chinese President Xi Jinping this week. ABC News Chief Washington Correspondent Mary Bruce.
14: Questions remain about what progress was made here. The president came to Beijing hoping to convince Xi to use his influence over Iran, one of China's closest allies, to open the Strait of Hormuz.
15: We did discuss Iran. We feel very similar to Iran. We want that to end.
14: But it's unclear if Xi agreed to pressure Iran.
13: The conflict in the Middle East is continuing to put a strain on prices here at home, with global oil prices closing the week up 3% on worries about a prolonged market shock if the strait remains shut down. Celia Monreal is a mother of five in Tyler, Texas, and says she's feeling the pinch at the pump and at the grocery store.
16: I guess the way that he sold that he was going to better the economy, I voted for Donald Trump. Which I regret doing, which like a lot of people regret doing.
13: The CDC now says all the Americans who were on board that Dutch cruise ship that saw the Hanta virus outbreak in recent weeks are now all being held at the National Quarantine Unit in Nebraska. Two were transferred from Georgia today. ABC News medical contributor Dr. Alok Patel says none of the Americans are symptomatic, but a French woman is now in critical condition in the hospital.
17: Hanta virus can affect your heart, your lungs, and your kidneys, so treatment may involve mechanical ventilation, artificial bypass machines to protect the lungs and the heart. That's something called ECMO, which some people may refer to as an artificial lung. That's fluids, that's blood pressure support. That's everything to protect those vital organs.
13: Meanwhile, the CDC also tracking an outbreak of Ebola in the Democratic Republic of Congo. And Colorado Governor Jared Polis has granted clemency to Tina Peters, the former county clerk convicted in an election fraud scheme in 2020. You're listening to ABC News.
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13: A California jury will start deliberations next week in the civil trial pitting two tech billionaires against each other. Elon Musk is suing OpenAI's Sam Altman and his top deputy, accusing them of betraying plans to keep OpenAI a nonprofit. ABC News legal contributor and Hofstra law professor James Sample says the burden of proof rests on Musk.
19: Musk has the higher mountain to climb, and he actually has a preliminary matter that he must persuade the jurors of initially, which is to say the jury must find preliminarily that he brought this claim within the statute of limitations. There is a significant argument that this case was past the statute of limitations. If the jury finds that, they don't even need to get to the merits of the question.
13: In an exclusive interview, General Motors CEO Mary Barra says she's concerned about affordability if prices stay high through Memorial Day.
20: We want to make sure that people have the opportunity to be able to afford what they need. That's why we focus on having affordable vehicles. But it is something that we're watching because I think it speaks to the overall health of the economy, which is important for the country, important for jobs. And we hope that, obviously, the conflict in Iran ends as quickly as possible.
13: Barra sits on the board of ABC's parent company, Disney. And just hours to go before the Long Island Railroad to strike a deal with union workers before their contract expires tonight. The system serves nearly 250,000 daily commuters. Mike Dubusky, ABC News.
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33: Welcome back to the Lars Larson Show. It's my favorite day of the week, First Amendment Friday. And why? Because we open up the phone lines and every subject is fair game. We've been doing this for almost 30 years now, offering people an opportunity not just to understand they have First Amendment freedoms, they have a God-given right to speak their opinion, and the government is restricted from trying to take any of that free speech away. But we want people to actually practice their First Amendment rights. You're welcome to do that here every single week on First Amendment Friday. So, if you want to jump into the best conversation in talk journalism, it's here every day at 866-HEY-LARS. That's 866-439-5277. Send your emails to talk@LarsLarson.com. If you happen to be a naysayer, because we love naysayers, for almost three decades, we have always put naysayers first in line. So if you call my producers, you call on the show, 866-439-5277, and tell them you're a naysayer, you disagree with something I stand for, something I've said, I'm glad to put you first in line. Just have your argument well ordered, and then once you've made your point, I'd like to ask a couple of questions, usually in aid of an objection, if you truly disagree with something I've said. Glad to have you with me. I want to tell you what's coming up this hour. A new poll shows that Democrats are willing to throw away black voting power to flip the House of Representatives. What does that tell you about who they really are? Virginia just criminalized some of the most popular firearms in America. The Second Amendment Foundation has something to say about that. Market Watch warns that we are just 1 month away from a full-blown oil catastrophe. Are they right about that? And take just a moment to cast a vote in my X poll. We put up a brand new poll question every day of the week, not just on First Amendment Fridays. You're welcome to answer the question. Here's what presages that question. The U.S. Attorney for Washington, D.C., that's Jeanine Pirro. You've heard her on this program in years gone by. She is now the U.S. Attorney for the District of Columbia. She has announced a major crackdown on parents who allow their children to take part in what are known as teen takeovers that are causing chaos throughout Washington, D.C. It's also happening in other cities as well. Pirro says she will prosecute parents who fail to supervise their children and threatening the adults with fines and even jail time. Here's the way she put it. If the evidence shows that a parent knew or should have known or permitted or failed to prevent participation, then we are going to charge them. If you drop your kid off and you fail to supervise them, then you let them skip school to join the chaos, you're going to face fines, court-ordered classes, and possibly even jail time. Should parents be punished for their kids taking over the streets of Washington, D.C.? You can find the poll on X at Lars Larson Show and at LarsLarson.com, and brought to you by AMAC, the Association of Mature American Citizens. 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I joined the group about a decade ago. You should join it too. Just go to amac.us. It really is a great conservative group. I wouldn't go anywhere near AARP. Never have, never will. Or you can call AMAC at 888-262-2006. 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Now, yesterday's poll question and the result. Should airlines be held liable for turbulence? I told you the story of a young lady who took an Alaska Airlines flight, and it hit some severe turbulence. Now, I've been on planes that, well, there was a lot of turbulence. You get bounced around in the air a bit. But if you wear your seatbelt, you shouldn't get injured. Well, there were some people who were injured on this flight. And this woman said she was absolutely terrified by what happened. But at the end of the day, the plane took off safely. I think she was going from Seattle to Phoenix. It took off safely. It got there safely. It landed safely. Should the airlines be held liable for turbulence? Somebody actually wrote to me, apparently lives in Denver, and said anybody who doesn't believe there is turbulence associated with airline travel has never been to Denver, Colorado. 97% of you said that airlines should be held liable for turbulence, said no to that question like I did. Only 3% of you answered the question by saying yes. Let me tell you a couple of other quick hits before we get to your phone calls. Number one, the U.S. Supreme Court has ruled 9-0 that if you are a freight broker, you can be held liable if you hire unsafe trucking companies, including those using illegal aliens and foreign drivers who violate CDL rules and cause accidents. I think that is a great result. Those companies know better than to hire somebody who doesn't have a valid CDL, who can't read or write or speak English. If you're hiring workers like that and somebody gets hurt, then you are on the hook. U.S. Border Patrol Chief Mike Banks has abruptly resigned, effective immediately. He said, "It's just time. I feel like I got the ship back on course from at least the most severe, disastrous, chaotic border to the most secure border this country has ever seen. Time to pass the reins after 37 years. It's time for me to enjoy family and to enjoy life." To your calls now at 866-HEY-LARS. That's 866-439-5277. Send your emails to talk@LarsLarson.com. Let me start with Jerry in Wisconsin. Hey, Jerry, welcome to First Amendment Friday. What's on your mind?
0: Yeah, Ghislaine Maxwell, as you know, who was convicted of sex crimes with Jeffrey Epstein, she was asked by Trump's former attorney, Todd Blanche, when he was still deputy AG last year, did she know of Trump committing any sex crimes with Epstein, and she denied it. Later on, Maxwell was moved to a minimum security prison that sex criminals normally don't get moved to and got, like, nice niceties, I guess, unheard. So why exactly did the Trump administration move her to a minimum security prison after she, you know, said that thing about Donald Trump being innocent, supposedly?
33: I honestly don't know all the particulars of why they moved her. I thought that they believed that she was going to cooperate and was going to give up information that might have been useful. I mean, a lot of people like me and perhaps you as well have questions about what Ghislaine Maxwell knew about Jeffrey Epstein's crimes and about other people who committed crimes against children that were aided and abetted by both Jeffrey Epstein and Ghislaine Maxwell. Why she was moved, I don't have the memo, and I don't even know that that's been made public. But are you suggesting that it was some kind of favor, that in exchange for her, clearing Trump, that she was given a reward of moving from a high security to a minimum security prison? Is that what you're suggesting?
0: Yeah, I believe it was pretty much an unspoken quid pro quo.
33: Okay, except that, Jerry, I would buy that if there were some other evidence. And all the way along, I've had people say, well, Jeffrey Epstein and Donald Trump knew each other. That's true. They were buddies. Well, they were at least acquaintances until 2004, and then not for the last 20 years. And he was convicted of his first crimes in 08. He should have had a much bigger conviction because there was a better case. But I've always asked people, what evidence do you have at all of any kind that Donald Trump committed any kind of sex crimes against children? And nobody's ever been able to come up with any. And the other conundrum, Jerry, is this. If the Democrats, who had access to all the data from the Epstein case, all the way through Obama's presidency, all the way through Joe Biden's vice presidency, and all the way through the 4 years that Biden was in the Oval Office, if they had evidence that Donald Trump had committed sex crimes against children, would they not have used that already?
0: Well, one, that there was still judicial proceedings happening when Joe Biden was president. So the Democrats couldn't easily release it. And Joe Biden
33: Hold on.
0: Never
33: the Democrats to... leak information all the time to benefit themselves, Jerry. I'm not talking about legitimate release of the information. I'm saying if the Democrat, I mean, they made up the Steele dossier. They made up the Russia hoax. And you're telling me that they had all this great dirt on Donald Trump about sex with children, and the Democrats, for whatever strange reason, never, ever used that information? That one doesn't make sense. It's First Amendment Friday. Your calls are welcome. You've got the Lars Larson Show.

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5: This is one of the companies involved in getting oil out of the ground. Jay, it's good to have you back.
6: Thanks, Lars. Appreciate that.
5: So, oil...
6: Hope you're doing well.
5: I'm doing well. I had to fill up my pickup truck last weekend, and it cost $125, so I'm not happy about that.
6: Well,
5: but oil's over $100 a barrel, inflation hits a three-year high, and the world's reserves are draining fast. And MarketWatch, I don't know whether to believe them or not, but they say we're maybe a month away from a real catastrophe. Are we really operating that close to the margin that this kind of disruption is going to cause it?
6: You know, Lars, good question, but when you shut down so much oil around the world, and that's exactly what's happening right now. Persian Gulf is a lot of that oil is shut down. When you turn these wells back on in the future, they're not going to come on at 100%. They're going to come in at 80%, which we've talked to about before. But I'll tell you what, it's a good question because, you know, if we don't see a huge difference in the way ships

0: go through the Strait of Hormuz, and we don't see India, China, Japan getting oil that they need. I mean, we're running out of oil that's being produced up there, and there's just going to be this huge disruption. I don't know how we're going to be able to handle the appetite, if you will, of America and the demand. It's going to be ugly, and prices will go up.
1: Here's the part I don't understand. We get very little of our oil directly through the Strait of Hormuz, but the rest of the world, mm-hmm. we're told, gets about 20% of it through the Strait of Hormuz. And frankly, if the Iranians keep up the nonsense and won't give up their nuclear program, if their oil wells come on at 50% of what they were, I'm not going to be unhappy about that, although I'd like to see a different bunch running that country, one that will give up the nuclear ambitions and the weapons and all the rest of that. But why is that having such a market effect on the United States is the question people are asking, if we don't get most of our oil from that part of the world or through that strait?
0: Yeah, that's a good question. Americans are paying $100 million more this week than they did last week for oil or gasoline, and it's like, why? What does that have to do with me? You know, and I could see that. Matter of fact, I mean, it's a global commodity. That's the big thing. It's a global commodity. And when you have ships that are going through and all across the world and just, you know, going everywhere, that's what's happening. Now, I can see us in the future, you know, I mean, not too long ago, we needed a lot more oil from foreign countries. Today, we don't need as much.
1: Nope.
0: Now, we're nowhere close to being, you know, energy efficient 100%, where we produce 100% of the oil that we produce, we put in our tanks. You know, I mean, we heard that we're a net exporter. That's all just a play on words. The big thing, we need 20 million barrels a day here. Our demand's 20 million. We produce 13.
1: About 13 or 14, yeah, right.
0: 13, 14, yeah, and I don't think that number's right.
1: And are we getting most of the other 6 million barrels from Mexico and Canada?
0: Mostly Canada, yes, sir. About 6 million from Canada, getting a million or 2 million from Mexico. But we're exporting oil because we don't have the refineries in place to manufacture that, to refine that oil into gasoline or diesel. We don't have, we're not producing the right amount of crude oil here. The majority of our crude oil, if you'll think, I mean, the Permian Basin, Midland, Texas, was producing 1 million barrels of oil just 15 years ago, 1 million barrels a day, and now it's doing 6.5 million.
1: Wow.
0: So the United States goes from producing, you know, 6, 7, 8 million barrels to where it is today, 13, I think it's closer to 12.5, but because recount's been shut down for so long. I've been saying this for a long time. We're going to have a shortage of oil in the United States. I didn't even talk about the war a month ago, or I'm sorry, if you'd have called me 2 months ago, 3 months ago, into last year, even though we were seeing some of the best prices, you know, $1.92 for regular gasoline, we're seeing $55 oil. I was sitting there saying, hey, you know what? We're going to have a shortage of oil come summertime. We're not drilling for it in the United States. And when you're not drilling for it in the United States, prices are going to go down. And what happened was the war, but even if that wouldn't have happened, we're going to see a shortage. We're seeing more of a shortage right now because everybody's – well, a friend of mine said that he flew into Corpus Christi, and he said there was 50 tanker trucks outside Corpus the other day, Corpus Christi, Texas. You know, and that's just looking for oil, looking for LNG, natural gas. I mean, we – and that's what I'm saying. There have been over 2 billion barrels of oil – that has not been produced, you know, because and since, you know, this war has started.
1: Except, Jay,
0: that's going to be a huge problem.
1: Jay, the part I don't understand, though, if we produce 12 or 13, maybe it's 13 million barrels a day, we get 6 from Canada, 1 from Mexico, that's the 20 we need. So where are we running short?
0: It's the refineries, and it's the oil that we're producing will not go through the refineries here, and we have so many refineries that were shutting down. California's got a couple of them they've already shut down. And we can't run that oil through these refineries. So we have to ship it over. Like that Venezuelan oil, the refineries on the coast, the Gulf Coast, all around the coast of you know, Texas all the way to Florida, the refineries there, they're only like 40% full. Only 40% full, because that's the kind of crude coming out of Venezuela that's needed, that heavier crude, darker crude.
1: Because the West Texas Intermediate doesn't run through our refineries very well, and that's the stuff we end up selling.
0: No, it does. Exactly. Right. We sell it, or we send it overseas to get refined, and then we buy it back. You know,
1: well, so what would it? What do you think it would take? I know the two refineries are closing in California because California decided to beat them up with a bunch of crazy new regulations. That was Gavin Newsom. Do you think there's any way to save those two and say to the companies, we want you to keep operating them and maybe even give them some relief from California's regulations? I mean, if the country's going to hit an emergency, would that be a justification to say, I don't want the government to own the refineries. I just want the government to clear the decks so private companies can run those refineries. Right. What do you think?
0: Absolutely. Absolutely. 100% regulations. It costs $30 billion to build a new refinery. We need 10 or 12 of them.
1: And they've only got one on the drawing board that starts next year, right?
0: Yeah, exactly. And it's going to take forever for that. Everything's such a long-term fix. We don't have a short-term fix. That's why you have, you know, backwardation with oil futures, because prices are more now than they're going to be in the future. And that's why the price is going to stay up for a long time. The only way to offset this is to invest in oil and gas. It's to find somebody that you trust. And looking at oil and gas, in my opinion, because electricity is getting ready to go up, and also with oil is going to go up because of this global demand and global. Now Trump may fix this. Trump may fix the reason why oil is shut in on the, and he may just say, "Hey, you guys are on your own. We're gonna, because natural gas does this. Natural gas has its own supply and demand." National supply and demand. If we have more natural gas, you know, supply in the United States, the price goes down, so forth, back and forth.
1: Absolutely. That's Jay Young's Lesson Show Corporation.

0: Happy birthday to you. 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
2: I'm Chris Gilbert with the KNCO local news update. A Grass Valley young person was hospitalized after being hit by a pickup while riding a bicycle Wednesday evening and continues to try to recover. We have more details. Police Sergeant Evan Butler says it was reported by neighborhood residents in the 600 block of Whiting Street.
3: GVPD officers and NCSO deputies arrived on scene and located a juvenile with major injuries. The juvenile was stabilized on scene and transported by Grass Valley Fire and Sierra Nevada ambulance personnel prior to being airlifted to a Sacramento area trauma center where they remain in critical condition.
2: Butler says the gender and age of the bicyclists and the pickup driver are not available at this time, other than the driver was 22 years old and was also from Grass Valley. Otherwise, no other details are being revealed for now. Butler did also indicate that no charges are being considered against the driver at this time. He says there was no impairment or speeding involved, and the driver remained on the scene and was cooperative with law enforcement and medical personnel. And tomorrow, Nevada County celebrates all things military, including both active duty personnel as well as retired veterans, with Armed Forces Day. Public Information Officer Taylor Wolf says this annual event is taking place at the Nevada County Airport. It'll be from 8 a.m. to 3 p.m.
4: Parking is tight up there, so we're going to have parking off at our old public works yard off Loma Rica. A lot of folks, if you go up there, it just looks like an empty parking lot at the moment, or an empty lot, and I know Waste Management was using it for a bit.
2: And the old public works yard is between Grass Valley Avenue and Nevada City Avenue. Wolf says the event includes airplane rides that are at a cost, with the money going to support aviation scholarships and programs for youth. And she also says that the CAL FIRE Air Attack Base will be open to the public with aircraft on display.
4: There's going to be a classic car show. We're going to have live music, food trucks. We're going to have a whole kids zones with games, interactive booths and demonstrations, including from our military and community organizations.
2: And also on Saturday, Nevada County Connect says that they are offering free rides on all their bus routes during regular business hours. That's also being available. Join us for our next local news update at the bottom of the hour. And for news and weather anytime, you can go to KNCO.com. I'm Chris Gilbert, KNCO News Talk 830.
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18: Welcome back to the Lars Larson Show on First Amendment Friday. 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Let's go to the great state of Kentucky and talk to a naysayer. Wes, we love naysayers on this program. What do you and I disagree about today that makes you one?
19: Actually, I'm not a naysayer, Lars.
18: Oh, okay.
19: I'm just disappointed with the Republican Party.
18: Join the club.
19: Gosh dang.
18: Well, I mean, you know, here's the thing. Am I disgusted with them too? Yes. Do I think they are a better fit for America than the Democrat Party, which seems to have gone completely insane? Yeah. Have I been arguing to blow up the filibuster? Yes. And in fact, I mean, lately in the last couple of years, I've taken the position if you want to talk about one of the Democrats' favorite talking points, which is this will disenfranchise Americans. Now, usually when they say that, they're talking about not letting illegal aliens vote and cockamamie nonsense like that. I don't worry about disenfranchising illegal aliens. But if you say what disenfranchises Americans the most, here's what it is. You elect a majority of Republicans in the Senate, and then the senators say, we can't vote to approve that bill that has huge popular support, is supported by a majority of Americans. The SAVE Act is the one in particular I'm talking about. You say, well, why can't you approve it? You have a majority. They say, because the Senate adopted a rule called the filibuster that says 51 votes is not enough. You need to have 60. And you say, well, you don't have 60, and you're not likely to get 60, and neither are the Democrats. And they say, that's right. That means we can sit back here in the Senate and do absolutely nothing, which negates everything good that gets done by the House. So when the House passes the SAVE Act twice, and they send it to the Senate, and the Senate says, this rule that we invented ourselves says we can't work. And you know what lately I've been comparing it to, Wes? Imagine this. You walk into a store. You bought the wrong thing or the wrong size or whatever. And you say, I'd like to return this product. And the clerk behind the counter calls over his coworker and says, hey, this guy wants to return this. And the two clerks say, we're not allowed to take the return. Well, why not? Well, there have to be three of us present for us to be able to take it back. You say, are you ever going to have three clerks here at the same time? No. So in other words, you invented a rule so you don't have to do your job and I can't get what I need done. That's what it reminds me of, because I know that everybody and their brother will say, well, if you get rid of the filibuster, the Democrats will use it. As soon as the Democrats get control, they're going to get rid of the filibuster anyway. But what I've always asked people is this. Wes, if you and I got together and said, we want to control this company in Kentucky, and let's say it's a publicly owned company so we can buy their stock. So you and I go down and we buy 51% of the stock in that company. Do we then control the company?
19: Yes.
18: Except if the company says, hey, we made a rule up that says you don't control us at a majority of the stock. You have to have 60% of the stock, and nobody has 60%, so you're really not in control. This is disenfranchising Americans. It's telling Americans, even when you elect a majority of Republicans, in the case of the Democrats, it would work the same for them, you still can't get anything done by the U.S. Senate. That is a crazy rule. And you say, well, is that in the Constitution? No. Is it in the law? No. Who wrote the rule? The Senate wrote the rule. Well, then they can unwrite it right now.
19: Well, here's my thought. I understand that we could force them into a talking filibuster, and make them talk their way through it until
18: and
19: they
18: Thune won't do it. Yeah, Thune has already said he won't do it. And I said, why not?
19: This is what irritates me.
18: Well, it irritates me as well, Wes. And you're right, we're not getting anything done. And the constant complaint from Republicans is, well, we would get something done, but you need to vote a majority of us into the House. And you say, we did. And you need to vote a majority for the Senate. And we say, we did. And you need to have a president who will sign the bill when it gets to the White House. And you say, we did all that, and you're still getting nothing done. And then they turn around and say, it's this rule over there. Well, who passed the rule? The Senate did. Who could get rid of the rule? The Senate can't. So vote the filibuster out. And when you hear all the naysayers saying, well, but what are you going to do when the Democrats get in? Well, you're going to have to deal with those consequences. But that is representative government. We were never promised a democracy, but we were promised a Republican form of government, a representative form of government. Do we have 51% of the representatives in the Senate? We do. Do we have a majority in the House? We do. Fine. Then start representing us and stop telling us that rules that you, the institution itself, wrote, not the American people, not the Constitution, not laws passed by the Congress itself, but rules written by the institution itself are saying that the members of the institution don't have to do their job. That's nuts.
19: No, I agree with you. And there's one more thing, too, that really, really irritated me. Like these southern states are hitting the brakes on redistricting. Like you had Virginia pull their shenanigans or try to.
18: Huh.
19: And then the southern states, it was expected, they would all redistrict and say, okay, you want to play that game, we'll play the game.
18: Yeah.
19: But now they're backing off, saying, well, no, hang on, maybe it'll take time, not this election cycle, maybe the next one.
18: You know, and that's stupid, isn't it? Because you've got the opportunity, and if people have decided to do mid-decade redistricting, so be it. And if it's backed up by the numbers, I mean, if you've got a state and you can say these districts are drawn wrong to represent the people. In fact, the idea of redrawing congressional districts every day.

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3: Welcome back to the Lars Larson Show on First Amendment Friday. Virginia just banned some of the most commonly owned firearms in America, and the Second Amendment Foundation is now taking them, thank God, taking them to court. Let me go right to Costas Moros. Costas, we've been having a debate. Is it Costas or Costas?
4: Both are fine, but Costas is the proper Costas. One, but I've heard both my whole life.
3: I will remember it that way. And I guess in the interest of full disclosure, I have a number of the firearms that are now banned in Virginia, but thankfully I don't live in the Commonwealth, so I'm not affected by what Abigail Spanberger is doing in that state. Would you mind telling my audience just how thorough this ban is?
4: Oh, yes. It covers all the most common semi-automatic rifles as long as they have, you know, things like pistol grips, forward grips, adjustable stocks, so all your AR-15s, all that kind of stuff. It covers a number of pistols, a number of semi-auto shotguns. It's a broad-based gun sales ban.
3: I mean, this is crazy. I mean, I thought we'd got past the day and age where any gun that looks scary to Nancy Pelosi became a banned rifle, because the idea that, what does the pistol grip do? Does it make it more accurate? Does it make it more dangerous? Does it make the round go out of the barrel faster? Does it do any of that? No. But if it looks scary, then the Democrats want to ban it. That's what they seem to be doing.
4: Yeah, I mean, at the end of the day, most of these people want to ban all guns, but they're sticking with the scary-looking ones because they think that's what they can get right now.
3: I'm also tired, Costas, of my friends. I used to work as a reporter in both television and radio, and I am so tired of the phrase high-powered rifle because, you know, and let me tell you why. I've got a hunting rifle that I routinely use for deer and elk, and it fires a round at about 3,000 feet per second, right below that, 2,900 feet per second. And the bullet weight, I think, it's a 165-grain bullet. They say, well, that's high-powered. I say, no, you called the AR-15 I shoot high-powered. You say, well, isn't it? You say, no, the bullet weighs about a third as much and goes out of the barrel at the same speed. So I said, it's either get hit by a Mini Cooper or get hit by an SUV. Which one would you rather have? And they say, well, I'd rather get hit by the Mini Cooper as long. Well, that's the 55-grain bullet that comes out of the AR-15, which every reporter in America insists on calling high-powered, and nothing about the physics of that gun makes it high-powered.
4: Oh, yeah, the AR-15 in particular has been the subject of a lot of myth-making in the media. You know, it can cut people in half, it can do this, it can do that. Look, all guns are deadly at the end of the day. We know that. But this is why it's a right of law-abiding, peaceable people. No gun is, any gun can be used for harm in the wrong hands.
3: Costas Moros is the Director of Legal Research and Education of the Second Amendment Foundation. So, what is Second Amendment Foundation doing about taking this to court? And are we going to be able to crush this ridiculous new rule?
4: Well, I'm going to be frank with you. We did already sue. That was yesterday when the governor signed. Within the hour, we had filed our lawsuit, maybe 2 hours if we were a little slower than normal. But I'm going to be frank with you. Because the Fourth Circuit already upheld Maryland's assault weapons ban, We have an uphill battle here. What we need to do, we're expecting a loss early on because the court's going to be bound by that Fourth Circuit ruling out of Maryland. And what we need to do is get up to the Supreme Court and get them to reverse the Fourth Circuit and to permanently say that states cannot ban common rifles and magazines. That's our goal with this lawsuit, as well as all of our other assault weapons and magazines lawsuits.
3: I mean, Costas, thank God I'm not an attorney, but I don't understand this. When the Supreme Court has all of these cases like Bruin, like Heller, and the rest, aren't the lower courts, kind of the lower federal courts, expected to be aware of that and say we shouldn't, even if the other courts around us have been making dumb decisions like this, we should be watching what the Supreme Court is saying, and we should probably, cast our decisions in a way that will be compliant with what the U.S. Supreme Court has ruled. Shouldn't they?
4: I mean, it almost seems like some of these circuit courts have their own version of the deep state, as they say, going in that they're very defiant of the Supreme Court and they want to undermine it. I mean, in this case in particular, last year when the Maryland assault weapons ban went up, the Supreme Court didn't take the case, but Justice Kavanaugh wrote in a statement saying, we're not taking this for now, but we are going to look at this issue in the future as more cases come up. And he basically said the Fourth Circuit got it wrong. So, yes, these courts should be aware of this, but I think they're just so anti-gun and so defiant of Bruin that they're going to keep trying until the Supreme Court acts to force them otherwise.
3: But, see, I wish there were some mechanism. I mean, I know that in many states you have, say, the state Supreme Court, and you have other high courts, and they can send some messages down to the lower court saying, don't keep making these cases that we have to turn around and reverse, because it doesn't make any sense. And I guess the Congress could also act. But in this case, does this thing fit with Bruin and Heller and the other decisions the Supreme Court has already ruled on, or is it in contravention of that?
4: Oh, it's absolutely in contravention, you know, as are some of these other rulings from other bad circuits like the Ninth and the Second. There's no historical tradition under Bruin of banning any guns, really, but certainly not the most common rifle in the country. It'd be like if they banned muskets at the founding, you know, like it makes no sense. It's completely in defiance of our historical tradition. And we need the Supreme Court to become more active in policing these circuits. They don't have to do a full long opinion every time. They could just start summarily reversing them and short statements. You know, that's what we think eventually might need to happen.
3: Well, the other funny thing about this one is the ban on magazines that hold more than 15. I mean, most of the gun banners out there, the anti-gunners, say it's got to be limited to 10. And you try to explain to them it isn't going to make any difference at all to people who decide to go out and commit murder, whether they have a 5-round mag, a 10-round mag, a 30-round mag. You can fire a lot of rounds. You can change magazines very quickly. Where did they come up with 15?
4: I think it became I'm not aware of the exact debate there. I'm guessing it was some sort of compromise because maybe some Democrats were a little bit nervous about what they were doing. So they want to be able to say, oh, see, we were more reasonable than California, which only allowed 10. We're allowing 15. Whoop-de-doo, you know, as if that makes the difference. But that's probably where it came from, I'm guessing.
3: Well, and Costas, where it really seems silly is when you have all these other bans going into place and the manufacturers say, okay, we've got to make a lot of 10-round magazines so they're all compliant to all these other states. And then they say, oh, but Virginia will allow you 5 more. And the manufacturers are probably going to say, yeah, we're not going to make a special Virginia magazine with 15, you know, just to make Virginia happy. Most of America wants 30-round magazines at least available. I've got at least a couple of 50-round magazines because I have friends who remember me at Christmas time. And so this whole thing just seems completely ridiculous. It's not going to change law enforcement at all. Costas, thanks for the work you're doing for the Second Amendment Foundation. You're welcome anytime.
4: Thanks, Lars. Always a pleasure to be on. You have a good one.
3: Good to have you on. That's Costas Moros, who is with the Second Amendment Foundation. 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

0: from ABC News. I'm Dave Packer. Sources tell ABC News President Trump's expected to drop his $10 billion lawsuit against the IRS. This would be in exchange for the creation of a massive fund to compensate allies who claimed they were wrongfully targeted by the Biden administration.
1: Talk of a $1.7 billion fund to pay out claims to those who say they were unfairly targeted by the Biden administration has outraged congressional Democrats.
2: It's utterly fraudulent what they're doing there.
3: It's another grift by the President of the United States.
4: I mean, it's outright corruption.
1: Pennsylvania Republican Brian Fitzpatrick says he opposes the Secret Service's request for $1 billion, a portion of which would be used to secure the new White House ballroom.
5: So is a lack of priorities.
1: His opposition could prove key if Democrats stick together. Stephen Portnoy, ABC News, Washington.
0: President Trump returning to Washington after days of talks with Chinese President Xi Jinping. But while the White House is touting fewer new agreements, questions remain on whether China is fully on board. President Trump says Xi offered to help push Iran to reopen the Strait of Hormuz and said China would not give away Iranian military equipment. Former Biden-era U.S. Ambassador to China, Nicholas Burns.
6: President Trump was right to press this issue. China has a lot of leverage on Iran. China wants the strait to open. It does not want Iran to be the toll keeper in that strait. And so now it's time for China to use that leverage. Whether they will or not, I'm just not sure.
0: This hour, the U.S. Supreme Court denied Virginia Democrats' request to stay the state Supreme Court decision that invalidated a voter-approved redistricting effort. Volunteer fire crews rushing today to help extinguish a massive fire at Searsmont, Maine, at a lumber yard. Maine State Fire Marshal Sean Essler.
7: We're in Waldo County, made up of all volunteers, and what I saw was professional firefighting efforts. I saw everybody working hand-in-hand to pull hose lines, to move apparatus, and to put water on the fire.
0: 11 reported injuries, all firefighters. 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
0: Despite an ongoing shortage of air traffic controllers, the FAA has revised its new hiring target downward. According to the new hiring plan, the FAA is hoping to add more than 12,000 controllers to facilities around the U.S. That's down from a prior target of 14,000 air traffic controllers. Staffing levels are the highest level they've been in 6 years, but it's still below a target level, especially as demand for travel has increased. A mistrial declared in the Harvey Weinstein sexual assault trial in New York. Weinstein was accused of assaulting Jessica Mann in 2013, but the jury was deadlocked.
11: The central point in this case was whether the testimony from Jessica Mann was consistent. Harvey Weinstein's lawyers have argued that they had an on and off relationship. And this argument, used by their by Weinstein's lawyers, successfully resulted in another mistrial last year. At this point, Manhattan District Attorney Alvin Bragg is thanking Jessica Mann for her testimony and saying that they're thinking about their next options in consultation with her.
0: ABC's Peter Haralambos. Mortgage rates have hit 8-month highs, up to 6.62% today. Uncertainty surrounding the war in Iran fueled the jump. A change at the top of the Federal Reserve, Chairman Jerome Powell ending his term today, and Kevin Warsh takes over. Powell's term was underscored by economic turbulence, harsh criticism from President Trump, and a criminal investigation from the Justice Department that was ultimately dropped. Dave Packer, ABC News.
4: Shh, here she comes.
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22: Welcome back to the Lars Larson Show. We love First Amendment Friday because we open up the phone lines and every subject is fair game. So if you want to join the best conversation in talk journalism, it's here every single day. And, of course, on First Amendment Friday, we celebrate your First Amendment freedoms, God-given and protected from government interference by the First Amendment to the U.S. Constitution. Let me tell you what's coming up this hour. President Trump has been demanding rate cuts for months. Now he has his own man at the Federal Reserve, but will Kevin Warsh actually deliver? We're going to talk about that with an expert this hour. TMZ thought they had the takedown of the century on Spencer Pratt, the challenger, the insurgent, who is going after the current mayor of Los Angeles, Karen Bass, who's done a terrible job. She allowed the Palisades to burn. Residents of that city have every reason to be very angry at her, but their gotcha at TMZ that they tried to run on Spencer Pratt, it kind of blew up in their face. We'll play some of that for you this hour. The Trump administration deported a woman to a country that already said they could not take her in. A federal judge now wants the president and immigrations to bring her back. What do you do with somebody who has to be deported because they're illegally in America, and yet no country on earth will actually take them in? And I want you to take just a moment to cast a vote in my poll on X. You'll find it at Lars Larson Show. And today's question, should parents be punished for their kids taking over the streets of Washington, D.C.? That is what U.S. Attorney Jeanine Pirro says is going to happen if parents could control their kids, and they don't. And the kids take part in some of those teen takeovers, then the parents are going to feel some of the consequences with fines and maybe even jail time. You'll find the poll on X at Lars Larson Show and at LarsLarson.com, and brought to you by AMAC, the Association of Mature American Citizens. AMAC has the conservative values I believe in. I joined the group about a decade ago. You can join, too. Just go to amac.us or call 888-262-2006. 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Better for you and better for America. Let me go first to Bill in New Jersey, listening on WOND. Hey, Bill, welcome to the program. What's on your mind?
23: Hi. This is about the president going over to China to make the trade deals?
22: Yeah.
23: I didn't realize that Canada was doing a side deal at the same time. It turns out they are dropping the tariffs from 100% on the Chinese cars down to 6.1. And they're going to
22: let Canada is doing that?
23: First year.
22: Canada's doing
23: that? Canada. The same time that the president goes over there. I don't know if he's over there doing it or what the story is.
22: Well, as I understand it, he says tariffs did not come up in the conversation, and I found that kind of surprising. He also says the issue of the Strait of Hormuz did not come up in the conversation. But why in the world would Canada say we're going to drop the tariffs so we can import massive numbers of EVs from China? That seems like giving away whatever auto industry Canada still has. And they do have some auto industry there.
23: then they can do an end run and ship it here, because we got 100% from what I understand on that.
22: Yep, and so is that a smart deal for North America? I don't think so.
23: No, I don't think so either.
22: Hey, Bill, thank you very much. I appreciate the call. Let's go to Joy, who's a naysayer. Joy, what do we disagree about today?
2: Well, I just wanted to follow up with the conversation that you had yesterday with, I think it was a young woman, and you were talking about the abortion medication.
22: Yeah, the abortion pill, yeah.
2: And so you had been talking about the case where a boyfriend would maybe order the pill.
22: Yep.
2: And I just wanted to share some information with you and see how you could take this into account. I mean, I'm pro-choice. I would like to eliminate all abortion. But it's not going to happen just overnight. And I was looking at the danger to pregnant women from domestic violence. And so I read an estimated 324,000 pregnant women in the United States are battered by intimate partners each year. And
22: I can't wait to hear how you're going to tie this in with availability of abortion pills. And there's a part of my imagination that I think imagines how you're going to do it. And it's appalling. But go ahead. I want to hear how you do it.
2: No, it's not. And a homicide is the leading cause of death for pregnant women, with a 35% higher risk of homicide during pregnancy or the postpartum period.
22: So you're saying if she just takes the pill and kills the baby, then she can save herself from being murdered? You're not really going to make that argument, are you, Joy?
2: If someone in the first week of their pregnancy, there was an accident, and they know that they are going to be battered, maybe children they might have in the family are going to be battered, or they face death. I mean, many of these women are caught in a situation that it's very, very hard for them to escape.
22: And so the escape is kill the unborn baby. Joy, do you realize, you know why I think that is such a cockamamie? Go ahead. You finish up, and then I'll tell you why it's a stupid argument.
2: The option is for her to be killed or beaten up. And I just think that until we have better laws around domestic violence, until we have
22: laws, you're not allowed to beat women up, pregnant or not. You're not allowed to murder people, pregnant or not. What law? Hold on, Joy. Listen for just one moment. I realize as a naysayer, you don't like to listen. What law would you pass if women are being beaten up and murdered? What law would you suggest would stop them from being? Jeez Louise.
2: I listen to you 3 hours a day, and I
22: appreciate it.
2: Almost.
22: But can you answer the question?
2: So to tell me I don't listen is just really.
22: No, but can you answer the question? If we already have a law against beating women, if we already have a law against murdering women, what law would you suggest? You just said we need laws that keep people from beating and murdering women. What kind of law would you like?
2: Better enforced. If you have 324,000 women who are being, pregnant women who are being battered by their partners each year, then whatever laws out there is not working.
22: Can I suggest to you, Joy, I want you to take this in the spirit in which it's offered. It is liberals like you that are the problem with the laws not being enforced. Let me tell you why. Conservatives want the laws enforced. Conservatives want to expand the number of police. Conservatives want prosecutors who will actually bring charges against evil people who would beat or murder their spouses or their girlfriends. It is liberals who demand, hold on, it is liberals who demand defund the police. It is liberals who elect George Soros-type DAs that refuse to prosecute. It is liberals who say, we want no cash bail, so let people go. It is liberals who don't want bad guys put in prison, isn't it?
2: Can I respond?
22: You go right ahead.
2: It's conservatives who won't have comprehensive sex education in classrooms so that girls don't become pregnant. It's conservatives who do not want contraceptives to be offered free on Obamacare. It's conservatives who will not enforce a gun and have some gun control. It's conservatives who have women who are supposed to listen to their men and stay at home. And
22: Joy says the solution for the pregnant woman who fears she'll be beaten because she's pregnant is kill the baby. Joy, interesting. I never thought anybody would go there. Back in a moment, we'll talk about the Federal Reserve.

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4: 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Dan, good to have you back.
11: I'm thrilled to be back. Happy Friday.
4: Happy Friday to you. If I have to admit any bias I have, and I try to do that with my audience, I don't like the Fed. I'd like to get rid of the Federal Reserve altogether. Now, I know that may be a pipe dream, maybe that that it's just not going to happen, but I'd like to downsize it and make it narrowly focused the way I believe you've written that we really ought to be. Have something that's just focused on inflation very narrowly and not trying to run the entire economy. Is Warsh the guy to do that?
11: I think he's absolutely the right guy to do that. He's got a number of public statements, speeches, congressional testimony, all leading in that direction. He's a highly successful business executive, and he is just the right person at the right time. His biggest challenge is he's walking into a mess because there's been too much intervention. There's too much emergency policy and balance sheet expansion, and too much money pushed into the markets for extended periods. Jerome Powell on his way out has created inflation and too much quantitative easing, and we are where we are.
4: So how does he fix that? What are the is there a way to explain that in a way that folks without an economics PhD can understand? Because I don't happen to have an economics PhD or a BA.
11: So the answer is it needs to happen through a very disciplined and focused approach. There is going to be a policy that says that we're going to work with community banks and make sure that they can fund and finance local businesses because they understand local economies and they can make relationship-based lending decisions. That would be one example of it.
4: Okay.
11: Secondly, the Federal Reserve would not be called upon as the backstop for the economy, right? That Congress would play its role in making sure that they get to, what do they call it, a balanced budget?
4: Yep.
11: We've got a debt of how many trillion dollars now?
4: Almost 40.
11: Almost 40 trillion.
4: That's the on-the-books balance. That doesn't count all the obligations we have. It's funny how, we owe that money. Oh, but we also owe all those other monies, but they're not in the form of treasury bills or actual borrowing. But there are obligations like Social Security and things like that.
11: Yeah, it is. So if you look at where we are and the mess that we're in, I remember Paul Volcker and some of his successors telling the Congress in testimony that you need to do a better job of balancing the budget and keeping expenses under control. This outgoing Fed chair said that wasn't his job. I think that Kevin Warsh will be vocal about that.
4: It's not his job to go to Congress and say, you guys are borrowing too much money, and when you borrow, you lock everybody else out?
11: It is. It absolutely is, Lars, and it hasn't happened for the last, 8 years, and it's crazy. And they have locked people. They've locked small businesses out. Mortgages have been more expensive as a result, and it's a lot of this backstopping. We're gonna buy more of the government debt and we're gonna float it through bonds. That's not helpful. That's expanding your balance sheet on the backs of the American people who have to pay for that in higher interest rates.
4: Like I said, I don't have a degree in economics, but why can't the government do what and the Congress have the guts to do this, to do what every other family out there does? And they don't do across the board cuts. That's stupid. I mean, I just think it is stupid. But if you were to say, look, we have less money than we thought we were going to have, and at right. this point they're underwater, so we're going to start cutting back on all of our spending. But a family would never do an across-the-board cut because that would mean, oh, we're going to pay 90% of the mortgage and 90% of the car payment and 90% of the utility bill. No, because then you'd end up without a house, without a car, and without electric lights. So what they do is they say, we're going to the cable bill goes away. The internet gets cut down to the very bare minimum. Right. We're going to take all these, and the vacation we were going to take this year, that's not going to happen. We're all going to be camping in the backyard and having a staycation. That's what a family would do. Is the Congress just constitutionally incapable of doing that?
11: It's not the Constitution that gets in their way. It's they get in their own way, and they don't like cutting anything. I would love a Newt Gingrich, a Bill Clinton budget deal that cuts spending, cuts taxes, and cuts regulations. Because if we got something like that, I got to tell you, you think the economy would fly? That economy would really fly with that.
4: Well, you wrote the book, Rethinking Economic Growth. I mean, if you actually had those kind of circumstances, wouldn't the economy take off like a rocket and then produce more revenue anyway? Because I know there are simple-minded people like Democrats who say, well, if you cut tax rates, why, the government will get less money. Isn't the example over the last 30 years that every time they cut rates, the government ends up with more money?
11: John Kennedy cut capital gains rates and taxes went up. John Kennedy cut tax rates, revenues went up. Ronald Reagan cut them, revenue went up. I can go on and on. It's really simple. You give people more of their own money, they will find a way to spend it for themselves.
4: And if you give the government more of your own money, then they will just find new creative ways to waste it, right?
11: Without a doubt. And there is too much spending and not enough getting done. With this administration.
4: Dan, could we ever get to a penny plan? Could we ever get to the penny plan? Say, okay, all you bureau, you know, the only across-the-board cut I would take is you said every federal agency, you had 100 pennies this year. For every dollar you had 100 pennies up next year, you got 99 cents. Figure out how to do the job on 99 cents out of a dollar.
11: Listen, that's what small businesses do. It's about managing the resources that you have, and Congress, I'm sorry, both parties have been guilty of this, Lars. You know that.
4: Oh, yeah.
11: And it's just out of control. You know, and you saw the bond markets have a fit today, right?
4: Yep.
11: You saw the 30-year and the 10-year, and why they're having a fit. They're having a fit because they're saying from all this COVID, washing the economy with cash, and then the last administration washing the economy with cash, we got resonant inflation that isn't going away.
4: No, it's not. That's Dan Veroni. Dan, I appreciate it. Highly regarded economist, the author most recently of Rethinking Economic Growth. 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
2: I'm Chris Gilbert with the KNCO Local News Update. A number of middle and high school students will be recognized at the annual Youth Service Awards tomorrow morning at the Love Building at Condon Park in Grass Valley. Nevada County's Youth Health Education Coordinator Shannon Glaus says the event had been in hiatus for 8 or 9 years before being revived last year by several youth leaders.
3: And so we actually have over 26 young people this year that will be recognized for their work at their schools and in the community. A lot of it is community service, volunteer work, just being a great role model and peer support. So we're excited to recognize the great work that our youth do.
2: Glaus says several youth commissioners will also be recognized. She says the awards celebrate teens who demonstrate exceptional leadership, service, and positive impacts in their schools and communities. It's presented in partnership with Nevada County Public Health, the Superintendent of Schools Tobacco Use Prevention Program, Bright Futures for Youth, and Friday Night Live. That's happening at 10 a.m. tomorrow at the Love Building at Condon Park in Grass Valley. And Nevada County's first so-called repair cafe is being offered on Sunday at the Battle and Helling Library in Nevada City. A group of expert fixer volunteers will be available, offering their services for free. Local environmentalist Michaela Sortland says the event was developed through coordination with Repair Cafe International with the goal to reduce the waste stream.
4: We are aiming to repair items, beloved items that people want to keep in their possession, but maybe they need a new clasp on a bracelet, or maybe a new fuse in an electrical appliance, maybe a new cord on a hairdryer, something like that. So we're aiming to keep items in circulation and protecting your items at the same time.
2: Items that can be looked at are limited to no more than two, and of course, Sortland emphasizes that there's no 100% guarantee that a repair will be successful. There are some items also that people are asked to leave at home, mainly related to safety, such as helmets, car seats, boosters, stroller restraint systems, fire extinguishers, smoke alarms, and medical devices, also large appliances. The repair cafe is happening Sunday from 2 to 5 p.m. That's in the community room of the Madeline Helling Library. Join us for our next local news update at the bottom of the hour. 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
7: So, how are the kids?
8: Well, Emily made the honor roll.
7: Oh, good for her.
8: Yeah, we're really proud of her. Tyler, on the other hand, though.
7: What's going on?
8: He's been moody lately, just feeling down and not like himself.
7: Oh, we've been there. Nick was struggling last spring. He was so anxious and stressed.
8: Really? What helped?
7: Well, he joined the soccer team. And ever since, he's been a lot happier. He has more energy, he's less stressed, and he's definitely in a better mood at home. It's made a huge difference.
8: That's awesome.
7: Yeah, I'm glad he's getting out of the house, he's getting some exercise, and he's off his phone for once. It's been good for his mental health.
8: Sounds like it's been good for your mental health, too.
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0: Speak now or forever hold your peace. 866-HEY-LARS. 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
1: Welcome back to the Lars Larson Show. I get some fascinating emails from people with lots of interesting questions. One of them came in from Jared. And Jared said, hey, Lars, there's a young man who thinks the First Amendment entitles you to walk around working people and walk up to them, and then when they assault him, he sprays them with mace. In this case, he shot himself in the arm and is now being charged with attempted murder. I don't think that's how the forefathers intended for the First Amendment to work. Love your show. I've listened since I was little, riding around in the rig with my dad. I'd love to hear your take on this. Jared, I'm going to give you my take on this. Yes, the First Amendment allows you to run around and say irritating things. If you don't believe me, listen to this show for a while. We do honestly provocative talk radio. However, here's the catch. If I walked around and say I was protesting something, my protest might actually irritate a lot of people. If one of those people then assaults me, my speech is legal. Their assault on me is not legal. If I then defend myself, I'm allowed to do that. So, if all he does is talk, but his speech makes them so angry that they say, why, I just had to assault this person, he's entitled to self-defense. That's what I wrote back to Jared. And he wrote back to me and he said, so the First Amendment entitles us to harass people until they snap, and then when they come after you, you're going to be in the clear for killing them? I truly value your opinion. Well, I got to tell you, this is the way it works. I mean, there are plenty of people who irritate me. I see protests by Antifa, by Black Lives Matter, by pro-abortion folks, and they irritate the daylights out of me. Does that mean that if I get angry enough about the words they're saying that I'm entitled to assault them? There is nothing in the Constitution, there's nothing in the law that says that if somebody makes you angry enough that you are allowed to assault them. You can't do that. And if somebody decides to physically assault you and all you've been doing is speaking, well, then you're going to have a problem. Because assaulting somebody is not justified by words. You can ignore them. You can walk away from them. And if they continue to harass you, you can call the police and say, look, there's a guy who won't leave me alone. And maybe at some point you could get a restraining order if the person is persistent enough. But in most cases, somebody else's speech does not justify you assaulting that person. That's not the way the system works. And in fact, the First Amendment was, in fact, written not for the poetry of Robert Frost. It wasn't written for, you know, polite political speeches that'll put you to sleep. It was actually written for people who would say very, very provocative things. And the fact is that you're allowed to say those provocative things. The problem is you are not entitled to turn around and assault somebody because of the words that they say. That one doesn't make sense to me. I mean, and there is no law. There is a thing called fighting words that the courts have actually interpreted, and I'm not a lawyer, but the way I understand it, there are times where the courts have said that some things that are so outrageous, that are so over the top, that they are the equivalent of a punch in the nose. And then at that point, you might be entitled to punch back. But it takes a really extreme set of circumstances before you get to anything like that. Because if you said, well, this guy walked in and he said he really liked what Joe Biden did for America and he doesn't like Donald Trump, do you get to punch the guy in the nose? No, you don't. I can imagine the kinds of over-the-top commentary if you said something truly vile about somebody's wife or girlfriend or child. You might say to the court, you might use as an affirmative defense, you might tell the court, well, when he said that, it made me so angry it was the verbal equivalent of a punch in the nose. You could try that defense. I would suggest to you that it will not very often be successful. Glad to get your calls on First Amendment Friday. If you want to join what we call the best conversation in talk journalism, it's right here at 866-HEY-LARS. Well, the Trump administration has deported a woman to a country that already said they will not take her in. And now a federal judge wants to order the president to take the woman back into the United States. What do you do when somebody is deported, but no country on planet Earth will actually take them? I can tell you this, because this has come up before. There are circumstances in which somebody is going to be deported from the United States. They are not legally here. But the country they came from is a country for whom, if you return the person there, they might be killed. They might be persecuted in some way. Then the United States is entitled under the law to send you to a different country, and not necessarily a country of your choosing. Here's the case reported by the Associated Press. A federal judge has now ordered the Trump administration to bring a Colombian woman back from the U.S. from Congo. She was deported to Congo, even though Congo had said, we will not accept her because she has medical needs that we don't have any way of meeting. The deportation of Adriana Maria Quiroz Zapata was likely illegal, according to a U.S. District Judge Richard Leon. He made that ruling 2 days ago. Zapata is 55, has diabetes and a thyroid condition. Well, now that doesn't sound all that terrible. It's not like she's dying of cancer. She has diabetes. I have type 2 diabetes. She has a thyroid condition. It says she had been sent to a country that refused to accept her because they cannot provide sufficient medical care for a thyroid condition and diabetes. As a result, she faces a daily risk of medical complications up to and including death. I suppose if you're a type 1 diabetic and you need to have insulin, and that country is a place where insulin is very difficult to obtain, that could be the case. Zapata entered the United States from Mexico. Now, she could go back to Mexico in August 2 years ago. She was taken into ICE custody. A judge found last year she could not be sent back to Colombia because she could be tortured if she is returned. That's the kind of circumstance I was mentioning a moment ago. The government requested to send her to half a dozen other countries. All of them said, we will not take her in. Now, the Congolese government on April 14th notified ICE in writing that it also would not take Zapata. Within days, she was sent to Congo anyway. The judge, who was nominated by President Bush, ordered the federal government to bring Zapata back to the United States as quickly as possible. Imagine this. This is the problem that President Autopen created for us. She came in August of 24, when Joe Biden, right after Joe Biden, had decided not to run for re-election, and they foisted Kamala Harris on us instead. This is a woman

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5: I don't live anywhere, is what I'm saying. I don't have a house. They burned it down, Harvey. I don't have a house.
6: That is a guy by the name of Spencer Pratt, and if there is any justice in the world, he's going to be the next mayor of the city of Los Angeles. So who is Spencer Pratt? Well, you should know this. You remember when they had those terrible fires in the Palisades in January of last year? Well, his house is one of the 7,000 or 8,000 houses that burned to the ground. Now, has he rebuilt his house? No, because Los Angeles not only let the fire happen, because they had drained a reservoir, because they weren't prepared, because the mayor, who had promised not to leave Los Angeles, Karen Bass, she's an absolutely terrible mayor. She's let all kinds of terrible things happen in Los Angeles. And Spencer Pratt, apparently inspired by his house burning to the ground in the Palisades, well, he moved in an Airstream trailer. And then he moved his family and his kids to where they could stay until they get a new house. But he doesn't have a new house yet. So TMZ had decided to do what we call a gotcha story. They were going to say, well, Spencer Pratt has done these videos that have gone viral on social media. And in them, he is not only campaigning for mayor against Karen Bass, but he points out that Karen Bass, the mayor of L.A., the one who was out of town when the city caught fire and 7,000 or 8,000 homes burned to the ground, he's running against her. And what they decided to do at TMZ, they were going to do a gotcha story saying, no, you're actually living in a nice hotel somewhere else. You're not living in that Airstream trailer on the property. Well, Spencer Pratt did something. As I said, you rarely see politicians who have the guts to do this. But he is running a campaign for mayor that I think might actually be, well, it might be successful. They're saying, well, you're not actually staying in a trailer on your property. You're staying at the Hotel Bel Air, a very nice hotel. Well, he decided to call up TMZ and get on a video call to them and say, this is why it's happening.
5: That is why I got into this race, because of these people that will burn your house down and act like it's no problem. So this idea that anyone's like, oh, he's at a hotel. I'm at a hotel because these psychopaths are messaging me every day. They're going to kill me because Nithya Raman is calling me a fascist because I don't want people to have their kids next to drug addicts at the park or stepping in human poop when you get your matcha. I have common sense. That's not fascism. So these psychos here, I'm a fascist. And then they literally, like, if you'd like to see the death threats, I can send them all offline where people are like, I'm going to hire people to kill you.
6: Yeah, that's what this guy is up against. And now apparently somebody was leaking information at TMZ saying, we're going to call out Spencer Pratt. He's not really staying in that trailer. He's really staying in a very nice hotel somewhere with his family. Well, he explains why the trailer literally took some time.
5: Not to mention the Airstream, it took over a month for LADWP to connect a wire for electricity to it, which was 3 days ago. It took weeks to get the water hooked up, which was yesterday. So for these people that want to focus on where I sleep at night, first off, I don't even sleep. I get 4 hours of sleep because I'm fighting these corrupt freaking politicians all day long.
6: Yeah, and I think they really didn't like the fact that he was suggesting that Karen Bass, former member of Congress, now the mayor of L.A., and I would say the failed mayor of L.A., instead of resigning like anybody else who had the kind of colossal failures that Karen Bass had, she decided to run for re-election. And then TMZ asked him about why did you show where the mayor lives.
7: You did draw this visual comparison of where the mayor lives, where Nithya Raman lives and where you live. So you're showing where they live, and then you're saying, this is where I live. Everyone saw that ad and thought, wow, Spencer Pratt has to live in that trailer Because his house burned down.
5: I do, sir. But that is my house.
7: But for the last month and a half, you've been at the Bel Air Hotel.
5: I haven't been at the Bel Air Hotel for more than 6 days in the last month.
6: Yeah, what he's explaining is that even when he moved a trailer onto his own property, burned out by the fires that the city of L.A. allowed to happen by emptying a major reservoir, by leaving the fire hydrants to run dry, even then, it took all that time, a month, to be able to connect it to electricity and more time to get it connected to water so you could actually live in it, which only happened in the last few days. I think that's a reasonable explanation, and I think that's the way it ought to be answered. I applaud Spencer Pratt. I've never talked to the guy. I don't know the guy, but I think he'd make a fantastic candidate for mayor of Los Angeles. We always put naysayers to the head of the line. So, Joe, if you're a naysayer, what do you and I disagree about?
8: Hey, Lars. Thanks for taking my call. Greatly appreciate it.
6: Sure.
8: So I'm making an assumption, so forgive me. I can only assume that you being a hunter-fisherman type, that you are opposed to Native Americans getting the rights to drag nets while they fish.
6: You're wrong.
8: Oh, really?
6: I have always said about all of the Native American issues for our country, we've negotiated treaties with all the sovereign nations that are Native nations, and they have treaty rights. And I've always said, whatever deal they cut, the United States government will stand by that deal. And as Americans, I think we ought to stand by that deal as well. But if you got the treaty rights, yeah, go ahead. And Native Americans have the right to use the traditional methods, dip nets and also gill nets, to be able to catch fish. Why would you assume I wouldn't be in favor of that?
8: You said traditional fishing rights. Well, don't you think for them to be able to drag their nets, they should be using traditional fishing methods, meaning their boats should be like wood boats, not $100,000 boats with two twin 300s on the back of it? Wouldn't that be more traditional than
6: here's the thing, Joe. If you object, if you say, well, then it has to be nets made of the old materials you would have used 200 years ago and not the new materials, that's one you're going to have to go to court.
8: Wouldn't that be inequitable, though? Like, why don't I get to?
6: No, hold on, Joe. Do you own any gun? Joe, do you own any guns?
8: Heck yeah, I do.
6: Okay, so should the Second Amendment say you're only allowed to use the kind of, a foundry iron that guns might have been made of 200 years ago, or you're allowed to have a modern stainless steel rifle? You see where that argument goes? It kind of it puts you in a box. By the way, all those spam texts and the scam emails that flood your phone and the calls as well, they're not random. The scammers buy up your personal info, and they used to do it to me until Incogni. 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
14: From ABC News, I'm Dave Packer. President Trump back in the U.S. after days of talks with China's President Xi. Mr. Trump gave a very upbeat but brief response as he exited Marine One.
15: We made great deals, we did great trade deals, we have great relationships, and a lot of things have happened and you'll be hearing about them, but that was a tremendous success. I think it really was a historic moment. Thank you very much.
14: Trump returning without a promise from Xi that China will put pressure on Iran to reopen the Strait of Hormuz. But would that make a difference? ABC News contributor and former Defense Department official Mick Mulroy.
16: They are allies. China provides a lot of support to Iran. Iran sells a majority of its oil to China. But ultimately, Iran views the Strait of Hormuz as its only real leverage point. They can't actually fight the United States military. They're completely overmatched. So even with the pressure of President Xi, it's unlikely that Iran would do this.
14: The $10 billion lawsuit that President Trump filed for the leak of his 2019 tax returns is going to be dropped.
17: According to our sources, in exchange for Trump dropping this lawsuit, lawyers in the government, along with lawyers for Trump in his personal capacity, they're going to do that in exchange for a $1.7 billion victims weaponization fund, if you will.
14: ABC's Catherine Falders, who says that so-called victims of government weaponization, including January 6 defendants, could apply. The man believed to be the mastermind behind 20 terror attacks across the globe is now in the custody of U.S. federal law enforcement. Federal prosecutors are charging Mohammed al-Sadi, an Iraqi national, of carrying out some attacks allegedly in retaliation for the war in Iran. ABC's Aaron Katursky.
18: Al-Sadi was apprehended this week in Turkey. In court today, he claimed he's a political prisoner being persecuted for his ties to Iranian General Qasem Soleimani, the military commander killed by a U.S. airstrike in 2020.
14: You're listening to ABC News.
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14: Colorado Governor Jared Polis has granted clemency for Tina Peters, the Mesa County clerk who helped election deniers challenge the results of the 2020 election. Peters was convicted in 2024 of giving someone associated with MyPillow CEO Mike Lindell access to voting software. Ola said her combined sentence of nearly 9 years in prison was excessive, but also said that she should go to prison for her crimes. Colorado Secretary of State says the decision, quote, leaves a dark, dangerous imprint on American democracy for years to come. The heat is bringing wildfire flare-ups to portions of the United States.